0: AI winners kept the gains in check. The S&P 500 rose just 0.2%. The Dow climbed 537 points. That's about 1%. The Nasdaq Composite fell 0.2%. Chipmaker Micron Technology pulled back almost 9%. The slides for AI stocks were worse overseas. Steep falls for South Korean tech giants SK Hynix and Samsung helped pull the KOSPI index down 10.8%. Oil prices fell some more. The price for Brent crude fell close to $82 a barrel. Seth Sutel, New York.
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3: From the Fox 45 Weather Center, severe thunderstorm watch in effect until 10 o'clock and flood watch in effect until 2 a.m. Numerous showers and storms will race across the area through the evening. They will be capable of damaging winds, large hail, and an isolated tornado. Things should quiet down after 11 p.m. Other than a stray shower on Wednesday, the weather turns partly sunny and breezy, highs in the mid-80s. Thursday and Friday look mostly dry with highs in the mid to upper 80s. With your Fox 45 Weather Authority, I'm Chief Meteorologist Gerard Jabaley for Talk Radio 680 WCBM.
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8: The nation says farewell to a patriot today. We'll bring you details of the Capitol Rotunda service for the late Senator Lindsey Graham and live coverage in the 2 o'clock Eastern hour of his funeral at the National Cathedral. Two events today, and President Trump is expected to speak at that 2 Eastern service in the National Cathedral. We'll keep you updated on this sad day in Washington, D.C. Many world leaders are gathered in Washington for the Graham services, including Zelensky of Ukraine and Netanyahu of Israel, and both were in the Oval Office with Trump this morning, separate meetings. We have the latest on that. Ladies and gentlemen, our show today is going to be a little bit fluid. We're going to track the breaking news, talk to experts, and keep you updated on what's happening in Washington. Stay with us here throughout the day for the best coverage and analysis. Today is Tuesday, July 28th. I'm Scott Jennings, broadcasting for Salem. And we come to you live today from Reno, Nevada, where tonight I will address the Nevada Public Policy Institute. On this day, 1868, Secretary of State William Seward certified one of the most consequential changes ever made to the U.S. Constitution. He certified the 14th Amendment had been ratified by three-quarters of the states, making it an official part of our governing document. Why did we need this amendment? The Civil War had ended, slavery had been abolished, but southern states were passing black codes designed to deny newly freed slaves the basic rights of citizenship. So Congress passed the 14th in 1866. It declared that no state could deprive any person of life, liberty, or property without due process, or deny any person the equal protection of the laws. But its most important words came first. Quote, all persons born or naturalized in the United States and subject to the jurisdiction thereof are citizens of the United States. That sentence overturned the Supreme Court's infamous Dred Scott decision, which had declared that black Americans could not be citizens. Let's be clear about the history. The amendment was written after the Civil War to secure citizenship for freed slaves and their children, not to address illegal immigration, a modern crisis the authors could scarcely have imagined. But as the years wore on, those words, born in the United States and subject to the jurisdiction thereof, became the foundation for birthright citizenship, including for children whose parents had entered the country illegally. The debate reached the Supreme Court just last month. By a 6-3 vote, the court ruled that children born here to illegal or temporary immigrants remain citizens under the 14th Amendment. They struck down an executive order signed by President Trump earlier this year. An amendment written to correct one of America's greatest injustices now sits at the center of one of America's most contentious debates over illegal immigration. And all of it became in force on this day, July 28, 1868. In today's news, Washington, D.C. is at the center of our conversation. This is perhaps one of the saddest, most interesting, and consequential days of the Trump presidency. Two of the world leaders who have come to Washington to pay respects to Senator Graham have met with President Trump already today, Zelensky and Netanyahu. First up this morning was Zelensky, and a positive statement is out from the Ukrainian leader following his talks with President Trump. Here it is, and I quote Zelensky, "A good meeting with President Trump at the Oval Office. Thank you for everything we do together to protect the lives of Ukrainians and advance peace. First and foremost, I offered President Trump our condolences on the passing of Lindsey Graham. He was a true friend of Ukraine. The president and I discussed licenses for Patriot Interceptor production and several other ideas that could help. We also spoke about diplomacy. It's important that the diplomatic process be reinvigorated. Our teams will arrange the details of the further communication. I am grateful to the United States for its firm support." That's the statement of Volodymyr Zelensky after meeting with Donald Trump in the Oval Office. After that, it was in with Israeli Prime Minister Benjamin Netanyahu. And that meeting has just concluded. The White House press secretary called this and the Zelensky meetings good and productive. "We've seen pictures of both of them in the Oval. Everyone's smiling. We saw pictures of quite a few aides gathered there, military and diplomatic. We have no video yet, and the president did not take questions." Taken together, these two meetings represent time spent on foreign policy matters that will come to define a good chunk of President Trump's legacy. President called into Fox News to start his day this morning. Let's hear some of that in Cut 17.
9: "This is actually a good time to make a deal for them. If they don't make a deal, then I go back and I finish the job. But that's going to take them forever to rebuild. Already, it'll take them many years to ever rebuild. And I go back and finish up the job, as some people would like, with the bridges, with the very easy. I could take out most of their bridges in less than an hour. Less than an hour. But, you know, it takes them 10 years to build a bridge. Bridges take the longest, and power plants are second. I can knock out the power plants. Within one day, all of their power plants would be gone."
8: President Trump calling into Fox News, of course, talking about what might happen next in Iran. So here are the questions we have today. Can the Russians be repelled, and can diplomacy take hold after 3+ years of bloody fighting in Europe? Can the Iranian terror regime be subdued and the world assured that these butchers in Tehran cannot get a nuclear weapon? And what of the future of the U.S.-Israeli alliance, the principal partnership right now fighting for the future of Western civilization, even as much of the traditional West allows itself to be overrun by radical Islamists? In the Oval Office today, these matters were discussed, and the center of it all, the American president, Donald Trump, holding conversations that will be the talk of historians for years to come. Elsewhere in Washington, as those conversations unfolded, senators, congressmen, many of our political leaders in both parties paid tribute to Lindsey Graham in the U.S. Capitol. The vice president, as president of the Senate, spoke to those gathered there in the rotunda about his memories. Here's Vance, Cut 14.
10: "I remember on that campaign trail where, you know, you're trying to raise money. And one of the ways that you raise money is you send people to your campaign website. And I said, Lindsey, before one of these Fox hits on the campaign trail, I said, Lindsey, could you maybe mention the website, jdvance.com? And over a 4-minute interview, he must have mentioned jdvance.com close to a dozen times. the host would ask, how was the weather? And Lindsay would say, well, before I check the weather, I always go to JDVance.com. And in a 4 or 5 minute TV appearance, Lindsey Graham raised us over $100,000. And that campaign stop was a critical part of me getting elected to the United States Senate and, of course, going on this incredible journey. That was who Lindsey Graham was.
8: Humorous anecdote there from the vice president. On a more serious note, he described Graham as someone who knew how to work Washington to achieve outcomes. Cut 13.
10: So I choose to remember Lindsey Graham as a man who could disagree with you without being disagreeable. I choose to remember Lindsey Graham as a person who could fight with you on one issue, but fight for you on another issue. I remember Lindsey Graham as a man who loved people. And because he loved people, he was willing to reason with them, to respect them, and ultimately to persuade them.
8: Now, later this afternoon, 2 o'clock Eastern, Lindsey Graham's funeral will begin at the National Cathedral in the hills of northwest Washington, D.C. We intend to bring you detailed statements and perhaps some live coverage of that proceeding as it unfolds. President Trump is scheduled to speak. We'll keep an eye on this, and we will describe the unfolding events for you. We had a major earthquake and other news today in Japan, 6.8 magnitude, killing at least one person, injuring dozens more. Buildings collapsed, fires erupted across the Kumamoto Prefecture, and rescuers are searching for people trapped inside homes and in a damaged shopping mall. Sections of a major expressway broke apart. Trains in the regional airport were shut down. Officials say earthquakes of a similar strength remain possible in the coming days. Markets are green today. Oil trading, $78 a barrel. I guess that number will disappear from your cable news coverage now that it's under $80 again. 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A lot more news to cover today. When we come back, have you heard of the Fauci Diaries? I have some thoughts after this. It's Scott Jennings on Salem, a breaking news day. Stay with us.
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8: It is Tuesday, July 28th. 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It is a breaking news edition of the Scott Jennings Show. We have our eyes on Washington today. We've had two world leaders in the Oval Office with President Trump this morning, Zelensky and Netanyahu. We have a number of world leaders and, of course, most of our political leadership paying its respects to Senator Lindsey Graham today. There was a service in the Capitol Rotunda this morning, and at 2 o'clock Eastern, they will have his funeral at the National Cathedral. We'll be paying attention to all of this for you. There are other things going on in Washington you may have heard. Well, if you have social media or if you watch independent or conservative news sources, you may have heard about it. If you simply watch the mainstream news, you may not know about it. Have you heard about the Fauci diaries? The Fauci diaries. These are the notes that Anthony Fauci was keeping during the COVID era so many years ago. These are out because of Senator Rand Paul continuing to investigate and look into Fauci's decision making and public statements from during that time. There is going to be a hearing with Fauci on Capitol Hill later this week, and I look forward to hearing what Fauci has to say. But if you read these diaries, somehow Anthony Fauci looks even worse in his own words than he did in ours at the time. You know, you have to remember, let's think back together. What were we told during COVID? Trust the experts. Follow the science. Don't ask any questions. God forbid you have a question about any of this. If you question the lockdowns, the mandates, the school closures, or the origin of the virus, it wasn't enough for the Fauci army to say that you were merely wrong. You were called dangerous. You were called a conspiracy theorist. You were called a racist. You were called an enemy of science itself. No one embodied that sanctimony more than Anthony Fauci. Now we have the benefit of knowing what he was writing to himself privately, and we can compare that to what he was saying publicly. In January of 2020, Fauci was told by leading scientists that the virus contained unusual features, and that raised serious questions about whether it had developed naturally. According to his diary, roughly half the scientists on an early call thought the virus appeared constructed. Now, that did not prove that it was a laboratory leak, but it proved the possibility was credible and that it deserved investigation. But what did Anthony Fauci tell the American people? He repeatedly dismissed the lab leak theory as an implausible conspiracy, while presenting the natural origin theory as though the science were settled. That's a scandal. Not that Anthony Fauci failed to know everything about a brand new virus. Nobody knew everything. The scandal is that privately he knew there were doubts from real, bona fide, qualified scientists, while publicly he denied the rest of us permission to even ask questions about this. While Americans were losing loved ones, losing jobs and businesses, watching their children languish and fall behind, Fauci's diary reveals a man increasingly fascinated by something else. He was fascinated by Anthony Fauci, his TV appearances, his press coverage, his encounters with celebrities, the praise, the parties, the awards. The extraordinary thrill of becoming the most famous doctor in the world. Do you remember the ridiculous magazine cover where he was sitting by the pool? This is a man who famously declared, "Attacks on me, quite frankly, are attacks on science." Think of the arrogance of that statement. Science is a method. It requires skepticism, testing, transparency, and the willingness to admit error. But Anthony Fauci turned it into a title, and he awarded the title to himself. Question Fauci, and you were doing nothing less than questioning science itself. Disagree with Fauci, and you were spreading misinformation. But if you look through these diaries, you see that Fauci himself had private concerns, private conversations, and private doubts that he refused to acknowledge honestly in the public, and the damage this did to the public health regime in America will take decades, decades to undo. Thank goodness for Rand Paul for tracking this down. We'll be following this story for the rest of the week. More after this. Scott Jennings is here on Salem. It's a breaking news day on the Scott Jennings Show.
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2: With SRN News, I'm Keith Peters in Washington. The U.S. military says Iran has launched multiple ballistic missiles at American forces in the Middle East, shattering a brief pause in fighting as mediators tried to get both sides back to negotiations. All Iranian missiles were successfully intercepted on Tuesday. That's according to U.S. Central Command on social media. It says the U.S. forces remain vigilant and at a high state of readiness. President Trump remembers Senator Lindsey Graham as a giant of the United States Senate and a true American original. Trump joined foreign leaders, lawmakers, and others at a funeral service for Graham on Tuesday at Washington National Cathedral. On Wall Street, the Dow by 537 points, the NASDAQ dropped 55, the S&P 500 advanced by 15, oil down below $80 a barrel. This is SRN News.
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7: It is Tuesday, July the 28th. It's a breaking news edition of Common Sense for the American People. Scott Jennings broadcasting live from Reno, Nevada. We're going to get to that music in just a moment. It will become important, I promise you, in just a moment. A quick note of breaking news. President Trump has announced that he is bringing the 16-year-old lifeguard to the White House. Have you seen this video, the 16-year-old kid who went out and saved that person from the rough surf? It was a 10-year-old boy who had fallen off his surfboard at Cypress Beach in California, and this lifeguard went out and heroically saved him. The president has just posted, I'm going to bring the heroic young man and his family into the White House with perhaps the boy he saved to give him a high civilian honor. Very brave. He deserves it, President Donald J. Trump. So Good news for that lifeguard. He'll get his props from the President of the United States. Let's talk a little politics, shall we? We are in Nevada, and the

0: The 3rd Congressional District is a premier battleground seat this cycle, defined by its razor-thin margins, its large block of nonpartisan or independent voters, and a split political identity where presidential and congressional outcomes are sometimes divergent. This district in Nevada covers the southern portion of Clark County, including Henderson, parts of Vegas, and outlying suburban areas. The electorate features a very narrow voter registration advantage for Democrats, but it does have a massive pool of independent and nonpartisan voters who decide elections. It is viewed as one of the most competitive swing districts in the country. The incumbent is Democrat Susie Lee. She won re-election by less than 3 points in 2024, while Donald Trump narrowly carried the district that same year. Our next guest is the Republican candidate. Let's listen to this in Cut 22.
1: Marty O'Donnell. He's earned the endorsement of Governor Lombardo and President Donald Trump. 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Marty O'Donnell, Republican for Congress.
0: And joining us now to discuss the campaign is Marty O'Donnell. Marty, welcome into the Scott Jennings Show.
2: Scott, thanks so much for having me on. This is a pleasure.
0: Well, I'm glad to have you on today. This is a vital district if Republicans intend to buck the tide of history and hold the congressional majority this November. Now, you may have heard we played something that you are responsible for on the way into this segment. You have a 30-year career as a composer for TV commercials and video games, including, I suppose, the most famous work is the theme song to the game Halo. Talk to us about your career in the music industry and how you came to be part of that.
2: I was a music major. I was a piano player my whole life, and then I switched to composition once I went to the conservatory and got my bachelor degree in music composition. Then I went to USC, got a master's degree. Then I went back to Chicago and did what I would said I would never do, which I prostituted my art and I made TV commercials and jingles for like 20 years. So I did things like, "We are Flintstones kids, 10 million strong and growing."
0: You came up with the Flintstones kids vitamin?
2: Yes, I did.
0: Commercial?
2: Yes.
0: Oh my goodness gracious. Well, let me just tell you, I ate so many of those. I ate so many of those as a child. I believe that I am immune presently from most diseases because of the volume of Flintstones vitamins I ate. And frankly, it was just because of the jingle. So I will credit you with my good health, Marty. That's that's terrific. Well, okay, keep going. Fascinating.
2: Well, I also did Mr. Clean, a bunch of Mr. Clean commercials all through your childhood probably also. So
0: Wow, you were sort of the soundtrack of the 80s and 90s kids. This is amazing. I mean, you exactly. sort of wrote the background noise for all of us 80s and 90s kids. Amazing. All right, keep going, sir.
2: Well, I was always a video game player. And decided to get actually into video games once I saw that they were sort of high res and they did some really interesting things from a production standpoint. So I worked on the sequel to Myst, which was called Riven. And then I worked on games for a little company in Chicago called Bungie. And in 1999, we came up with the idea for doing Halo. And Bungie was bought by Microsoft and moved out to Seattle. And the rest is history. We did Halo in 2001 and then Halo 2 and 3 and ODST and Reach. Then we broke off and made Destiny. So yeah, I was involved with the game industry for a good quarter century.
0: Okay, what you're describing to me is a dream career. You're a musician. You've made some of the most memorable jingles in American advertising history. You've made some of the most memorable video game music in the gaming industry's history, and now you've traded all that in for politics. And I think the average person listening across the country today says, why in the world would you give up such an amazing life in the private sector to go into politics? So here's the question for every candidate. Why are you running for this congressional office?
2: I'm running because I live in a district where I have my two daughters and my three grandsons all within 5 minutes of my house, and they come over every weekend, and we are a really strong, happy family. And I just am determined not to have my grandsons grow up in a district under a nonsense rule of Susie Lee is a rubber stamp Democrat, and we have a shot at actually flipping this seat. And I wanted to do everything possible to do that because I'm a lifelong conservative and I believe in our Constitution and our Republic, and she doesn't. I cannot believe that, you know, the kinds of conditions that she's willing to live with, the corruption that she has. She's made her money trading stocks while she's in Congress. And I'm determined to see that stop. And when I offered to help, they actually asked me, well, why don't you run for Congress? And I guess I couldn't say no.
0: So Marty O'Donnell is our guest. He is running for Congress in Nevada's 3rd Congressional District. It's your first time running for office. Is that right, Marty?
2: Well, yeah. I mean, I ran in the last cycle. I got in very, very late into the primary, and there were four of us, and we basically kind of split the Republican primary.
0: Yes.
2: And I thought that was it. I thought maybe that would be my one shot at trying something. But when I went to Sam Brown, who ran for Senate here, you probably remember Sam.
0: Asked me to,
2: he said, come to the inauguration, and I was like, that sounds great. So I went to the inauguration. I was so happy that President Trump became president again. And watching him, you know, you kind of stole this from me, because I remember how important it was to hear him say that he was a revolution of common sense. When he said that line, I was just like, that's what it is. The Democrats represent nonsense, and Donald Trump and his administration and the Republicans are just going back to common sense. And it inspired me to say, okay, maybe I'll try this again. If I can get President Trump's endorsement, I will do it.
0: That line spoke to so many people, because there's a lot of people out there, and you have a lot of them in your district. They're not partisans. They don't identify with either party. They maybe call themselves independents. Maybe they don't call themselves anything, but they just want common sense. And you represent Nevada's 3rd District, which has some Vegas and the Vegas suburbs. And, of course, last summer, the president and his party pushed and passed the Big Beautiful Bill, the Working Families Tax Cut. In that, no tax on tips. I can't really think of a congressional district in America where that would have more support or feel more common sense than anything near or around Las Vegas. And yet your opponent, Susie Lee, voted against that. Are you hearing about that issue from your potential constituents? I assume it must come up all the time.
2: It does. It is a slogan or a not a slogan. It's a reality that when I go and talk to people, and sometimes when I leave a tip and I go, well, you know, no tax on tips, and they're like, that's right. Plus, you know, our demographics here, we have a lot of people who have moved to Las Vegas to retire. So no tax on Social Security, no tax on overtime. For working people, which is the majority of people, right? You know, we all know what it is to work. And then no tax on tips. It's like we have so many people who work in hospitality here. It's a huge thing, which is why President Trump, unveiled it, when he was in Las Vegas. It was a very, very politically smart thing to do. But it's also, you hear people all the time talking about what a relief it is to have that happening.
0: Marty O'Donnell's a Republican candidate in Nevada's 3rd Congressional District, one of the most targeted districts in America. And Marty, I was told to ask you, you've got a theory, an analogy about your philosophy of government serving the people. It's called being nice to the goose. Talk to us about that.
2: Yeah. Well, the goose that lays the golden egg is the most important thing. And if you think about that tale, a lot of people think that the most important thing is not to kill the goose. And I look at it another way, which is if you want more golden eggs, be nice to the goose. And the goose in our country is the working class, the middle class, the small business owners, families, people who have been laying the golden egg for our country for the entire duration of our existence. And the government just cannot be nice to the goose. And so if we can be nice to the goose, we're going to get more golden eggs again.
0: Marty O'Donnell, you're running for Congress, and this is a national program. And a lot of our listeners are interested in what's going to happen in November. Can the Republicans hold on? If they are to hold on, it's going to be because someone like you was able to unseat a Democratic incumbent in this highly targeted district. If folks want to find you out there, Marty, and engage in your campaign, what's the best way to do that?
2: Best way is to go to MartyForCongress.com. F-O-R, Marty for F-O-R, Congress. MartyForCongress.com. Sign up. Obviously, every little bit helps. $7 is a good starting point. And for those of you who are Halo fans and Bungie fans, you'll understand the significance of the number 7. It's a magic number. So any 343 works also. It's 7 cubed, so that would work. But, yes, that's where you go. That's where you can sign up. And it's a fun website, and I also have a YouTube channel where I do a podcast. Hmm. One of these days, Scott, you should be on. It'd be great.
0: We'd be honored.
2: But, yes, that's where you can find me, and that's where you can find out what my platform is and what I plan on doing.
0: All right, Marty O'Donnell, that's the voice you're hearing, Republican candidate for Congress in Nevada's 3rd Congressional District. It's outside of Las Vegas, and this is one of the closest races in America. There's a Democratic incumbent there who's been voting against the interests of her people, but Marty O'Donnell is part of the revolution of common sense. Marty, thanks for calling in today. We'll keep up with your race as the November election draws closer. I want to talk to you all for a moment about Medicare. If you are 64 or older, you got to be careful who you trust for advice, and I'll have to be honest with you, and you may already know this. 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She thought she was in a solid plan. 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Chapter took a look at her situation, and they found her the same plan, but for $600 less per year. Same coverage, same protection, but money back in her pocket. What makes them different at Chapter is they work for you, not the insurance companies, and that is a critical thing. No pressure, no gimmicks, just honest guidance from people who know how the system works. 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Dial #250, say Medicare plan, or go to askchapter.org/Jennings. More breaking news. Lindsey Graham's funeral is today. It's Salem Radio. I'm Scott Jennings. Stay with us.
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0: It is Tuesday, July the 28th, the breaking news edition of Common Sense for the American People. Your anchor here is Scott Jennings, broadcasting live today from Reno, Nevada. I am joined, however, in Washington, D.C. by Salem News Channel correspondent Willie Nelson. Willie is positioned at the National Cathedral, where in just a few minutes, 2 o'clock Eastern, that is the scheduled time for the funeral service for the late Senator Lindsey Graham of South Carolina. What you're seeing, if you're watching on the stream here on Salem News Channel, you're seeing the front of the National Cathedral. You can see that they are waiting Willie, are they waiting there for the casket of Senator Graham? Is that what we're looking at?
18: Good afternoon, Scott. Great to be here with you. I believe, actually, they're currently waiting for the president to arrive. A motorcade and just pulled up, and I heard Secret Service saying POTUS arriving, POTUS arriving. So I believe he is expected to be here any second now.
0: So what we're seeing, Willie, thanks for that information, we're now seeing inside the cathedral a number of people are filing in, and as you made mention, President Trump is due to address this crowd today. Who else are we going to hear from at the funeral?
18: We're going to hear today from Sean Hannity. We're also going to hear from Salem's own Reverend Tony Perkins, as well as some people in attendance will be the Prime Minister of Israel, Benjamin Netanyahu, as well as the President of Ukraine, Zelensky. I was just at the White House about 30 minutes before this, where the Prime Minister of Israel and the President met in the Oval Office. And there's a lot of big people here because the late senator was really, really respected around the world and had relationships with many different leaders.
0: Yeah, he certainly was respected around the world, and there's a number of international figures who are gathering in Washington today. Now, Willie, I'm not sure what you can see over your shoulder. What I'm looking at here on my screen is a live picture. We have the hearse, and it looks like Senator Graham's casket is being pulled slightly out of the back of the hearse. This is right in front of the National Cathedral, and on the stairs of the National Cathedral, we see members of the military standing at attention. We're seeing the military march over towards the casket of Senator Graham. Talk to us about that.
18: Yeah, so this is something that they do for people who were in the military, like the late Senator Lindsey Graham was. And I saw them do this earlier today as well in front of the Capitol, where they brought him up the steps for a private session, for a private memorial in the rotunda. And the vibe was very, very somber. There was people who even showed up in front to speak about or to show respect and pay their respect for the late senator.
0: So,
18: sorry, I'm being pushed off right now.
0: Absolutely, yeah. We've got Willie Nelson. He's moving away from the front of the cathedral. I assume that means the President of the United States is getting near, and we're also witnessing here, and I'm talking it through you here live on the radio, the casket transfer. So the casket right now is being withdrawn from the back of the hearse. It was just up at the United States Capitol. This morning, Senator Graham's casket was in the Capitol Rotunda. Vice President Vance, in his capacity as President of the Senate, along with many, many senators and congressmen, paid their respects. We heard Vice President Vance speak this morning. We heard Senate Majority Leader John Thune speak. That casket then left the Capitol and came all the way out to Northwest Washington. And what you're seeing here, if you're following along on the stream, the various members of the military have hold of the casket. They've withdrawn it from the back of the hearse. And they are now about to bring that up the short staircase in front of the National Cathedral. Willie, what can you see from your vantage now?
18: I can see a big, beautiful cathedral, to be honest. This is my first time here, and this thing looks incredible. It's massive. Yep. I don't know how much the camera can pick up of it, but this is a really, really nice sight to see.
0: Well, it's one of the most iconic cathedrals and iconic churches in the world, certainly in the United States of America. Willie, while you are there, and we're going to round out our coverage here this hour, we are seeing the United States military carry the casket of the late Senator Lindsey Graham. The flag-draped casket is being carried step by step, one step at a time, up the staircase of the National Cathedral, not a long staircase, but they'll go in the front hall, and at 2 o'clock, this funeral will commence. We are going to take a break. When we come back, we'll have more live coverage of the funeral of Senator Lindsey Graham here on Salem. Stay with us.
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0: Would you like to do something meaningful with lasting impact during this 250th anniversary of America? 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

0: WSR News. I'm Keith Peters in Washington. The Senate has confirmed Jay Clayton to become head of the nation's intelligence agencies. The vote Tuesday puts a permanent director in the job weeks after President Trump sought to delay his nomination. Clayton is the U.S. Attorney for the Southern District of New York and a former Securities and Exchange Commission chairman. Washington paid tribute to the late South Carolina Senator Lindsey Graham today. In services at both the U.S. Capitol and Washington's National Cathedral, Graham was eulogized as a great man. Senate Majority Leader John Thune tells mourners at the Capitol that Senator Graham took his work seriously.
1: He was serving as chair of the Budget Committee at the time of his death and was responsible for getting important tax relief legislation to the floor. And no tribute to Lindsey's work is complete without mentioning that he was a powerful voice for the pro-life movement.
0: Ukrainian President Volodymyr Zelensky and Israeli Prime Minister Benjamin Netanyahu were among the mourners attending the services. The mayor of New York City brushing off relatives of 9/11 families who are calling on him to be barred from attending the 25-year ceremony upcoming in September.
2: The families of 9/11 victims collecting more than 21,000 signatures so far on the petition website change.org. They're calling for the city's first Muslim mayor, Zoran Mamdani, to stay clear of the ceremony because of his associations with people who have minimized the radical Islamic terrorist attack. The mayor saying he will attend, telling a reporter, "I will proudly honor the families, the survivors, the first responders forever impacted by that horrific terror attack by standing alongside them at this year's 9/11 commemoration."
0: Correspondent Laura Winters reporting. On Wall Street, the Dow up by 537 points, the S&P 500 advanced 15. This is SRN News.
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0: Christian leaders debate artificial intelligence.
4: At the Missional AI Summit in London, attendees concluded that the faith community must seek to shape the future of the technology before non-believers do so. But how? That's where the leaders differ. Some summit speakers argued that Christians need to get educated about AI so they can use it wisely. Others said the focus must be on warning society about the dangers of the technology, reminding people that AI is neither human nor is it God. Michael Harrington reporting.
0: A Texas appeals court has dismissed an injunction that forced a Houston area midwife to close her clinics. The court ruled Texas Attorney General Ken Paxton's office relied solely on an anonymous email as evidence that Maria Rosas had violated the state's 2022 abortion ban. The appeals court did not give an opinion on the validity of the accusations against Rosas. Paxton's office plans to appeal the decision. This is SRN News. This week brings an auction that's finger-licking good.
5: AFC founder Colonel Harlan Sanders' pressure cooker and his black bow tie are among dozens of items being offered for sale this week. The family who purchased his dinner house and residence in Kentucky is auctioning off those properties as well. The Claudia Sanders dinner house was set up after the Colonel sold his iconic restaurant chain. Other items on the block include watches, a cutlery set, and a bust of the Colonel sculpted by Sanders' daughter. Rich Thomason reporting.
0: The man on trial in the stabbing of Salman Rushdie has chosen not to testify or call any witnesses in the federal terrorism case. Hadi Matar's lawyer told the court Tuesday that the 28-year-old wouldn't take the stand. Closing arguments are expected by Wednesday morning. More details at SRNnews.com. 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
7: From the Fox 45 Weather Center, severe thunderstorm watch in effect until 10 o'clock and flood watch in effect until 2 a.m. Numerous showers and storms will race across the area through the evening. They will be capable of damaging winds, large hail, and an isolated tornado. Things should quiet down after 11 p.m. Other than a stray shower on Wednesday, the weather turns partly sunny and breezy, highs in the mid-80s. Thursday and Friday look mostly dry with highs in the mid to upper 80s. With your Fox 45 Weather Authority, I'm Chief Meteorologist Gerard Jabaley for Talk Radio 680 WCBM.
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12: It is Tuesday, July the 28th. You're listening to a breaking news edition, a special edition of the Scott Jennings Show, Common Sense for the American People. If you're on the radio, we're going to talk through with you today what's happening inside the National Cathedral, which is the funeral for the late Senator Lindsey Graham of South Carolina. If you're watching on the Salem News Channel video stream, you'll be seeing some live pictures from inside the cathedral. What you're seeing right now is the song Wondrous Love, which is part of the funeral procedure today. There's an entire program of songs and speakers, and those speakers will include President of the United States, Donald Trump, who is in the hall. We now see a procession of what I believe to be Graham family and associates coming down the middle aisle, by the way. Also in the church, along with Trump, Vice President Vance, Eric and Laura Trump. I saw the Secretary of the Interior, Doug Burgum, Secretary of State, Marco Rubio, the Treasury Secretary, Scott Bessent, one of the President's diplomatic emissary, Steve Witkoff, is there. All of official Washington, it seems, or most of it, is gathered at the National Cathedral, and some of international political leadership is there. The Ukrainian President Zelensky, Israeli Prime Minister Benjamin Netanyahu, Senator Graham was beloved in a lot of world capitals. I've got a couple of experts joining me here as we talk through this funeral service. One of them is Rebecca Heinrich. She's a fellow at the Hudson Institute. She's the official national security correspondent of the Scott Jennings Show. The other is Brad Todd, one of the most experienced Republican operatives in the country, has done many Senate races and South Carolina races in his career. Rebecca, I want to start with you. Because of the national security implications of the passing of Lindsey Graham, how are you feeling about this funeral today? You've got world leaders, you've got the president, you saw him meet with Zelensky and Netanyahu. What kind of hole does this leave in our foreign policy establishment in Washington, D.C.?
13: Well, it's a huge hole. I mean, what Senator Graham was really notorious for was being able to bridge this gap between the Senate and the White House, between American allies and the White House. He was a guy who believed in the moral dimension of American defense and foreign policy. He understood that Putin's Russia was evil, was wrong, that Ukraine was in the right, that the United States not only had interest in ensuring that Ukraine could prevail and push back the Russians and end this war on terms that were good for Ukraine and us, but he understood it was right. It was right for the United States to back Ukraine. And so, I mean, you can just see by the people who are here at his funeral, I mean, two nations at war and their leaders really understood that Senator Graham was an important senator, but he was their friend. And so he leaves a huge hole, I think, at a critical time. And yet, I'll end on an optimistic note, because of the work that Senator Graham did, we might actually get a huge foreign policy win, I would say, in his honor. And that is if the Congress does pass these secondary sanctions against the Russians, which, of course, is exactly what Senator Graham wanted.
12: Brad Todd, senior Republican strategist and fellow colleague over at CNN. Brad, you've been around Republican politics now for three decades. Talk to us about the political role that Lindsey Graham played in Washington, and talk to us a little bit about the politics in South Carolina that will unfold in the weeks ahead.
14: Well, first off, Lindsey Graham is one of one. He was a unique character in that he had his feet in several camps, which is a true compliment to someone in the United States Senate. On the one hand, he worked with Democrats on a lot of issues like he was a big advocate for the trial bar and for people's ability to file civil litigation. On the other hand, he was a hawk who Democrats sort of did not get along with on a lot of foreign policy matters. He was a social conservative, a very strong pro-lifer. And yet on the same time, he believed presidents had a right to pick their own judicial nominees if they were qualified. So he voted for Sonia Sotomayor. He voted for Elena Kagan. He really was a unique throwback individual, but he's also someone who adapted to the Trump era in Washington. He had been a strong critic of Donald Trump in 2016, ran against him, but he quickly realized that they had some common goals, and on those common goals, he'd try to work with him. And on places where they disagree, he'd try to bring him along, which he certainly did on Ukraine, for example.
12: It's Brad Todd, a senior Republican strategist, also joined by Rebecca Heinrichs. All three of us are watching the opening minutes of the funeral of Senator Graham at the National Cathedral. We see the pastors now praying over the casket. Just a few minutes ago, we saw the flag-draped casket of a veteran, of a patriot, Senator Graham, brought into the church. That's now been replaced by a drape that has the cross of Christ on it. Rebecca, when you think about what President Trump is navigating now with Ukraine, with Iran, and the overall foreign policy legacy of his two terms, so much of this was wrapped up in his consultations with Lindsey Graham. To whom will he turn now, you think, in the absence of Senator Graham? And not only was he a counselor to the president, but he was a close friend and a trusted ally. Where does the president look for that advice now?
13: So I do think that there are other Republican senators that want what Lindsey Graham wanted, which is a strong U.S. leadership role in the world, strong American allies, a robust defense budget. I can just think of some senators right now, Senator Tom Cotton, and who was close to Lindsey Graham, Ted Cruz, Rick Scott, Roger Wicker. I mean, I can list some of these individuals who agreed with Senator Graham on these things. But the thing that Lindsey Graham really brought, though, that was very different was his personality and the chemistry that he had, I think is how President Trump would describe it, that he had with President Trump. And he had this charming way about him where he could very much disagree with a policy that President Trump was picking up or a strategy or an approach to a problem. But Lindsey Graham would not attack the president personally, of course, didn't think that needed to be done. He didn't think it was helpful. And so he kept this really great personal rapport with him. And that's the question, is who can do that now? Who's going to step in there and try to be this? You're not going to replace Lindsey Graham, but who can help be at least a sounding board to President Trump? And I've appreciated when President Trump has been reflecting on his relationship with Lindsey Graham, he would say, sometimes Lindsey would disagree with me, but he valued hearing his views. Because President Trump is not ideological, as you know, Scott. I mean, he's looking for pragmatic solutions to these complex problems, and he likes to hear people out. He's got a very non-traditional administration the second term. He doesn't really have a robust interagency process. He's got a few trusted individuals who he likes to hear out. And so I suspect he's going to be looking for maybe another voice here, and I hope that some of these other senators can step up and cultivate a good friendship with the president.
12: We are seeing live pictures, if you're watching on the Salem News Channel feed, of the inside of the National Cathedral, absolutely packed with Washington's dignitaries, also international dignitaries. President is in the room, the Vice President. I believe I just saw Brett Kavanaugh, Justice Kavanaugh, in there. Of course, one of Lindsey Graham's most memorable moments came in the defense of Brett Kavanaugh as the Democrats were savaging him in his confirmation process. We're now seeing the casket of Lindsey Graham being carried by members of the United States military up the center aisle of the National Cathedral. It is just behind the procession of clergy as this funeral service is about to get underway. We're going to hear from the clergy. We're also going to hear from the President of the United States. This morning in the Capitol Rotunda, Lindsey Graham's casket was there. They had a memorial service, and we heard from Vice President Vance this morning, who told some humorous stories about Lindsey Graham and also told some serious stories about the unique role that he played in the Capitol. Lindsey Graham was an outcomes-based policymaker. Vice President Vance said, you know, he could fight you hard on one issue, but fight for you just as hard on another. We're now seeing the casket just in front of the front lectern, and it is being placed on top of the pedestal as they prepare to do the funeral service. We're going to keep Rebecca Heinrichs and Brad Todd on for just a few more minutes. We're doing live coverage of the funeral of Lindsey Graham here on Salem. 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More breaking news coverage of the funeral of Lindsey Graham when we return. It's Scott Jennings with a breaking news edition of Common Sense for the American People. Stay with us.
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0: It is Tuesday, July the 28th, and you're listening to audio, and if you're following on Salem News Channel, you're seeing video from inside the National Cathedral, where the funeral services for Senator Lindsey Graham are underway. You're hearing How Great Thou Art. It's been going on for a few minutes now, and we've been watching the President and Vice President and his Cabinet and the rest of official Washington sing along as they move along with the program here for Senator Graham. I've got a couple of experts on the line with me to talk through what we're seeing today. Rebecca Heinrich is a national security and foreign policy expert with the Hudson Institute. Rebecca, I know you have a story about Lindsey Graham that you wanted to share.
1: I did. One of the things about Lindsey Graham that people might not be totally familiar with is he really cared a lot about bringing up the next generation of national security professionals, especially those of us who are conservative in our approach, and especially women. And he took a great care and concern for making sure that we were encouraged and thought that others were listening to us. And there was one time when I was at a Republican National Security and Defense seminar session with Senator Graham, and I had brought my daughter with me. And the senator kind of pulled me aside and said, listen, I don't want to hear the next two sessions. If you leave and go do something fun with your daughter, can I go too? And I said, absolutely, Senator. And so I've got these great memories where he was encouraging my daughter to keep with her studies and keep doing what she's doing. And the two of us went off and got to ride a horse. We were riding horses out in Wyoming. And it just struck me as just so kind of him to pay this particular attention to me and to my daughter, and to let us know that this country is good, it's worth defending, and you got to have tough skin sometimes, but to keep a good attitude. And he really was, I think, a happy warrior and gave so many of us so much encouragement and inspiration.
0: Rebecca, thank you for that remembrance. Brad Todd is a senior Republican strategist. You also see him on CNN as well. Brad, what are your thoughts as you watch this funeral today? You've been involved in politics in the Republican Party for a long time. And, you know, Senator Graham, whether it was in his own races or campaigning for other people or hanging out with President Trump, Lindsey Graham was involved in a great many operations for the Republican Party for so long.
2: Well, he was, and Rebecca's story reminds me, you know, I met Lindsey Graham in 1995 when he was a freshman in the U.S. House. And
0: Brad, can I pause for just one moment? I don't mean to interrupt you, but I think we may be seeing President Trump. Yes, here's President Donald Trump at the lectern.
3: Thank you very much. Vice President Vance, members of the Cabinet, members of the House and Senate, distinguished guests, Darlene, and the entire Graham family. Love you all. Today we gather in the deepest gratitude and profoundest sorrow to honor a beloved friend, a devoted brother, a respected statesman, a giant of the United States Senate, and a true American original who left us much too soon. And that can only be the one and only Lindsey Graham. By the strength of his steadfast convictions, the force of his magnetic personality, and the goodness of his noble soul, Lindsey rose from a small town in rural South Carolina, a place he loved so much, to become a constant fixture of American politics at the highest level, and a force to be reckoned with all over the world. For more than 30 years, nothing of consequence happened in this capital without Lindsey Graham knowing about it. Nothing of significance happened anywhere in the world without Lindsey Graham having a view on it. And no bill became law in the most exceptional republic in human history without Lindsey Graham having a say in it. He was a man who gave America the full measure of his good and mighty heart until that heart itself just gave out. But even though Lindsey's life was cut short while he was still so full of vim and vigor, there can be no doubt that he lived absolutely to the fullest He died doing the work he was born to do. He was truly a great politician, serving the country he loved to serve so deeply. He went out at the peak of his career, the top of his game, as a legend that everyone of us, many of us here today, blessed to know him.
0: You're listening to live coverage of the funeral service for Senator Lindsey Graham taking place at the National Cathedral. That voice, of course, you know it. That's President of the United States, Donald J. Trump, eulogizing his friend, the late Senator Graham. We're going to take a break and pick up the president's remarks when we come back. This is a special edition of the Scott Jennings Show, The Funeral of Lindsey Graham. Stay with us.
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0: Successfully intercepted, the U.S. Central Command said. President Trump and Ukrainian President Volodymyr Zelensky have met to discuss Ukraine producing its own weapons amid its ongoing war with Russia. Zelensky called it a good meeting. Tuesday's White House sit-down followed a NATO summit in Turkey where Trump announced the U.S. will allow Ukraine to make Patriot defense systems. More details available at srnnews.com.
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9: And it's a breaking news edition of the Scott Jennings Show as we cover the funeral of Lindsey Graham, the late senator from South Carolina. His funeral service is underway at the National Cathedral in Washington, D.C. And we resume coverage now and at the lectern eulogizing his good friend is the President of the United States, Donald J. Trump.
10: Your old sister, Darlene, an orphan, but in God's mercy, she had her wonderful brother to take care of her. On top of it all, Lindsey became her guardian while still in college and helped raise her. He later said that for all his achievements, and he had many, his single proudest accomplishment in life was how well Darlene turned out. He had total respect and love for Darlene. Nothing could be more fitting than that woman who was Lindsey's proudest legacy. Now continues his legacy of service in the U.S. Senate, a place that he cherished. And I have no doubt that he's looking down today, beaming with pride at his sister, Senator Darlene Graham. Thank you, Senator. Lindsey first stormed into Washington with the Republican Revolution of 1994, becoming the first Republican to win his House district in 120 years. That was Lindsey. In 2002, he ran for the Senate in what should have been a loss, and he swept to an easy victory. Lindsey quickly became a master at maneuvering in one of the world's great legislative bodies. He secured record funding for our military as a budget committee chairman.

0: delivered the largest investment in border security in history, and last year he shepherded the passage of the largest tax cuts in American history, the Great Big Beautiful Bill. Had a lot of Lindsey goodies in there, too, I can tell you. And, of course, he was also a great champion of the United States Supreme Court. His impassioned defense of a wonderful person, a great gentleman, Justice Kavanaugh, ended a disgraceful attack on this very good man and gave us one of the greatest moments the Senate has ever seen. It was a truly monumental moment in Senate history. I believe it was Lindsey's perhaps finest hour. But no matter how heated things got in Washington, virtually everyone, Republican or Democrat, liked Lindsey. Well, not everybody, but it sounds good. Not everybody. He was a tough cookie, okay? I have to veer from this for a second. He was a tough cookie, darling. But he was beautiful. But he was also ready with a joke and a gleam in his eye. After being lectured on the excruciating details of patent law by a fellow senator during a flight, Lindsey declared that he had discovered a new form of enhanced interrogation and torture for the Guantanamo Bay area. He said, "This is really bad stuff and boring." And while he was an incredibly hard worker, he was not exactly an early riser, as many of you know. When Senator Tim Scott, a great gentleman in his own right, I can tell you, invited him to prayer breakfast at 8:30 a.m., Lindsey told him, "Tim, if Jesus himself comes back before 10 a.m., I ain't going." Yet, while he was always quick to laugh, no one ever doubted the gravity of his mission. Above all, Lindsey Graham believed in a strong America, wanted a strong America. He had unwavering faith in the righteousness of American power and prayer. And he was extremely hawkish. I will tell you, he never saw a war that he didn't like. Only his true friends would understand that, but he wanted it for the good of our country. He felt in his bones that our destiny is to win, and that his job was to do everything he could to ensure our enemies would lose. It was this conviction that led him to serve 33 years in uniform in the Air Force and Air Force Reserves and Air National Guard, even while he was in office. And it was this conviction that took him as a senator to almost every country on earth, confronting America's adversaries and standing up for America's friends. He had tremendous friendships all over the world. It's a testament to his towering impact that among those mourning him here today are leaders, presidents, prime ministers from all over the globe. They're sitting right here before you. Lindsey met countless world leaders, yet wherever he went, he was always the same Lindsey Graham. When he met Libyan dictator Muammar Gaddafi in a tent in the desert, he told him, "I expected something out of the Arabian Nights. This looks more like a Winnebago." That was not a good statement to make at the time. And when he met the Dalai Lama, Lindsey looked him straight in the eyes and said, "So, can you really levitate?" The Dalai Lama was not happy with that. But no matter how high he rose, he never forgot where he came from. There's probably not a single town in South Carolina where Lindsey did not help repair a bridge, expand a school, improve a hospital, or recover from a disaster. He was a force of nature, and I will miss him greatly. As you remember, Lindsey and I did not exactly get off to the best of starts, running against each other. Back in 2016, Lindsey said something rather nasty on his flight to becoming the next president of the United States. So naturally, I did something that I shouldn't have done. I shared his personal cell phone number with the millions of people that happened to be watching that particular day as I made a speech, a very important speech. And I remember the number 202-228-0292, if anybody wants to give it a shot. His phone exploded. He said, I had that number for 20 years. His phone totally, I don't know what he did with it, but it exploded. That was the beginning of a friendship in a way. But it was Lindsay who had the last laugh, because while I blew up his phone all for one day, we became great friends, and Lindsay did not stop calling me for the next 10 years. It was not easy. I always cherish the memories of our golf games, and only because of his really, and I will say, this memorial service, it's so hard to say, memorial service for Lindsay, it's hard to say. But I'll admit that one time Lindsey Graham and Annika Sorensen actually beat me and Gary Player together. Can you believe that? Annika played very well that day, actually. But right to the end, Lindsey carried in his golf bag the putter that once belonged to his dad, and he carried it with him with class and with a ring that was so beautiful of his mother. And they were laying right at his bedside. The night he died, they were there, had him with him at all times. From that pool hall where his parents raised him to the halls of the United States Senate, where he was respected and loved, the son of South Carolina became one of the most important men in the most important country on earth. In a city where politicians often become jaded and cynical, Lindsey Graham never lost the old-fashioned American idealism that brought him to the highest levels of government and life. He took his duty seriously without taking himself too seriously. He was unwavering in his principles, but always willing to listen. He always wanted to listen. And one thing about Lindsey that we all know, he never quit. You wanted him to quit. You waited for him to quit, but he would never quit. And the American people, if you shared that view, you had a friend in Lindsey. If you didn't share it, there was no fiercer or more constant opponent. Our nation needs more men and women like that great person sitting, laying, wherever he may be. I think I know where he is, and I think he's up there. I think he's watching us. I'm pretty sure of it. Scripture tells us that blessed is the man who remains steadfast under trial, for when he has stood the test, he will receive the crown of life. For 71 years, Lindsey Graham was strong and steadfast. As a brother, a senator, a warrior, and a patriot, he withstood every last test, every single test that you can go through and every trial. And now he wears the crown of life in heaven, reunited with his parents and reunited with his Lord. I end by saying something very, very special. Lindsey, we love you. God bless you. We will always be with you. And you were very, very special. Thank you. Thank you very much.
1: You've been listening to President Donald J. Trump delivering the eulogy for his good friend, Lindsey Graham, whose funeral service is underway at the National Cathedral in Washington, D.C. This is Scott Jennings anchoring live coverage of the funeral of Lindsey Graham and talking today about his life, his patriotism, his service to our country, what he meant to the Republican Party, what he meant to our national foreign policy. It is a sad day in Washington. As you saw the president, if you're watching any video coverage of this on the Salem News Channel or on other news channels, you'll see the president sitting solemnly in his pew. He looks sad. Lindsey Graham was more than just a political ally of the president. They were close friends, and the president made no secret of the fact that he loved Lindsey Graham and that they played golf together, and they enjoyed a lot of personal interactions together, and I think he considered Lindsey Graham almost like a member of the Trump family. Most of the president's cabinet is gathered in the National Cathedral. We've also seen other luminaries from official Washington in there, and we have seen world leaders in Washington, D.C. today. Both Israeli Prime Minister Benjamin Netanyahu is in the National Cathedral, and Volodymyr Zelensky, the president of Ukraine. Of course, Lindsey Graham was a staunch advocate for both what Israel is doing to rid the world of the Iranian terror regime and what Zelensky is doing to repel the Russian invasion in his country. Again, this is live coverage of the funeral service for Lindsey Graham. We're going to take a break, and when we come back, we'll talk a little bit more as we wrap up the show about this funeral going on in Washington, D.C. right now. First, a quick word from our friends at Chapter. If you are on Medicare, there is a good chance you could be overpaying for your plan and not even know it. I'll give you a personal anecdote. My mom signed up for a plan, and it looked fine, good coverage, nothing obviously wrong with it. 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And it turns out that she was not. 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You get on these plans, you assume nothing is wrong, but the system is so confusing that you really never know for sure. 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Could I be saving money? Our friends at Chapter have the answers. We'll wrap up the show on live coverage of the funeral of Lindsey Graham right after this on Salem. Stay with us.
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7: In the War of 1812, our nation fought and won America's religious freedom. 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
1: And we are in live coverage today of the funeral of Senator Lindsey Graham going on at the National Cathedral in Washington, D.C. We just heard the President of the United States wrap up his eulogy. And the next speaker is the host on Fox News, good friend of Lindsey Graham, Sean Hannity. Let's listen to a little bit of that.
12: I loved him so much. You know, many of you know that I speak for a living. And President Trump often reminds me that I kind of never stop talking, whether on air or off air. And while it is an honor to be standing in this place today, I simply wish that our dear friend Lindsey were here with us, as all of you do. He would have been so proud, he would have been so honored, Mr. President, that you were here, Mr. Vice President, that you were here. I see the Secretary of State is here. I see the entire cabinet is here. Thank you, all of you, each and every one of you. Chief of Staff is here. Steve Witkoff is here. I see everybody. We are here to say goodbye, as the President said, to a true original. There was nobody like Lindsey Graham. Nobody. He loved being a U.S. Senator. He loved representing the great state of South Carolina. He worked harder. He traveled more than any senator I ever knew. I couldn't believe his travel schedule. And he was just a force of nature in a good way, for good reasons. Nobody visited more war zones. Nobody met with more active duty troops. Nobody loved, with the exception perhaps of our president, our military more. And that included the decades of service that he served himself, both on active duty and in the reserves. To our nation's warriors, I have a message to you today. He was so, so grateful to all of you for putting your lives on the line for your country. Nobody admired you more. Now, I want to say for the record, Lindsey and I did not always agree, not on everything. But we could disagree and we could remain friends, and we remained friends for decades. We had similar backgrounds. This may shock some of you. We both, in different ways, we both grew up in a bar. You know, I started working at 12, washing dishes till 2, 3 in the morning. Then I was a cook at 13. At 17, I was tending bar. Lindsey, as the president mentioned, and a bartender at 17, and his father, Darlene, you know, as you know, he ran a bar. He ran a liquor store. He ran a pool room. And it's amazing what life lessons you can learn in that environment. By the way, not all of them are really good lessons. I can tell you that. We did laugh about it constantly. We shared stories always. And yes, I shouldn't admit this in the National Cathedral, we could still curse like we were behind a bar. Lindsey does hold a couple of records that I don't think will ever be broken on the Fox News channel. And number one was how freely he would use certain words on my show in particular. Now, in this beautiful cathedral, I will not repeat them, but his first record was on how many different occasions those words would come flying out of his mouth That was record one. Record number two was how many times could he say it in a single appearance? I did show a montage on my show about this. And, you know, I will selfishly admit that when a U.S. senator utters certain words on national TV, it is really, Mr. President, you'll appreciate this, it is great for ratings. And Senator Graham was great for ratings because people listened to him. He drew you in. He had that passion to draw you in. So for that, I was very grateful. Lindsay also is well known on my TV show. He was a shameless self-promoter. I don't think any one person ever said LindseyGraham.com more than Lindsey Graham. And then he'd call me hours later and tell me how much money he raised on my show that night. And over, if he were here today, I'm sure he would not miss a chance to say DarleneGraham.com.
1: You've been listening to live coverage of the funeral service for Lindsey Graham taking place in the National Cathedral in Washington, D.C. I'm Scott Jennings, anchoring our coverage here for Salem. Earlier today, the President of the United States eulogized his good friend Lindsey Graham, and that voice you were just hearing is Sean Hannity, of course, who you know from Fox News. It's been a sad day in Washington, but a day to remember an American patriot, someone who stood up for the idea that America was a force for good in the world and who stood up for the defense of Western civilization. Godspeed to our friend, the late Senator Lindsey Graham. We'll conclude the show now. We'll be back tomorrow. Thank you for listening to Common Sense for the American People. I'm Scott Jennings. See you tomorrow.
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0: Professor in News, I'm Keith Peters in Washington. Kentucky's Democratic Governor Andy Beshear is calling on ailing Senator Mitch McConnell to be transparent with his constituents or step down.
1: McConnell was hospitalized June 14th, his office revealing weeks later that it was due to a fall. Beshear made the demand in a letter after the office of the attending physician said McConnell had been discharged from hospital care but remains in a rehabilitation facility and has not yet been medically cleared to return to work. McConnell released a statement saying he hates to miss the fun, but will not be attending this Saturday's Fancy Farm Picnic. It's an annual event that draws political figures to Western Kentucky. Beshear called on McConnell to address the people of Kentucky verbally and provide proof of his capacity. The governor's also asking Senate Majority Leader John Thune to investigate McConnell's condition. I'm Jennifer King.
0: A Georgia school shooter who killed two students and two teachers is sentenced to life in prison without parole.
2: Colt Gray was 14 at the time of the shootings at Appalachie High School. He's 16 now. District Attorney Brad Smith says the sentencing message must be clear.
3: Colt Gray cannot be in society.
2: Judge Nicholas Prim called Gray's crimes deliberate, contemplated evil.
4: You do not seem to be tormented by what you did.
2: Smith says he hopes his team had done honor to the victims and their loved ones.
5: This is not a happy day. This is a relief day.
2: The judge acknowledged Gray had been failed by his parents, his extended family, and to a certain extent, society. I'm Ed Donahue.
0: The U.S. military says it knocked down an Iranian ballistic missile attack against American forces in the Middle East on Tuesday, shattering a brief pause in the fighting as mediators tried to get both sides back to negotiations. On Wall Street, the Dow by 537 points, the S&P 500 advanced 15. This is SRN News.
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0: New guidance on religious liberty from the Trump administration. Correspondent Michael Harrington reports.
16: The Department of Justice has sent a memo to all executive branch agencies updating religious freedom rules in light of recent Supreme Court rulings and adding a section on parental rights. Kelly Shackelford of First Liberty Institute is praising the DOJ guidance, saying it will, quote, ensure that the federal government will respect the religious liberty rights of all Americans when implementing the president's policies. Michael Harrington reporting.
0: Benjamin Netanyahu says New York Mayor Zohran Mamdani is fomenting hate by calling the Israeli prime minister a war criminal who should be arrested if he visits the city. Speaking to Fox News, Netanyahu said he fully intends to attend the United Nations General Assembly gathering of world leaders in New York this fall. Mamdani has publicly admitted that he lacks the authority to arrest any foreign leader. This is SRN News. Americans' confidence in the economy is down this month as gas prices rose again.
17: The Conference Board's Consumer Confidence Index fell to 90.8 this month from 92.2 in June. Consumers' view of current business and labor market conditions fell by 3.6 points to the third straight monthly decline. Consumer attitudes improved modestly in June as gas prices came down to around $3.70 a gallon from more than $4.50 in late April and early May. But consumer anxiety increased in July along with the price of gas. Rich Thomason reporting.
0: A Northern California lifeguard is being hailed as a hero after saving a boy from pounding surf. The dramatic rescue at Seabright Beach in Santa Cruz was captured on video by a witness showing the lifeguard rushing into the water and diving into a wave while holding the boy. More details at SRNnews.com. 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
13: From the Fox 45 Weather Center, severe thunderstorm watch until 10 p.m., flood watch until 2 a.m. as numerous showers and storms race across the area this evening. They'll be capable of damaging winds, large hail, and an isolated tornado. Other than a stray shower on Wednesday, the weather turns partly sunny and breezy with highs in the mid-80s. With your Fox 45 Weather Authority, I'm Chief Meteorologist Gerard Jabaley for Talk Radio 680 WCVM.
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0: right. Hello, everybody. Welcome to the Todd Stearns radio program. Very, very happy to have you with us today in a very busy news day as well. A lot of world leaders in Washington, D.C. for Lindsey Graham's funeral. As a matter of fact, I just stepped out of about 2 hours of live coverage and analysis of the funeral on Newsmax. So great to be with you today. A beautiful ceremony. And the President of the United States, Donald J. Trump, expected to deliver a tribute later this afternoon at the funeral for Lindsey Graham. That will be held at the Washington's National Cathedral. Also, some of our good friends, you see them all the time on this program, they're going to be participating, including Tony Perkins from the Family Research Council and Franklin Graham from the Billy Graham Evangelistic Association. So a lot of the big names at today's funeral for Lindsey Graham. So look, I want to circle back to something that happened last night on Fox News Channel. There has been a lot of consternation about the Senate and the lack of movement in the U.S. Senate. And we have invited the majority leader onto this program for the past 2 years. We have had the Speaker of the House on a number of times. President Donald J. Trump has been on this program a number of times. But for whatever reason, Senator John Thune will not come onto the program. And I'm going to explain why after you hear this interview that he did with Sean Hannity last night on Fox News Channel. And, John Thune and the establishment are using Fox News as almost official state media. And we were hoping that Hannity would really press Senator Thune on the issues. And look, you don't have to be nasty about it. We're not nasty about it on this program. But when a lawmaker is coming on, when a candidate's coming on, we do expect for them to answer some tough questions. And you know, you can do that respectfully. And clearly the Senate Majority Leader and those who oppose President Trump's agenda, they're under the gun. They're feeling the pressure. So I felt it was important for you to hear the entire interview. And you're going to get a little bit of, first of all, by the way, John Thune is pretty much enraged over Mike Lee and Tommy Tuberville, I believe Bill Hagerty now, because those are the guys that are saying, we're not going to go into recess. We're not going home for the campaign. We're going to stay. We're going to work. We're going to try to get the Save America Act through. And Thune is really upset about that, as are a lot of the other establishment Republicans. You can sort of tell who is on what side by their reaction to that. And you've got John Thune, you've got Cornyn, you've got Tillis and all that crowd on one side, Roger Marshall out of Kansas, and on the other side, you've got the actual Trump supporting senators. So anyway, I want to play this. So if you'll give me some grace here, this is the interview that the majority leader did on Hannity last night. And it's important for you to, I want you to hear the way the questions were asked. And I want you to listen to see if there are any follow-up questions in this interview that Hannity conducted with John Thune. Let's take a listen.
1: You're with more. Senate Majority Leader John Thune. Senator, Majority Leader, good to see you. Thank you, Sean, for being here.
2: Great being with you.
1: President putting a lot of pressure on you, Senate, to get it done.
2: Right.
1: There are two paths towards it. The Mike Lee path, you stay in session, you take to the floor, real filibuster, versus the Lindsey Graham method, which was he thought you could do it through reconciliation.
2: Mm-hmm. Right. Well, and I think probably the best path to success is through budget reconciliation. And we can't do everything in budget reconciliation, but we can do parts of it. The one thing about the talking filibuster, and it hasn't been used in something like 100 years, people point to the Civil Rights Act of 1964, but that it actually was done in a regular order. They invoke cloture, passed it that way. But you turn control of the floor over to the Democrats. It's not only unlimited debate, it's unlimited amendments. And the Democrats will have a long list of amendments. And so every time they get an amendment, get it considered, gets disposed of, the clock resets. Every Democrat can give 2 hours of speeches, so that's 47 or times two, 94 hours of speeches. And then every time you have a vote on an amendment, you go back, start all over again. So the Democrats, this is something that they're salivating over the opportunity to have is a talking filibuster. So that isn't the best path in my view. And frankly, I don't think we probably have the votes in the Senate among Republicans even to get on a talking filibuster. But I do think we have a possibility through budget reconciliation to get some of this done.
3: If you could go either way, are you, as leader, are you trying to work with the rest of the Senate to get it done?
2: We are. And I think, you know, we've had it up now. It was a pending business in the Senate for over 2 weeks, late February, early March. We had 5 votes on it. We voted on photo ID. We voted on photo ID and citizenship to register. We voted on the entire SAVE Act 2 different times. And we also voted on no boys and girls sports. So we've had 5 votes. Portions of or all of the Save America Act. The problem we have is we have no Democrats. The Democrats block voted against it, in spite of the fact that there are at least a dozen Democrats, and I have the quotes, who have come out publicly and said they're for photo ID, but when they actually got a chance to put up or shut up on the floor of the Senate, they all voted no.
3: Let's talk about the radicalization of this Democratic Party. Graham Platner now is a replacement. El Sayed in Michigan, I call him six gender Tellerico in Texas. Good luck there. And of course, by championing the rights of biological men to have access to abortion, and God is non-binary. Not things I thought we'd be debating in such an important midterm election year.
2: Correct. And they are so far out of the mainstream. And you look at Texas, for example, and Tallarico and some of those positions. I mean, it's like, where is this coming from? This is a Democrat party that has really lost its identity. They have moved so far left. And of course, you've got, you know, people who are openly out there espousing and endorsing socialism, which is why you have the Democrat Socialists of America now. And some of these positions that you mentioned that the candidate in Maine has, I mean, these are positions that if we have good candidates and we resource them, we ought to be able to beat the Democrats and beat them badly. But we've got to make sure that we're out there talking about how we contrast with them and defining them. I mean, these guys trying to get away with, Tallarico's trying to get away with, you know, portraying himself as a moderate in Texas. He is anything but that. He is a far left liberal, in every way. And so, but we've got to get out there and tell people about it.
3: What do you believe you can get accomplished before the August recess and then you come back in September? How imperative is it that these items get voted on?
2: Well, first off, I mean, we're going to do Russia sanctions, and that's a tribute to Lindsey Graham, who we all are going to, you know, commemorate tomorrow. I think we'll get that done. I think we got to fund the government, and I think we're on a path to do that.
3: You don't think Chuck Schumer's shutting it down?
2: We'll see. I mean, I'm going to find out this week. But I think there's also there's a package of nominations. It's about 74 noms that the president's put forward that we're moving them in block. We'll do that. We will probably have a vote on the Clarity Act, which is the digital assets bill legislation that's in front of the Senate. We'll see if the Democrats give us the votes to get on that. There's also a possibility on NIL legislation. I had a couple of conversations over the weekend with people like Ted Cruz, Eric Schmidt have been working on that issue, and that's the college sports issue. A lot of people are interested in that.
3: I know the president has leaned on you hard. He's leaned on Mike Johnson hard. You have very slim majorities. You know, in terms of his priorities, what percentage of those do you believe you can have done before the midterm elections? Because he's got a lot on his wish list.
2: He does. I mean, the main thing he wants, Sean, as you know, is the Save America Act. And that is something where, like I said, we've had multiple votes on it now. Not a single Democrat has voted for it. I think we continue to put him on the record. But we've had 5 different votes on it already. If we can get a chance to vote on it again, the best way to do that would be in a budget reconciliation bill. And that would enable us not only to get a vote on that in some form, it's not going to be everything the president wants, but also do something with the military where we desperately need to ensure that our military has everything they need to deter and defend our country, and particularly with what's going on in the Middle East right now. And there's some stuff in there for agriculture. It's a bill the House passed, and it's no easy feat in the Senate. We don't have 50 votes for it today, but hopefully we can get there.
3: Getting rid of the filibuster non-starter, you don't have the votes?
2: Well, we don't, I've had this conversation with the president many times, I think, as you know, and I actually suggested at one point that his team come up and sit down and visit with some of my colleagues. So they came up, met with about 20 Republican senators, and 15 were a no on getting rid of the filibuster. The votes aren't there to do it. I know he thinks he can persuade people, but there are a lot of folks who are this is a hard position for a lot of Senate Republicans.
3: All right.
0: So there you have it. That was That was a softball interview, ladies and gentlemen. That's what one sounds like. That's what it looks like. It was a softball interview. Now, there are a couple of things here. You heard the Senate Majority Leader say there are hardliners in the Republican circle inside the U.S. Senate. Hardliners who stand opposed to President Trump's agenda. That needs to be addressed. Now, I'm going to explain why Thune will not come on this program. Now, Hannity was very sympathetic, very conciliatory. You heard Hannity mention you have a slim majority. All right, those are the talking points. It doesn't matter if it's a slim majority. You've got the majority. You control the House. You control the Senate. Let's get cracking. You never heard the Democrats complaining about any of that, did you? Whenever they were in charge? No, of course not. So you've gotta listen to some of the buzzwords here to understand what's really going on. This was disappointing. Fox News did not used to be like this, but it's almost as if they're bending over backwards to help John Thune out here. So there are a couple of things that should have happened. There should have been follow-up questions, and there were no follow-up questions. For example, he told Sean Hannity that there are 15 Republican senators who staunchly oppose nuking the filibuster. Now, if the majority leader would have been on this program, I would have said, well, Senator Thune, can you tell me who those 15 Republican senators are? No, I probably can't go down that path. Senator, tell us who those 15 senators are who are blocking the president's agenda. No, I'm not going to do that. And you know what I would have done at that point? I would have put out the full list of senators. Is it Bill Hagerty? Is it Marsha Blackburn? Yes or no? I would go down each, what is it, James Langford? Right. Yes or no? So, I mean, just write down the list. That's what should have happened last night. Now, the other thing that was not asked was this notion that the Senate is not allowing President Trump to make any recess appointments. He is the only president in modern political history who has not been allowed to make recess appointments. And that should have been addressed last night. And it's a very simple question. Senator, you guys are not going into recess. This is the first time in modern political history that a president has not been allowed to make recess appointments. Why are you obstructing the president? Very simple. And that, ladies and gentlemen, is why the majority leader will not come on this program. I mean, you give credit where credit is due. Speaker Johnson, we call him out when he's done something that we disagree with. We praise him when he does something we do agree with. But he still comes on this program no matter what. Same with President Trump. But the majority leader, he's a thin-skinned fella, and you can tell he's got the squinty eye. Got that evil eye. That's what he's got in it. And it popped out a couple of times during the interview on Hannity, which I'm not sure why, because that was like a love fest. So the reality here, folks, and we've been trying to prepare you for this, it is not going to happen. There is not going to be a Save America Act. They're not going to nuke the filibuster. That's not going to happen. And that's why you've got John Thune and Roger Marshall and all these other guys out there now really, they're upset at Senator Mike Lee and all the others, Tommy Tuberville. And the reason why they're upset is because they're getting the calls. You guys are lighting up the phone lines. You are making a difference, and you are pushing back. And these establishment rhinos don't like that one iota. All right, we've got to take a break here. I've got so much more to say about this, but it was important for you to hear for yourself. I mean, did you consider that interview on Fox News to be, I don't know, hard-hitting? Are you satisfied with the responses you got from the majority leader? Because he's basically saying, well, there's really just nothing we can do. It's, you know, our hands are tied. All right, 901-260-5926. We're going to get this show cracking. That's 901-260-5926. We'll be right back, America.
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2: All right, let's go to the phones here, 901-260-5926. Anthony in Alabama, listening to us, wants to weigh in on the John Thune interview. Anthony, what's your takeaway from what you heard?
3: Well, thanks for taking my call, Mr. Starnes. And he's the leader of the Senate. They're going to protect their own. President Trump has Article 2, Section 3 powers. He can convene the Senate to come back. They're going to sneak out on their vacations. He can convene them under extraordinary conditions to come back and get everybody out on that floor to make everybody in the country know exactly how all of them stand on the Save America Act. It's right there in the Second and Article 2. But I see Trump doesn't really understand the Constitution. He does have powers to look. They're not going to do the filibuster. They're not going to do that. They're just not. But Trump can get everybody out there. He can call them back. He has the power to do that. But I don't know if you've noticed that Trump doesn't seem to, he doesn't want to press the test button and go over certain lines. It's like with the courts. If the lower court slaps him down, he takes it to the Supreme Court. They say, well, you can do with this, Mr. Trump. You don't have to listen to the lower courts. And what do the lower courts do? They go back and defy the Supreme Court. And what does Trump do? He listens to the lower courts, which in essence is like breaking the law, isn't it? If the Supreme Court already ruled on it on one way, but he can at least stick a thumb in the Senate's eye, and everybody on that floor is going to have to show exactly how they feel about the Save America Act and how they would vote on it. So let the whole country see who the rotten apples are there and who's actually standing. This is a crisis in our country.
2: Anthony, do you want to know who those 15 Republicans are, those 15 Republican senators who won't nuke the filibuster?
3: Yeah.
2: You see, if we don't look, here's the problem. We don't need the vice president for the tie breaking vote. He got 15 Republican senators that are standing against it. It's not going anywhere. Finish your thought.
3: We know that. My thought is that we know that, but President Trump can let everybody get. This would get the Democrats out there too. Would have to vote, but the. He has to do whatever the Constitution allows him to do. I mean, he can't make the decision with a filibuster, but he can call both houses back, one or the other back, it doesn't matter, and let him do whatever he can do to like I said, stick an eye or the thumb in these people's eyes, and at least let the public know, voting public know.
2: Look, here's the problem, Anthony, and this is now, as I said about a year ago when I saw how all this was going to play out, and I started saying, we are running the clock here. And we had people calling in and saying, Todd, you're making a mountain out of a molehill. No, I was not making a mountain out of a molehill. I know how these people operate. And the fact of the matter is, even if they do pass the Save America Act, there's no way to implement that in time for the midterm elections now. This is a very bad situation, and it's got to be addressed. All right, 901-260-5926. We'll be right back.

SRN News, I'm Jason Walker. U.S. military says Iran launching multiple ballistic missiles at American forces in the Middle East, shattering a brief pause in fighting as mediators attempt to get both sides back to negotiations. Israeli Prime Minister Benjamin Netanyahu says he had an excellent meeting with President Trump at the White House. That meeting Tuesday lasted just 90 minutes. White House says it was very positive.

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14: 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This is the Todd Stearns Radio Show. I've got to share this with you. This is all you Kansas listeners. What is going on with Senator Roger Marshall? And I say that because he's all upset. He has his panties in a wad. Senator Marshall telling a podcaster that he's upset at conservative media. And he says their news coverage, specifically Fox and Newsmax, that news coverage is making his parents mad. So the implication, I guess, is his parents are in their probably, what, 80s, 70s, 80s, I guess. And he's saying they sit at home and they watch Fox and Newsmax, and guess what? They're mad at me. They're mad at Majority Leader John Thune. They're mad at Mitch McConnell. God rest his soul. There's this purity test. I feel this anger more than ever before.

0: He's really upset. And he says his mommy and daddy are angry. Well, I want to address this to the senator, and I know he listens to the show, and I like the senator. He's a good guy. But, dude, what are you doing here? Really? You're going down this path. Maybe, just maybe, your mommy and daddy are angry at you, Senator, because you are obstructing the president's agenda. Maybe that's the problem. And by the way, I don't blame your mom or dad one bit, Senator. I'd be mad, too. All right, let's go to the phones. 901-260-5926. Chris, North Carolina, WSIC. Hi, Chris. What say you?
1: Hey, Todd. Thanks for taking my call. Well, you know, the Republicans deserve to lose the midterms. And much as I hate to say that, Todd, they keep doing this to us. And I'm a Trump man. I voted in every election. We're always there to vote. But every time they do the same thing to us. And what they're doing, they're letting Thune be the bad guy. Meanwhile, the Marsha Blackburns of the world sit back and won't even open their mouth. With them not open their mouth, then is all we need to hear. And so if they're not punished, how does this ever stop? Because here's what it's going to end up being. It will be the American people, what the media will say, and it's the American fault for not coming out and vote. Well, what the hell is there a reason to come out and vote if they're not going to do what they say they're going to do?
0: It is a fair question. And Chris, my default answer to this is that I know they're horrible and they do deserve to lose, but not this time. We've got to protect Donald Trump, and we've got to stop these radical socialists. That is an incredible danger. But again, on the flip side of it, to your point, we know that these Republicans are going to sabotage President Trump's agenda. So it's darned if you do, darned if you don't. So I'm just looking out for my president right now. That's all I'm doing.
1: Well, my next question is, why, listen, Donald Trump's the man. He's always been the biggest man in the room, can get anything done.
0: But large and in charge?
1: Yes, but he's not been able to do that. I don't see the same man. I don't know what's happened.
0: Well, I have a theory about that too, Chris, and I'll drop this nugget. We'll talk about it sometime in depth a little bit later. But I think the president sees that he's a lame duck president. He's sort of heading into that, you know, those last 2 years. That's it.
1: Yep.
0: You know, that's it. He's going to Mar-a-Lago. And I'm telling you that the bigger problem is that the Senate is preparing for that. They are ready. They are ready to bolt. And I'm telling you, the House is going to be in that same mindset, after they get out of the midterms.
1: You're right. One last question. I'll let you go. I know you're personal friends with Blackburn. I got two questions for her. Is she for Thune? And is she still taking the $500,000? For when she was listened to on the telephone. Meanwhile, us American people can't get anybody. I'd like to know them answer, Todd, if you could ever get them.
0: Chris, I'll do my best. And I have endorsed Senator Marsha Blackburn to be governor, and I've been pretty open about that. And, you know, for one of the reasons why is I've known her for many, many years. I think she's a good lady. And Chris, I do want to say this, and Chris, I do appreciate your call. One of the big problems we've got on the Republican side of the ledger is if you have a senator and or a lawmaker and they don't necessarily, they're not there, like they're maybe 98%. There are people within the Republican Party that will declare war on you on the 2%. And they'll hold a grudge. Now say what you want to about Lindsey Graham, but the man didn't do that. And that's what he was, that's why he was well loved, by many, is that, you know, he would fight you, but then at the end of the day, if you had an R behind your name, he would embrace you. And maybe you guys were at war over whether or not we should be in Ukraine. You disagreed about that, but on the pro-life side, nobody was more pro-life than Lindsey Graham. So maybe you could find common ground there. So we're not trying to find common ground anymore in the Republican Party. We're trying to find something to fight somebody about. That's not good because that doesn't win election. Let's go to Charles, North Carolina, WSIC. Man, we got big WSIC calls right out of the gates. Hey, Charles.
2: Hey, Todd. Hey, Todd, your caller at the end of the last, at the first part of your show is spot on. And I think that President Trump just needs to go ahead and invoke Article 2, Section 3. I listened to that interview last night with Hannity, and I was just thoroughly unimpressed with both Boone and Hannity. But there was no follow-up questions. It was a complete softball interview. And I just think that what the president's going to have to do is he's going to have to just come out. I'd like to see him do it today after Lindsey Graham's funeral and just say, look, under Article 2, Section 3, I'm convening an emergency session of the Senate for the sole purpose of passing the SAVE Act. And I think he needs to do that with John Thune and Chuck Schumer present. And he just needs to say, look, I demand it. 80% of the American people demand it, and you guys are going to get it done. And you're not going on your August recess. You're not going on summer vacation. I will keep you here 3 days or 3 months, even if it means you're not going to go home and campaign for the midterms. And campaign for the midterms because they want to get reelected.
0: You know,
2: I just think if you did that and you put in just by attrition, those guys want to go home and be on vacation so bad. I promise you, Todd, they would cave like a wet taco and that SAVE Act would pass.
0: I hear what you're saying, Charles. I don't think it would. I still don't think it would pass. I think there is a lot of hatred and animosity that is deep-seated in the Senate, directed at Donald J. Trump. And I don't think we know the extent of that. But for Thune said a couple of things that really got my attention. It was at the end when he talked about the hardliners in the Senate. He's talking about Republicans, and then those 15 Republicans who refused to nuke the filibuster. I mean, how do you overcome those odds unless you name names, and if any of those people are up for, you know, re-election, maybe that's where you dangle the carrot here. I don't know. It's Charles, the establishment, they've got us over a barrel here because their argument is going to be, yeah, we screwed you, but if we don't get re-elected, then they're going to screw President Trump. So it's damned if you do, damned if you don't.
2: Well, yeah, and I understand that. And I tell you, Todd, I did this just now before I called you. I did the same thing you did a week or so ago. I actually called John Thune's office, and just like you, I got a recording. But I told him that that he's responsible and for not getting this SAVE Act passed. He can get the votes. He has the majority. I'm sick of him being a stumbling block with these recess appointments and everything. And I told him, I said, it's people like you that every time I get a text message from you or any other Republican official or whatever wanting money, all I do is delete it. I'm not giving those guys a dime. And I told him, I said, you're damn close to losing my vote. I'm tempted to sit out and just let Michael Watley lose just to piss you guys off and show you that we are tired of you guys, you know, not listening to your voters. I mean, Trump has just got to play a hardball and throw down. And Todd, you're right. The SAVE Act may not pass, even if he does that. But I think you could at least expose and shame enough of these senators to where they're just put their tail between their legs and they just might vote to pass.
0: Well, this is why you've got Roger Marshall out there. He was just on Newsmax a little while ago, and he's whining because you guys are calling in. They know that they've enraged the base of the party. They know that, and they're demanding that Mike Lee and Ted Cruz and all the others stand down. I'm saying you got to double down and look. If I guess one of the reasons why they haven't removed John Thune is because even if you remove John Thune, you've got 15 votes that are going against the president. They got nowhere to go. They've got no path to victory there.
2: Yeah, well, I don't know. I mean, I just think that I just think, Todd, I just think the president needs to fight a little harder. And if nothing else, is a show of just to reignite the base, just cancel this August recess, make these guys stay in town and work. It just seems like all they do is take vacations and they're on recess.
3: Well, that is
2: and
3: true.
2: They're,
3: yeah.
2: They're not doing squat, and they're making all of this money. And you know as well as I do, the American people can't afford to take 5 weeks off in the summer, and then they were off, what, July 4th, then it's Memorial Day, and before that it was Easter. Coming up, it's going to be, I don't know what, after the September recess, it'll be something. They'll invent something if they had to. But I just think it's a symbolic gesture that he needs to reconvene that emergency session and just see what happens.
0: And Charles, you never know. The president may throw us all for, you know, throw a curveball here, and maybe that's it. I mean, the president does, under Article 2, Section 3, he does have that authority. I think the caveat is it has to be during an emergency or a specific disagreement over adjournment. And I think that protecting our elections is, in fact, an emergency. I think it rises to that level. So let's see what happens. At that point, though, there's still no guarantee that the Senate Republicans would do the right thing. So, Charles, I hear your frustration. I really do. And ladies and gentlemen, I would urge you, and here's the thing, if they're not taking your calls at the district office or their offices in Washington, then you need to go to their town hall meetings. You need to ask those questions of your elected leaders there. And I'll say this. I will say this. Coming up, we're going to be talking to a guy by the name of State Representative Monty Fritz. Now, he's running for governor. The guy's got no money. He's got no major national or international donors. He's the only thing he's got going for him is the grassroots of the Republican Party here in Tennessee. So he's running in the Republican primary, which is coming up in a couple of weeks. What is it? Next week, I think. And he's running against Senator Marsha Blackburn, and he's running against Congressman John Rose. Now, something interesting is happening. And this is Marsha Blackburn's race to lose. Her polling data at one point, she was up over 53-54%. That was her lead over the other two guys. Well, there's new polling data out. One is from an organization called McLaughlin and Associates. This is the President Trump's pollsters, John McLaughlin and that group. They now have Blackburn over her opponents by 15 points. Her numbers are dropping quickly. Congressman Rose at 29% of the vote and State Representative Fritz at 12%, 15% don't know. Now, the polling is all over the place. Another poll has Marsha Blackburn up by 31 points, but the reality is that means she's dropped by 20 something points. So the question is, and if Blackburn, you know, it's going to have to be a complete collapse, you know, for any of the other two guys to, you know, to regain. But something is going on in the state of Tennessee right now. And you wonder if what's happening in Washington is beginning to have an impact, because Senator Fritz is the only guy willing to debate his Republican opponents. Rose and Blackburn will not debate at all, period. They're not going to debate. Monty Fritz yesterday was at an event. There was no air conditioning. He stood there for 2 hours and took questions from regular Joes. I'm telling you, that kind of thing makes a difference when it comes to elections. Got to take a break. 901-260-5926, our telephone number. That's 901-260-5926. We'll be right back.
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0: We're halfway through the year, but there's still plenty of time to change how you feel by the end of it. Right now in July, maybe you're feeling frustrated. It's hot, your clothes fit tighter than you'd like, and you're tired of avoiding pictures or saying, you know what, I'll start the diet next week. 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By September, you may be looking in the mirror and seeing real changes, losing inches and pounds going down on the scale. 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
0: All right, welcome back, ladies and gentlemen. By the way, we're going to do something. I'm calling an audible here. We have a huge book launch party coming up in next Tuesday in the Memphis area. We're going to be celebrating the launch of the Golden Age, How Trump Saved America. Parker, we understand a lot of the people are going to be wearing like flapper dresses, you know, kind of get into the whole Great Gatsby feel of the book.
17: That is what I've heard.
0: So I don't want you, I don't think you should wear a flapper dress.
17: I also agree with that.
0: You have to shave your legs. The Zoot suit would be a good look for you with one of those wide brimmed hats.
17: I definitely think I could pull off the hat. I don't know about the suit.
0: Yeah.
17: A hat could work.
0: We're going to work on that. So anyway, we're excited. We want you to come and be a part of it. If you're in the Memphis area and you would like information on how you can join us, we're going to have it at a great location. There's going to be great food, beverages, and of course you'll be able to purchase, you'll be among the very first in America to purchase a copy of The Golden Age. So if you would like information, and especially if you live in the Memphis area and would like to join us, well, give us a call, 901-260-5926, and we'll send that information to you. That's 901-260-5926. We are also working with some radio stations around the nation to do book events. I know you folks in Gainesville, Georgia, we're going to be coming to town. We'll tell you more about that in the coming days. And I believe we're coming to Houston, Texas as well. And who knows, we may have to show up in Oregon, in Salem, Oregon. We got a lot of friends out there in that neck of the woods. So anyway, but most pressing right now is our event coming up next Tuesday. And if you would like information on how you and your family can attend. Again, it is a family-friendly book launch. Just give us a call, 901-260-5926. Coming up, we're going to be talking to Josh Jones, our chief political strategist. He has some things to say about the midterm elections. What are the Republican chances of holding on to the House and the Senate? Also, Bishop E.W. Jackson, the president of STAND, Staying True to America's National Destiny. He's going to join us, wants to weigh in on what's happening at the Smithsonian. And also, Monty Fritz, running to be the next governor of the state of Tennessee. He will join us in studio for an exclusive conversation. And of course, we're going to be taking your calls, 901-260-5926. This is the Todd Stern Show.

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4: She said, you need a pedicure. I said, why the hell do I need a pedicure? Your dad, your toes. I go get a pedicure. I want her to sit next to me to get the pedicure. 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Does it make me less of a man to say that I want to do it again? And yes, there was a foot massage. 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
6: With SRN News, I'm Jason Walker. Now, physically, he was a small man, but he walked like a giant. The nation hearing tribute to the life of South Carolina Senator Lindsey Graham at memorials at both the U.S. Capitol and the National Cathedral of Washington, Vice President J.D. Vance.
7: He was the kind of guy who would walk into the Senate. And when he walked into the Senate, this was a guy who couldn't have stood more than 5'6" or 5'7", but he'd swashbuckle in with his jacket open like he was 6'5". He had an attitude to him, and it's one of the reasons why Lindsey Graham was Lindsey Graham.
6: Mourners also included Ukrainian President Volodymyr Zelensky and Israeli Prime Minister Benjamin Netanyahu. Graham, who was 71, will be buried Wednesday in South Carolina. U.S. military says Iran has launched a number of ballistic missiles at American forces in the Middle East, shattering a brief pause in fighting as mediators try to get both sides back to negotiations. And Israeli Prime Minister Benjamin Netanyahu says he had the excellent meeting with the president at the White House. That meeting lasted 90 minutes. The White House calls it very productive. And Russia, meanwhile, has hit a key city in Ukraine.
8: Six people, including three children, were injured as a result of a Russian strike on Sumy. Regional authorities say the State Emergency Service of Ukraine adds Russia hit residential areas on the outskirts of the city with guided bombs and drones. Private houses and agricultural enterprises were damaged and destroyed in the strike. Ukraine's Air Force reports Russia fired 131 long-range strike drones at Ukraine overnight, 107 intercepted and jammed, while 16 more inflicted damages at 9 locations.
6: And this is SRN News.
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6: In Canada, a court will be hearing a challenge to bubble zones. Here's Michael Harrington.
10: At issue is Drag Queen Story Hour, a program where men dressed as women read picture books to small children at public libraries. These events have been met with protests in some places, and the city of Calgary has responded by passing a law establishing a bubble zone, barring protests outside drag events within a 100-yard radius. Now the Canadian Constitution Foundation is suing to overturn the law on free speech grounds. Michael Harrington reporting.
6: More anti-Christian violence in Nigeria. International Christian Concern says Muslim terrorists have killed another 25 believers, and that includes several children. Violence has been concentrated in Nigeria's Middle Belt, where predominantly Christian farming communities have experienced a number of repeated raids and destruction of homes. This is SRN News. A federal judge has, well, temporarily blocked Minnesota's law banning prediction markets.
11: The decision marks a clash between President Trump's administration and the states over regulation. U.S. District Judge Catherine Mineta has found that the U.S. Commodity Futures Trading Commission, along with prediction platforms Kalshi and Polymarket, are likely to succeed in their challenge to the law. They all argue that federal law gives the CFTC exclusive jurisdiction. Minnesota Attorney General Keith Ellison disagrees. He insists prediction markets amount to gambling, and he plans to defend the state's law. Bob Agnew reporting.
6: French authorities have ordered 4,000 additional evacuations from Atlantic Coast tourist sites because of ongoing wildfires in the region. Those orders issued late Tuesday are widening what may be the largest peacetime evacuation ever in France. More details, srnnews.com.
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13: From the Fox 45 Weather Center, the rest of the night, clearing skies, lows in the upper 60s, other than a stray shower Wednesday. The weather turns partly sunny and breezy, highs in the mid-80s. Thursday and Friday looking mostly dry, highs in the mid to upper 80s. More showers and storms possible again on Sunday. With your Fox 45 Weather Authority, I'm Chief Meteorologist Gerard Jabaley for Talk Radio 680 WCBM.
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18: That's us, that's right, I love this American ride.
19: All right, hello everybody. It's always fun when we get visitors here in the Palatial News Bunker in Memphis, Tennessee, where we broadcast our program. Great to have you with us. Welcome wherever you might be, border to border, coast to coast, across the fruited plain. Parker, you're wearing pants today. Just want to make sure everybody's clothed.
20: I'm wearing shorts today, Todd.
19: Oh, you're wearing shorts. All right, well, that's all right. That's permissible. You're Church of Christ, guys, so we'll let you get away with that. Baptist, you got to wear pants. Man, we have got a lot going on this hour of the program, and we're excited to have in studio our good friend, State Representative Monty Fritz. He's the busiest man on the campaign trail, hands down.
20: Agreed.
19: Good to see you.
0: Todd, thank you. It's great to see you, brother. It's good to be in the Liberty University bunker with you.
19: Well, I'll tell you, we're the most secure bunker, news bunker in America. Years ago when, a good friend of ours, mutual friend, David Sitton.
0: Yes.
19: He came and he was helping us out here at the radio station. And he said, is it okay if I carry, here on, you know, inside the radio station? I said, David, this is not NPR. I said, we promote you to the chief of security. Here. Yes. So we are a gun-toting, Bible-clinging radio station and talk show.
0: Yeah.
19: So. We've got a lot to talk about and, the campaign and, I want to know how that's going. But first, one of the big issues that a lot of Republicans have been facing are the hecklers out there on the campaign trail. And I wanted to play to, this is some brand new audio that came out. These are some radical leftists, who are out leading more protest chants. Let's take a listen to this.

0: She's definitely not an outro there.
1: I think that poor person should have taken chorus in high school, I think. They're a little bit of work on the voice.
0: And the beat.
1: I'm a veteran. We have many veterans that have stood up for the right of people to dissent, and you appreciate that. But some of the things that we hear sometimes, the whole Marxist ideology is so deeply rooted in some segments of our society. It's troubling.
0: That has become a big issue. You were talking about this really in the state of Tennessee before it became a national issue, and we've certainly seen the rise of these so-called democratic socialists. I call them communists.
1: Yep.
0: How concerned are you about those folks getting elected and what they might do to the country?
1: I am concerned. I'm concerned about lots of things. I'm concerned about the Islamization of Tennessee. But I am more concerned about some of those who are in politics who actually hate America. They hate the concept that we're a Christian nation, a Christian heritage. They hate the fact that we have a constitution, that we're a republic and not a democracy. And I don't know what they're being taught in schools, but that's greatly troubling. I think our greatest threat resides within.
0: There is there's a lot of debate right now and a lot of anger being directed at the U.S. Senate, which is controlled by Republicans. The majority leader was on Fox News Channel last night saying there are at least 15 senators who oppose nuking the filibuster, which means our elections will be compromised in some cases. What's going on here with these Republicans in the U.S. Senate, and why won't they? I'm just curious why they're not calling for new leadership based on what John Thune has done.
1: Yeah, I think they should be calling for new leadership, because just the SAVE Act has been a tremendous failure, I think, for United States Senate. I think I'd like to see that complete list of 15. I haven't seen it yet. I don't know that Senator Thune has released that. But I think the big problem is too many weak males in politics. Too many folks that won't stand up for what is right, what the Constitution says, what the Word of Almighty God says. And I think we need to return to that.
0: You have not been shy about that. Your faith has been a very, very central focus of your campaign. And you've gotten some blowback as a result of that.
1: We have, and that's okay. There's an active cancel culture, Todd. I didn't have a great desire to do this. It was not something I decided or laid on my heart. I just wanted to run for governor. I feel like I'm called to do this. And so that gives me great liberty to say exactly what I think. It gives me a chance to uplift Christ as King everywhere I go. Some people are offended by that. Better than be offended and repent than spend eternity in hell.
0: The issue of Islam has certainly played a big role in Tennessee. It looks like taxpayers are footing the bill for Muslim schools. We have no idea. Well, I think we've got a pretty good idea of what they're teaching in those schools. Mm-hmm. If you are elected governor, what would you do about that?
1: Well, one of the first things we need to do, I sent Governor Lee a letter probably 2 months ago asking that he declare CAIR, Council for American Islamic Relations, the Muslim Brotherhood, and other of those, what I think are enemies of the United States, both to be enemies and foreign terrorist organizations. I think that's a necessary step. I think that Islam is not a religion. It's a political movement, and it's a movement by force at the point of a spear or a weapon. And I think it's incongruent with our U.S. and Tennessee Constitution, and I think we have to first assert that fact.
0: Do you, some people will push back and say, well, no, this is a matter of religious liberty. If you're going to fund the Christian schools, you got to fund everybody else's religious school.
1: Yeah, I think most take that from this bitter lie that has been told about a separation of church and state. Many people point to the First Amendment. They forget that first word in the First Amendment is Congress shall make no law. Many are unread in our Tennessee Constitution that asserts in Article 1, Section 3 that all men have a natural and indefeasible right to worship Almighty God, the God of the Bible. President Washington, General Washington, Thomas Jefferson, those weren't perfect people, but they did have a Christian worldview. And if we allow that to be dissipated, if we allow ourselves to be silenced by the cancel culture, then what we're doing to our posterity is unacceptable.
0: I'm really shocked, and I wrote something yesterday. I said something is happening in Tennessee, and full disclosure, I endorsed Marsha Blackburn early on, and we work very hard to be fair and balanced, and I'm just, you know, always let people know that.
1: Yes.
0: But something is going on in this state, and you have had the largest crowds of any candidate out there. I mean, massive crowds of people. Yesterday, you were speaking to a huge crowd. 2 hours, I watched as you took question after question. You answered those questions. No air conditioning. Are you sensing that something is happening? And if so, what do you think it is? Why are people being attracted to your campaign?
1: I think it's not me. I think it's the liberty and less government, Todd. And I think there's also a repulsion of the career D.C. politician. The politician, and it's not just Senator Blackburn, it's Congressman Rose as well, their unwillingness to debate, to take the fishbowl and set it on the stage and take questions from the public, and then let's rebut those together. I think I saw when Congressman Rose decided, you know, at first he said, we're going to do the debate, Channel 5 in Nashville is going to do, whether or not Marsha showed up. And then he reneged on that promise. And I will tell you, the collective head drop by the under 35 generation, he lost them. That's the day I won.
0: I have noticed that the crowds coming to your events are young.
1: Yes.
0: And I think these are young conservatives, maybe coming out of Turning Point USA, who feel like they have just been betrayed by the Republican Party.
1: So, Charlie Kirk was a Christ and Constitution person, right? I mean, some of his haters were because he stuck to those things. And Charlie was not a perfect person, just as Washington certainly is. I'm not. But he stayed with that message, and I think that resounds. I think that there's a generation of Americans, of Tennesseans today, that are looking for assertive, foundational truth. They're tired of a group of men and women who have promised to do these three things or these five things, conservative constitutional principles, you know, Second Amendment rights, lower taxes, you name it, and the affordability crisis that many aren't willing to talk about, because it's a real thing. I think it is Biden precipitated, but it is a real thing. And I think they're ready to hear someone who will address those issues, even if they don't agree with me on some of them.
0: I think the Republican Party is missing the mark on a lot of that, and especially when it comes to the affordability issue. You've got a lot of kids out there, and they call this program, and they're working two and three jobs.
1: Yes.
0: They still can't afford to make ends meet. That should not be the case in America.
1: So let's take that on in Tennessee. Let's do the things that government can do without behaving like socialist or Marxist. Let's lower the tax burden. Let's take that 4% state grocery sales tax off. I think it's going to generate local revenue, because I think most Tennesseans are going to spend those dollars on things that they need and generate revenue in Shelby County and Roane County and Sullivan County. Let's reform property tax in Tennessee. Let's stop the taxation against unrealized capital gains, so that every 4 or 5 years we have an assessment of the value, and it broadens and deepens the base at which we can be taxed against. That impacts home ownership. It impacts rent. And I think those messages and that resolve, and those are bills that I've carried. I mean, it's not just a new idea. I think it's time to get back to that.
0: Is it safe to say that the Republican Party as a whole has changed? Trump has changed it.
1: Sure.
0: It is. We've got a lot of populists that have come into the party. What does the Republican Party look like moving forward?
1: I think we're more closely aligned with our Tennessee Republican Party guiding principles than we are the national platform now. So our Tennessee Republican Party guiding principles are 18 assertions there, that our rights come from God, that they're inviolate, that life begins at conception, things that we've allowed the national party to compromise on, references to Almighty God in our Tennessee Republican Party guiding principles were extricated from the national party. And I think that's problematic for lots of young people. I think that Tennessee should lead the way to push that back to where we were, and I hope to be able to lead that.
0: Monty Fritsch joining us here in studio. Maybe you have a question you would like to ask. Give us a call, 901-260-5926. That's 901-260-5926. 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That's Fritsch4TN.com. We've got to take a quick break here. Can you stick around?
1: Yes, sir.
0: For a few more minutes?
1: Yes, sir.
0: All right. Well, we're excited to have Monty Fritz joining us. Again, give us a call if you have a question for Monty Fritz, and maybe you live in another state and you're looking for answers on how you guys can fix what is broken in your state party. Give us a call. We'll be taking those questions. 901-260-5926. 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
2: Sane talk in an insane world. Todd Starnes.
0: Hi, this is Todd Starnes. 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We're halfway through the year, but there's still plenty of time to change how you feel by the end of it. Right now in July, maybe you're feeling frustrated. It's hot, your clothes fit tighter than you'd like, and you're tired of avoiding pictures or saying, you know what, I'll start the diet next week. But imagine this, just 1 month from now, in August, you could already be sleeping better, feeling more energy during the day, and noticing that your clothes are fitting a little looser. By September, you may be looking in the mirror and seeing real changes, losing inches and pounds, going down on the scale. 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
0: All right. Welcome back, everybody. It's the Todd Stearns Radio Show. And I will say this. I was getting a note. I'm not sure I can read this. Paul Shanklin, who used to be Rush Limbaugh's parody guy, lives here in Tennessee and sent a note. I'll share it with you off air. But anyway, we appreciate Shanklin. He's a good guy. We have Monty Fritz joining us. He is running for governor. And again, you know, on paper, it doesn't work. What you are doing doesn't work here. You don't have tens of millions of dollars coming from out of state or out of country groups. This is all grassroots here.
1: Yes, it is. And that's the beauty of it. I think that's the appeal for many of the young people. There's a great rejection, especially from the 40 and under crowd. And I would even offer some of my generation for the profanity of money that has to go into a statewide political campaign or even the congressional districts, millions of dollars. It becomes a donor class seniority based thing rather than who's the better candidate. So we're trying our best to upset that. I always have two words for folks and I've heard it since last September when we decided to run. Well, Monty, you can't raise enough money. You don't know enough people. And I'd say, but God. And so I feel called. I'm certain of that. There's no prophetic thing that I'm just, you know, that I've been given, that anybody's given me necessarily, that we're going to just trounce the other candidates electorally. But I do think I fully will be surprised if we don't win this on August 6th. I think it's that significant.
0: I will say this, and I agree with you. I've shared this with the other candidates. I actually asked John Rose on this program. He says, he's really upset that Marsha will not debate him. I said, Monty Fritz told me that he would love to debate you. Oh yeah, we can't do that.
1: Yeah.
0: wait a second.
1: Well, we had the Young Republicans up in East Tennessee set up a debate, Todd, and Marsha didn't respond. John did. And he put some crazy conditions on it. He didn't he wanted me to answer all the questions first and then him answer them, which I thought was a little bit unfair. So we worked through that. But he refused to be on the stage at the same time. And he was obviously uncomfortable. I think that people across Tennessee from the Mississippi River to the Smoky Mountains, they're saying, if these two great people, if they're unwilling to debate, how are they going to respond when crisis or urgency hits in Tennessee? Mm.
0: That's a good question. Let's go to the phone lines. We've got some calls. Let's start with Nathan listening to us in Tifton County, Tennessee. Nathan, what's your question for Mr. Fritz?
19: So I'm a high school student in Tifton County, Tennessee, and we've had trouble starting a Turning Point USA chapter. If you're elected, how are you going to help make sure the right to freedom of speech is in every Tennessee school?
1: Thank you. I appreciate that question. That first, in an open vocal advocacy, I have friends that are part of Turning Point that are experiencing this in East Tennessee. And oftentimes school leadership is playing silly games like we can't find a sponsor or something to be able to support these chapters. I think that there's a strong desire for young people like yourself to want to be in a group where that they can express and grow together in Christian constitutional principles. And shame on those school systems that don't want to embrace that. We will infuse some of that into the curriculum. I can promise you, as governor of the state of Tennessee, we're going to infuse Christ and Constitution into public education in Tennessee.
0: Nathan, don't hang up. We're going to get your information. We want to get some more intel and see if we might be able to help you out as well. And Senator, State Representative, we'll pass along that information to you. Nathan, thank you for that. Let's go to Memphis. Susan is listening to us. Susan, what's your question for the State Representative?
20: Hi, thank you so much. We appreciate Representative Fritz and all of your very conservative views. However, Representative, we have many friends who are very involved in pro-life ministries and organizations, and there is a concern among that group of people that your very pro-life yet abolitionist point of view might hinder women from coming and seeking pro-life ministry help because it will possibly lead to prosecution of mothers who have had abortions. Would you please address that? Thank you.
0: Susan, we're gonna let the representative address it, but we're coming up on a mandatory break and you can't, unless you can answer that in 5 seconds. Can you stick around for a few more minutes?
1: Yes.
0: We have Monty Fritz with us and Susan, we're gonna have him answer that question about the pro-life movement. If you've got a call, give us a holler, 901-260-5926. That's 901-260-5926. I'm Todd Stearns. This is the Todd Stearns Radio.

0: With SRN News, I'm Jason Walker. President Trump says he had key talks Tuesday, a couple of different meetings, first with Israeli Prime Minister Benjamin Netanyahu, and later Ukrainian President Volodymyr Zelensky. And President Trump says he remembers Lindsey Graham as a giant of the United States Senate and a true American original. President Trump joining foreign leaders, lawmakers, and many others at a funeral service for Senator Graham Tuesday at Washington's National Cathedral. Graham will be buried Wednesday in South Carolina. He died July 11th at the age of 71. Earthquake with a magnitude 7.1 shaking Japan's southern island of Kyushu, leaving dozens of people still missing. However, authorities in Japan say there's no word yet of any fatalities. SRN News.
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5: Everybody, this is the Todd Starnes Radio Show. By the way, coming up, Josh Jones, our chief political strategist, Liberty University grad. We're gonna and he's a he lives right there on that border, you know, between Tennessee and Virginia. But we're gonna check in with him on the whole Cracker Barrel story. You know, they finally, Monty Fritz, who is running for governor, is joining us in the studio. They finally decided to get rid of the CEO who spent $700 million to turn it. Cracker Barrel into basically a boutique for millennials.
6: Yes, DEI and cocktails are not what you go to Cracker Barrel for. We all, those of us that love Cracker Barrel, know that you can go from Santa Fe to South Carolina and get consistent bacon and eggs and sausage and biscuits and sweet tea and coffee. Why would you depart from that?
5: It's a great question. And again, you're driving cross country. You've got a choice. You know, do you want to have a good family meal? You need to go to Cracker Barrel. If you want to get into a fist fight, you go to Waffle House. So, I mean, it's.
6: Well, I do both. I haven't had any fist fights in Waffle House. They're open later, but, I'm a big eggs and bacon person. So, I enjoy both, but I'll have to take that cautionary warning.
5: Can I tell you when I knew things were turning in the culture for the worse? I had been at Fox News for many years, flew back home to, I was speaking at Gaylord back when it was Opry. I still call it the Opryland Hotel. Mm-hmm. And I was so excited to sit down for a good country breakfast. And I just ordered biscuits and gravy. And they said, we only serve bagels. And I'm like,

0: Wow, we got defeated again. I just...
1: It's like coming to Memphis and not being able to get grits.
0: Or barbecue. Yeah, it's like, what's up with that? So anyway, let's go to the phones here. Dean in East Memphis. Dean, you are on the air with Monty Fritz.
2: Hey, Todd. Hey, Monty. How's it going?
1: Good, Dean. It's good to hear from you, brother.
2: Good to, and good to have seen you last night. And Todd, I just want to say thank you for hosting him today. At first, people see that big giant window sticker on the back of my truck and say, who's Monty Fritz? I said, he's the only Christian constitutional conservative running for governor of Tennessee. And, I tell people where to go look at the website, where to go on Facebook. And I also tell people everybody wants to debate everybody but Monty. And I think they're scared. And I think, and I've also told people that I think you're definitely the dark horse to win this whole thing.
1: Thank you, Dean.
0: Dean, I appreciate that call, and thank you for that. 901-260-5926 if you have a question for Monty Fritz.
1: Todd, could we answer the young lady's question?
0: Yes, I wanted to go back to that. Yeah. So she called you out on being an abolitionist.
1: Yes.
0: How do you, because you are pretty, I mean, you are a pro-life candidate.
1: I think that abortion is murder, period. And I think that we must provide equal protection under the law for all children, from conception on. Again, our Tennessee Republican Party guiding principles and God's word asserts that life begins at conception, right? And it's a great blessing. Some things important. I think many people have been misled in the pro-life, movement by Planned Parenthood because they've attacked this and they've allowed Planned Parenthood to permeate their thought process. And I hope they'll reject that. First, under the Tennessee Constitution, we can't make retroactive law. Whatever law we would pass would be in effect from that day forward. I think the law is a teacher. I think God's law is a teacher. God's law teaches us that we can't do enough, that we need that perfect lamb, Jesus, to be saved. I think civil law does that same thing, and it asserts some consequences for our behaviors. I think that if we indeed believe that that child, that life begins at conception, to not provide equal protection under the law is a derelict thing for us to do civilly. And I think that means that the doctors, those hideous monsters that have performed hundreds of abortions, should be held accountable. I think that those dads who were part of the decision process have some accountability, and they must be held accountable. I think the moms do. I think I heard a story the other day. I told this one last night. There was a young lady said she had been forced to have an abortion when she was young by her parents. I got to tell you, that's child abuse. And it's not only it's a sin, but it should be a crime. We should hold a civil accountability for those things. I think God's going to judge us, Todd. I think if he is the same yesterday, today, and forevermore, then he will look at the altars of Molech and Baal from 3,000 years ago, the same as he looks at those altars today where we refuse to have an accountability for the murder of children. And I think it's time that we provide that equal protection under the law.
0: Monty, I want to get in one more question before I know you have to skedaddle out of here. When you look at this country right now, what would you say is the number one issue facing our nation right now?
1: I think that it's a lack of confidence in our elected officials. I think that we have allowed those of us in public office have allowed ourselves to be compromised. We don't stand up for those things that we assert that we hold true. And I think that younger generation, part of the reason they're drawn to this liberty and less government message is because we're not pulling any punches on that. I think that there's a disengagement at the polls. I talked to a man last night at the place we stayed. He said, why should I go vote, Fritz? He said, you people are all liars. You didn't. I mean, it was candid, very candid conversation. And I appreciate that. But, we have to turn it around. We have to turn that so that people in Tennessee think that someone in Nashville is honest to God working for them, no matter what demographic they come from, no matter what their income level is, that someone is standing up and fighting for their God-given rights.
0: And that is...
1: I hope to get an opportunity to do that.
0: And that is a message that every single Republican running needs to hear. Monty Fritz, good to see you. And thank you for bringing your wife along. Wow, such a delight.
1: She's the best part of me. Can Denise say hello to Tennessee?
0: Yeah. But pull up the microphone here. And Denise, we're excited to have you in studio.
3: Thank you so much. It's been an absolute pleasure.
0: Have you been, so you're out on the road. You're not having to cook and all that stuff. You're getting good meals and everything. Monty making stops on the way. And
3: Well, no, I'm not cooking. I'm missing cooking. And a lot of times we're eating at Waffle House at 10 and 11 o'clock at night. That's our only meal because we just don't stop.
0: Nothing wrong with that. Of course, now you guys have Bucky. We have Bucky's here in Tennessee, so I hope that makes the stop. And Dolly Parton's got her own place now, I guess a truck stop.
3: Yes.
0: So.
1: Yeah. Yeah. We prefer the small places. I prefer the mom and pops.
0: Yeah.
1: Now I do like Cracker Barrel and we do like Waffle House, but one of the great things about this journey has been going to restaurants that are owned by a family because there's a real passion, a love for what they're doing
0: there. I love that. And I can tell you the other campaigns are listening to everything we're saying because I've already gotten messages trying to get the other candidates on the show. So there you go. Thank you for that, Monty. No, I'm just kidding. The other thing I really appreciate about what you said, and we're going to leave it here, is that you you said nice things about your opponents. And I think we need to remember we got good people running on the Republican side of the aisle across America. So
1: we do. And all of us on all sides of the aisle are created in the image of God. And we should be able to dissent and disagree and debate and still love one another.
0: It's like here on the Todd Stern Show, I'm a big Tennessee fan. Parker here is an Auburn guy, and, you know, we hate each other and say terrible things about, you know, each other's mothers during football season, but, you know, we get along nice during the rest of the time.
1: Well, the great thing about being an Auburn fan is you can always repent.
0: Wow. I love Monty Fritz. That's great. All right. Monty Fritz, everybody. Monty, good to see you, my friend.
1: Thank you, brother.
0: All right. Good luck. Safe travels. Hang tight. We've got Josh Jones coming up next.
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2: All right, welcome back, everybody. It's the Todd Stearns Radio Show. And I love those kinds of candidates because they're really not politicians. They're out there wanting to truly make a difference. And it's a fun thing to see. We're going to be getting other candidates on across the nation. We're working on getting Mike Rogers, who's running for the Senate in Michigan, and we hope to have him on next week on the program. Well, I want to go right away to the Patriot Mobile Newsmaker line, say hello to our good buddy, Josh Jones, our chief political strategist. And Josh, I don't know if you heard, we were talking about you in the last segment and about Cracker Barrel and its CEO, and they've decided to give her the heave-ho after she nearly destroyed and bankrupted Cracker Barrel.
6: Yeah, you're not wrong. I mean, after that awful redesign that they attempted and then the public backlash, I mean, look, Cracker Barrel's a stable institution. I've been many times, so I'm not super surprised. Frankly, though, I mean, I can't say I've been following too closely.
2: No, I'm just, first of all, I knew you to be a cosmopolitan man, even though you grew up on a farm. And so I was sort of, I had to imagine that you've at least been one time to the Cracker Barrel.
6: Oh, for sure. I'm actually a big, very big Cracker Barrel fan because most of my memories around Cracker Barrel are like whenever you're on those long road trips as a family growing up, Cracker Barrel is like the go-to stop. Like we'd go to vacation in Florida a lot every year. So we'd stop on Cracker Barrel like on the way down that morning because, you know, they have breakfast food, they have lunch food, so everybody's happy for the family.
2: Yeah. And I mean, they were basically turning them into dentist office. I mean, it just really had no appeal. So I'm glad they brought the clutter back. I'm glad they brought back old Uncle Herschel, and let's hope they saw the error of their ways.
6: Exactly.
2: Josh, a lot of political news to get to, and we've been talking a lot about Senator John Thune. Went on Hannity's show last night. Thune, I mean, there were softball questions, no doubt about it. Thune says there are 15 senators opposed to nuking the filibuster, and I'm wondering if Thune is Thune making his point that he's really not opposed to the president, he just can't get anything done because of the slim majority.
6: Look, that might be the case, and you might be right. I mean, if there truly are 15 senators who are against nuking the filibuster here, the reality is we don't have the votes to pass the Save America Act. As you know, as important as it is and as much as we should, the votes aren't there, the votes aren't there. I think where the issue lies for a lot of voters and a lot of people is that necessarily maybe up until this point, maybe their change of their strategy hasn't been communicated effectively in a sense that get it out to people, particularly Republican voters, as to why this isn't happening. Because, look, I'll be the first to admit, Congress is a very complicated system in terms of how it actually works. And if you're not, you know, an effective messenger going out there and saying why things are happening a certain way, people are going to get angry with you, and rightfully so. So I think, look, if Thune's right and the votes aren't there, there's 15 votes who aren't going to nuke the filibuster, look, you just got to tell people that, and that's more motivation to elect more Republican senators this November.
2: So Senator Roger Marshall, who's out of Kansas, very upset, and he said that his elderly parents are angry with him because they're watching Newsmax and Fox News Channel, and he says his own parents are upset with him because they're not moving through the president's agenda. I think he's mad at the wrong people. He needs to be taking a good long look in the mirror. What say you?
6: Yeah, look, the answer is always somewhere in the middle, right? Look, Congress needs to be doing more. Congress, by intention, by design, by the founders, obviously is meant to be a slow-moving beast. But at the same time, that doesn't mean sit on your hands and do nothing. Particularly when you have a midterm election coming up, you need to give people a reason to come out and vote. So look, I think there's a healthy medium here in terms of, you know, pushing Congress to take action and do things. But also recognizing the fact that the legislative process takes time. Now, all that to say, they need to move quicker on the president's agenda, particularly with the midterms coming up. You know, we only might have majorities in both chambers for a couple more months here. So you really have to lock in and get some things across the finish line.
2: You are representing a lot of candidates across the nation. I know you've been out last week. You were out on the road. How are things going out there? What are you guys sensing as we head into November?
6: Yeah, we're less than 100 days until the election, so it's really crunch time, and this is really the point, and you are going to see it. I mean, if you look on Twitter, you see people answering calls all the time of this thing's getting super busy with the election, and people are starting to tune in, and that's why you see all these ads starting to run. I think number one issue that you're seeing across the board right now is cost of living. That's what people are caring about, affordability, and how they're going to put food on the, you know, on their table for their family, how they're going to send their kids to a good education. So look, midterms are, you know, they're here. People are paying attention, and it's going to be super competitive heading into November.
2: Tell me about this race out of Virginia, Jen Kiggins. I know she's got a brand new ad out there. What are her chances?
6: Yeah, so Jen Kiggins down in Virginia's 2nd District, that's down where the Norfolk base, military base is, super competitive seat. It's really the bellwether for the rest of the country, frankly. And if you look back historically, that's typically been the trend. It's a very high military population district. It's very swingy. It goes back and forth between the Republicans and Democrats. So Jen put out her first ad, highlighting her bio as a nurse practitioner, a military background, mom of four. And she's done a great job in Congress. She's been one of the most bipartisan members, or ranked one of the most bipartisan members in terms of actually getting things done, circling back to people feeling like, Congress is just sitting on their hands. Jen, at least, is one of those outliers where she's actually getting some bills across the finish line. So, Virginia 2 is an important one for people to pay attention to. We're running a great campaign so far and feel confident. But really, it's one of those races that are going to set the tone for the rest of the country.
2: Joshua Jones joining us on the Patriot Mobile Newsmaker line, our chief political strategist. Got to follow him on X. So he's doing a lot of great work around the country, and we always appreciate you taking time to hang out with us. By the way, Josh, I got a note from one of your family members saying they had already ordered the Golden Age. And I said, well, you might want to order two because you, sir, are featured prominently in the book.
6: I appreciate that. Yeah. My mom told me the other day, I was catching up with her on the phone on the way back from Texas. And she's saying that how she had ordered a book. So, I'm happy to contribute to another sale. But I appreciate it. I'm looking forward to reading it myself.
2: Well, yeah, it's you're going to love it. It's a good read, and we hope to see you down at the big shindig, the book launch shindig. If not, we'll catch up to you somewhere out there on the campaign trail. I want to give you the last word here. Early voting underway across many parts of the country. What's your message to the voters?
6: Look, the message at the end of the day is you have to take a long, hard look and remember what the Democrats did just 2 years ago. I mean, with Biden in office and Democrat majorities in Congress, I mean, you saw record inflation, record number of border crossings, and frankly, life just getting worse across the board. You may feel frustrated that things aren't moving quick enough, but at the end of the day, someone you agree with 80% of the time is better than someone you agree with 5% of the time, which in that case would obviously be the Democrats. So look, reality is lock in. We are less than 100 days from the election. Go vote if you're in a state that has early voting. And if not, be ready on election day, grab 10 of your friends and go out and vote for Republicans. And if your friends aren't Republicans, don't remind them to go vote.
2: Well said. All right. Josh Jones, great advice. All right, my friend, good to see you, and be safe out there on the campaign trail.
6: Thanks, Todd.
2: All right. Good man right there. Getting Republicans elected to Congress. All right. Coming up, let me tell you, we're going to be talking to Mary Walter. Bishop E.W. Jackson is going to be here as well. We're going to have a jam-packed last hour of the show coming up. Also want to tell you this segment of the Todd Stern Show brought to you by our friends at Newsmax. Millions of Americans agree with President Trump and they're switching to Newsmax. They're watching great shows, Greta, Carl Higbee, Rob Schmidt. 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You're going to be able to also watch some pretty darn incredible documentaries from Mike Huckabee to Melania Trump. And once you start Newsmax Plus, well, folks, you're not going to stop. 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Hour 3 of the big show coming up, and it is a perfect time for you to go and pre-order a copy of The Golden Age, How Trump Saved America. Was able to autograph a copy for Monty Fritz and his wife as they were able to scoot out the door. And looking forward, though, to you reading the book and helping us not only change America, but continue the America First movement. All right, hang tight, everybody. Got to take a quick break. Your top of the hour news, ToddStearns.com. Go and check all of that out. 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We'll be right back.
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22: With SRN News, I'm Jason Walker. Funeral services Tuesday at Washington's National Cathedral for South Carolina Senator Lindsey Graham. President Trump eulogized the late senator.
23: The son of South Carolina became one of the most important men in the most important country on earth. In a city where politicians often become jaded and cynical, Lindsey Graham never lost the old-fashioned American idealism that brought him to the highest levels of government and life. He took his duty seriously without taking himself too seriously. He was unwavering in his principles, but always willing to listen. He always wanted to listen. And one thing about Lindsey that we all know, he never quit.
22: Graham will be buried on Wednesday in his native South Carolina. Shooting investigation continues at a Seattle food festival.
24: Police in Seattle are releasing details of the weapon they say was used by a teenager accused of killing three people at a local food festival. Police Chief Sean Barnes says the 15-year-old had a ghost gun
25: with an extended magazine that had a 33-round capacity. And when it was recovered, there were 19 rounds in the magazine.
24: Ghost guns are untraceable. They do not have serial numbers and are often bought without a background check. Two other weapons were recovered. There were at least three suspects involved in the shootout at the crowded Bite of Seattle near the Space Needle. One of them was among those killed. Audio from ComoNews.com. I'm Ed Donahue.
22: California lifeguard being hailed as a hero after saving a boy from a pounding surf. The rescue in Santa Cruz caught the attention of President Trump, who says he would like to invite the lifeguard and possibly the young boy to the White House as well. A witness captured video of the rescue showing the lifeguard rushing into fast-moving water. This is SRN News.
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22: Well, another look at religious persecution around the globe. Here's Michael Harrington.
1: Many are killed, beaten, or jailed for their faith, but how many are forced into exile? The Pew Research Center has been adding up the number of people who have been driven from their homes because of their religious beliefs. In 2023, 58 countries saw some amount of displacement caused by persecution. It was the worst in the Middle East and North Africa, where 60% of countries saw displacements, 44% in the Asia-Pacific region. Michael Harrington reporting.
22: Women's Tennis Association introducing mandatory gene testing for all players as a requirement to compete in the 2028 Los Angeles Olympics. WTA has updated its women's eligibility policy to include gender screening based on bias this month to, quote, maintain fair competition conditions for all players. This is SRN News. NBC Today Show Savannah Guthrie releasing a new video begging for her mother's kidnappers to lead them to her body. Here's Laura Winters.
3: It has been months since our mom was taken from us.
4: Nancy Guthrie has been missing since she was snatched from her home in Tucson back on February 1st. New in the case, daughter Savannah Guthrie in a new heartbreaking video posted to her Instagram page begging the kidnapper or kidnappers to do the right thing.
3: Help us find her. 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
22: A teenager who killed two students and two teachers in a shooting at a Georgia school sentenced to life in prison with no parole. 16-year-old Colt Gray pleading guilty to charges including the murder in 2024 that left several other people wounded. More details, srnnews.com.
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7: From the Fox 45 Weather Center, the rest of the night, clearing skies, lows in the upper 60s, other than a stray shower Wednesday. The weather turns partly sunny and breezy, highs in the mid-80s. Thursday and Friday looking mostly dry, highs in the mid to upper 80s. More showers and storms possible again on Sunday. With your Fox 45 Weather Authority, I'm Chief Meteorologist Gerard Jabaley for Talk Radio 680 WCVM.
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0: everybody. Welcome to the Todd Stern radio program. Happy to have you with us. Hour three of the big show. A lot going on. Coming up, we're going to be talking to Mary Walter, the mayor of New York City, now releasing what many are calling a hit list that includes the names and the addresses of wealthy New Yorkers who own more than one home. We're going to be talking to Mary Walter about that. Also, a big controversy in Minnesota over transgender dolls for four-year-olds to teach them all about what it means to be transgender with removable body parts. It's basically like a perverted transgender Mr. Potato Head. So we're going to be talking to Mary Walter about that in just a little while. Right now, though, a big, big story involving the White House releasing a huge report on the wokeness that's really infected the Smithsonian museums in our nation's capital. I want to bring into the conversation a great American patriot and a great pastor, Bishop E.W. Jackson, president of STAND, Staying True to America's National Destiny. Bishop, good to have you back with us.
1: Todd, great to be with you. Thanks for inviting me.
0: Well, there were a lot of shocking components to the Smithsonian report. I was still kind of hung up on the Mickey Mouse as an example of blackface. I'm wondering what were some of the most egregious things that set you off?
1: Well, when you hear, once again, I've heard this before, politeness is white supremacy. And you just wonder, what world do these people come from? Because to me, it's really not only an attack on civility, it's an attack on Judeo-Christian principles. I mean, do unto others as you would have them do unto you. Being polite is just a way of being mannerly and decent. But oh, no. It's white supremacy. So, but you know, it's important to people to know this has been going on for a long time because you may recall I organized a protest when they put Margaret Sanger in the Civil Rights Museum of the Portrait Gallery and they ultimately had to remove her. So they've been up to these shenanigans for a while.
0: Well, they have, and the wokeness has really, it's been infecting the museums for a very long time as well. And I'm just wondering why. What do you think the end game here is by turning the Smithsonian museums, especially the ones that focus on American history, woke?
1: Todd, it's very clear. It's the transformation of our culture. In order to transform America, you've got to disconnect us from our true history. You can't talk about the nobility and the virtue of the founding fathers. You can't talk about the beauty of a country that gives more individual liberty, has guaranteed more individual liberty and human dignity than any other nation on earth. You've got to talk about things that you think will cause people to resent America, be bitter against America, believe that America is essentially so flawed that you got to have a revolution or fundamental transformation. I think that's really what the end game is.
0: On the Patriot Mobile Newsmaker line, we're honored to have Bishop E.W. Jackson, president of STAND. By the way, the website address, standamerica.us, that's standamerica.us. I guess the big question, how do we fix all of this, Bishop?
1: You know, we've got to go back to the fundamentals. I say, you know, America doesn't need fundamental transformation. We need to restore the fundamentals. And I think it's broad and it's hard, Todd, because we got to go back to what our schools are teaching kids. Because remember, these people protesting outside these immigration centers and these people believing all these weird things, they've been taught this stuff for years. Howard Zinn's People's History of the United States. I'm confident a lot of that stuff comes out of that pernicious book that teaches people to hate America. So we got to go back to the beginning, but we've also got to reassert the Judeo-Christian cultural foundations of our nation. We're not perfect, I know that, but we've been better than any other nation on earth. It's not even a close call for, again, human flourishing, the standard of living, recognizing people's dignity as human beings. So I think we've just got to forcefully reassert that, but we're also going to demand that our institutions reflect that as well.
0: You know, Bishop, I have to imagine that this is part of the of a more nefarious thing where you've got the rise of the Democratic Socialist. Many of them are winning their primary races across the nation. These are kids. I mean, these are basically young people, either Gen Zers or millennials, who've been taught that America is bad, that America, our way of life has to change. And I'm wondering if that's a big part of all of this.
1: Oh, I think that's essentially what this is. I mean, and the sad reality is you have to skew history in order to get people to believe that, because if they understood the true nature of Marxism, socialism, communism, the genocidal nature, the people it's starved, the people it's incarcerated, the people it's tortured, I would think they would say, well, you know, I don't think that's what we want. But instead they're told, well, we're going to do it the right way. We're going to have Marxism, socialism, communism light. It's never worked in human history, and it won't work this time either.
2: Again, Bishop, I'm so excited about your ministry and the organization that you are leading. Tell our listeners what Staying True to America's National Destiny is all about, what you guys are up to.
1: Todd, our mission is to bring Americans together across racial and cultural lines to uphold our Judeo-Christian heritage and values as one nation under God. I mean, that's it in a nutshell. While others are trying to rip us apart, we are saying we got to come together around a set of shared values that I believe this country was founded on. And we are going all across the country. I have something now called the Truth Tour, facts about American history you were never taught. And I basically try to reteach people the true version of American history, not the Howard Zinn version. I'm amazed. I go places, I ask, how many of you have heard of Howard Zinn's book, The People's History of the United States? I get very few hands go up. I said, and yet this book has perhaps had more influence on American history than any other ever written. So that's just one of the projects we're working on. They can go to our website and find out about more.
2: Well, I'm so glad that you're speaking truth to the culture. We need that. You know, we broadcast our show from Memphis, Tennessee, and Bishop, I will tell you, every black mega church in this city is mobilized, and they are campaigning in the sanctuaries in some cases for Democrat candidates. One of them is, in fact, one of these Democratic socialists. Meanwhile, predominantly white evangelical churches, They're sitting on their hands in their pews, not engaging the culture. And that concerns Bishop, because when you don't have churches engaged in the culture, and again, we're not telling you who to vote for. We're just telling you to vote your values. But when you've got a large swath of the Christian population and they're sitting this stuff out, I just think that spells bad news for the country.
1: Oh, it spells the doom of the country if we don't stop that. Christians have got to get fully engaged and involved. We got to bring our values into the public square. And those, sadly, those black churches that are caught up in supporting stuff that is contrary to all the values that they say that they believe in, I say they're teaching their people to be racial beings, not human beings. If you're a racial being, race is all that matters. But if you're a human being, you relate to people on the basis of their shared humanity. And we've got to get back to that instead of repeating the folly of the antebellum South, where many slave masters were teaching people that to be white was to be Christian, or to be Christian was to be white. We've got to get back to teaching the Judeo-Christian values and the humanity that God loves all of us as human beings, rather than he separates us based upon the color of our skin.
2: And Bishop, since I've got you on the phone, you know, one of these pastors actually said to the congregation that Jesus was a socialist and that Christians should be socialists. How do you respond to that?
1: I say, well, then you must be getting ready to go to a socialist hell, because that's certainly not going to be what heaven is all about. Look, this is a lie. It is the idea of promoting an ideology from a man, Karl Marx, who hated God, hated Christianity, hated everything about the Bible, and you're promoting that as some kind of revelation for the truth, just to me shows either that you're not a Christian, or somewhere along the way you completely lost your way and fell into heresy. We've got to get back to preaching what the Word of God says, not my opinion, not yours, not the Republicans or the Democrats' opinion, but what the Word of God actually says. And Jesus said he wanted us to be one, but one around what? One around our understanding of the truth that he gave us.
2: Bishop E.W. Jackson, president of Staying True to America's National Destiny. Bishop, always good to hear from you, and we'll get you back on the show very, very soon. Thank you again.
1: Thank you, Todd. God bless you.
2: All right. There you go. Good man, the bishop. He just tells it like it is, and I appreciate that. But again, when you look at what's happening with the Smithsonian and these museums, this is a direct result of what they're teaching our kids in these taxpayer-funded schools. All right, we've got to take a break here, ladies and gentlemen. 901-260-5926, our telephone number. This is the Todd Stern Show.
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0: 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This is the Todd Stearns Radio Show. Good to have you with us. Our telephone number, 901-260-5926. That's 901-260-5926. Interesting story here, and I'm trying to figure out if this is actual justification for office wardrobe. The headline of the story from the New York Post, this is terrible, thigh will be done. White-collar men wearing shorts to work sparks global outrage. According to the New York Post, men are getting a leg up on their job. Businessmen, executives, and finance bros are spicing up their clothes this summer, ditching stuffy slacks in the workplace for breezy, leisurely shorts to beat the heat. Unfortunately, while guys on the grind are enjoying the airy wardrobe swap, gals, grossed out by their body hair, desperately want the fashion fad to come to a full stop. They say it is the hottest controversy of the fashion season. This is fascinating. According to the New York Post, one office worker says, headed to the office in shorts, I never gave a, you can't say that word. Anyway, he paired his shorts with knee-length black bottoms with an open short-sleeve pinstripe. Helen has stormed into the studio, and we have Ian. And so first of all, Parker, you're one of these guys.
1: I guess I am.
0: You're wearing the shorts. Helen, I have to ask you, do Parker's hairy legs really, like, gross you out?
2: You're right. I'm super disturbed. And both techies today, Ian the intern, is also wearing shorts.
0: Is this true?
2: It's true. Ian, stand up. I'm just kidding.
0: No, don't stand up. Yeah, yeah.
2: Nobody wants to see that.
3: In my defense, it is 96 degrees outside right now. I usually wear either, like, normal church pants or jeans, but this is the one exception I'll make.
0: Is wearing the shorts in the summertime. All right, Helen, what say you?
2: I have to be subjected to seeing these pasty legs around the office now all the time.
0: Pasty legs?
2: I don't know if Ian has ever seen the sun.
3: You know, you might be right about that.
1: I will say, I'm going to defend Ian. I support this point. In the summer, I think it's completely fine.
3: Thank you.
1: Now, in the fall, winter, pants.
0: Oh, well, you got to in the winter. I mean, it's cold, but we normally keep it pretty cold in here in the studios anyway. You know, and when you walk into the building, it's, you know, 68, 69 degrees. Only because we have a lot of equipment, so.
2: That's true.
0: All right.
2: Todd, I would never probably see you wear shorts.
0: No, you would not.
2: Exactly.
0: So. No, I normally wear a tie on the beach, you know. I loosen it from the collar just, you know, to be casual.
2: Undo the top button, maybe?
0: According to the New York Post, from the Big Apple to Great Britain, men on the clock are dressing down, sidestepping the white-collar uniform as temperatures surge to sweltering highs. I'm wondering, ladies and gentlemen, have you noticed this trend? Are guys showing up to the office wearing shorts? You know, here's the problem. It's, you know, it's the kind of a short, you know, that you're wearing.
3: Yeah.
0: I mean, you don't want the short shorts from like the 1970s. You don't want to see somebody's pasty thigh.
2: That's true.
0: Right?
3: I agree with that. I've seen a lot more guys wearing the short shorts now. Quite frankly, I'm not a big fan. And to a certain level, if you're at a certain business or in a specific field, you are expected to dress the part.
1: Now, I remember going to Briarcrest. We would wear khaki shorts to school every single day, and I had a few classmates too. Would wear like those thigh level short shorts, and it was a weird look. Now they could probably pull it off a little bit better than some others because they were like football players, but still was not the best look.
0: Oh, geez, hello. So there's a new study. 68% of staffers say it's acceptable for men to wear shorts in the office. That's nearly double the amount of people who are amenable to the unconventional garb in 2016. So people, I guess, are loosening up their their wardrobe. But here's one guy. They got a photograph of a guy, and it looks like he's wearing, like, a dress shirt, a tie, a suit coat. I guess these are, it's not pink. Is it salmon? Is that the color? Salmon shorts and black knee-high socks.
3: Ooh, I'm offended at that. I take personal offense.
2: I'm offended.
3: You gotta finish off the look. You can't be completely formal on top and then just give up halfway and finish it off with salmon shorts while you're wearing a suit jacket and a tie.
0: Yeah.
3: That just doesn't make sense.
0: He's wearing a blue blazer. It's crazy. Helen, I mean, you're getting ready for the wedding. I mean, would you allow the wedding party to come down wearing that kind of stuff?
2: No, and I would give military orders to all the groomsmen and the groom of, if you do this wrong, you're running a lap. You're doing push-ups.
0: Oh, you got to do the push-ups. What was it? Monty Fritsch was talking about doing push-ups? Somebody was talking about doing push-ups earlier in the show.
3: He was talking about, like, before youth group or Bible study.
0: Oh, yeah, yeah, yeah. I'm not doing it. It's hard enough. I'm still trying to understand. Why is it that men have to have their Bible study in the morning at 6 a.m.? Why can't we do a men's, instead of a men's prayer breakfast, how about a brunch?
1: You can still do the morning, but 6 a.m. is a little too early for me.
0: It is, right? Or lunch. How about a lunch, a prayer lunch? I like that. We can go with that. Anyway, ladies and gentlemen, curious to hear your thoughts here. Women at work in Tokyo have accused their male colleagues of leg hair harassment. This is an actual thing. Leg hair harassment. Blasting the shorts on shift craze and repulsion because of fuzzy shins, calves, and thighs.
2: I'm going to HR right now.
0: It's disgusting. Oh, my word. So anyway, so that's a big problem over in Tokyo right now, something called leg hair harassment. I mean, I guess if your leg hair is so long you could, like, braid it, I guess that would be problematic, but.
3: I know they have very strict, like, cultural rules over there. Not exactly, like, stated, but just stuff that's known.
0: It's a fair point. They seem to be more, you know, more structured.
3: Yeah.
0: You know, in their culture. But, here in America, look, I guess if it's 113 degree heat index, you can pretty much, you know, wear as little clothing as you wish, I would say. So, yeah. Anyway, I got to take a break here. So that's the big latest culture story. 901-260-5926. Is this, and Monty Fritz gave the whole staff a nice ball cap. So well done. Thank you for that, Monty Fritz. All right, hang tight. Got to take a break. Mary Walter on the way. ToddStearns.com. By the way, got to go and check out our crazy stories there at ToddStearns.com. We'll be right back, everybody.

0: time with SRN News. I'm Jason Walker. Disturbing new video. First Lady Melania Trump and son Barron reportedly targeted by Iran in that video encouraging their, quote, assassination. New York Post publishing the details and frame grabs. It shows Melania in the presidential motorcade with the window down, pictures of high-end department stores like Saks Fifth Avenue, where she's been known to shop. President Trump, key talks Tuesday, meetings with Israeli Prime Minister Benjamin Netanyahu and later Ukrainian leader Volodymyr Zelensky. President Trump remembers Lindsey Graham as, quote, a giant of the United States Senate and a true American original. Mr. Trump joining foreign leaders, lawmakers, and others at a funeral service for Mr. Graham. SRN News.
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0: right, welcome back, everybody. This is the Todd Starnes Radio Show. Good to have you with us today. I want to go right away to our Patriot Mobile Newsmaker line and say hello to the queen of talk radio, the great Newsmax contributor, Mary Walter. Mary, I hope you're doing well today.
1: Todd, again, I get to start my Tuesday with Todd Starnes. So, I mean, how much better could my day get?
0: You're a blessed woman, Mary Walter. There's really no way around that. By the way, I understand that you were trash talking Dylan, our great audio engineer, who was on vacation.
1: Well, you know, first of all, Helen, you're dead to me now. She told our secret. No. Well, you let him take vacation. Shouldn't they have to earn it? You just like let them willy nilly take vacation, whether they deserve it or not.
0: What can I say? I'm a lovable curmudgeon. I mean, it is what it is. By the way, did Helen tell you her news?
1: No, it's obviously she can't keep a secret. What?
0: Well, clearly, Helen, all right, Helen, you are on the air with Mary. You got to tell Mary the big news.
2: I think my secret is I was on vacation before Dylan, but I got engaged while I was on vacation.
1: Oh, congratulations. Oh my gosh, that's amazing. Where were you?
2: We were in Massachusetts. We were by the beach. It was perfect.
1: Okay, was it the whole production where your family had to come out and surprise you? Hoo-hoo, we're here too, and you have the big party afterwards. Like, was it the production, or was it, like, normal?
2: It was kind of like a production. My parents did show up, and he hired a photographer to get the whole thing.
1: Of course, yeah. Everything's a production now, I get it. So, did he ask your father's permission first?
2: He did. I told him he had to do that.
1: And he got on a knee?
2: He did.
0: And you ought to see the size of the rock on that
1: finger. I got to take points off for the production part of it. Not everything in life is a production. But go ahead.
2: It's true.
0: Well, I would say the size of the rock on her finger, that thing is a huge, huge ring.

0: Oh, so she's marrying well. So she's not going to have to work in radio the rest of her life. You're obviously not marrying someone who works in radio.
1: Wow. That's
0: it's true. Am I wrong?
2: No comment. No, I'm kidding.
1: Oh, my goodness. Well, anyway, Helen, we're excited for you. And
0: Congratulations.
1: All right. Mary, before we jump into what's happening in Minnesota, we in the last segment, we noticed that the guys are showing up to work in shorts, which led to a New York Post story about how most men are now wearing shorts to the office, leading to some women accusing the men of what they're calling leg hair harassment. Got any opinion on men with hairy legs wearing shorts in the office?
0: How much time do we have? I don't care. It depends on your office culture, but clothing for men just keeps getting more and more comfortable. And in all of humanity, no one has developed a comfortable pair of heels for women. So, there's that. And I also noticed that in general, men tend to dress down, right? What does everybody wear now? What do men wear with suits? Those comfortable shoes with the white soles that are super cushy and you could like run a marathon in them. While the woman standing next to him is in 3-inch heels, murdering her feet. And, is usually a little bit more dressed up than the guys. If you go to the shore, you go to the boardwalk, you'll see the girls will have on like a dress or they're a little bit nicer and his pants are falling down. They just don't dress as nicely. And I don't understand why these young ladies put up with this. But as far as work culture goes, it depends on your job. If your job's okay with it, then fine. But I have seen ads for men going, oh, my shorts, I was wearing old man shorts. And then he goes, and I can't wear my swim trunks aren't nice enough to wear in public. So now they have shorts that men can wear that look kind of dressy that they can also wear like in the pool to go swimming in. And then they dry real quick and you can wear back to the office. I'm like, are you kidding me? Are you kidding me?
1: Mary
0: Walter.
1: I think
0: we can sometimes take it a little too far, but I sound old.
1: Mary Walter joining us on the Patriot Mobile Newsmaker line. Mary, big story over at ToddStearns.com about this University of Minnesota educational doll. It was designed for children ages 4 to 10 and features a doll. So it's an interchangeable hairstyles, clothing, and removable genitalia. It's basically a perverted transgender Mr. Potato Head, for the children. What say you here? This is crazy. We have the pictures at ToddStearns.com.
0: But it's too controversial to have Mr. Potato Head smoking his pipe anymore. We had to get rid of that, right? That's where we draw the line.
1: And now they gave poor Mr. Potato Head a wee-wee. I mean, it's crazy.
0: Well, he should have one. Mrs. Potato Head should not.
1: No. Well, theoretically,
0: this reminds me of the old color forms. Remember color forms when we were kids?
1: Oh, wow. That's going back.
0: Right? How is this any different than color forms, except it doesn't have interchangeable parts that no one should even at 4 years old be worried about? But so they say that this is not going to be in schools. This is going to therapists, guidance counselors, that kind of thing in schools and also privately. This is who's getting this stuff. I don't think that this is a discussion you have with a 4-year-old. I'm not a psychiatrist. I still don't think it's a discussion you have with a 4-year-old. 4-year-old kids are very curious, obviously, especially if they have a younger or older sibling and they see there may be different parts. And you just explain it as a parent, well, he's a boy and you're a girl or vice versa. And that's that. And they have different parts. And little kids just accept that explanation. Okay. And that's that. But they say, well, this will allow children to explore all of the gender possibilities there are in all the things they can be. And I'm like, how many parts does this thing come with?
1: We have a photo of it over at ToddStearns.com. And folks, I'd encourage you to go and check it out. And we also have video of this crazy situation at a farmer's market in Washington State where a lesbian school nurse berated these two people. They were just wearing, t-shirts that had something about Charlie Kirk on them. And the woman just went unhinged and called them maggots and did all sorts of terrible things. Mary, what is going on with the culture here? This is very disturbing.
0: I start to say this more and more, and I don't say it lightly, and I don't say it to be mean or mocking, but I do think we have an out-of-control mental health problem in this country. I really do. I think there are a lot of people who are very susceptible to suggestions and to prioritizing their feelings over facts. And we did not instill a culture of inquiry and curiousness in our children, especially the up to 29 cohort. We just told them your feelings are facts and it only matters about how you feel. So they don't bother doing their research or anything along those lines. So they just are very gullible. And because they're very emotion driven, they just lash out because they don't know how to process it any other way. They've never been taught how to process any kind of obstacle in their path, right? They had parents who helicopter parented them, who did it all for them. And so they don't know how to handle it. And I think that that has morphed into the left has taken advantage of this and has really, brainwashed these people into, sounding crazy all the time. They just really do. I think there's a problem. And if she's in school, she needs counseling. She should teach our kids.
1: Yeah, big time. And look, here's the deal. You know, people are going to say, okay, well, this person has to be fired. I know the school district said, hey, look, we're investigating, but everybody's got, you know, free speech on their own time. A lot of teachers who got fired for posting some of the most heinous, monstrous stuff on social media about Charlie Kirk, they did get fired. They sued, and I know that in many cases they won millions and millions of dollars. So, at the same time, I do think parents need to know if their kid is being taught by a monster, and they need to be given that option of, you know, pulling their kid out of that class or doing something. But I'm not sure you can fire these people.
0: But see, excuse me. I'm okay with people being allowed to have a private life. I'm okay with you saying things as a private person as opposed to public. And I think maybe you need to divide those two things and maybe you open up an anonymous account or account that doesn't have your picture on it, that type of thing, so people don't know who you are. But you do have that right. So I agree with that. If you want to act the fool in public, you knock yourself out, sweetheart, go for it. Because at least to your point, I now know that you're nuts. And I don't want someone who is mentally unstable teaching my child. But I'm going to say this again. Pull your kid out of private school. How much does it take for you to pull, out of public school? How much does it take for you to keep your kids in public school? It's difficult. It's hard for a lot of people. I understand that. But your child's education and mental welfare is well worth it.
1: By the way, I like that idea of having like a secret, like social media account. That I remember Mitt Romney he was Pierre Delecto. Do you remember that? His Twitter account, Pierre Delecto.
0: Yeah. And you think I don't?
1: Oh, well, I never really thought of it like that, Mary Walter. So that's interesting.
0: Just saying.
1: All right. Mary Walter, where can people go if they want to see your awesome podcast? By the way, and who's coming up on the next show?
0: Oh, the next show tonight is Yuval David. He is an actor. He's in Hollywood and he is a big advocate for Israel and he goes over there a lot. So we're going to be talking to him about the rise of anti-Semitism in this country. He's been on before. It should be really, really interesting. 7:15 tonight, Eastern time. Just look for Mary Walter Radio on YouTube, Rumble and Getter. It's live. You can ask questions and leave comments. You just have to, you know, have an account, I guess, on any of those three platforms. And you can join it and I'll see you later.
1: Yes, indeedy, on Newsmax. Mary Walter, everybody, on our Patriot Mobile Newsmaker line. All right. Hang tight.
0: Thank you.
1: All right. Got to take a break. 901-260-5926. 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

0: right. If you missed any of today's great conversations, Bishop E.W. 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So you'll be able to go back and listen to the wild conversation. All right, let's go to the phones here. Pastor Bob in North Carolina wants to weigh in on casual dress. Hi, Pastor Bob. What's going on?
1: Well, I got two things that I'd like to bring up. One, I did it at my office. We were a construction company, and we were a coat and tie company. I gave all my office employees a day off with pay for their birthdays. Best thing I ever did.
0: Oh.
1: Worst thing I ever did, from Memorial Day to Labor Day, Monday through Thursday, we worked an extra hour and came in casual dress on Friday and only had to work until noon. Now, we were a coat and tie company, and when I had them there until noon, it was a waste of time. They came in casual dress, casual attitude, and casual work ethics. And
0: I've noticed that here, yeah.
1: The leisure suit came out. One of the guys said, "You will not wear a leisure suit to work in my office."
0: Really?
1: The first name, Leisure.
0: Wow. So I remember, I was a kid when the leisure suits were kind of like in style. And man, those things came in all sorts of wild colors.
1: Yeah. And when they took the dress code out of school, I think that changed everything.
0: Mm. You know, that's an interesting concept. So if people dress down or they dress casually, it reflected in their work is what you're saying.
1: Yes, I couldn't believe it. I couldn't wait until Labor Day so that was over with. It was the worst thing I ever did. Employees loved it, but it was like they weren't even there.
0: Wow, that's interesting, Pastor Bob. Well, look, I appreciate that observation.
1: Well, and I appreciate you having this opportunity for people to call in.
0: All right.
1: And keep up the good work.
0: All right, Pastor Bob, there in Beaufort, North Carolina. I always get those two mixed up. You got North Carolina, it's Beaufort, but then there's a Beaufort in South Carolina. So do not mix those two up or you'll hear from every single citizen. So we have a big audience in both of those communities. 901-260-5926, our telephone number. That's 901-260-5926. I want to play some audio here. This is Zohran Mamdani, and they have officially announced that they're going to be opening up these city-run grocery stores. Cut number 12, please.
2: We know that for many New Yorkers, 30% at the grocery store means something very different. Since 2019, food prices have soared at grocery stores around the country by roughly 30%, in fact. Talk to shoppers around the city, and you'll often hear the same frustration. Wages have not kept up, making matters even worse. Some corporations have built out technology that allows for something called surveillance pricing, collecting personal data to charge some people more than others for the same carton of eggs, for the same gallon of milk. All of this leaves too many New Yorkers feeling like groceries are out of reach. And that is frankly unacceptable, which is why city government is stepping in to make people's lives more affordable. Today, I am proud to announce a collection of essential staples that will be predictably 30% cheaper at all five of our city-run grocery stores. This core set of goods will include all fresh produce, meat, and seafood, along with 20 other essential items like cheese, milk, and bread. Here's how it will work. Once a month, our five city-run grocery stores will set prices for this core set of goods at 30% below typical retail prices. No exceptions, no gimmicks. The savings will last for the entire month. That means no weekly fluctuations nor sticker shock at the checkout line. Not for our seniors living on fixed incomes, nor for the parents who rely on a regular supply of apple slices to keep toddler tantrums at bay. Now, can we all see this incredible example of produce in my hand? Now, you will see these plantains here. So for anyone wondering how much these beautiful plantains might cost, you can use this QR code or head to grocery.nyc to access our policy report. I'm going to demonstrate exactly what that means. Ladies and gentlemen, the QR code does work.
3: Okay, enough of that.
2: See this here.
3: So look, here's the deal. This guy is insane. Here's what's going to happen. So you're going to have these, what, 5, 6, 7 city-run grocery stores. They're charging 30% less than all of the other supermarkets that are privately owned. So let me just throw this out there for you folks. You are going to be shopping on a budget. You're going to Kroger, where everything is now 30% higher, or you're going to go to the city-owned grocery store where everything is 30% lower. What do you think is going to happen? I'm going to tell you what's going to happen. Every single Kroger in New York City, if they had a Kroger there, but they do have privately owned grocery stores, they're all going to go out of business. They're going to go out of business. Let's just say, for example, and by the way, let's just say the city decides, you know what, we're going to go into the pharmacy business, and we're going to charge 30% less. And all of that money is going to be made up by the taxpayers, by the way. So you're all still paying for all of this. Every single pharmacy that's privately owned is going out of business. They will stop doing business in New York City. Do you see how this plays out? What about an automobile dealership? You know, you want to get a brand new car, and you go down to the dealership, and they're going to give you a price. And then the city-owned the automobile dealership is, you know, hey, we can beat that. We'll give you 30% off. You're buying your car from City Hall. That's what you're going to be doing. And guess what? Those car dealerships going out of business. What a mess. What a mess in New York City, ladies and gentlemen. And it's going to be delicious to watch all of this go down. ToddStearns.com. Go check it out. We'll be back on the radio tomorrow, noon o'clock. Thank you so very much, ladies and gentlemen, for listening to the program.
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10: Ooh.
9: News. I'm Jason Walker. A new report says members of the First Family have been targeted by Iran in a new video. Correspondent Laura Winters.
10: First Lady Melania and son Barron Trump reportedly targeted by Iran in a disturbing new video encouraging their assassination. The New York Post publishing the details and frame grabs. It shows a picture of Melania in the presidential motorcade with the window down and pictures of high-end department stores like Saks Fifth Avenue in New York City, where she is known to shop. There is a red target over the store sign. Toward the end of the extremely disturbing video, Barron Trump is also threatened with the words, "This is just the beginning. Barron Trump, wait for us."
9: A tornado in northeastern Wisconsin Monday, causing widespread damage and power outages in Winnebago County, hit hard. Cities including Appleton and Menasha reporting severe damage. Police Chief Matt Albrecht says they're implementing a curfew from 10 p.m. to 5 a.m. for the next several days during the recovery process.
11: This curfew is in place so that the emergency responders and the public works crews can complete their work safely, effectively, and without hindrance from people who are, would be in the area. There's a lot of dangers out there yet. Downed trees intertwined with power lines, and the conditions are just not safe for citizens to be in the streets after dark.
9: No fatalities have been reported. An earthquake with a magnitude 7.1 shaking Japan's southern island of Kyushu, leaving dozens of people, though, missing. Quake caused part of a shopping center to collapse. French authorities ordering 4,000 more evacuations from Atlantic Coast tourist sites because of the wildfires there. The orders issued Tuesday continue to widen. This is SRN News.
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9: Well, new guidance on religious liberty from the Trump administration. Here's correspondent Michael Harrington.
13: The Department of Justice has sent a memo to all executive branch agencies updating religious freedom rules in light of recent Supreme Court rulings and adding a section on parental rights. Kelly Shackelford of First Liberty Institute is praising the DOJ guidance, saying it will, quote, ensure that the federal government will respect the religious liberty rights of all Americans when implementing the president's policies. Michael Harrington reporting.
9: Benjamin Netanyahu says New York Mayor Zahran Mamdani is fomenting hate by calling the Israeli Prime Minister a war criminal who should be arrested. Netanyahu says he has every intention of attending the United Nations General Assembly gathering of world leaders this fall. Mamdani has publicly admitted that he lacks the authority to arrest any foreign leader. This is SRN News. Well, a major settlement.
14: Johnson & Johnson has agreed to pay $5.5 billion to tie up remaining lawsuits that claim its talc products caused ovarian cancer. The drug maker has been dealing with talc-related lawsuits for years. It says the settlement requires at least 95% of remaining claimants to participate. Johnson & Johnson will make an initial payment of up to $3 billion next year. It has no additional payments due until 2028. A U.S. bankruptcy judge denied a $9 billion settlement proposed by company's subsidiary Red River Talc last year. It would have been one of the biggest mass tort settlements in history. I'm Mike Hempen.
9: Florida, the first state in a decade to carry out two executions in one day. One was a former police officer convicted of murder. The other was an 80-year-old man. More details, srnnews.com.
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16: From the Fox 45 Weather Center, the rest of the night, clearing skies, lows in the upper 60s. Other than a stray shower Wednesday, the weather turns partly sunny and breezy, highs in the mid-80s. Thursday and Friday looking mostly dry, highs in the mid to upper 80s. More showers and storms possible again on Sunday. With your Fox 45 Weather Authority, I'm Chief Meteorologist George Bailey for Talk Radio 680 WCBM.
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19: 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Gary McNamara and Eric Harley talk about everything from politics to social issues and news of the day. 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
20: All across America, we are Red Eye Radio. He is Eric Harley and I'm Gary McNamara. Well, this is a way to start the show here. And I didn't tell you that I wanted to bring this up first because I wanted to get your reaction to it.
21: All right. All right.
20: Democratic political strategist, the Serpent,
21: all right,
20: James Carville, on Sunday said David Hogg, former Democratic National Committee vice chair, should succeed current chair Ken Martin, calling the DNC dysfunctional.
21: Well, you know, when I saw that, and I have seen it, I saw it, in fact, yesterday during the show. It was late in the show, and I saw that headline. I think I saw it at the Hill.
20: Yeah, it's the Hill, yeah.
21: Yeah, so I thought to myself, well, wait a minute. He's been screaming that the party's going bat soup crazy, and he wants David Hogg to be the leader of the party. But wouldn't that be the next logical move? There was a Wall Street Journal story talking about, you know, how this new, the DSA basically, they're a small group of radicals within the Democratic Party. And I thought, no, they're not. One of them is the mayor of New York City. The president of New York City. And this idea that the
20: party, czar of New York City.
21: The czar. He's a dictator. But you'd be closer to saying that than you would be if you said Trump is a dictator. I mean, you know, government owned grocery stores. But then again, Trump is welcoming government owned this and that, to a certain extent. So who knows? No, I don't believe Trump is a dictator yet. But here's the thing.
20: Well, during his third term,
21: maybe the fourth term, but I'll give you some leeway. It could be the third. I saw that, you know, the party basically has a decision to make. And I thought, well, I think of Glenn Close in what was that movie with Michael Douglas where she boils the rabbit? What was that called? Fatal Attraction. Thank you, Ron. I will not be ignored. That's the DSA sitting over in the corner. They broke into your house while you were gone and sitting there waiting on you, making you boiled rabbit stew, saying they're not going to be ignored. They're absolutely bat soup crazy. And one of the things that David Hogg was talking about before he got the boot was that the party had not focused on his demographic, his age group, the people between 18 and 30. And they had ignored them. Well, what's interesting is they got rid of him, but they started focusing on what? On younger candidates. You know, maybe David Hogg was before his time at the DNC because it is this is a radical situation for, you know, the Wall Street Journal article that no, they're in charge of the party, the loudest, most radical faction of the Democratic Party, the DSA right now, is definitely in charge, well, which has me wondering what the 2028 convention is going to look like.
0: As we said yesterday, or it was the day before, they are in charge. How do we know they're in charge? Because the leaders, and that would be Jeffries and Schumer, over and over again keep saying it's all part of a big tent.
21: Right, they're including them.
0: So communism is part of the big tent.
21: They're not, you know, they're not setting them aside. They're not cutting them out.
0: Where you look at the Republican Party, and most conservatives have sidelined, and they did it very quickly when you think about it. They sidelined, Candace Owen,
21: mm-hmm.
0: Tucker Carlson.
21: Right.
0: They're not part of the mainstream anymore.
21: Right.
0: In fact, one of the things that's always talked about when you see that, you know, and I haven't heard much about it in the last couple of months, that J.D. Vance has to separate himself from Tucker Carlson.
21: You know, I've seen a lot over the past week or so about J.D. Vance and who he's aligned with and, you know, who thinks of him, you know, who thought of him. There was somebody they mentioned in an article that was, you know, I was close to him before and then now not so much. And I thought to myself, you know, what direction is it going in 28 for, you know, because Marco Rubio is right up there, but he has said, I don't know if he's going to hold to that, that he would not challenge J.D. Vance. And so, you know, you look at J.D. Vance and the question is, where does he stand? And it's kind of all over the place. You know, there has to be a concern within the party.
0: Well, I think, and again, I don't know. This is not my opinion. This is my observation of what's mm-hmm. going on with Republicans. You know, we've talked about Marco Rubio and the polling numbers and the fact that he's doing very, very good. I have no idea what kind of president he would be.
21: Well, I mean, if he's going to act like he did as a senator, then I may not be fully on board.
0: Right. But When you look at the politics of it, the concern of the Republican Party and many members of the Republican Party is that J.D. Vance would be viewed as another term of Trump.
21: Right.
0: And they wish to move and go in a different direction, a significant portion of the Republican Party. It's like, fine, Trump did good, time to go in a different direction now. Still, the majority of the issues are the same, but we need to sell it in a different way.
21: But I
0: want to get back here to, because I don't want to get too far off the original topic here.
21: Okay.
0: We'll get back to that. But that's just the whole thing with the DNC. I just want to bring this up.
21: Mm-hmm.
0: Candidates can raise money. Tallarico can raise money. Why can't the DNC raise money? What is it? Is it because large corporations are looking at it and they're so unsure about the Democrat? Because normally corporations will give to both. They're hedging their bets.
21: Mm-hmm.
0: You know, you get some, we don't know who's going to win. And so we're going to give to both. Why can't the DNC, because you hear about all this dysfunction, but precisely what is the problem? I can't think of the woman that was the bundler, you know, the fundraiser for Biden that ended up, remember, she left.
21: Right.
0: I don't know where she is right now. I haven't seen her, you know, do anything, but she just, you know, she gave up, you know, as a fundraiser. She said basically because the Democratic Party has gone crazy and they're just not, you know, they're just not in the mainstream anymore. And so she just, you know, she left. But what is the actual problem? Why can't one of the two major political parties as a party, not individual candidates, but as a party, is it because business and special interests even look at them and just say, we don't know where the hell they're going to go because of the DSA? Is that the, and if you put, and this is where, you know, this is Carville, let me use the quote. If David Hogg wants to take over, I ain't stopping you. Go ahead, man. I really don't care. And I don't think at the end of the day, well, they might be fine people. I know some of them are not particularly determined. It's just like, what? Where are you going? Do you want him or do you not want him? If you don't care, why are you suggesting him? Carville's, you know, in his throne or whatever it is, his bed throne that he does all these different interviews in at times doesn't make any sense. The question I would ask him precisely is, why can't they raise money? What is the what is any corporation out there that would normally give to the DNC? Why aren't they doing it right now? What is the problem? If you go to those to those people in those companies and those billionaires or whoever they are that can raise a ton of money, why can't they raise money for the DNC? What actually is the problem? And if you're saying, well, I want David Hogg in there, well, then aren't you saying, all right, the DSA takes over?
21: Well, that's the first thing I read into it when I saw it at the Hill.
0: Yeah.
21: I want this new young group of individuals to come in and take over. They need to be more radical. That's what David Hogg was calling for in his very limited time.
0: Right.
21: As second in command. And that's, the first sergeant or whatever you call it there at the DNC. That was what he was screaming about. In fact, that was really what got him the boot. Think about that.
0: And that's why I look at Carville and go, what the hell are you talking about? You're saying the DSA is killing them, and then you're saying David Hogg should be the head of the DNC. None of it makes sense. It's like you're calling them dysfunctional. Your opinions are dysfunctional.
21: I get the impression that Carville wakes up every day and sees something and is not in, and I mean, not the bubble of today, but the bubble of whatever post is in front of me right now. And then he jumps on it without thinking of anything. Forget about the bubble of today. He's in the bubble of right now, and then he sounds off on it. Get out of bed every once in a while. Maybe that much alcohol in your home isn't healthy.
0: He's not sick or anything, is he?
21: I hope not.
0: I haven't heard anything.
21: I haven't heard anything. Just like, but it seems like the guy posts from his bed a lot, and that's kind of creepy.
0: But I haven't seen anybody.
21: Even Epstein did that.
0: What I haven't seen is any coverage from any major media outlet, conservative or liberal. What is the precise? We know it's a story. The RNC, what, has like 175 million and the DNC is in debt and trying to use anything that they have that they own as collateral to get loans to keep on going. Why? Why will not corporations and special interests give to the DNC? They can raise money for their specific candidates. What is the problem? Why can't they do it? Now, I'm okay with the DNC not being able to raise money. I'm just asking the question, what is changing? What in the landscape has changed over the last 2 years where the RNC is just getting money through the roof and the DNC might be holding an auction, or you might see them, Pawn Stars or whatever it is.
21: Yeah. Well, or they have to get a big celebrity dinner, you know, $20,000 a plate or whatever. Julia Roberts comes in, you know, and makes a big donation. They have to get the big donors, and they still have the big donors. George Soros is still very active. We know that, but the reason you can't get the grassroots and the reason you can't get the corporations on board, I believe it's very clear because of the direction of the party in those blue states. They know they want that nationwide. The Democrats want to make sure that that kind of policy is going to be a national policy. That's the attempt.
0: You know, and I go and I check it, you know, I just put it into, you know, AI, and I know all this stuff, but just like, okay, what, is there anything new? Because in AI, in Google AI, they do, you know, tell you what their references are, but it's like the DNC is struggling with fundraising due to donor fatigue from the 2024 election and frustration with leadership about what? And then say over withheld post-election audits, high operational costs. Many donors and bundlers remain angry over how the money was spent during the 2024 presidential cycle, the withheld audits, low morale. Well, why would there be low morale? carried over debts, expensive digital acquisition, dispersed spending. But you can make that case probably for any political party that they don't spend the money the way you wish them to spend the money. Why can't the DNC raise anything? Or do they look at it? Do these bundlers look at it and go, we might as well give to a candidate because we know what the candidate will use the money for, which will be advertising.
21: Right. But it's, you know, then it gets back to the content of the message. You know, and I think this is something that's been, I don't think it's slowly boiling, but certainly been on the pot for even going back further than 2 years. Go back to 2019, December 3rd, 2019, Kamala Harris bails out because, first of all, she's just a weak candidate. Nobody knows what she believes because she can't form a coherent sentence. But she had no money coming into her campaign, and she, you know, the morale was at an all-time low. But I think if you apply that outside of her inability to actually form a sentence and give a good speech, tell me who in the party has given a good speech that has really motivated people outside of the Democratic Party, outside of the radical faction of the Democratic Party.
0: Plattner.
21: Right? Really? Who was it? It was Obama. If you want to talk about reaching out to outside the party and this euphoria that came about and led to the election of and his win in 2008, that was it.
0: Oh, okay, you don't mean Obama now, you mean Obama then.
21: Yeah.
0: Okay.
21: Yeah. Who was the last Democrat to do that? There isn't anybody doing that anymore. We're going to punish. So you want the private sector, who's going to get the brunt of that punishment, to give you checks? You want the big CEOs, the big money makers in those industries to write you checks as individuals?
0: Or is it a combination of the fact of they believe the money was spent wrong and they also see the direction and they look and go, you guys are being taken over by the DSA. We just can't support that.
21: Well, that and what direction? Because the rules change every day. I'm giving my money today because I believe in, you know, let's say it's Mamdani or, I don't know, AOC. And then all of a sudden it just changes in a heartbeat because the rules, their rule book changes every single day. So what are you investing in? You might be investing in one thing today and then it's something totally different by the time you get to election day.
0: We are Red Eye Radio. 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

0: Beer Runner Radio. He's Eric Carlin. I'm Gary McNamara. I was thinking of Lindy Lee, who left the Democratic Party in late 2024 and was a loyal fundraiser for them for years. Actually, was started fundraising for Trump.
1: Yeah, it's interesting because a young lady by the name of Evan Barker. There was a piece in the New York Post the other day that I bookmarked. I was a ruthless fundraiser who helped progressives infiltrate the Democratic Party until it all became unbearable. And she said, in March of 22, I realized the weight of what progressives had become, and it was unbearable. This was my last straw. And she voted for Trump in 24. And this is somebody who said in high school, she actually campaigned for Obama. She was a community organizer for Hillary Clinton in 2015. She did all these things helping, again, progressives infiltrate the Democratic Party, but it had gone too far, and in 24, and she wrote a book based on that called Nothing Left. Her name is Evan Barker, but it's really interesting to see this, because if it is happening from within, it was bound to happen, because identity politics builds this. Everybody has their own rule book now, and you don't belong. You're an oppressor. Even Mamdani, to a certain extent, is becoming an oppressor.
0: Oh, The Hill says Carville is recovering from hernia surgery.
1: Yeah. Get well soon.
2: SRN News, I'm Jason Walker. Prime Minister Benjamin Netanyahu says his meeting Tuesday in Washington with President Trump was excellent. He calls it a very positive meeting. In the meantime, Jordan's military now says the country's air defenses early in the day intercepted at least 5 missiles that had been launched from Iran. Disturbing new video. First Lady Melania Trump and son Barron reportedly targeted by Iran in the video encouraging their assassination. President Trump remembers Lindsey Graham as a giant of the United States Senate and a true American original. The Senate has confirmed Jay Clayton to become the head of the nation's intelligence agencies. Clayton is the U.S. Attorney for the Southern District of New York. SRN News.
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4: From the Fox 45 Weather Center, the rest of the night will have clearing skies. Lows will dip into the upper 60s, and it will be very humid. Other than just a stray shower on Wednesday, the weather turns partly sunny, and it will be a bit breezy with highs in the middle 80s. Thursday and Friday looking mostly dry and mostly sunny. Highs will top

0: The top five scorers from the opening round will join me for a long-distance, one-hole championship putt. 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
1: And I'm Gary McNamara along with Eric Hurley. Fauci to testify later on today. We'll get to that in just 1 minute.
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1: You know, we've gone over the things that Fauci said and what the truth ended up being numerous times here, even in the past week and a half, knowing that Fauci was going to testify. Just wanted to talk a little bit about the response I saw on social media yesterday. There really was no response to what he said versus what the truth was from the left. What I saw yesterday was, Fauci's a great guy. He's really a great guy. I saw someone said, well, I don't believe he's evil. He's extremely vain. And yes, he did mislead and get a bunch of things wrong. Well, I forgot what was in the mainstream media say, well, yeah, it shows the contradictions, but there's no smoking gun. And I went, it's sort of like we've been asking the question, you know, what's transphobic mean? What does a smoking gun mean here? He can't be charged with anything except lying before Congress. Where what I want from this

0: is a document in history of what we were told by officials like, like Fauci, and what the reality actually was and why they were attempting to hide the truth. And there's no doubt in my mind at all, based on the evidence. I don't base it on the fact that Fauci once liked Trump, adored Trump, and then disliked Trump, and then liked Biden. I don't make my judgment that, oh, he's such a grandfatherly-like figure. None of that at all taints our impressions at all. It's simply what he said and what he did based on what we now know is fact, or what he did to hide any type of any other opinion, for example, as he did when it came to where COVID came from, where what he was saying in the diaries was not what he was saying in public, and he needs to be held accountable. Because he's not going to be held accountable for it. You need to get him on record so the history cloud, I keep saying the history books. We won't be reading books by 2036. Everything stops, as Elon Musk has said, money doesn't matter anymore or whatever. Mm. By the way, we'll have to talk about that one.
1: Mm-hmm.
0: But that's really all I saw. Nobody will actually address on the left what Fauci said privately based on what he said publicly. Now, the only other thing I saw, and they were jumping on it, was that, well, it was his diary, and the guy has no business going in a diary. From what we know, everything that he wrote was on government servers. If you write it on government servers, it's not private. And it was so funny because there was a debate, Eric, yesterday going on, and they weren't a diary. They were on public, they were on government, government servers, so you can have them. Yes, but they were still a diary, and they were still his private thoughts. Mm-hmm. It's like, oh my God.
2: Yeah.
0: This is, you know, the de-evolution. Devo should have done a song on de-evolution of the internet, about social media.
2: Yeah.
0: Because it was just, it was just a hysterical, and then that became the sidebar. It's like, well, can a diary be done? Well, of course a diary can be. You can call it whatever you want. He wrote stuff about what he believed, and it was different than what he was saying publicly, whatever the hell you want to call it.
1: Well, nobody's making the claim that it was illegal to obtain this information. Nobody from the beginning, in fact, right?
0: No.
1: In fact, the liberal activist media ignored it.
0: Yes.
1: And so now you look at it and say, is anybody debating whether he wrote this or not?
0: No.
1: They're not.
0: That's all that matters.
1: And right. So let's now get to the truth. The American people deserve the truth on this. And you know, this is the same group. They built this adoration for him when he was telling them to mask up. When he was telling, you know, basically because he brags about getting the school shut down.
0: Yeah.
1: And he lied about that.
0: Right. Yeah, he did on that. Absolutely.
1: But then in his diary, dear diary, how did he start those notes? Dear me, you are so wonderful. Everyone loves you. The Newsweek piece was so terrific.
2: Oh God, I saw that. Yeah.
1: This is the kind of ego that comes with the kind of attention and power that you get in a situation like that. And for someone in that position, it's rare. Let's hope it's rare. Let's hope that we don't get to a pandemic with something else more dangerous, which is the whole point,
0: right,
1: of getting to the truth. How did this happen?
0: I did see, because I went through so many comments. I did see, I don't know if I saved it or not. I'll see if I did, but I don't have that window up here at the moment, where somebody was saying, don't you understand what was going on? There was pure panic. There was pure panic. There was well, right. And when there's pure panic, the truth should come out. You just don't say there was true panic, so whatever anybody says goes, because you'd never say that about a Republican.
1: Right.
0: If it was a Republican candidate or whatever. And so, no, the more the crazy panic happens, the more important it is to know what the truth is. For example, putting seniors close together during COVID in nursing homes.
3: Mm-hmm.
0: And putting people that had COVID in there.
1: And we had already learned a lesson from that and how dangerous it was. Yet Governor Cuomo at the time.
0: Yeah.
1: Believed it wasn't that dangerous.
0: And so, yeah, the more the panic that is not the well, you know, because there was so much panic, it justifies anything that he did. It doesn't.
1: No.
0: Just the opposite.
1: No, no.
0: The whole role of scientists is not to panic.
1: Right. It's to get down to exactly how this happened. And you know, this was the real tell in the back and forth between Fauci and Rand Paul was the fact that he was so evasive in his answers. Keep in mind, he's not in an elected position, right? He's not running for office yet. He's not there to do anything except talk about the science behind what happened.
0: Mm-hmm.
1: His expertise, his purview. And the only thing he did is run around in circles.
0: What would have been early on the right thing that you could say would be fair for Fauci to say, you know, because we know they held the meeting and it was basically 10 to 2 that the people in that meeting with Fauci 10 to 2 believed that this thing could have been made, you know, could have been made by man.
1: Right.
0: This was done. And it was 10 to 2.
1: Right.
0: He didn't come out and say it was 10 to 2. He should have said, we have a meeting where the majority believe this and a minority believe that, and we're still searching it.
1: That's a solid answer.
0: Right.
1: And by the way, would be the truth.
0: Right.
1: And you don't have to commit one way or the other.
0: Right. Why couldn't he, and we're still doing research on it.
1: Right.
0: And I haven't made up my mind on it yet, but you don't sit there and say, especially when we know, think about this. Oh my gosh. I mean, they knew it, but in January, it was January he was saying that it didn't come from the market.
1: Yeah.
0: We were hardly talking about COVID in January.
1: No, in fact, it really didn't heat up until the end of February and into March.
0: Right. And then by April, May, where they're still talking about it came from the market.
1: Right.
0: And that, by the way, that helped drive the panic that nature created this. It means it could be anywhere, anywhere, anywhere, anywhere. If nature created it there, why can't it create it, you know, in the United States and 1,000 other places? People were talking, well, no, if we would have said now we believe it was man-made and probably came from Wuhan, that's the majority consensus at this particular moment.
1: Yeah.
0: And then you saw the whole thing about the CIA when he talked about that was publicized a lot yesterday.
1: Mm-hmm.
0: That the CIA had said, no, we believe that, you know, China is involved in this.
1: Right.
0: And then why? Because remember, when the president was calling it the China virus, remember how calling it the China virus was racist?
1: Oh,
0: remember
1: yeah.
0: that?
1: Yeah.
0: I know you talked about it yesterday. Was it Pelosi going to Chinatown?
1: Going to Chinatown.
0: We won't deal with this racism.
1: Right.
0: You're bringing racism into anything, and this is simply a disease, and the goal is to figure out where it came from. And so you tell the truth. If you would have told the truth and said, no, we believe it came from this particular source, and probably the consensus from the scientists so far, early, the majority believe, not that there isn't a minority that doesn't believe otherwise, but the majority believe this, people would say, okay, we know where ground zero is. We know it's not going to just appear in Louisiana.
1: Well, you know, and for the left, it didn't break until Jon Stewart went on his buddy's TV show. Stephen Colbert.
0: When was that? 2022 or what?
1: It was late in the game. And you could not talk about it on social media. If you try to say anything about it, then you were going to be throttled. You were going to be shut down. Your account was going to be suspended. And he goes on, of all shows, The Colbert Show, and does his rant.
0: June 14th, 2021.
1: Yeah. So we're talking well over a year into this whole thing.
0: Yeah.
1: And you couldn't talk about it. You could not post anything. And the left and Stewart making the point in a funny way. But it was funny because it was true. It was observational humor that had every bit of truth behind it. And after that, the liberals just kind of broke away. They were just like, maybe we can talk about it. Maybe we can at least have a discussion about it. It started to break open. On the right, we were looking at it for what it was. There were things we didn't know in the first month, in the first 2 months, in the first 3 months. But we started to see the pattern.
0: Mm-hmm.
1: And quite frankly, we assess our own risks every single day. And we know with a virus that acts a lot like the flu, you protect the elderly. And you often protect children. And anybody with any underlying disease. And those were the basics. We knew that, but they wanted more control, and they were getting.
0: Well, that was initially on. Then we found out later you didn't have to protect the children.
1: Exactly. Right. That was the exception to that.
0: Right.
1: That with that virus, children actually in any age group were actually the safest.
0: Right. We are Red Eye Radio.
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0: We are Red Eye Radio. He's Eric Carly, and I'm Gary McNamara. I saw a number of people on X say, well, I believe Fauci's going to take the fifth. It's like, well, why? He doesn't need to take the fifth.
1: Yeah, right.
0: The only thing that they can, and Comer said it yesterday, as we know, he was pardoned. Any, you know, he was pardoned for anything he might have done.
1: Right.
0: So if he comes out and says, no, I stole money. I stole COVID money. I'm not accusing him of doing that. Hypothetically, couldn't do anything. The only thing he can be charged for is lying before Congress now. That's it.
1: Yeah.
0: So yeah. Why would you take the fifth?
1: Right.
0: You would only take the fifth because you don't want to go down in history as somebody who said one thing in leading the COVID fight, you know, or believing one thing or not reporting the truth to the American people.
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23: News this hour from Town Hall. I'm Jason Walker. Foreign leaders, lawmakers, and many others at funeral services for Lindsey Graham Tuesday at Washington National Cathedral. Vice President J.D. Vance.
24: What a testament to a man that he has so much loyal and devoted staff. I think that's the first thing I want to tell about Lindsey Graham. I want to tell some stories, but I also want to make an observation, which is that Lindsey Graham loved people from all walks of life. I think in part because of the way that he grew up, because of the fact that he wasn't handed everything. He was fascinated in everybody.
23: Senate Majority Leader John Thune says that Senator Graham fought hard for the causes he really believed in.
25: Until my last breath, I will be fighting for this cause, he said. And he was. He was a fierce defender of Ukraine. He was a fierce defender of the unborn. And on the surface, these might seem like two completely separate issues. But it strikes me that in another way, they are both of a piece. In both cases, Lindsey Graham saw injustice, and he spoke up.
23: President Trump says that Senator Graham was taken from us far too soon.
26: He was a man who gave America the full measure of his good and mighty heart until that heart itself just gave out. But even though Lindsey's life was cut short while he was still so full of vim and vigor, there can be no doubt that he lived absolutely to the fullest. He died doing the work he was born to do.
23: Lindsey Graham was 71. He will be buried Wednesday in South Carolina. Most U.S. stocks rose Tuesday after Coca-Cola and other companies reported much stronger profits for the spring than many analysts had been expecting. For the day, well, Dow Jones jumped 537 points. More on these stories, townhall.com.
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23: Kentucky Democratic Governor Andy Beshear calling on ailing Republican Senator Mitch McConnell to be, quote, transparent with his constituents or else step down. Others disagree with the governor. Correspondent Jennifer King has more on the story.
7: McConnell was hospitalized June 14th, his office revealing weeks later that it was due to a fall. Beshear made the demand in a letter after the office of the attending physician said McConnell had been discharged from hospital care but remains in a rehabilitation facility and has not yet been medically cleared to return to work. McConnell released a statement saying he hates to miss the fun but will not be attending this Saturday's Fancy Farm Picnic. It's an annual event that draws political figures to western Kentucky. Beshear called on McConnell to address the people of Kentucky verbally and provide proof of his capacity. The governor is also asking Senate Majority Leader John Thune to investigate McConnell's condition. I'm Jennifer King.
23: 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Americans' confidence in the economy down somewhat.
8: The Conference Board's Consumer Confidence Index fell to 90.8 this month from 92.2 in June. Consumers' view of current business and labor market conditions fell by 3.6 points for the third straight monthly decline. Consumer attitudes improved modestly in June as gas prices came down to around $3.70 a gallon from more than $4.50 in late April and early May. But consumer anxiety increased in July along with the price of gas. Rich Thomason reporting.
23: At a circus in upstate New York, a circus performer was accidentally shot in the neck by an arrow. Police say two employees were performing with a crossbow, and well, one thing led to another, and the guy got shot in the neck. He was quickly taken to a hospital and stitched up. He's okay. More on these stories, townhall.com.
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9: From the Fox 45 Weather Center, the rest of the night, clearing skies, lows in the upper 60s. Other than a stray shower Wednesday, the weather turns partly sunny and breezy, highs in the mid-80s. Thursday and Friday looking mostly dry, highs in the mid to upper 80s. More showers and storms possible again on Sunday. With your Fox 45 Weather Authority, I'm Chief Meteorologist George Bailey for Talk Radio 680 WCBM.
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3: Now, it's Red Eye Radio. Gary McNamara and Eric Harley talk about everything from politics to social issues and news of the day. Whether you're up late or you're just starting your day, welcome to the show from the Relief Factor Studios. 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
0: All across America, we are Red Eye Radio. He is Eric Harley and I'm Gary McNamara. We've had a lot of talk since the DSA has come around about socialism and communism and free markets and capitalism and all that neat stuff. It's a great opportunity to talk about it. I was just looking at Jonathan Turley from yesterday on X. It appears that the majority of Spaniards are not feeling that warmth of collectivism. A new poll shows 6 out of 10 Spaniards hold negative opinions of the socialist prime minister's government. This is why socialists often have to wait for memories to pass to get young people, as in New York, to embrace their ideology. It is a cyclical boom and bust pattern where socialists wait for new generations to buy into the same failed policies of prior generations.
1: I've been saying that for years. It's cyclical.
0: Yeah.
1: You wait for a new generation that knows nothing about it.
0: Yep.
1: You know, and that's exactly what happens. You know, it's interesting because I don't know to what extent young people are willfully ignorant and on what topics. But clearly anyone supporting the DSA is willfully ignorant or for some demented reason believes socialism and communism can work. Maybe they're buying into that whole thing that we heard a few times. Oh, but this is America. We can do it right. We'll do it differently. Doesn't work that way. And it never has. And it's interesting. I was watching the opening remarks. It was actually from C-SPAN. Margo Cleveland reposted it on X, and I forget the account that posted it. But it was Justice Scalia from years ago talking about what sets us apart. And it's not just the Bill of Rights. Our Constitution, the separation of powers, and he did, it's a very interesting speech. In fact, I'll repost it. It's a very interesting speech that he gave, and he was absolutely right. And the thing is they believe these individuals are either clueless or they want to be part of the power grab. Because if you're clueless and you think you're going to get something out of it, and there were plenty of those during the Obama years, they thought things were going to change. They were going to, you know, he's going to pay for my house. He's going to pay for my car. He's going to, you know, do all of this. There were people the day that the Affordable Care Act was signed into law, there were people calling doctor's offices saying, I want an appointment because Obamacare. So there are plenty of people out there that are willfully ignorant. And we say willfully ignorant. You've got to go out of your way to not know the facts these days because everyone has a smartphone. You can't make an excuse in 2026.
0: I think one of the best things that has come up, though, is Mamdani's grocery store.
1: Yeah.
0: Because, you know, you and I always, we look not what's being said necessarily inside the Beltway, even though what you can get on social media at times is still within the Beltway. But it's, you know, maybe it is more people that agree what's inside the Beltway, but are actually outside the Beltway, but mm-hmm. they pay attention to it.
1: Mm-hmm.
0: But, you know, we know you can tell by social media if the liberals believe they have a point.
1: Yeah.
0: They will come out and defend it. You know, you and I were talking about the whole Fauci thing, and it was like, okay, what are they going to come out? And the first thing I saw yesterday was a bunch of posts saying, these are his private diaries. I'm like, okay, that's the first shot. It's false because they were done on government servers, and that's going to be the answer to it. That was the answer that was gotten. But, you know, that was, okay, let's throw whatever we can, you know, at the wall and then just, you know, see where it goes. But, you know, of course, it was a bunch of malarkey.
1: Yeah.
0: And with the grocery stores, do you see any liberal? I've not seen a liberal say this is a great idea. Because any liberal knows they understand the bureaucracy that is created. You know, we talked about the amount of money we've gone through, what it costs to build and start up a grocery store in the private sector compared to how Mamdani is doing it. We've talked about how socialists and communists have to lie. You're going to have cheap groceries, 30% off on these particular items. We've already told you what's going to happen. And the fact is they aren't because they have a superior business model being able to lower prices 30%, they're simply having somebody else pay for it.
1: Mm-hmm.
0: And so the entire thing is a lie. And as we said, liberals can't argue with the point, the old Milton Friedman point, that if you're going to have welfare, get rid of the bureaucracy. Don't have 27 departments handing out money. You create an unnecessary bureaucracy. Simply say, bring last year's earnings, show us your ID, and we'll give you $100 a week.
1: Yeah.
0: Go to the grocery store and get what you want.
1: If their goal was to help people.
0: Right. If they really cared, that's what they would do. They would not set up a bureaucracy where so much of the money is wasted and not going to the people that they claim to help. Because there's only going to be a very small portion of what's in the grocery store that will be 30% off or 30% lower, which somebody else is actually paying for. It's not really 30% lower. Why are you creating a grocery store where the majority of things will be market price, yet you have a huge bureaucracy running it?
1: Yeah.
0: Why?
1: Yeah, it's, you know, this is again, a demonstration of, well, it's an attempt at a demonstration to show that the government can own things and make it right.
0: Let me change this. You would have to, because you know what's going to happen if you just give out the money. It's not going to be paid for groceries. You would have to, with the local groceries in whatever area you wish to develop, more access to people being able to get groceries, you would give a voucher to them that could only be used at that particular store.
1: Food stamps. That's what I said yesterday.
0: Right.
1: Yeah. You just give them food stamps.
0: Right. Food
1: city,
0: stamps.
1: City administered food stamps is the way to go.
0: Right.
1: If you actually really want to help people.
0: Right. If you truly cared about the people that you claim that you care about, you would make it so they could just go to a regular grocery store with the money that they have. You would not set up something where so much is wasted in a bureaucracy. That is the proof that Mandani actually doesn't care about you.
1: Right.
0: Argue that point, liberals. You can't.
1: Nope.
0: Did you see that? The small business people, I just love this one. Oh my God. The immigrant community has filed suit against Mamdani creating unfair competition. And it's the immigrant community, the bodegas, whatever. So Mamdani is working against the immigrant community also.
1: Well, you know what's funny is that I always pictured the government-owned grocery stores, the Mamdani's, come shop at Mamdani's store. I pictured it basically as a bodega because it was going to be limited in its offerings and it was going to be, you know, smaller than your massive stores. These aren't going to be giant stores. The last thing you want, by the way, is the media walking through, because remember that 30% discount is limited.
0: Yeah.
1: So all that stuff is going to be gone, which means you're not going to have the same supply chain run. There are going to be, just like in the Soviet Union, major empty spots on shelves. And the media is going to be walking through with cameras. And if the media is not doing it, YouTubers will be doing it.
0: Oh, yeah, yeah.
1: Don't get Michael Rappaport started. He'll be the first one in with a camera. And that's what you're going to see. You're going to see how sad it really is and how horrible the idea is. But I want to go back to what you said a minute ago. Who out there on the left is promoting this as a great idea?
0: Yeah.
1: Aside from Mamdani. In fact, Mamdani he's against the ropes. He's in defensive posture. He's having to answer specific questions. This goes back to that group of individuals, and it was a significant group that said before the election they were going to vote for Mamdani, but they also believed his ideas wouldn't work. I can't explain. They just liked the guy. And it was just going to be based on that. I don't know. I can't tell you. But this is what happens. What should you see? What do you normally see? Even the Green New Deal had more Democrats on board trying to push it.
0: Oh, right? Yeah. Oh, yeah.
1: And it's a horrible, I mean, it would be a massive, massive step toward communism.
0: Right.
1: And you had Democrats out there pushing it and pushing it and pushing it. In this case, Mamdani seems to be the only one or anybody in his administration. And where is the hype? Because wouldn't you, even if you're not in New York, let's not even include AOC. If you're a Democrat outside of New York, wouldn't you want to demonstrate that this could work? This is going to work. This is a great idea. This is why it's going to work. And eventually we could do this nationwide. Wouldn't that be the hype?
0: Yeah. Yeah.
1: I
0: haven't seen even the DSA jump behind. You would think that they would jump behind, you know, they would jump behind nationalized grocery stores.
1: Right.
0: Now, they talk about, you know, all large corporations should be government owned. So maybe they've just thrown that in.
1: It's a given that it would be grocery stores. Yeah. Okay.
0: Right. Just a given.
1: Yeah.
0: It's like, well, no, we don't need to talk about it because it's going to be a given. And
1: yeah. The People's Republic of Kroger. I like Kroger the way it is. Leave it alone. It's, you know, it's the, it, but this is, that's it. That's, they, this would be, and by the way, we asked yesterday because something came up, but there was a line about the workers. And we were wondering if that means they would be prevented from forming a union.
0: We had seen that what was the wording that was used?
1: I forget.
0: Because you and I saw the wording.
1: I forget what it was.
0: And I asked the question, does that mean they can't strike?
1: Right.
0: Are you taking away their ability to strike?
1: Right.
0: Is that what you're doing there?
1: They get a government city union, you know, but they don't get the, and are those, now it says, you know, there's going to be private sector involvement here, but there also has to be on the ground in those stores. There would have to be some government, some city workers, right? I mean,
0: private contractors are going to run the stores, they say.
1: Well, that's what they say, but right. It's some level. Where is that divide?
0: Right.
1: Where does the city stop and the private sector or the contractor? You know, it's all one and the same because they have to play by the city's rules. Whoever the contractor is.
0: The biggest kick I got out of it hasn't happened yet, but I was anticipating it was when I saw the immigrant business owners sue Mamdani, citing unfair competition. And I want to see the defense of the city. Well, these immigrants are ripping us off.
1: Yeah. Exactly.
0: I want to see that coming from the
1: you know, I mean.
0: It's not the immigrants. The Jews are controlling the immigrants who own the bodegas.
1: Oh, well, it will be, if the left is spouting it, you know there's going to be anti-Semitism in there.
0: It's like, I was trying to figure out how do you get anti-Semitism into the argument.
1: That'll be it. I'm sure someone's going to mention
0: it.
1: What?
0: The Jews own the commercial property that the immigrants buy. And so if we, again, do price controls on even commercial real estate.
1: Right.
0: I'm sorry.
1: Yeah. Well, you know, and that's their conundrum is that they're not going to be able to promote it. You can't. How do you even advertise it? What's it going to be on the mayor's website, on the city website? I mean, you know, it's going to be all over the news. They're going to get a lot of free advertising. When the first store finally opens, I don't even know when that's going to be. They pushed it back. And the costs are skyrocketing what as compared to what they said well, it'll be initially going to be.
0: It'll be mob day one.
1: Oh, yeah. No, I think all over the place out of curiosity.
0: If I
1: lived there, I would go out of curiosity.
0: So would I, yeah.
1: I'd be like Michael Rappaport with my camera going, but I'd definitely want to check it out.
0: And I think you asked one of the best questions yesterday. Will shoplifting be encouraged because they're only trying to get food?
1: Well, that's
0: at the
1: it.
0: Government grocery store.
1: Right. Because if they're stealing food, they're only trying to feed their families.
0: We are Red Eye Radio.
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10: Extreme heat in the western two-thirds of the nation is expected to continue. An example of this record-breaking heat from USDA meteorologist Brad Rippey.
11: Saturday, July 25th, we actually saw an all-time record high temperature of 112 degrees in Rapid City, South Dakota.
10: And while high temperatures are expected to back off slightly this week, potential ag impacts remain.
11: Putting a tremendous amount of stress on rangeland and pastures as well as rain-fed summer crops. And even for irrigated crops, those temperatures get up in the 110-degree range, and that can really take a toll on those crops, not to mention boosting irrigation demands to an extreme level just to keep crops somewhat healthy in that extreme heat.
10: Relief, however, comes to the Central Plains this week, as linkage to the southwestern monsoon is bringing both cloudiness and rains to parts of the region. I'm Rod Bain reporting for the U.S. Department of Agriculture in Washington, D.C.
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0: We are Red Eye Radio. He's Eric Carley, and I'm Gary McNamara. So we started this out talking about Jonathan Turley, talking about Spain and how 6 and 10 now don't like the socialist prime minister, where socialism is going in Spain. And he made the point. He goes, look, they just wait out generations.
1: Yeah.
0: It's cyclical, as we've talked about before,
1: right,
0: and it comes back again. But if you look at history, if you look at the history of economic economic societies, you know, it's the one that works the most is the one that's voluntary.
1: Sure.
0: And that's free markets.
1: Yep.
0: When you start coercing people, you start perverting the marketplace.
1: Yep.
0: And when government starts wanting to control the means of production and, you know, and own corporations, that's when the people that claim they hate monopolies love the ultimate monopoly that's using other people's money.
1: Right.
0: It's amazing.
1: Yeah.

0: With SRN News, I'm Jason Walker. President Trump remembers Lindsey Graham as a giant in the United States Senate and a true American original. Trump was joined by foreign leaders, lawmakers, and others at funeral service for Senator Graham Tuesday at Washington National Cathedral. Senator Graham will be buried Wednesday in his home in South Carolina. The Senate has confirmed Jay Clayton to become head of the nation's intelligence agencies. Clayton is the U.S. Attorney for the Southern District of New York and a former Securities and Exchange Commission chairman. Elon Musk's social media company X has launched X Money. Now, that's a bank-like account service for users to send money to each other. X Money, though, is not a new bank. It uses Cross River Bank's technology. SRN News.
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13: From the Fox 45 Weather Center, the rest of the night will have clearing skies. Lows will dip into the upper 60s, and it will be very humid. Other than just a stray shower on Wednesday, the weather turns partly sunny, and it will be a bit breezy with highs in the middle 80s. Thursday and Friday looking mostly dry and mostly sunny. Highs will top out in the mid to upper 80s. More showers and a few thunderstorms possible again starting Sunday, and then likely again on Monday. With your Fox 45 Weather Authority, I'm Chief Meteorologist Gerard Jubaley for Talk Radio 680 WCBM.
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15: Marvin James, one of Scott's closest political allies. 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
6: All right. So I was, just going through again social media yesterday, and it's like, oh, Fetterman's appearing a lot. Let's hear what John has to say.
7: All right.
6: Remember how liberal people thought he was going to be.
7: Remember that? Yeah, sure.
6: And now his popularity with Republicans is, probably 40, 50 points higher than Democrats.
7: Oh, yeah, I'd say probably.
6: Here's Fetterman on CNBC. Here we go.
8: I agree. That's my point. It's like I said that on my own socials. I'm like, this is not a big tent kind of like, well, you know, like, you know, abolish prisons, abolish the border, abolish the presidency, abolish the Pentagon. I mean, these are crazy people. And now they are electing people across our country, you know, Colorado, even in my own state, definitely in New York City right now. And some of those people like Mandami are doing dangerous thing. Could you imagine if I just announced that, you know, I'm going to arrest so and so in Pennsylvania, or you're not welcome here in my state. You know, he's a clown, and now he's putting the list of people that owns homes in New York. You know, don't put people on lists. They haven't done anything wrong, and they're behaving in truly bizarre ways, and that seems like what the DSA wants more and more. And now, why aren't more Democrats? Isn't it? It's incumbent on us, Republican and Democrat side, to police your own ranks.
6: Let's get more from Fetterman here. Here we go.
8: This is not a big tent kind of like, well, you know, like, you know, abolish prisons, abolish the border, abolish the presidency, abolish the Pentagon. I mean, these are crazy people.
6: Okay, it's the same one. The intro was, it said it was different, but let's go to, this is, again, another Democrat. This is, Melissa DeRosa, remember, who worked for Cuomo.
7: Yeah. Yeah.
6: All right. Remember, she's a Democrat. Here we go. All right.
9: I don't know who in the DSA brain trust is sitting around saying it's a good idea to unleash the cast of One Flew Over the Cuckoo's Nest within 100 days of the midterms, because right now the best thing that the Republican Party has going for them is the DSA media tour.
7: I mean, seriously, it's the only lively part of the party, right? It's and I say,

0: lively because it's getting all the attention. They are doing every media, any and every media. They're doing the more right-leaning media. The DSA is out there.
1: I saw this article, Abigail Anthony, National Review. They have no idea what we think. The online discord about ideological bias in academia proves that leftists do not know what conservative beliefs are. In the past week, there has been some popular threads and insightful discussions on social media about the presence of conservatives and conservatism, or more accurately, the lack thereof in universities. Below, I paraphrase responses contributed by individuals defending the state of academia in no particular order. All right. And this is what she's doing to make her point. Conservatives oppose education itself. This is what the left's saying. Conservatives oppose education itself, independent of what is being taught at educational institutions or how they lean politically, and therefore do not train enough qualified people to work at universities. Universities are for literate people. Therefore, conservatives are excluded. Universities do not directly discriminate against conservatives on the basis of ideology. They simply maintain rigorous intellectual and scholarly standards that conservatives fail to meet. Conservatives necessarily hold conservative beliefs, none of which are intellectually defensible positions, and therefore conservatives are unfit for academia. Five, conservatives support Trump, so they must be stupid and therefore do not belong in universities. Intelligent people lean to the left, and because academia is for intelligent people, academia leans to the left. Academia leans to the left because reality and truth lean to the left. Universities do have viewpoint diversity by virtue of having different disciplines and specialized schools. Therefore, the complaints about a lack of viewpoint diversity is unfounded. Conservatives are almost always bad writers and therefore do not meet scholarly standards.
0: Okay.
1: Conservatives are anti-intellectual and do not believe in the underlying methodologies necessary for producing legitimate scholarship. An example of conservatives rejecting methodology is apparent in their belief that there are two biological sexes. So you are not an intelligent person. You are anti-intellectual if you believe in the science of biology.
0: Mm-hmm.
1: By the way, that's the only thing that they bring up, which, of course, is the worst thing that they could possibly bring up.
0: Yeah.
1: Because the anti-intellectuals are the ones that are defying science.
0: Right.
1: But what's really interesting is I disagree with the premise of the article in National Review. They have no idea what we think. Yes, they do. That's why they won't debate. That's why they won't actually say, you know, for example, the conservatives are right. Socialism isn't going to work in grocery stores. They don't argue that point.
0: Right.
1: They're not arguing the points. You know, they're trying, as we know, since they brought up the radical transgender movement, that if you believe that there are two biological sexes, that you're anti-intellectual, how? They won't argue the point. We know that. We know how it goes in the radical transgender movement. You shut down the conversation. You need to shut up. You're transphobic. It's name calling. They don't want to discuss the issues. It's just the opposite. I disagree with Abigail. I think they know exactly where Republicans stand. They don't believe they can debate them, which is why they demonize them.
0: Well, and you demonize in order to avoid the debate.
1: Exactly.
0: You call them bigots. Yeah. You call them, you know, whatever. And that's been their approach. You look at the DSA. They're not really even debating anything. It's not even a real debate. Well, you're pushing socialism. You're pushing no national defense.
1: Yep.
0: We sure are. You're pushing no police.
1: Yep.
0: We sure are. It's not a real debate. It's like they think they've won and the debate is over. That they've moved past the debate.
1: Well, when you think about it, you know, I'm going to try this now. when I travel again, if I have time, I've got to stop by the hotel that I stay in. I got to stop by the bar again and see if I can find more liberals. I've done that since about 4 months ago when I met that couple, 4 or 5 months ago. Remember that couple I was telling you about?
0: Mm-hmm.
1: Completely clueless. Had no idea what was going on. No idea. Yet we're standing strong in their positions. And I said, well, yeah, but this is the way that it is. I can show you, you know, where it is. I can show you where you can find it from sources that you, I don't believe anything in the media. Then how did you come to your opinion? I got a blank stare back. If you don't believe, what do you believe then?
0: Where did you learn what you believe?
1: They couldn't tell me. And I would love just to bring up everything that we've, you know, been bringing up about, you know, socialism and everything else and see whether they actually, you know, what they actually know about socialism.
0: Yeah.
1: Because you make a great point. They're not debating. You know, for example, what I'd like to ask them is this. What's taking over the Democratic Party is the Democratic Socialist of America. The leadership says they're all part of the big tent.
0: Yeah.
1: Right?
0: Right.
1: So, can you run it, when you think, talk to the average normal person, we want to get rid of the police, defund the police, open borders.
0: No national defense.
1: And no national defense.
0: No Senate.
1: No, yeah, but before you even get there, because they have no concept of the separation of powers. I don't want to make it too complicated.
0: Yeah, that's a good point.
1: I want to get to the basic instinct of government is there to protect you.
0: Yeah.
1: But defund the police, defund Border Patrol and ICE, because now that's the DSA saying that. They said that last week, the co-chair.
0: Right.
1: No, we don't want it. We don't want anybody on the borders.
0: Right.
1: Nobody, no police, nobody on the borders, no military, nothing. We just exist as a geographical area.
0: Right.
1: Who's for that one? Who on the Democrat side is for that? And why are you saying that that should be part of our big tent? Now, we can get into the next part with the no Senate and then, and no Senate, no President, no Supreme Court. Because people go, well, there's going to be one. No, there will not be one as we know it. It will not be a president of the United States. It will be someone chosen by the legislature, which would just be the House. And the Supreme Court would be under the whims of the House. You would have, you know, when you start thinking of one-party control, what comes to your mind?
0: Mm.
1: I don't know, the Politburo or
0: the
1: Soviet Union.
0: Yeah.
1: But I mean, the argument, it's interesting because all the people from the DSA are young and stupid.
0: Yeah.
1: They have no idea of history at all.
0: No.
1: And that's why they go in there with this arrogant confidence. Like, what do you mean? Well, prisons. No, we're going to have to evolve out of them, because once you get rid of poverty, there's not going to be any criminals anymore.
0: Right.
1: Out of your freaking mind? Have you paid attention to history at all?
0: Yeah, because no one would murder out of just anger.
1: Right.
0: Or some type of psychosis.
1: Eric, what you don't know realize is everybody wants to work hard. And earn a legitimate living.
0: If Jeffrey Dahmer just had a little more money.
1: Wow, what defense would they make for him?
0: Well, I can see.
1: I don't know who he was trying to feed.
0: I can see AOC. If you just fed them more Cheerios, we wouldn't have serial killers.
1: That's right. That's the problem. It's all this cereal.
0: Then Bernie would chime in and say,
1: we
0: had too many choices of cereal.
1: No, it's the lack of cereal.
0: Yeah.
1: The argument can go both ways here.
0: Yeah. No, Bernie's going to be on the aisle. Look at all the choices in cereal.
1: No, you're right.
0: This is a problem.
1: No, I was wrong. It's not the lack of cereal. It's the sugar in the cereal.
0: Yes. The cereal killers are trying to do good.
1: Right.
0: By eliminating all the sugar in children's diets. Wait for it, because it just keeps getting more and more ignorant. It's not going to be long. It isn't going to be long.
1: Wow.
0: Yeah. I honestly just don't know what's going to come next from the left. I don't know what they're going to promote and try and justify. If the economy is great, people won't have a need to commit a crime.
1: And the economy will be great because government will own all the businesses.
0: That's right.
1: And then government will care.
0: And we won't have police, but we're going to have to police you. So we'll have our police.
1: Now, we're going to limit the profits. Remember, as the DSA official position, no double-digit profits for anybody.
0: Yeah. Yeah, that's, you know, of course.
1: And so,
0: I don't know why you would have single-digit profits.
1: Well, they didn't. That was the fallback position.
0: Yeah, right.
1: From that representative from the DSA last week.
0: Yeah.
1: Well, then what would the profit be? Well, certainly not double digits.
0: Well,
1: then 9%, 8%, 7%,
0: and
1: 6%.
0: Why any profits?
1: Yeah.
0: If the government can provide.
1: Wow, that'd be a great idea. Then why any profits?
0: Why any
1: if
0: profits?
1: If you're going to limit profits, why have any profits?
0: My neighbor's getting 9% profit. I'm only getting 1% profit.
1: That's not fair.
0: That's not fair.
1: We need to equalize profits.
0: That's right. 0.0.
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0: 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He's Eric Crummy, and I'm Gary McNamara. It'll be interesting to see, because you made a great point, that even when the DSA, when the socialist communist, whatever they are, anarchist, socialist, communist, whatever, whenever the DSA is on, you said there's really not a debate. Even if it's on a conservative network, it's more like, really?
1: Yeah.
0: And what do you believe here? Really? Well, how is this going to work?
1: It's going to work. Get rid of poverty.
0: It's going to work. There really isn't a debate where they go, all right, let's look at history. Do you understand history? There isn't time in a 2-minute segment.
1: Yeah.
0: In fact, I think the conservative networks just want to get out the insane ideas you believe in.
1: Yes.
0: And their job is done at that point.
1: Well, that's what they should be doing, but I'd love to see a long debate. I don't think there's going to be one.
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0: news this hour from Town Hall. I'm Jason Walker. Well, a number of dignitaries Tuesday paying tribute to South Carolina Senator Lindsey Graham in Washington. One of them, Vice President J.D. Vance.
1: He was the kind of guy who would walk into the Senate. And when he walked into the Senate, this was a guy who couldn't have stood more than 5'6" or 5'7", but he'd swashbuckle in with his jacket open like he was 6'5". He had an attitude to him, and it's one of the reasons why Lindsey Graham was Lindsey Graham.
0: Mourners also included President Trump, Ukrainian President Volodymyr Zelensky, and Israeli Prime Minister Benjamin Netanyahu. Lindsey Graham was 71. He will be buried Wednesday in his native South Carolina. Israeli Prime Minister Benjamin Netanyahu, meanwhile, says his meeting later with President Trump was excellent. The White House calls it very positive. And the president also meeting later with Ukrainian leader Zelensky. Those two met and talked primarily, of course, about the ongoing war with Russia. At the recent NATO summit in Turkey, the president said the U.S. would allow Ukraine to make Patriot defense missiles. Meanwhile, the war goes on.
2: Six people, including three children, were injured as a result of a Russian strike on Sumy, regional authorities say. The State Emergency Service of Ukraine adds Russia hit residential areas on the outskirts of the city with guided bombs and drones. Private houses and agricultural enterprises were damaged and destroyed in the strike. Ukraine's Air Force reports Russia fired 131 long-range strike drones at Ukraine overnight, 107 intercepted and jammed, while 16 more inflicted damages at 9 locations. I'm Charles Tulledesma.
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0: Americans' confidence in the economy fell this month as gas prices were up. Bernie Bennett reports.
4: The Conference Board said Tuesday that its consumer confidence index fell to 90.8 in July from 92.2 in June. Consumers' view of current business and labor market conditions fell by 3.6 points to 114.9, the third straight monthly decline. Consumer attitudes had improved modestly in June as gas prices came down to around $3.70 a gallon, from more than $4.50 a gallon in late April and early May. But consumer anxiety increased in July, along with the price of gas. Bernie Bennett in Washington.
0: Tuesday's earthquake in Japan with a magnitude 7.1 has left dozens of people still missing. But at the same time, Japanese authorities have not issued any word yet if there are any fatalities. The quake did damage a large shopping center. Breaking news and analysis, townhall.com. A federal judge temporarily blocking Minnesota's law that bans prediction markets. Bob Agnew explains.
5: The decision marks a clash between President Trump's administration and the states over regulation. U.S. District Judge Catherine Menendez found that the U.S. Commodity Futures Trading Commission, along with prediction platforms Kalshi and Polymarket, are likely to succeed in their challenge to the law. They all argue that federal law gives the CFTC exclusive jurisdiction. Minnesota Attorney General Keith Ellison disagrees. He insists prediction markets amount to gambling, and he plans to defend the state's law. Bob Agnew reporting.
0: Spanish firefighters making progress. Authorities there have lifted evacuation orders for 20,000 of the 80,000 people forced to flee. But in France, another 4,000 evacuations from the Atlantic coast, making it one of the biggest evacuations ever in France. More on these stories, townhall.com.
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7: From the Fox 45 Weather Center, the rest of the night, clearing skies, lows in the upper 60s, other than a stray shower Wednesday. The weather turns partly sunny and breezy, highs in the mid-80s. Thursday and Friday looking mostly dry, highs in the mid to upper 80s. More showers and storms possible again on Sunday. With your Fox 45 Weather Authority, I'm Chief Meteorologist Gerard Jabaley for Talk Radio 680 WCBM.
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9: Now, it's Red Eye Radio. Gary McNamara and Eric Harley talk about everything from politics to social issues and news of the day. Whether you're up late or you're just starting your day, welcome to the show. From the Relief Factor Studios, this is Red Eye Radio.
10: All across America, we are Red Eye Radio. He is Eric Harley and I'm Gary McNamara. You know, when we started on Monday's show, one of the things that we said is, wow, there's not a peep out of the mainstream media about the Fauci diaries. Nothing.
11: Yeah, right.
10: And it's like they're pretty damning. They're in his own words, and you can take what he said then and what he said privately, and you can obviously see the difference that he wasn't telling the American public the truth on a number of particular issues out there. I did find this. This is from Fox News yesterday, where they actually looked and monitored from, I think it was Saturday, Sunday, and Monday to see how much the networks were covering it. But first, they played a collage of what it used to be, the love fest with Fauci from the mainstream media. Here we go.
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19: Saturday Night Live is back this weekend. After a month of being off, what do you think the chances are that somebody will portray you?
10: Yeah.
11: Here we go.
10: Wow. It's not done yet, guys.
11: And we're not done with the audio cut.
10: Okay.
11: I got to restart this here because the important part's coming up.
10: Okay. All right. Here we go.
11: Here we go now.
12: How times have changed for the legacy media. The new revelations from Fauci's diary has been completely ignored by CNN, MS Now, ABC, and NBC. And as of last night, CBS spent just 24 seconds on it.
10: Okay, this is Saturday through Monday. CNN, 0 minutes. MS Now, 0. ABC, 0. NBC, 0. CBS, excuse me, Barry Weiss, 24 seconds.
11: Yeah.
10: Why would that be? When you have the media that will be, this is how you have to judge this. You don't sit there and say, I can't believe they're not. It's like, well, of course they're not.
11: Yeah.
10: They view the diary, what's in the diary, as so destructive towards the history of what we were told during COVID by Fauci. Remember, these are the same people that will defend the radical transgender movement and try to make the case that a man can be a woman if the man says so.
11: Mm-hmm.
10: But they're not here defending Dr. Fauci.
11: Right.
10: That's how damaging it is.
11: They invested so heavily.
10: Oh, yeah.
11: In the adoration part of it. And that's what helped to build that ego that was probably already there. And that you can't back away from. those clips you just heard sound weird.
10: Oh, don't they?
11: They just sound weird.
10: Yeah.
11: Introduce them. Who, his name and title.
10: Ask the questions, right?
11: And get straight to the questions.
10: Yes. You could feel and hear and see the idolatry.
11: Well, what were you expecting? That he was going to call you after the interview and invite you to dinner?
10: A hero.
11: You're a hero.
10: America's
11: Your birthday's
10: hero.
11: Tomorrow. Today we get the gift. What? What?
10: Well, remember, weren't those the times of, not the Mooch, come on, the guy who's in prison now, who you should run for president.
11: Oh, yeah.
10: I got my mind here.
11: What was his name? The lawyer.
10: Yeah. Avenatti.
11: Yeah, Michael Avenatti.
10: Yeah, remember?
11: Yeah. No, it's the same adoration.
10: That's the problem. It blows up in your face.
11: Well, and what was the idea behind it? Why such adoration? Because he wasn't Trump. Because they could take him and they all, you know, they're always carving out someone that may have worked under Trump for a few minutes and then they're no longer under Trump, and his tone changed after Trump was no longer president completely. You could see how much he adored himself, how much the adoration was fueling all of that ego. I had no doubt in my mind what was going on. We've seen this before. They did the same with John Bolton. You know, ooh, a tell-all book. Tell us more. And this is, you know, this is what the media does. And investing that much in adoration, this has to be very embarrassing for them. I don't think they care enough to be embarrassed. They just move on as if nothing ever happened.
10: Well, I would say the same thing. They don't have shame when they're wrong.
11: Right.
10: All they wish to do is not cover it because it's damaging to the narrative that they still wish to hold.
11: Yeah.
10: And, you know, they back this narrative. As we said before, they just move on. They're political activists. It's not, and this is one thing that we had said to the, conservative politicians. This goes all the way back to Robert Mueller. We hope that the media now learns their lesson and understands it. Stop it.
11: Yeah. Yeah.
10: No, they move on to the next thing. They're not embarrassed by it.
11: Nope.
10: They damaged Trump. They move on. You know, the Russia collusion hoax damaged Trump. They succeeded. They're not embarrassed.
11: Nope.
10: It's not like they hold, you know, when I first became a radio talk show host, the biggest thing that I felt was the fact that I wasn't prepared to be one. I was forced to be one.
11: Mm-hmm.
10: You know, and day one, when you're not a talk show host, and day one, you're a talk show host who has really never given your political opinions on the air before, there's a little bit of panic that sets in because you say to yourself, okay, I sort of think this way. How do I even explain how I think?
11: Right.
10: You know, and I was like, if I'm wrong and somebody corrects me, the shame I will feel. That's not how they think. They don't think this way.
11: Nope.
10: They could care less.
11: Yep. Yeah, no, they don't. And if they all, and again, this is not, there's no grand conspiracy here between the liberal activists and media where they're calling each other going, hey, don't cover it. Don't cover it. Don't cover it. We know Barry Weiss is going to give it less than 30 seconds, but that's Barry Weiss. Don't cover it. No, they all have the same mindset. And that is, let the sleeping dog lie. Or in this case, let the lying dog lie.
10: You know, the interesting thing is, I mean, and Barry Weiss, I bet you CBS carries more of it coming up here under Barry Weiss. But Matt Taibbi, I saw him, who was part of the Twitter files with Barry Weiss.
11: Mm.
10: Somebody said, Oh, you're still sticking on this. You just can't get off. Fauci, huh? You can't move on to the next thing, huh? You can't, you know, you can't move on to what is important today. And I'm like, okay, here we go. Good deflection. You're trying to deflect.
11: Yeah.
10: Because why would you care? Well, we care because what Fauci said, in private and what he did in public. Good deflection. You're trying to deflect.
11: Yeah.
10: Because why would you care? Well, we care because what Fauci said, in private and what he did in public.

0: done. He's been pardoned for all of that.
1: Yeah, right.
0: The only thing he can do, the only reason he would lie is because he would show himself as saying one thing in public and another thing in private.
1: Mm-hmm.
0: And he might not want to do that, but does he want to commit perjury? No. Will he take the fifth? I don't know. I'd be surprised if he did. I don't think it's part of his personality to take the fifth. One of the things that's come out of his, you know, it's like, like I'm thinking, Carly Simons, you're so vain. Mm-hmm. The V word has been used a lot to describe him, with his obsession of his, you know, media presentations.
1: Right. Yeah.
0: Which obviously shows how important that was, you know, to him. But the most important part is now that that history gets it right.
1: Yeah.
0: And we already know that when something like this happens again, because now I haven't even heard in a while, and there probably has been more COVID strains. Remember how that kept going for a while?
1: Oh, yeah, yeah.
0: Even last year. There's another COVID strain. Yawn.
1: Yeah.
0: And that's because people don't pay it. People don't have trust in the government anymore when it comes to pandemics.
1: Right.
0: You've lost the trust of this generation. You're going to have to wait a couple of generations down the road to get it back again. But the important part now is that history gets it right and says, this is what we were told. This was the reality of it. And then you make your own decision at that point.
1: Yeah.
0: You get as close to the truth as you can get as possible in politics.
1: Yeah. Right. Yeah. And I just don't, you know, again, what the people do with the truth is up to them. I can't make people care about it. We don't see this enormous outrage.
0: No.
1: But having it as a matter of record is important. That's why he's going to be on Capitol Hill today. We'll see what he says. You know, he was evasive before. I expect him to be evasive to a certain extent. You know, to save his own pride, I guess. I don't know. But there are things you can't deny. Now that we have the diaries, sorry. You can't deny it. And so they'll just let this, again, I think the radicals look at this and say, yeah, yawn, we're going to move on. We're not going to, nobody cares about this. And to a large extent, they're right. Nobody is outraged about the truth when it comes to a global pandemic, about taxpayer dollars, U.S. taxpayer dollars being used for gain of function. Nobody cares about the truth. If that doesn't jolt you, because remember the first 90 days, it was zombie apocalypse territory. And if that doesn't jolt you into caring, because the next one might not be COVID, it might be something much more dangerous. How do you prevent it from happening again? You get to the bottom of the truth and you make sure.
0: And I guess the one question I would want answered is, why didn't you tell the American public the whole truth?
1: Right.
0: Why didn't you do it? Why didn't you tell them the truth?
1: Why were you hiding it?
0: Why did you say this? Now, you said publicly that you never did anything or closed schools or wanted to.
1: Of course,
0: you didn't close the schools.
1: Yeah.
0: The states would do that, or the local school districts would do that. But you said they should. Here it is. Here's where you said they should close. Why did you say that when the science never showed that it affected children like it did the elderly?
1: Right. Right.
0: And remember how long the teachers' unions went out? Weren't we into like late 2021, early 2022?
1: Yeah. Yeah.
0: It was unbelievable what they did.
1: And the left believed they could not only control people's movement, their freedom, their behavior, they could control their words on social media.
0: But they didn't attempt to control drinking, because liquor stores

0: or that's, again, that's, necessary businesses
1: that's,
0: to be open.
1: That's even the USSR passed out free vodka.
0: That's proof.
1: Yes.
0: It was a communist plot.
1: Yeah.
0: They kept the liquor stores open.
1: It's 150 proof.
0: We are Red Eye Radio.
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0: We are running with you. He is our crony. I'm Gary McNamara. Iran back on the attack again. You saw that the United States and Saudi Arabia both went after some of the Iranian Revolutionary Guard in Iraq.
1: Yeah,
0: in eastern Iraq.
1: Right.
0: Yesterday, also the reports of Iran going after the Kurds. You saw that, right?
1: Yeah.
0: That story out there. I'll tell you one thing that's happening because it's sitting right beneath the surface. Yesterday when the president was talking about the war, it was a blah, blah, blah, blah, blah, blah day to me. When he took off, you heard before he met with Netanyahu, he took off on Netanyahu when he was asked the question that Netanyahu was going to bring him information about, was it Pickaxe Mountain?
1: Mm-hmm, mm-hmm.
0: That they had, you know, intelligence. He goes, I know what it is. You know, like he was irritated, by them. Where did that come from? And the other one where he said, look, Iran wants a deal. It's just not formal yet. And I went, stop it. You know, stop it. But it's this entire thing that they stopped the war. You know, they stopped the attacks that the president was promoting we were going to do. And all of a sudden it was stopped. And one of the reasons was, and the leaks that came from the administration that said it's because of munitions. Wall Street Journal questioned it yesterday, said, if it's about munitions, why isn't the president and the conservatives in Congress screaming holy hell about it? There's nothing after it. Nothing.
1: Right.
0: It's the same thing as when the president came and talked about China and the elections. And the next day, the conservative publications went, well,
1: yeah,
0: if they're doing all this bad stuff that you're saying, why aren't you going to, why are there no sanctions? There's nothing. I'm not going to do anything.
1: Yeah.
0: And why bring it up as something that's right, absolutely urgent to the American people? Well if we don't have the munitions, and I'll tell you, an author from a senior fellow from the Manhattan Institute said, it's not true. It's not because of weapons. Now, the president later on denied it, but why are you getting those mixed messages?
1: Right.

0: With SRN News, I'm Jason Walker. Russia's main domestic security agency says the founder of that messaging app, Telegram, has been charged with aiding terrorism, and he's been put on an international wanted list. Federal Security Service says charges against Pavel Durov come as Russia restricts Telegram, one of the most popular messaging apps in the country. President Trump remembers Lindsey Graham as a giant in the United States Senate and a true American original. Mr. Trump joining foreign leaders, lawmakers, and others at a funeral service Tuesday for Senator Graham at the Washington National Cathedral. The Senate has confirmed Jay Clayton to head up the nation's intelligence agencies. And Asian shares are mixed and oil prices have jumped. SRN News.
1: From the Fox 45 Weather Center, the rest of the night will have clearing skies. Lows will dip into the upper 60s, and it will be very humid. Other than just a stray shower on Wednesday, the weather turns partly sunny, and it will be a bit breezy with highs in the middle 80s. Thursday and Friday looking mostly dry and mostly sunny. Highs will top out in the mid to upper 80s. More showers and a few thunderstorms possible again starting Sunday, and then likely again on Monday. With your Fox 45 Weather Authority, I'm Chief Meteorologist Gerard Bailey for Talk Radio 680 WCBM.
2: Over the next few minutes, we're going to turn our eyes to the market and how to control the uncontrollable. 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Ryan, I think we're all hyper aware of the fact that the markets have been volatile as of late. What I think most of us are wondering is, what can we do about it?
3: It's the consistency. It's having the plan for your income and retirement. Any income that you're having coming in from your portfolio should not be dependent on the stock market getting you a 5% rate of return or a 4% or 10% or whatever it happens to be. You want that to be unaffected by the market so that when we have times like these where we have so much volatility, you're not stressed about, do I have enough? Am I still going to be able to retire when I want? 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If that's the kind of feeling that you want to have, if that's the kind of messaging and plan that you want from your financial advisor, I encourage you to sit down with Mike, myself, Catherine, 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income that you need to have in retirement. But it all starts by giving us a call at 866-597-1040, 866-597-1040.
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1: And he is Eric Carley, and I'm Gary McNamara. Download our Red Eye Radio app today, and you can listen when and where you choose. Yeah, so we had said it when we came in Monday. And then it was yesterday we saw the Wall Street Journal editorial, which was basically saying the same thing that we were saying.
2: Mm-hmm.
1: This is major. If we're actually running out of munitions to fight Iran, then we're either allocating our defense money completely wrong, or there's a huge problem that needs to be addressed now. Because this has been more than just this past weekend where that has been talked about.
2: Yeah.
1: And you and I said, the number one priority of the federal government, number one, there isn't even a close second, is defense of the American people. It's funding the military. That is dominant number one before anything, which is, of course, why the communists wish to get rid of it. Can't defend the democracy if the military's gone. There is no democracy to defend anymore. And so we've said all along, even before this past weekend, why isn't the president screaming about it? Why isn't Congress screaming about it?
2: Well, where was where was the heads up? If the media is reporting these leaks and they talked about some of the anti-patriot defense, missiles were down to below 1,000 that we had burned through so many at a high rate. Where was that alarm when we were burning through so many at such a high rate, if that actually was going on? Where was the Pentagon going to policymakers along with the president saying, we need more defense? We need more funding for this particular type of defense. Early on, you had anti-drone technology that was being questioned because of the type of drones that Iran was using. And we were using a very expensive technology at that time to battle those drones. So the question is, if this is actually going on, this is my red flag. If that's going on, you're not looking at inventories every day. You're not looking and saying, hold on a second. We're going to have to go to Capitol Hill for more. This is going to be a long-term situation. And we didn't anticipate. I don't buy it to begin with.
1: Interesting article that I read, saw it in, Tablet magazine, and it was written by Park McDougall, who is a senior fellow at the Manhattan Institute. The Manhattan Institute is a conservative and free market think tank. We've talked about it before. I've referenced the editor at large, Myron Magnet, before. He was editor from 1994 to 2008, I believe it was. But he also wrote the book in 1993 that had a huge impact on me. It was called The 60s Legacy to the Underclass. And really talked about the pathology of dependency that was caused, you know, in the 60s when it was like the great welfare solution to all the problems we had today. And he said it came back and bit them, you know, basically right in the butt. Mm-hmm. That's what it

0: did. And so it's called the 60s Legacy to the Underclass, which is the welfare state that we have created. It's a wonderful book. I think Bush referenced it one time. I forgot what he referenced on it. Heather McDonald on the police with the Manhattan Institute, you know, talking about the statistics when it was, you know, the cops are, remember, yeah, the cops are hunting,
1: right,
0: exist to hunt down and kill blacks. And she, right, goes, figures don't show that.
1: Right.
0: Here's what the figures show. And she went through the figures. Oh, man, she was demonized for that.
1: Well, and she set out just to demonstrate with the numbers what was actually going on. She didn't know either way when she approached it, and then, if I remember correctly, was a bit surprised that the numbers were, of course, way off than what the left was promoting.
0: Right. So here's what he wrote an article. Why isn't Trump finishing the job in Iran? It's not because the U.S. is running out of ammo. And I'm not going to read the whole thing, but I'll read the parts that I think are pretty important. So, is the United States just too short on ammo to continue fighting? Oh, by the way, Tablet Magazine, the right story, is a senior fellow at Manhattan Institute. Just so you know what any perceived biases he might have Tablet Magazine is a Jewish conservative center-right magazine.
1: Okay.
0: So he works for Manhattan Institute and also Tablet Magazine. So the United States is just too short. Is the United States just too short to continue fighting? Unsurprisingly, the answer is that there is a partial truth here, but one wrapped in a whole lot of BS and spin. The first point to make is that much of the media coverage, presumably guided by some in the Trump administration, is intentionally conflating munitions with air defense munitions used to defense against drones and ballistic missiles. U.S. inventories are classified. That's one of the problems. But most media coverage refers to the estimates from the Center for Strategic and International Studies, which the media say closely align with classified U.S. data. Now, there's a problem there, because do we actually know that's the truth? And they have a table of, they have the key munition stockpiles from the Center for Strategic and International Studies, published in April at the conclusion of the first wave of fighting. Of those key munitions, the Tomahawks, the and all the other high tech the high end missiles are all high end standoff offensive weapons for which the United States has plentiful cheaper substitutes. We have the expensive one, but we have many cheaper substitutes. The concern is specifically with the high-end air defense munitions such as Patriots, THAADs, and SM-6s uses to defend ships from missiles and drones. However, none of these shortages precludes further operations against Iran. In U.S. military doctrine, air defense is not intended to provide an indefinite shield against drone and missile strikes. Given enough time, any sufficiently capable enemy can overwhelm air defenses, a problem known as overmatch. The purpose of air defenses is to protect U.S. and allied forces long enough to suppress and then destroy the enemy's launch capability. We brought that up the last 2 days. Indeed, this was precisely the point reportedly raised by CENTCOM Chief Brad Cooper during the president's recent war council. According to the Wall Street Journal, Cooper believes the U.S. can cope with the limited stocks of Patriot and other air defense interceptors because the propped up U.S. Strikes, if they are approved by Trump, would blunt Iran's ability to launch a large number of missiles, which is true. And what we suspect was the basis of Kane's reported warning is that munition shortages do somewhat raise the risk of combat operations. The United States and Israel definitely have the capacity to conduct operations, but they're going to have to maybe accept a little bit more risk than they have in the past, said Colby Baldauer, an independent defense analyst and Center for European Policy Analysis, told the Tablet in an interview. They're going to have to get in a little closer using things like small diameter bombs. The United States still has a lot of munitions available, but they definitely will have a little bit more judicious, perhaps, be a little bit more judicious in how they execute and plan operations. Indeed, as the CSIS report, quote, above notes, the United States has enough missiles to continue fighting this war under any plausible scenario. As for the claim that munition shortages hurt U.S. preparedness against China, this is technically true but misleading. Indeed, such claims repeat a line of argument frequently advanced by Undersecretary of Defense for Policy Elbridge Colby, a close ally of Vance and other restrainers within the Trump administration, though Colby has been publicly supportive of the Iran war. Indeed, since entering office, Colby has repeatedly attempted to use concern about munitions as a pretext to attempt to starve Europe in general and Ukraine in particular of U.S. arms on the theories that U.S. must conserve its stockpiles to deter China. But this is a dishonest argument. At no point in living memory since China first began to be identified as the main pacing threat has the United States been adequately prepared to deal with the threat, not only in terms of munitions, but also in terms of the broader force structure. But what in a nightmare scenario is what they're talking about. But the nightmare scenario is, do we have enough munitions to fight a war with China, Russia, and the Middle East?
1: Right.
0: That's the standard that he claims that they're using. That's right. Why I said, okay, but you can't use that because we're not going to be at war with Russia.
1: Right.
0: And odds are we're not going to be at war with China.
1: Right.
0: So that's the, and so he goes, of course, all of this is a bit theoretical now because we are under no illusion about the president's intention of fighting a strategically coherent campaign in Iran or anywhere else. But that's a problem of leadership. It's not that we don't have the ammo. You know, it's what is in the president's mind about what we're going to do. But like I said yesterday with the president, for me, it was a blah, blah, blah. When he went after Netanyahu, I'm like, stop it. You know, like, because Netanyahu said, all he said was, is that we're going to make sure the president has the classified information of Pickaxe Mountain, that this is where they're putting a lot of their nuclear material. And the president took off, like, on the reporter for that. Like, I know that. I know, you know, whatever. And took off at Netanyahu. It's like, your ally's fighting in a war.
1: Yeah.
0: That shouldn't cause that type of response from the president as it did.
1: Right.
0: And then when the president said that, oh no, Iran wants a deal, but it's just not formal yet. It's like, stop it. God, stop it. Just, you know,
1: nobody believes that. And if it were true, nobody believes Iran is going to abide by a deal.
0: Right. Yeah, but we're back to where we were 3 weeks ago.
1: And this whole thing that, you know, we've got the best cameras in the world on that mountain. We're watching them closely. But what are you doing? Where is the mission? Where is the mission?
0: Well, that's where we played. Did we play yesterday, John Kennedy? Because, you know, Senator Kennedy was saying, yeah, we did. They need to sit down. They need to explain to us in the Senate what we're doing, what our goals are.
1: Yeah, because he wasn't in that cut. He wasn't completely on board with the president.
0: Yeah. He's like, we need to know what's going on.
1: Well, this is the problem. That's another red flag.
0: Even if it doesn't become public, you need to talk to the leaders.
1: You've got to talk
0: of Congress and say, here's where we're going.
1: Yep.
0: If you want them to raise holy hell and say, if we don't have enough munitions, we need to get it now, but we don't know.
1: Right.
0: I don't know
1: what the mission is.
0: They're not talking to us.
1: I don't know what the mission is. And it's beyond me. I just don't know where do you go with this?
0: And their response would be, well, the mission is to ensure, I know exactly what the president would say, is to ensure that they don't have a nuclear weapon.
1: By doing what? How do you accomplish the mission?
0: Yeah. How do you get to that point is the question.
1: Yep.
0: So we know what the goal is. What is the strategy to reach the goal?
1: Where is it?
0: Right.
1: Where are we? And then we keep hearing, well, they want to talk. They want to talk.
0: Well, now there's a great point that I read yesterday. Some of the analysis that they are starting to starve because of the blockade, you know, Iran, which means though we should have never taken it off to begin with for a couple of weeks. Right. The whole thing is to shorten it. If you believe this policy is going to work, then don't back off on it ever to get something that you already had before the war.
1: Right.
0: As we did with the Memorandum of Understanding. That was ridiculous.
1: Right.
0: Which is why that got blown up real quick. And which was the only way that was going to go.
1: Yeah, I have no faith. I have no faith in anything that's being said right now.
0: You know, I remember you said, I forgot, it was early on when I worked with you, you don't believe that the United States will ever fight a war to actually win again.
1: That we've lost our stomach for war.
0: Yeah.
1: That we've lost our will to go to battle. I'm not talking about necessarily the people that serve. It's the people that lead
0: political ones,
1: those
0: that
1: serve.
0: Right. Well, it's also based on the people. Remember, look at the polling. The president's the polling.
1: It's the average American person.
0: Right.
1: Which, by the way, is nothing new. We didn't want to get involved in World War II either. Until we did.
0: I'll never forget the research that I saw, like 1939, a year before, like 95% of the people wanted to stay out of the war, World War II. Even though the Lend-Lease program, I think, had started at that point. And a year later, it's like 95% wanted to enter the war.
1: We didn't go to war with Al-Qaeda until 9/11.
0: Right. We are Red Eye Radio.
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0: We are run on radio. He's there. Carly, I'm Barry McNamara. I'm sorry. I'm laughing here again from the Babylon Bee. Rashida Tlaib's campaign slogan for 2026. Mm-hmm. Rashida Tlaib, 2026 for a brighter future and death to America. Fresh off another term of working tirelessly for the nation she despises, Congresswoman Rashida Tlaib introduced her 2026 re-election campaign slogan for a brighter future and death for America.
1: Yeah.
0: She had the catchy new slogan at a rally to denounce the evil of the nation she wishes to continue serving.
1: Yeah. Exactly.

0: Oh, you're the Space Needle. One of them was...
1: This is Red Eye Radio on Westwood One.
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8: News this hour from Town Hall. I'm Jason Walker. America paying tribute to South Carolina Senator Lindsey Graham Tuesday at Washington's National Cathedral. President Trump says he's lost a great friend.
9: The son of South Carolina became one of the most important men in the most important country on earth. In a city where politicians often become jaded and cynical, Lindsey Graham never lost the old-fashioned American idealism that brought him to the highest levels of government and life. He took his duty seriously without taking himself too seriously. He was unwavering in his principles, but always willing to listen. He always wanted to listen. And one thing about Lindsey that we all know, he never quit.
8: Graham will be buried Wednesday in South Carolina. Shooting investigation at that Seattle Food Festival last weekend continues. Here's correspondent Ed Donahue.
10: Police in Seattle are releasing details of the weapon they say was used by a teenager accused of killing three people at a local food festival. Police Chief Sean Barnes says the 15-year-old had a ghost gun.
11: With an extended magazine that had a 33-round capacity, and when it was recovered, there were 19 rounds in the magazine.
10: Ghost guns are untraceable. They do not have serial numbers and are often bought without a background check. Two other weapons were recovered. There were at least three suspects involved in the shootout at the crowded Bight of Seattle near the Space Needle. One of them was among those killed. Audio from ComoNews.com. I'm Ed Donahue.
8: We are learning more now about the twister that hit northeast Wisconsin Monday. Officials say it was on the ground more than 20 minutes, cutting a 12-mile path of destruction. Officials do point out while there were some injuries, no reports of any fatalities. More on these stories, townhall.com.
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8: Teenager who killed two students and two teachers at a high school in Georgia sentenced to life in prison without the possibility of ever gaining parole. 16-year-old Colt Gray had pled guilty to those charges, including murder in 2024. Breaking news and analysis, townhall.com. Well, this week brings an auction that's, well, shall we say, finger-licking good.
18: AFC founder Colonel Harlan Sanders' pressure cooker and his black bow tie are among dozens of items being offered for sale this week. The family who purchased his dinner house and residence in Kentucky is auctioning off those properties as well. The Claudia Sanders dinner house was set up after the Colonel sold his iconic restaurant chain. Other items on the block include watches, a cutlery set, and a bust of the Colonel sculpted by Sanders' daughter. Rich Thomason reporting.
8: Conference Board says its Consumer Confidence Index fell to 90.8 in July, down from 92.2 in June. Consumers' view of current business and labor market conditions fell by 3.6 points, down to 114.9, the third straight monthly decline. More on these stories, townhall.com.
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19: From the Fox 45 Weather Center, the rest of the night, clearing skies, lows in the upper 60s, other than a stray shower Wednesday. The weather turns partly sunny and breezy, highs in the mid-80s. Thursday and Friday looking mostly dry, highs in the mid to upper 80s. More showers and storms possible again on Sunday. With your Fox 45 Weather Authority, I'm Chief Meteorologist Gerard Bailey for Talk Radio 680 WCBM.
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21: Now, it's Red Eye Radio. Gary McNamara and Eric Hurley talk about everything from politics to social issues and news of the day. Whether you're up late or you're just starting your day, welcome to the show. From the Relief Factor Studios, this is Red Eye Radio.
0: all across America. We are Red Eye Radio. He is Eric Harley, and I'm Gary McNamara. Well, this is a way to start the show here. And I didn't tell you that I wanted to bring this up first because I wanted to get your reaction to it.
20: All right. All right.
0: Democratic political strategist, the Serpent, James Carville, on Sunday said David Hogg, former Democratic National Committee vice chair, should succeed current chair Ken Martin, calling the DNC dysfunctional.
20: Well, you know, when I saw that, and I have seen it, I saw it, in fact, yesterday during the show, it was late in the show, and I saw that headline. I think I saw it at The Hill.
0: Yeah, it's The Hill, yeah.
20: Yeah, so I thought to myself, well, wait a minute. He's been screaming that the party's going batsoup crazy, and he wants David Hogg to be the leader of the party. But wouldn't that be the next logical move? There was a Wall Street Journal story talking about, you know, how this new, the DSA basically, they're a small group of radicals within the Democratic Party. And I thought, no, they're not. One of them is the mayor of New York City. The president of New York City. And this idea that the
0: party. The czar of New York City.
20: The czar. He's a dictator. But you'd be closer to saying that than you would be if you said Trump is a dictator. I mean, you know, government owned grocery stores. But then again, Trump is welcoming government owned this and that, to a certain extent. So who knows? No, I don't believe Trump is a dictator yet. But here's the thing.
0: Well, during his third term, he was.
20: Yeah, during his, maybe the fourth term, but I'll give you some leeway. It could be the third. But I saw that, you know, the party basically has a decision to make. And I thought, well, I think of Glenn Close in what was that movie with Michael Douglas where she boils the rabbit? What was that called? Fatal Attraction. Thank you, Ron. I will not be ignored. That's the DSA sitting over in the corner. They broke into your house while you were gone and sitting there waiting on you, making you boiled rabbit stew, saying they're not going to be ignored. They're absolutely bat soup crazy. And one of the things that David Hogg was talking about before he got the boot was that the party had not focused on his demographic, his age group, the people between 18 and 30. And they had ignored them. They had ignored them. Well, what's interesting is they got rid of him, but they started focusing on what? On younger candidates. You know, maybe David Hogg was before his time at the DNC because it is this is a radical situation for, you know, the Wall Street Journal article that no, they're in charge of the party. The loudest, most radical faction of the Democratic Party, the DSA right now, is definitely in charge, which has me wondering what the 2028 convention is going to look like.
0: As we said yesterday, or was it the day before, they are in charge. How do we know they're in charge? Because the leaders, and that would be Jeffries and Schumer, over and over again keep saying it's all part of a big tent.
20: Right. They're including them.
0: So communism is part of the big tent.
20: They're not setting them aside. They're not cutting them out.
0: Where you look at the Republican Party and most conservatives, have sidelined, and they did it very quickly when you think about it. They sidelined, Candace Owen,
20: mm-hmm.
0: Tucker Carlson.
20: Right.
0: They're not part of the mainstream anymore.
20: Right.
0: In fact, one of the things that's always talked about when you see that, and I haven't heard much about it in the last couple of months, that J.D. Vance has to separate himself from Tucker Carlson.
20: You know, I've seen a lot over the past week or so about J.D. Vance and who he's aligned with and, you know, who thinks of him, you know, who thought of him. There was somebody they mentioned in an article that was, you know, I was close to him before and then now not so much. And I thought to myself, you know, what direction is it going in 28 for, you know, because Marco Rubio is right up there, but he has said, I don't know if he's going to hold to that, that he would not challenge J.D. Vance. And so, you know, you look at J.D. Vance and the question is, where does he stand? And it's kind of all over the place. You know, there has to be a concern within the party.
0: Well, I think, and again, I don't know. This is not my opinion. This is my observation of what's going on with Republicans. You know, we've talked about, Marco Rubio and the polling numbers and the fact that he's doing very, very good. I have no idea what kind of president he would be.
20: Well, I mean, if he's going to act like he did as a senator, then I may not be fully on board. Right.
0: But when you look at the politics of it, the concern of the Republican Party and many members of the Republican Party is that J.D. Vance would be viewed as another term of Trump.
20: Right.
0: And they wish to move and go in a different direction, a significant portion of the Republican Party. It's like, fine, Trump did good, time to go in a different direction now. Still, the majority of the issues are the same, but we need to sell it in a different way.
20: But I
0: want to get back here to, because I don't want to get too far off the original topic here.
20: Okay.
0: We'll get back to that. And but that's just the whole thing with the DNC. I just want to bring this up.
20: Mm-hmm.
0: Candidates can raise money. Tallarico can raise money. Why can't the DNC raise money? What is it? Is it because large corporations are looking at it and they're so unsure about the Democrats? Because normally corporations will give to both. They're hedging their bets.
20: Mm-hmm.
0: You know, you get some, we don't know who's going to win. And so we're going to give to both. Why can't the DNC? Because you hear about all this dysfunction, but precisely what is the problem? I can't think of the woman that was the bundler. You know, the fundraiser for Biden that ended up, remember, she left.
20: Right.
0: I don't know where she is right now. I haven't seen her, you know, do anything, but she just, you know, she gave up, you know, as a fundraiser. She said basically because the Democratic Party has gone crazy and they're just not, you know, they're just not in the mainstream anymore. And so she just, you know, she left. But what is the actual problem? Why can't one of the two major political parties as a party, not individual candidates, but as a party, is it because business and special interests even look at them and just say, we don't know where the hell they're going to go because of the DSA? Is that the, and if you put, and this is where, you know, this is Carville, let me use the quote. If David Hogg wants to take over, I ain't stopping you. Go ahead, man. I really don't care. And I don't think at the end of the day, well, they might be fine people. I know some of them are not particularly determined. And it's just like, what? Where are you going? Do you want him or do you not want him? If you don't care, why are you suggesting him? Carville's, you know, in his throne or whatever it is, his bed throne that he does all these different interviews in at times doesn't make any sense. The question I would ask him precisely is, why can't they raise money? What is the, what is any corporation out there that would normally give to the DNC? Why aren't they doing it right now? What is the problem? If you go to those people in those companies and those billionaires or whoever they are that can raise a ton of money, why can't they raise money for the DNC? What actually is the problem? And if you're saying, well, I want David Hogg in there, well, then aren't you saying, all right, the DSA takes over?
20: Well, that's the first thing I read into it when I saw it at the Hill.
0: Yeah.
20: I want this new young group of individuals to come in and take over. They need to be more radical. That's what David Hogg was calling for in his very limited time,
0: right,
20: as second in command. And that's, the first sergeant or whatever you call it there at the DNC. That was what he was screaming about. In fact, that was really what got him the boot. Think about that.
0: And that's why I look at Carville go, what the hell are you talking about? You're saying the DSA is killing them. And then you're saying David Hogg should be the head of the DNC. None of it makes sense. It's like you're calling them dysfunctional. Your opinions are dysfunctional.
20: I get the impression that Carville wakes up every day and sees something and is not, and I mean, not the bubble of today, but the bubble of whatever post is in front of me right now. And then he jumps on it without thinking of anything. Forget about the bubble of today. He's in the bubble of right now. And then he sounds off on it. Get out of bed every once in a while. Maybe that much alcohol in your home isn't healthy.
0: He's not sick or anything, is he?
20: I hope not.
0: Yeah, I haven't heard anything.
20: I haven't heard anything. It's just like, but it seems like the guy posts from his bed a lot, and that's kind of creepy.
0: But I haven't seen anybody.
20: Even Epstein did that.
0: What I haven't seen is any coverage from any major media outlet, conservative or liberal. What is the precise? We know it's a story. The RNC, what, has like 175 million, and the DNC is in debt and trying to use anything that they have that they own as collateral to get loans to keep on going. Why? Why will not corporations and special interests give to the DNC? They can raise money for their specific candidates. What is the problem? Why can't they do it? Now, I'm okay with the DNC not being able to raise money. I'm just asking the question, what is changing? What in the landscape has changed over the last 2 years where the RNC is just getting money through the roof and the DNC might be holding an auction or you might see them, Pawn Stars or whatever it is.
20: Yeah. Well, or they have to get a big celebrity dinner, you know, $20,000 a plate or whatever. Julia Roberts comes in, you know, and makes a big donation. They have to get the big donors, and they still have the big donors. George Soros is still very active. We know that.
0: Mm-hmm.
20: But the reason you can't get the grassroots and the reason you can't get the corporations on board, I believe, is very clear. Because of the direction of the party in those blue states, they know they want that nationwide. The Democrats want to make sure that that kind of policy is going to be a national policy. That's the attempt.
0: You know, and I go and I check it, you know, I just put it into, you know, AI, and I know all this stuff, but just like, okay, what, is there anything new? Because in AI, in Google AI, they do, you know, tell you what their references are, but it's like the DNC is struggling with fundraising due to donor fatigue from the 2024 election and frustration with leadership about what? And then say over withheld post-election audits, high operational costs. Many donors and bundlers remain angry over how the money was spent during the 2024 presidential cycle, the withheld audits, low morale. Well, why would there be low morale? Carried over debts, expensive digital acquisition, dispersed spending. But you can make that case probably for any political party that they don't spend the money the way you wish them to spend the money. Why can't the DNC raise anything? Or do they look at it? Do these bundlers look at it and go, we might as well give to a candidate because we know what the candidate will use the money for, which will be advertising.
20: Right. But it's, you know, then it gets back to the content of the message. You know, and I think this is something that's been, I don't think it's slowly boiling, but certainly been on the pot for even going back further than 2 years. Go back to 2019. December 3rd, 2019, Kamala Harris bails out because, first of all, she's just a weak candidate. Nobody knows what she believes because she can't form a coherent sentence. But she had no money coming into her campaign, and she, you know, the morale was at an all-time low. But I think if you apply that outside of her inability to actually form a sentence and give a good speech, tell me who in the party has given a good speech that has really motivated people outside of the Democratic Party, outside of the radical faction of the Democratic Party.
0: Plattner.
20: Right? Really, who was it? It was Obama. If you want to talk about reaching out to outside the party and this euphoria that came about and led to the election of and his win in 2008, that was it.
0: Oh, okay, you don't mean Obama now, you mean Obama then.
20: Yeah.
0: Okay.
20: Yeah, yeah, who was the last Democrat to do that? There isn't anybody doing that anymore. We're going to punish, punish, punish, punish, punish, punish, punish. So you want the private sector, who's going to get the brunt of that punishment, to give you checks? You want the big CEOs, the big money makers in those industries to write you checks as individuals?
0: Or is it a combination of the fact of they believe the money was spent wrong and they also see the direction and they look and go, you guys are being taken over by the DSA. We just can't support that.
20: Well, that and what direction? Because the rules change every day. I'm giving my money today because I believe in, you know, let's say it's Mamdani or I don't know, AOC. And then all of a sudden it just changes in a heartbeat because the rules, their rule book changes every single day. So what are you investing in? You might be investing in one thing today and then it's something totally different by the time you get to election day.
0: We are Red Eye Radio.
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0: Beer Runner Radio. He's Eric Carlin. I'm Gary McNamara. I was thinking of Lindy Lee, who left the Democratic Party in late 2024 and was a loyal fundraiser for them for years. Actually, was started fundraising for Trump.
1: Yeah, it's interesting because a young lady by the name of Evan Barker. There was a piece in the New York Post the other day that I bookmarked. I was a ruthless fundraiser who helped progressives infiltrate the Democratic Party until it all became unbearable. And she said, in March of 22, I realized the weight of what progressives had become, and it was unbearable. This was my last straw, and she voted for Trump in 24. And this is somebody who said in high school she actually campaigned for Obama. She was a community organizer for Hillary Clinton in 2015. She did all these things helping, again, progressives infiltrate the Democratic Party, but it had gone too far, and in 24, and she wrote a book based on that called Nothing Left. Her name is Evan Barker, but it's really interesting to see this, because if it is happening from within, it was bound to happen, because identity politics builds this. Everybody has their own rule book now, and you don't belong. You're an oppressor. Even Mamdani, to a certain extent, is becoming an oppressor.
2: Oh, The Hill says Carville is recovering from hernia surgery.
1: Yeah. Get well soon.
3: SRN News, I'm Jason Walker. Asian shares are mixed while South Korea's Kospi share index plummeted 6% on prolonged selling of chip-making shares. The latest rout in Seoul was led by a nearly 13% plunge for shares in chipmaker SK Hynix after its operating profit in the last quarter fell short of analyst forecast. Russia's primary domestic security agency says the founder of the messaging app Telegram has now been charged with aiding terrorism. He's also been put on an international wanted list. President Trump remembers Lindsey Graham as a giant of the United States Senate and a true American original. Mr. Trump joined foreign leaders, lawmakers, and many others Tuesday for funeral services for Senator Graham. This is SRN News.
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5: From the Fox 45 Weather Center, the rest of the night will have clearing skies. Lows will dip into the upper 60s, and it will be very humid. Other than just a stray shower on Wednesday, the weather turns partly sunny, and it will be a bit breezy with highs in the middle 80s. Thursday and Friday looking mostly dry and mostly sunny. Highs will top out in the mid to upper 80s. More showers and a few thunderstorms possible again starting Sunday, and then likely again on Monday. With your Fox 45 Weather Authority, I'm Chief Meteorologist Gerard Jabaley for Talk Radio 680 WCBM.
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0: of voters now in Anne Arundel County, and now, of course, the specimen ballots in Prince George's County. The election experts are saying there's no evidence. But again, it does undermine the confidence in the entire system.
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1: And I'm Gary McNamara along with Eric Hurley. Fauci to testify later on today. We'll get to that in just 1 minute.
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1: You know, we've gone over the things that Fauci said and what the truth ended up being numerous times here, even in the past week and a half, knowing that Fauci was going to testify. Just wanted to talk a little bit about the response I saw on social media yesterday. There really was no response to what he said versus what the truth was from the left. What I saw yesterday was, Fauci's a great guy. He's really a great guy. I saw someone said, well, I don't believe he's evil. He's extremely vain. And yes, he did mislead and get a bunch of things wrong. Well, I forgot what was in the mainstream media say, well, yeah, it shows the contradictions, but there's no smoking gun. And I went, it's sort of like we've been asking the question, you know, what's transphobic mean? What does a smoking gun mean here? He can't be charged with anything except lying before Congress. Where what I want from this is a document in history of what we were told by officials like Fauci, and what the reality actually was, and why they were attempting to hide the truth. And there's no doubt in my mind at all, based on the evidence. I don't base it on the fact that Fauci once liked Trump, adored Trump, and then disliked Trump, and then liked Biden. I don't make my judgment that, oh, he's such a grandfatherly-like figure. None of that at all taints our impressions at all. It's simply what he said and what he did based on what we now know is fact, or what he did to hide any type of any other opinion, for example, as he did when it came to where COVID came from, where what he was saying in the diaries was not what he was saying in public, and he needs to be held accountable. Because he's not going to be held accountable for it. You need to get him on record we won't be reading books by 2036. Everything stops, as Elon Musk has said, money doesn't matter anymore or whatever. Mm. By the way, we'll have to talk about that one.
2: Mm-hmm.
1: But that's really all I saw. Nobody will actually address on the left what Fauci said.

0: Privately, based on what he said publicly. Now, the only other thing I saw, and they were jumping on it, was that, well, it was his diary, and the government has no business going in a diary. From what we know, everything that he wrote was on government servers. If you write it on government servers, it's not private. And it was so funny because there was a debate, Eric, yesterday going on. They weren't a diary. They were on public, they were on government, government servers, so you can have them. Yes, but they were still a diary, and they were still his private thoughts. Mm-hmm. It's like, oh my God.
1: Yeah.
0: This is, you know, the de-evolution. Devo should have done a song on de-evolution of the internet, about social media.
1: Yeah.
0: Because it was just, it was just a hysterical, and then that became the sidebar. It's like, well, can a diary be done? Well, of course a diary can be. You can call it whatever you want. He wrote stuff about what he believed, and it was different than what he was saying publicly, whatever the hell you want to call it.
2: Well, nobody's making the claim that it was illegal to obtain this information. Nobody from the beginning, in fact, tried
0: to. No.
2: In fact, the liberal activist media ignored it.
0: Yes.
2: And so now you look at it and say, is anybody debating whether he wrote this or not?
0: No.
2: They're not.
0: That's all that matters.
2: And so let's now get to the truth. The American people deserve the truth on this. And you know, this is the same group. They built this adoration for him when he was telling them to mask up. When he was telling, basically, because he brags about getting the school shut down.
0: Yeah.
2: And he lied about that.
0: Right. Yeah, he did on that. Absolutely.
2: But then in his diary, dear diary, how did he start those notes? Dear me, you are so wonderful. Everyone loves you. The Newsweek piece was so terrific.
1: Oh God, I saw that. Yeah.
2: This is the kind of ego that comes with the kind of attention and power that you get in a situation like that. And for someone in that position, it's rare. Let's hope it's rare. Let's hope that we don't get to a pandemic with something else more dangerous, which is the whole point,
0: right,
2: of getting to the truth. How did this happen?
0: I did see, because I went through so many comments. I did see, I don't know if I saved it or not. I'll see if I did, but I don't have that window up here at the moment, where somebody was saying, don't you understand what was going on? There was pure panic. There was pure panic. Well, right. And when there's pure panic, the truth, somebody was saying, don't you understand what was going on? There was pure panic. There was pure panic. Well, right. And when there's pure panic, the truth.

0: in nursing homes and putting people that had COVID in there.
1: And we had already learned a lesson from that and how dangerous it was. Yet Governor Cuomo at the time believed it wasn't that dangerous.
0: And so, yeah, the more the panic that is not the well, you know, because there was so much panic, it justifies anything that he did. It doesn't.
1: No.
0: Just the opposite.
1: No, no.
0: The whole role of scientists is not to panic.
1: Right. It's to get down to exactly how this happened. And, you know, this was the real tell in the back and forth between Fauci and Rand Paul was the fact that he was so evasive in his answers. Keep in mind, he's not in an elected position, right? He's not running for office yet. He's not there to do anything except talk about the science behind what happened.
0: Mm-hmm.
1: His expertise, his purview, and the only thing he did is run around in circles.
0: What would have been early on the right thing that you could say would be fair for Fauci to say, you know, because we know they held the meeting and it was basically 10 to 2 that the people in that meeting with Fauci, 10 to 2 believed that this thing could have been made, you know, could have been made by man.
1: Right.
0: This was done. This, and it was 10 to 2.
1: Right.
0: He didn't come out and say it was 10 to 2. He should have said, we have a meeting where the majority believe this and a minority believe that. And we're still searching it.
1: That's a solid answer.
0: Right,
1: and by the way, would be the truth.
0: Right.
1: And you don't have to commit one way or the other.
0: Why couldn't he, and we're still doing research on it.
1: Right.
0: And I haven't made up my mind on it yet, but you don't sit there and say, especially when we know, think about this. Oh my gosh. I mean, they knew it, but in January, it was January he was saying that it didn't come from the market.
1: Yeah.
0: We were hardly talking about COVID in January.
1: No, in fact, it really didn't heat up until the end of February and into March.
0: Right. And then by April, May, where they're still talking about it came from the market.
1: Right.
0: And that, by the way, that helped drive the panic that nature created this. It means it could be anywhere, anywhere, anywhere, anywhere. If nature created it there, why can't it create it, you know, in the United States and 1,000 other places? People were talking. Well, no, if we would have said now we believe it was man-made and probably came from Wuhan, that's the majority consensus at this particular moment.
1: Yeah.
0: And then you saw the whole thing about the CIA when he talked about that was publicized a lot yesterday, that the CIA had said, no, we believe that, you know, China is involved in this.
1: Right.
0: And then why? Because remember, when the president was calling it, calling it the China virus was racist?
1: Oh, yeah.
0: That?
1: Yeah.
0: I hear you talked about it yesterday. Was it Pelosi going to Chinatown?
1: Going to Chinatown.
0: We won't deal with this racism.
1: Right.
0: You're bringing racism into anything, and this is simply a disease, and the goal is to figure out where it came from. And so you tell the truth. If you would have told the truth and said, no, we believe it came from this particular source, and probably the consensus from the scientists so far, early, the majority believe, not that there isn't a minority that doesn't believe otherwise, but the majority believe this, people would say, okay, we know where ground zero is. We know it's not going to just appear in Louisiana.
1: Well, you know, and for the left, it didn't break until Jon Stewart went on his buddy's TV show. Stephen Colbert.
0: When was that? 2022 or what?
1: It was late in the game. And you could not talk about it on social media. If you tried to say anything about it, then you were going to be throttled. You were going to be shut down. Your account was going to be suspended. And he goes on, of all shows, the Colbert Show and does his rant.
0: June 14th, 2021.

0: Yeah. So we're talking well over a year into this whole thing.
1: Yeah.
0: And you couldn't talk about it. You could not post anything. And the left and Stewart making the point in a funny way, but it was funny because it was true. It was observational humor that had every bit of truth behind it. And after that, the liberals just kind of broke away. They were just like, maybe we can talk about it. Maybe we can at least have a discussion about it. It started to break open. On the right, we were looking at it for what it was. There were things we didn't know in the first month, in the first 2 months, in the first 3 months. But we started to see the pattern.
1: Mm-hmm.
0: And quite frankly, we assess our own risks every single day. And we know with a virus that acts a lot like the flu, you protect the elderly. And you often protect children and anybody with any underlying disease. And those were the basics. We knew that, but they wanted more control and they were getting.
1: Well, that was initially on. Then we found out later you didn't have to protect the children.
0: Exactly. Right. That was the exception to that.
1: Right.
0: That with that virus, children actually in any age group were actually the safest. Right.
1: We are Red Eye Radio.
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0: We are Red Eye Radio. He's Eric Carly, and I'm Gary McNamara. I saw a number of people on X say, well, I believe Fauci is going to take the fifth. It's like, well, why? He doesn't need to take the fifth.
1: Yeah, right.
0: The only thing that they can, and Comer said it yesterday, as we know, he was pardoned. He was pardoned for anything he might have done.
1: Right.
0: So if he comes out and says, no, I stole money. I stole COVID money. I'm not accusing him of doing that. Hypothetically, couldn't do anything. The only thing he can be charged for is lying before Congress now. That's it.
1: Yeah.
0: So yeah. Why would you take the fifth?
1: Right.
0: You would only take the fifth because you don't want to go down in history as somebody who said one thing in leading the COVID fight, you know, or believing one thing or not reporting the truth to the American people.
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0: news this hour from Town Hall. I'm Jason Walker. In Russia, the main domestic security agency says the founder of the messaging app Telegram has now been charged with aiding terrorism and has now been put on an international wanted list. Federal Security Service in Moscow says charges against Pavel Durov come as Russia restricts Telegram, one of the most popular messaging apps in the nation. Very frightening, a new report says members of the Trump family have been targeted by Iran in a video.
1: First Lady Melania and son Barron Trump reportedly targeted by Iran in a disturbing new video encouraging their assassination. The New York Post publishing the details and frame grabs. It shows a picture of Melania in the presidential motorcade with the window down and pictures of high-end department stores like Saks Fifth Avenue in New York City where she is known to shop. There is a red target over the store sign. Toward the end of the extremely disturbing video, Barron Trump is also threatened with the words, "This is just the beginning. Barron Trump, wait for us."
0: We are learning more now about that devastating tornado that ravaged northeastern Wisconsin earlier in the week with widespread damage. Power outages hit hard cities like Appleton and Menasha. There, Police Chief Matt Albrecht says they're implementing a curfew from 10 p.m. to 5 a.m., and that should be in effect for several more days, at least.
2: This curfew is in place so that the emergency responders and the public works crews can complete their work safely, effectively, and without hindrance from people who would be in the area. There's a lot of dangers out there yet. Down trees intertwined with power lines, and the conditions are just not safe for citizens to be in the streets after dark.
0: More on these stories, townhall.com.
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0: A labor union and two female prison employees filing suit accusing the EEOC of unlawfully halting their sexual harassment case. That's part of a much wider order to indefinitely suspend proceedings. Breaking news and analysis, townhall.com. It is a major settlement.
5: Johnson & Johnson has agreed to pay $5.5 billion to tie up remaining lawsuits that claim its talc products caused ovarian cancer. The drug maker has been dealing with talc-related lawsuits for years. It says the settlement requires at least 95% of remaining claimants to participate. Johnson & Johnson will make an initial payment of up to $3 billion next year. It has no additional payments due until 2028. A U.S. bankruptcy judge denied a $9 billion settlement proposed by company's subsidiary Red River Talc last year. It would have been one of the biggest mass tort settlements in history. I'm Mike Hempen.
0: Florida has become the first state in a decade to carry out two executions in one day. One, a former cop convicted of murder. The other was an 80-year-old man executed for the 1986 killing of his ex-girlfriend's parents. More on these stories, townhall.com.
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7: From the Fox 45 Weather Authority team, I'm meteorologist Justin Chambers. Not a bad start to your Wednesday morning. A lot calmer conditions with temperatures starting off in the 60s. We'll see partly cloudy skies, breezy at times, and temps back into the 80s for your Wednesday afternoon. Staying dry through the rest of the week and starting to heat up a bit as we head toward the weekend. From the Fox 45 Weather Authority, I'm meteorologist Justin Chambers for Talk Radio 680. WCBM.
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10: 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Gary McNamara and Eric Harley talk about everything from politics to social issues and news of the day. 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
11: All across America, we are Red Eye Radio. He is Eric Harley, and I'm Gary McNamara. We've had a lot of talk since the DSA has come around about socialism and communism and free markets and capitalism and all that neat stuff. And it's a great opportunity to talk about it. I was just looking at Jonathan Turley from yesterday on X. It appears that the majority of Spaniards are not feeling that warmth of collectivism. A new poll shows 6 out of 10 Spaniards hold negative opinions of the socialist prime minister's government. This is why socialists often have to wait for memories to pass to get young people, as in New York, to embrace their ideology. It is a cyclical boom and bust pattern where socialist waits for new generations to buy into the same failed policies of prior generations.
12: I've been saying that for years. It's cyclical. Yeah. You wait for a new generation that knows nothing about it.
11: Yep.
12: You know, and that's exactly what happens. You know, it's interesting because I don't know to what extent young people are willfully ignorant and on what topics, but clearly anyone supporting the DSA is willfully ignorant or for some demented reason believes socialism and communism can work. Maybe they're buying into that whole thing that we heard a few times. Oh, but this is America. We can do it right. We'll do it differently. Doesn't work that way. And it never has. And it's interesting. I was watching the opening remarks. It was actually from C-SPAN. Margo Cleveland reposted it on X, and I forget the account that posted it, but it was Justice Scalia from years ago talking about what sets us apart. And it's not just the Bill of Rights. Our Constitution, the separation of powers, and it's a very interesting speech. In fact, I'll repost it. It's a very interesting speech that he gave, and he was absolutely right. And the thing is they believe these individuals are either clueless or they want to be part of the power grab. Because if you're clueless and you think you're going to get something out of it, and there were plenty of those during the Obama years, they thought things were going to change. They were going to, you know, he's going to pay for my house. He's going to pay for my car. He's going to, you know, do all of this. There were people the day that the Affordable Care Act was signed into law. There were people calling doctor's offices saying, I want an appointment because Obamacare. So there are plenty of people out there that are willfully ignorant. And we say willfully ignorant. You've got to go out of your way to not know the facts these days because everyone has a smartphone. You can't make an excuse in 2026.
11: I think one of the best things that has come up, though, is Mamdani's grocery store.
12: Yeah.
11: Because, you know, you and I always, we look not what's being said necessarily inside the Beltway, even though what you can get on social media at times is still within the Beltway, but it's, you know, maybe it is more people that agree what's inside the Beltway, but are actually outside the Beltway, but mm-hmm. they pay attention to it.
12: Mm-hmm.
11: But, you know, we know you can tell by social media if the liberals believe they have a point.
12: Yeah.
11: They will come out and defend it. You know, you and I were talking about the whole Fauci thing, and it was like, okay, what are they going to come out? What are they? And the first thing I saw yesterday was a bunch of posts saying, these are his private diaries. I'm like, okay, that's the first shot. It's false because they were done on government servers, and that's going to be the answer to it. That was the answer that was gotten. But, you know, that was, okay, let's throw whatever we can, you know, at the wall and then just, you know, see where it goes. But, you know, of course it was a bunch of malarkey.
12: Yeah.
11: And with the grocery stores, do you see any liberal? I've not seen a liberal say this is a great idea. Because any liberal knows they understand the bureaucracy that is created. You know, we talked about the amount of money we've gone through, what it costs to build and start up a grocery store in the private sector compared to how Mamdani is doing it. We've talked about how socialists and communists have to lie. You're going to have cheap groceries, 30% off on these particular items. We've already told you what's going to happen, and the fact is they aren't because they have a superior business model being able to lower prices 30%. They're simply having somebody else pay for it.
12: Mm-hmm.
11: And so the entire thing is a lie. And as we said, liberals can't argue with the point, the old Milton Friedman point, that if you're going to have welfare, get rid of the bureaucracy. Don't have 27 departments handing out money. You create an unnecessary bureaucracy. Simply say, bring last year's earnings,
12: mm-hmm.
11: show us your ID, and we'll give you $100 a week.
12: Yeah.
11: Go to the grocery store and get what you want.
12: If their goal was to help people.
11: Right. If they really cared, that's what they would do. They would not set up a bureaucracy where so much of the money is wasted and not going to the people that they claim to help. Because there's only going to be a very small portion of what's in the grocery store that will be 30% off or 30% lower, which somebody else is actually paying for. It's not really 30% lower. Why are you creating a grocery store where the majority of things will be market price, yet you have a huge bureaucracy running it?
12: Yeah.
11: Why?
12: Yeah, it's, you know, this is again, a demonstration of, well, it's an attempt at a demonstration to show that the government can own things and make it right.
11: Let me change this. You would have to, because you know what's going to happen if you just give out the money. It's not going to be paid for groceries. You would have to, with the local groceries in whatever area you wish to develop, more access to people being able to get groceries, you would give a voucher to them that could only be used at that particular store.
12: Food stamps. That's what I said yesterday. Right. Yeah, you just give them food stamps.
11: Right. Food stamps.
12: City administered food stamps is the way to go.
11: Right.
12: If you actually really want to help people.
11: Right. If you truly cared about the people that you claim that you care about, you would make it so they could just go to a regular grocery store with the money that they have. You would not set up something where so much is wasted in a bureaucracy. That is the proof that Mandani actually doesn't care about you.
12: Right.
11: Argue that point, liberals. You can't.
12: Nope.
11: Did you see that? The small business people, I just love this one. Oh my God. The immigrant community has filed suit against Mamdani creating unfair competition. And it's the immigrant community, the bodegas, whatever, the immigrant. So Mamdani is working against the immigrant community also.
12: Well, you know, what's funny is that I always pictured the government owned grocery stores, the Mamdani's, come shop at Mamdani's, store. I pictured it basically as a bodega because it was going to be limited in its offerings. And it was going to be, you know, smaller than your massive stores. These aren't going to be giant stores. The last thing you want, by the way, is the media walking through. Because remember that 30% discount is limited.
11: Yeah.
12: So all that stuff is going to be gone, which means you're not going to have the same supply chain run. There are going to be, just like in the Soviet Union, major empty spots on shelves. And the media is going to be walking through with cameras. And if the media is not doing it, YouTubers will be doing it.
11: Oh, yeah. Yeah.
12: Don't get Michael Rappaport started. He'll be the first one in with a camera. And that's what you're going to see. You're going to see how sad it really is and how horrible the idea is. But I want to go back to what you said a minute ago. Who out there on the left is promoting this as a great idea?
11: Yeah.
12: Aside from Mamdani. In fact, Mamdani he's against the ropes. He's in defensive posture. He's having to answer specific questions. This goes back to that group of individuals, and it was a significant group that said they, before the election, they were going to vote for Mamdani, but they also believed his ideas wouldn't work. I can't explain. They just liked the guy. And it was just going to be based on that. I don't know. I can't tell you. But this is what happens. What should you see? What do you normally see? Even the Green New Deal had more Democrats on board trying to push it.
11: Oh, right? Yeah. Oh, yeah.
12: And it's a horrible, I mean, it would be a massive, massive step toward communism.
11: Right.
12: And you had Democrats out there pushing it and pushing it and pushing it. In this case, Mamdani seems to be the only one, or anybody in his administration. And where is the hype? Because wouldn't you, even if you're not in New York, let's not even include AOC. If you're a Democrat outside of New York, wouldn't you want to demonstrate that this could work? This is going to work. This is a great idea. This is why it's going to work. And eventually we could do this nationwide. Wouldn't that be the hype?
11: Yeah. Yeah.
12: I
11: haven't seen even the DSA jump behind. You would think that they would jump behind.
12: That's a great point.
11: You know, they would jump behind nationalized grocery stores.
12: Right.
11: Now they talk about, you know, all large corporations should be government owned. So maybe they've just thrown that in.
12: It's a given that it would be grocery stores. Yeah. Okay.
11: Right. Just a given.
12: Yeah.
11: It's like, well, no, we don't need to talk about it because it's going to be a given. And
12: yeah, the People's Republic of Kroger. I like Kroger the way it is. Leave it alone. It's, you know, it's the, but this is, that's it. That's, they, this would be, and by the way, we asked yesterday because something came up, but there was a line about the workers. And we were wondering if that means they would be prevented from forming a union.
11: From preventing, yeah, we had seen that what was the wording that was used?
12: I forget.
11: Because you and I saw the wording.
12: I forget what it was.
11: And I asked the question, does that mean they can't strike?
12: Right.
11: Are you taking away their ability to strike?
12: Right.
11: Is that what you're doing
12: here? They get a government city union, you know, but they don't get the, and are those, now it says, you know, there's going to be private sector involvement here, but there also has to be on the ground in those stores. There would have to be some government, some city workers, right? I mean,
11: their private contractors are going to run the stores, they say.
12: Well, that's what they say, but right. At some level, where is that divide?
11: Right.
12: Where does exactly. The city start a stop right. And the private sector or the contractor, you know, it's all one and the same because they have to play by the city's rules. Whoever the contractor is.
11: The biggest kick I got out of it, it hasn't happened yet, but I was anticipating it, was when I saw the immigrant business owners sue Mamdani,
12: yeah.
11: Citing unfair competition. And I want to see the defense of the city. Well, these immigrants are ripping us off.
12: Yeah. Exactly.
11: I want to see that coming from me.
12: You know, I mean.
11: It's not the immigrants. The Jews are controlling the immigrants who own the bodegas.
12: Oh, well, it will be. If the left is spouting it, you know there's going to be anti-Semitism in there.
11: It's like I was trying to figure out how do you get anti-Semitism into the argument.
12: That'll be it. I'm sure someone's going to mention it. What?
11: The Jews own the commercial property that the immigrants buy, and so if we, again, do price controls on even commercial real estate.
12: Right.
11: I'm sorry.
12: Yeah. Well, you know, and that's their conundrum, is that they're not going to be able to promote it. You can't, how do you even advertise it? What's it going to be on the mayor's website, on the city website? I mean, you know, it's going to be all over the news. They're going to get a lot of free advertising. When the first store finally opens, I don't even know when that's going to be. They pushed it back. And the costs are skyrocketing as compared to what they said initially going to be.
11: It'll be mob day one.
12: Oh, yeah. No, I think out of curiosity.
11: Oh, yeah.
12: If I lived there, I would go out of curiosity.
11: So would I, yeah.
12: I'd be like Michael Rappaport with my camera going, but I'd definitely want to check it out.
11: And I think you asked one of the best questions yesterday. Will shoplifting be encouraged because they're only trying to get food?
12: Well, that's
11: at the government grocery store.
12: Right. Because if they're stealing food, they're only trying to feed their families.
11: We are Red Eye Radio.
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13: Extreme heat in the western two-thirds of the nation is expected to continue. An example of this record-breaking heat from USDA meteorologist Brad Rippey.
14: Saturday, July 25th, we actually saw an all-time record high temperature of 112 degrees in Rapid City, South Dakota.
13: And while high temperatures are expected to back off slightly this week, potential ag impacts remain.
14: Putting a tremendous amount of stress on rangeland and pastures as well as rain-fed summer crops. And even for irrigated crops, those temperatures get up in the 110 degree range, and that can really take a toll on those crops, not to mention boosting irrigation demands to an extreme level just to keep crops somewhat healthy in that extreme heat.
13: Relief, however, comes to the Central Plains this week, as leakage to the southwestern monsoon is bringing both cloudiness and rains to parts of the region. I'm Rod Bain reporting for the U.S. Department of Agriculture in Washington, D.C.
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0: We are Red Eye Radio. He's Eric Harley, and I'm Gary McNamara. So we started this out talking about Jonathan Turley, talking about Spain and how 6 and 10 now don't like the socialist prime minister, where socialism is going in Spain. And he made the point. He goes, look, they just wait out generations.
1: Yeah.
0: It's cyclical, as we've talked about before,
1: right,
0: and it comes back again. But if you look at history, if you look at the history of economic of economic societies, you know, it's the one that works the most is the one that's voluntary.
1: Sure.
0: And that's free markets.
1: Yep.
0: When you start coercing people, you start perverting the marketplace.
1: Yep.
0: And when government starts wanting to control the means of production and, you know, and own corporations, that's when the people that claim they hate monopolies love the ultimate monopoly that's using other people's money.
1: Right.
0: It's amazing.
1: Yeah.

0: SRN News, I'm Jason Walker. Jordan's military says the country's air defenses intercepting five missiles launched from Iran earlier today. That comes hours after the U.S. military knocked down an Iranian missile barrage launched against American forces throughout the Middle East. President Trump remembers Lindsey Graham as a giant in the United States Senate and a true American original. Mr. Trump joining various foreign leaders, lawmakers, and others at a funeral service for Graham Tuesday in Washington. Senator Graham will be buried today in South Carolina. Rescue teams searching for those missing in that earthquake in Japan. The death toll now stands at least 13. Firefighters really have their hands full in France. That massive wildfire forcing more than 220,000 people to evacuate. SRN News.
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3: From the Fox 45 Weather Authority team, I'm meteorologist Justin Chambers. Not a bad start to your Wednesday morning. A lot calmer conditions with temperatures starting off in the 60s. We'll see partly cloudy skies, breezy at times, and temps back into the 80s for your Wednesday afternoon. Staying dry through the rest of the week and starting to heat up a bit as we head toward the weekend. From the Fox 45 Weather Authority, I'm meteorologist Justin Chambers for Talk Radio 680. WCBM.
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2: All right, so I was just going through, again, social media yesterday, and it's like, oh, Fetterman's appearing a lot. Let's hear what John has to say.
1: All right.
2: Remember how liberal people thought he was going to be.
1: Yeah.
2: Remember
1: yeah.
2: that?
1: Oh, yeah, sure.
2: And now his popularity with Republicans is, probably 40, 50 points higher than Democrats.
1: Oh, yeah, I'd say probably. Yeah.
2: But here's Fetterman on CNBC. Here we go.
3: I agree. That's my point. It's like I said that on my own socials. I'm like, this is not a big tent kind of like, well, you know, abolish prisons, abolish the border, abolish the presidency, abolish the Pentagon. I mean, these are crazy people. And now they are electing people across our country, you know, Colorado, even in my own state, definitely in New York City right now. And some of those people like Mandami are doing dangerous things. Could you imagine if I just announced that, you know, I'm going to arrest so and so in Pennsylvania, or you're not welcome here in my state. You know, he's a clown, and now he's putting the list of people that owns homes in New York. You know, don't put people on lists. They haven't done anything wrong. And they're behaving in truly bizarre ways. And that seems like what the DSA wants more and more. And now, why aren't more Democrats? It's incumbent on us, Republican and Democrat side, to police your own ranks.
2: Let's get more from Fetterman here. Here we go.
3: This is not a big tent kind of like, well, you know, abolish prisons, abolish the border, abolish the presidency, abolish the Pentagon. I mean, these are crazy people.
2: Okay, it's the same one. The intro was, it said it was different, but let's go to, this is, again, another Democrat. This is Melissa DeRosa, remember, who worked for Cuomo.
1: Yeah. Yeah.
2: All right. Remember, she's a Democrat. Here we go. All right.
4: I don't know who in the DSA brain trust is sitting around saying it's a good idea to unleash the cast of One Flew Over the Cuckoo's Nest within 100 days of the midterms, because right now the best thing that the Republican Party has going for them is the DSA media tour.
1: I mean, seriously, it's the only lively part of the party, right? It's, and I say lively because it's getting all the attention. They are doing every media, any and every media. They're doing, the more right-leaning media. The DSA is out there.
2: I saw this, article, Abigail Anthony, National Review. They have no idea what we think. The online discord about ideological bias in academia proves that leftists do not know what conservative beliefs are. In the past week, there has been some popular threads and insightful discussions on social media about the presence of conservatives and conservatism, or more accurately, the lack thereof in universities. Below, I paraphrase responses contributed by individuals defending the state of academia in no particular order. All right. And this is what she's doing to make her point. Conservatives oppose education itself. This is what the left's saying. Mm-hmm. Conservatives oppose education itself, independent of what is being taught at educational institutions or how they lean politically, and therefore do not train enough qualified people to work at universities. Universities are for literate people. Therefore, conservatives are excluded. Universities do not directly discriminate against conservatives on the basis of ideology. They simply maintain rigorous intellectual and scholarly standards that conservatives fail to meet. Conservatives necessarily hold conservative beliefs, none of which are intellectually defensible positions, and therefore conservatives are unfit for academia. Five, conservatives support Trump, so they must be stupid and therefore do not belong in university.

0: universities. Intelligent people lean to the left, and because academia is for intelligent people, academia leans to the left. Academia leans to the left because reality and truth lean to the left. Universities do have viewpoint diversity by virtue of having different disciplines and specialized schools. Therefore, the complaints about a lack of viewpoint diversity is unfounded.
1: Right.
0: Yeah. Conservatives are almost always bad writers and therefore do not meet scholarly standards.
1: Okay.
0: Conservatives are anti-intellectual and do not believe in the underlying methodologies necessary for producing legitimate scholarship. Mm-hmm. An example of conservatives rejecting methodology is apparent in their belief that there are two biological sexes. So you are not an intelligent person. You are anti-intellectual if you believe in the science of biology. By the way, that's the only thing that they bring up, which, of course, is the worst thing that they could possibly bring up.
1: Yeah.
0: Because the anti-intellectuals are the ones that are defying science.
1: Right.
0: But what's really interesting is I disagree with the premise of the article in National Review. They have no idea what we think. Yes, they do. That's why they won't debate. That's why they won't actually say, you know, for example, the conservatives are right. Socialism isn't going to work in grocery stores. They don't argue that point.
1: Right.
0: They're not arguing the points. You know, they're trying, as we know, since they brought up the radical transgender movement, that if you believe that there are two biological sexes, that you're anti-intellectual, how? They won't argue the point. We know that. We know how, you know, how it goes in the radical transgender movement. You shut down the conversation. You need to shut up. You're transphobic. It's name calling. They don't want to discuss the issues. It's just the opposite. I disagree with Abigail. I think they know exactly where Republicans stand. They don't believe they can debate them, which is why they demonize them.
1: Well, and you demonize in order to avoid the debate.
0: Exactly.
1: You call them bigots. Yeah. You call them, you know, whatever. And that's been their approach. You look at the DSA. They're not really even debating anything. It's not even a real debate. Well, you're pushing socialism. You're pushing no national defense.
0: Yep.
1: We sure are. You're pushing no police.
0: Yep.
1: We sure are. It's not a real debate. They're just, it's like they think they've won and the debate is over, that they've moved past the debate.
0: Well, when you think about it, you know, I'm going to try this now. When I travel again, if I have time, I've got to stop by the hotel that I stay in. I got to stop by the bar again and see if I can find more liberals. I've done that since about 4 months ago when I met that couple, 4 or 5 months ago. Remember that couple I was telling you about?
1: Mm-hmm.
0: Completely clueless. Had no idea what was going on. No idea. Yet we're standing strong in their positions. And I said, well, yeah, but this is the way that it is. I can show you, you know, where it is. I can show you where you can find it from sources that you, I don't believe anything in the media. Then how did you come to your opinion? I got a blank stare back. If you don't believe, what do you believe then?
1: Where did you learn what you believe?
0: They couldn't tell me. And I would love just to bring up everything that we've, you know, been bringing up about, you know, socialism and everything else and see whether they actually, you know, what they actually know about socialism.
1: Yeah.
0: Because you make a great point. They're not debating. You know, for example, what I'd like to ask them is this. What's taking over the Democratic Party is the Democratic Socialist of America. The leadership says they're all part of the big tent.
1: Yeah.
0: Right?
1: Right.
0: So, can you run it, when you think, talk to the average normal person. We want to get rid of the police, defund the police, open borders.
1: No national defense.
0: And no national defense.
1: No Senate.
0: no, yeah, but before you even get there, because they have no concept of the separation of powers. I don't want to make this too complicated.
1: Yeah, that's a good point.
0: I want to get to the basic instinct of government is there to protect you.
1: Yeah.
0: But defund the police, defund Border Patrol and ICE, because now that's the DSA saying that. They said that last week, the co-chair.
1: Right.
0: No, we don't want it. We don't want anybody on the borders.
1: Right.
0: Nobody, no police, nobody on the borders, no military, nothing. We just exist as a geographical area.
1: Right.
0: Who's for that one? Who on the Democrat side is for that? And why are you saying that that should be part of our big tent? Now, we can get into the next part with the no Senate and no Senate, no president, no Supreme Court. Because people go, well, there's going to be one. No, there will not be one as we know it. It will not be a president of the United States. It will be someone chosen by the legislature, which would just be the House. And the Supreme Court would be under the whims of the House. You would have, you know, when you start thinking of one-party control, what comes to your mind?
1: Mm.
0: I don't know, the Politburo or
1: the
0: Soviet Union.
1: Yeah.
0: But I mean, the argument, it's interesting because all the people from the DSA are young and stupid.
1: Yeah.
0: They have no idea of history at all. No. And that's why they go in there with this arrogant confidence. Like, well, what do you mean? Well, prisons. No, we're going to have to evolve out of them, because once you get rid of poverty, there's not going to be any criminals anymore.
1: Right.
0: Out of your freaking mind? Have you paid attention to history at all?
1: Yeah, because no one would murder out of just anger.
0: Right.
1: Or some type of psychosis.
0: Hey, Eric, what you don't know realizes everybody wants to work hard. And earn a legitimate living.
1: If Jeffrey Dahmer just had a little more money.
0: Wow, what defense would they make for him?
1: Well, I can see.
0: I don't know who he was trying to feed.
1: I can see AOC. If you just fed them more Cheerios, we wouldn't have serial killers.
0: That's right. That's the problem. It's all this cereal.
1: And Bernie would chime in saying,
0: no,
1: we had too many choices of cereal.
0: No, it's the lack of cereal.
1: Yeah.
0: The argument can go both ways here.
1: Yeah. No, Bernie's going to be on the aisle. Look at all the choices in cereal.
0: No, you're right.
1: This is a problem.
0: No, I was wrong. It's not the lack of cereal. It's the sugar in the cereal.
1: Yes. The cereal killers are trying to do good.
0: Right.
1: By eliminating all the sugar in children's diets. Wait for it, because it just keeps getting more and more ignorant. It's not going to be long. It isn't going to be long.
0: Wow.
1: Yeah. I honestly don't know what's going to come next from the left. I don't know what they're going to promote and try and justify. If the economy is great, people won't have a need to commit a crime.
0: And the economy will be great because government will own all the businesses.
1: That's right.
0: And then government will care.
1: And we won't have police, but we're going to have to police you. So we'll have our police.
0: Now, we're going to limit the profits. Remember, as the DSA official position, no double-digit profits for anybody.
1: Yeah. Yeah, that's, you know, of course.
0: And so,
1: well, I don't know why you would have single-digit profits.
0: Well, they didn't. That was the fallback position,
1: yeah, right,
0: from that representative from the DSA last week.
1: Yeah.
0: Well, then what would the profit be? Well, certainly not double digits.
1: Well,
0: then 9%, 8%, 7%,
1: and
0: 6%.
1: Why any profits?
0: Yeah.
1: If the government can provide.
0: Wow, that'd be a great idea. Then why any profits?
1: Why any
0: if
1: profits?
0: You're going to limit profits, why have any profits?
1: My neighbor's getting 9% profit. I'm only getting 1% profit.
0: That's not fair.
1: That's not fair.
0: We need to equalize profits.
1: That's right. 0.0.
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1: Man, everybody's talking about the weight loss injections because the results are so dramatic. 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

0: Mayor Runner Radio. He's Eric Crumley, and I'm Gary McNamara. It'll be interesting to see, because you made a great point, that even when the DSA, when the socialist communist, whatever they are, anarchist, socialist, communist, whatever, whenever the DSA is on, you said there's really not a debate. Even if it's on a conservative network, it's more like, really?
1: Yeah.
0: And what do you believe here? Really? Well, how's this going to work?
1: It's going to work.
0: Get rid of poverty. It's going to work. There really isn't a debate where they go, all right, let's look at history. Do you understand history? There isn't time in a 2-minute segment.
1: Yeah.
0: In fact, I think the conservative networks just want to get out the insane ideas you believe in.
1: Yes.
0: And their job is done at that point.
1: Well, that's what they should be doing, but I'd love to see a long debate. I don't think there's going to be one.
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7: Breaking news this hour from Town Hall. I'm Rich Thomason. Positive and productive, that's how the U.S. and Israel describe President Trump's White House meeting with Israeli Prime Minister Benjamin Netanyahu. Meanwhile, seems as if things are heating up again in the Mideast.
8: President Trump announced at the weekend that he was calling off a nearly 2-week American bombing campaign that had seen nightly strikes by the U.S. on Iran in order to make way for negotiations. But a statement from U.S. Central Command said that since Sunday, what it called terrorists aligned to Iran had mounted more than 24 drone attacks against U.S. and Saudi targets from bases in eastern Iraq. U.S. and Saudi fighter jets struck multiple targets near the Iran-Iraq border and elsewhere in Iraq as part of what it called a strong response.
7: The BBC's David Willis. Jordan's military says its air defense has intercepted 5 Iranian missiles early today. Dr. Anthony Fauci, due to testify today before a Senate panel. His appearance comes on the heels of shocking revelations culled from his diary about COVID-19, its origins, and his role during the pandemic's darkest days.
9: The content of the entries reveal Fauci was absolutely obsessed with his newfound fame while the coronavirus spread and Americans were locked down, many sick and some dying. Fauci writes, "The situation with my national and international fame is explosive and really unimaginable," adding that he may be the most famous and talked about person in the country.
7: Correspondent Laura Winters. It was party line vote, the Senate confirming Jay Clayton as a new national intelligence director. Japan's earthquake death toll has risen. It's now up to at least 18. Watching Wall Street, the Dow futures down 28 points. NASDAQ futures 122 points higher. The S&P futures are up 24. More on these stories, townhall.com.
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12: 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Here's Chuck Whitaker with traffic and weather on the threes.
13: Already slowing here on 895 going into the southbound tunnel at the Old Harbor Tunnel. It looks like both lanes are moving, and actually the camera on the south end as you're going to the toll plaza shows the traffic is coming out. But it only takes a slow-moving vehicle or just somebody just kind of creeping along that backs us up. We're not quite back to O'Donnell Street, but we are getting some brake lights on 895 south already through there. One minor wreck I want to tell you about on the Capitol Beltway early. It's on the shoulder on the outer loop at River Road right before the American Legion Bridge in Montgomery County. I'm Chuck Whitaker with traffic and weather on the threes on Talk Radio 680 WCBM.
14: For the Fox 45 Weather Authority team, I'm meteorologist Justin Chambers. Starting off a lot calmer for your Wednesday morning. As we head toward the afternoon, we'll see a mix of clouds and sun. Highs in the 80s and breezy conditions as well, keeping us dry as we head toward the end of the week. From the Fox 45 Weather Authority, I'm meteorologist Justin Chambers for Talk Radio 680 WCBM.
12: 71 degrees in Nottingham and 73 in Abingdon at 6:04. Here are the latest headlines from the WCBM Maryland News Center. Fox 45 reports that for months, Canton residents have been exchanging horror stories and grainy surveillance video, desperately trying to identify the man they say has been exposing himself to multiple women, roaming the streets naked and even masturbating in public. On Tuesday, those blurry images gave way to a clear mugshot. Baltimore police arrested 49-year-old Jason Morgan on 3 counts of indecent exposure. Investigators say they continue to search for evidence of additional incidents. As residents tell Fox 45, the man has plagued the area for years now. More information is coming out after a Baltimore teen was charged with murder while already in juvenile booking for a separate crime, according to Baltimore police. The department confirmed the 16-year-old male has been charged with the first-degree murder of Quentin McClellan, 35, of Baltimore. Officers were called to the intersection of Ashland Avenue and Bond Street in the city's Central District February 28th of 2026. Last night's winning Maryland Lottery Pick 3 was 241, the Pick 4, 72. 6:05 on Casey and Company. Stein on Sports coming up next.
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17: 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In fact, it was quite an embarrassment.
18: Oh, boy. Valencia, another bid down the line. He's got it. That's a capper to a marvelous night at Comerica Park.
19: Call courtesy of MLB TV, Eduardo Valencia capping a night for Detroit that saw the Tigers score in every inning on their way to a 14-0 rout of the Birds at a time when the tenor of the season truly hangs in the balance. Dean Kramer was rocked on the hill last night, allowing a career-high 8 runs in 4 innings pitched. His manager after the game.
20: Dean's frustrated, and rightfully so. It's not the best version of him right now, but with Dean's track record and the way he works and the teammate he is, we feel pretty confident he can get back on track.
19: Well, last two starts for Kramer, 10 innings pitched, 14 runs allowed. Day one of Ravens training camp today in Owings Mills. The team hitting the practice field at 11 a.m. this morning. Here's Lamar on the vibe in the building before camp begins.
21: I'm hyped, man. I believe just because we finished the season off in a way we wasn't accustomed to, new guys around, just a whole new team, basically, and I'm a vet now.
19: Coming up in 30 minutes, signs of frustration building over for the Orioles, and that is Stein on Sports.
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22: 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God bless our troops. 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
1: 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And it is a Wednesday, July the 29th, 2026. I'm Sean Casey. And coming up on the program in this hour, we're going to take a look at Maryland to pay $85 million for substandard voting machines. Here we go again in the state of Maryland. If it's not the ballots that'll get you, it is the voting machines. Also, a deep state is in a fight to the death to defend voter fraud as the Uniparty. Both parties don't want the Save America Act to clean up our elections. But our top story here today, Westmore. Who apparently just happened to be in the state yesterday on a rare occasion.
0: dodging and laughing off. He was up there with a Anne Arundel County executive, Stuart Pittman, is also head of the Maryland Democrat Party, and Gary Collins of Fox 45 Spotlight on Maryland, who has been dogging the governor over his military records, and now, of course, the tax records are a big deal. Once again, was able to ask a question at a press conference, and you'll hear the question, and then, of course, you can't hear it as much, but you can see it if you see the video. Both Stuart Pittman and the governor laugh. They laugh off the question as if this is just a ridiculous question. And, well, let's hear it and then we'll discuss.
3: Governor, now for months, we've requested to you multiple times the release of your tax records, your military records. Your spokesperson even said that those records would be released back, I believe, in March. We still haven't received those records. Just fundamentally, do Marylanders know who you actually are? It's a serious question, Governor.
4: Yeah, we have been very transparent in terms of,
3: but you know,
4: we have.
3: When have
4: we, are you
3: let
4: me not
3: receive my
4: records?
23: Let him answer the question. Let him answer the question.
3: Well,
23: the question.
3: So I hope he does answer the question.
4: We have. If you look at what we have done, that we are the, you know, not only put an anti-corruption EO on day one. Also I put all of my assets within a blind trust and also signed legislation that every governor coming after me must put all their assets inside of a blind trust as well. That we have, if people have any questions about my military records, they can just read the Baltimore Banner, who did a wonderful job of being able to profile that. And frankly, the thing that I want released are the Epstein files.
0: Rich, wait, time out. Read the Baltimore Banner. They're the impeccable journalistics. They're a left-wing rag is what they are. And the fact is that the Baltimore Banner, even they cast aspersions or doubt on the governor's military records. I, Mr. Governor, sir, I would not be pointing to the Baltimore Banner as the savior on the question about your military records. It's just incredible. See, this is the hubris. This is this arrogance that Westmore and the Maryland Democrat Party have because they are dominant. They have a supermajority in Annapolis. They have the media, with the exception of this station and Fox 45, in their pocket. Nobody else. And the Baltimore Sun, obviously. So, again, this is just amazing. They just laugh off the question. Then he doesn't even answer the question. Somehow, I created any corruption force, and, we're all about transparency. And does anybody miss the, just the hypocrisy and just the ironic, just dripping with irony that he's sitting there, I'm all about transparency, while he is not revealing his military records? All he has to do, release them. And this all ends, well, maybe not, because of what's in the records. And that's going to be a dogging question here for the next, it's going to be haunting him all the way through the election, I think, right? Get your thoughts as well, 410-922-6680, 1-800-WCBM-680, 613 traffic and weather on the threes. Now with the update, the king of all traffic, Chuck Whitaker. Morning, Chuck.
13: Morning. Whatever we had at the Old Harbor Tunnel first report, was very slow going into the tunnel, has now corrected itself, and we're back to normal, at least for right now, and everything is pretty smooth after O'Donnell Street and then going into the tunnel. 95 next door could start there. Beltway west side is clear. There is a car stop on the right shoulder on the outer loop south of I-70. Doesn't appear to be a big problem right now. The wreck on the Capitol Beltway was minor, very quickly to the shoulder, but there is a delay around to the area of I-270 and towards River Road. That's before the American Legion Bridge, and there are some brake lights through that area. Good ride through Annapolis right now between the Bay Bridge and the ramps at I-97. I'm Chuck Whitaker with traffic and weather on the threes on Talk Radio 680 WCBF.
0: Fox 25 Weather Authority forecast for your Wednesday. A lot calmer today. Boy, those storms were violent last night. Those winds were just very heavy. There was a tornado warning spotted. Tornadoes in Harford County yesterday. The radar was just blowing up everywhere. We had heavy downpours, heavy winds. It was a lot of damage. We still have people without power here this morning, some 20,000 or so without power. So today's going to be much nicer, so hang in there. Clouds and sun today, breezy at times, highs in the 80s. It'll stay dry for the rest of the week with we'll warm up heading towards the weekend as we get back into more summer-like weather. But boy, those were fine. Watching that thing, I mean, the lights were flickering on and off last night.
2: My phone kept lighting up, tornado warning Anarazzo, tornado warning Harford County, tornado warning Cecil County.
0: Yeah, wow. So we'll have to wait, I guess, for the National Weather Service to see if they actually spotted any funnel clouds or any touchdowns or whatever.
5: My dog howled.
0: Yeah.
5: He freaked out.
0: They don't like getting like storms?
5: No, Dobermans do not like storms. For the, I mean, everyone I've had, he howled. It was funny.
0: Right now, sunny and 70 in Annapolis, 66 in Ellicott City. And time for some one-liner news. New study claims that the asteroid impact 66 million years ago wiped out the Earth's dinosaurs in a matter of hours, not months or years.
5: I'm still here.
0: Yeah, just hours. Yes, you are. Exactly. It's kind of crazy to think the dinosaurs are wiped out in less time it takes to watch Jurassic Park. Boom. Gone.
5: See ya.
0: And a new figure showed that the number of Canadians visiting the United States in 2025 was down 25% from the previous year. That number would be even higher if Justin Trudeau wasn't making all those booty calls to Katy Perry.
5: Oh, go.
0: Tom Cruise's daughters changed their name. Suri legally changed their last name from Cruise to Noelle. Apparently, Noelle is Katie Holmes, her mom's middle name. Yeah. She doesn't want the, I guess, the limelight or the name Cruz.
2: Under the heading of Who Gives a Crap.
0: Yeah. Now she's known as the daughter formerly known as Cruz.
2: Right.
0: A Democrat socialist bartender named Francesca Hong is polling ahead of other Democrats in the race for governor of Wisconsin. A socialist bartender. She kind of bounces between Karl Marx and Maker's Mark.
2: She knows Ocasio-Cortez.
5: That's what I was just going to say.
0: Yeah. So it's that's amazing. You watch it. They're out there blatant. They're pushing the envelope here.
2: Oh, yeah.
0: And the Democrat Party is doing nothing.
2: No, they're rolling over.
0: To stop it.
5: Right. They're scared.
2: I don't want to see Chuck Schumer roll over, or Nadler.
0: No, we don't want to see. Or Jerry Nadler, for that matter.
5: Mm-mm. Yeah,
0: Or Nancy Pelosi.
2: Oh, my God. Well, I was going to eat some breakfast, but
0: No. Sprawling estate built by KFC founder Colonel Sanders is up for sale. Apparently, owning Colonel Sanders' house is on Chuck's bucket list.
5: Oh!
2: What's that place called? The Chicken Ranch?
5: Oh, yeah.
0: I don't know. But right now, the mortgages are figuring looking high, so I would stay away from them.
2: Mr. Casey.
0: The governor of Kentucky is demanding that Mitch McConnell verbally address his health status or resign. This after the latest proof of life photo that came out.
2: Yeah. So is Maxine Waters back yet? She hasn't come back yet either, has she?
0: Yeah, no, she ill.
2: Well, she was gone for a while. She was, the hospital or something,
0: I don't know. I haven't seen or heard from her. She's been quiet.
2: Well, I don't want
0: Jesse Crockett stole all of her oxygen, I think. I do hope Mitch McConnell returns to the Senate because without him, C-SPAN is just so boring. without frozen Mitch. Body cam footage has been released of Tony Romo's July 23rd OWI that's operating while under the influence of his arrest on a Wisconsin freeway just got released. He had just left a golf tournament when he got pulled over. Here is part of the pullover and the arrest.
8: Where are you coming from?
9: The golf course. And I'm going to meet Grandma and Grandpa.
8: I'll take a driver's license from you.
9: You got it.
0: I can't.
8: How many drinks have you had? As of right now, we're on a leveled ground. We're on a bridge.
0: I
8: want to convey you somewhere that's going to be an even surface, free of debris.
9: Yes, I agree, so we don't get hit.
8: Turn around for me.
0: All right, apparently that storm probably knocked us for a loop last night. But that was basically said he was coming from the golf course. He was going to visit Grandma and Grandpa. And then, next up, they wouldn't do a field sobriety test. Apparently, he pulled over in a highway overpass. It wasn't even, wasn't level. So they had to take him to the police station where they gave him the test, and then he failed.
8: Willing to submit to a PBT?
9: What is that?
8: Machine that you blow in?
9: No, we're not doing that.
8: Okay.
9: I've already heard from all the lawyers, don't ever do that.
8: Okay.
9: Did I pass this test?
8: Turn around.
9: No, I didn't. Can I use my phone real quick? Because there's a plane taking off.
8: You're under arrest for operating under the influence, okay?
0: Yeah, so then he got arrested because he refused the breathalyzer,
9: right.
0: And he failed the test.
2: I'm not hearing.
7: Okay. We'll work on that when we get a chance. You know?
2: No, what, as long as I'm hearing you and Maggie.
7: Yes.
5: Oh, honey.
7: Anyway, there's a new poll out revealing the three Maryland spots that evoke the strongest summer nostalgia. What do you think? I'll give you a hint. They're all in Ocean City. So these are the three spots that evoke the strongest summer nostalgia feelings. Any guesses?
2: Thrashers.
5: Gotta be Trippers.
7: Thrashers is number
5: Trippers
7: one.
5: Rides.
7: Trippers Rides, number three.
5: Yes. Okay.
7: And Candy Kitchen, number two.
2: Mm-hmm.
7: What about,
5: Dumsers?
7: Bowl on the Beach. Dumsers is a good one.
2: Dumsers Dairyland.
7: Yeah, exactly.
2: One of the best.
7: Core Brothers, also a great one. A great,
5: love Core
7: frozen
5: custard.
7: Yeah, it's the best. It is the absolute best. What about the Himalaya? Remember
5: oh,
7: that?
5: Yeah, it true.
7: Yeah. That in and of itself was well worth it. The Zipper, remember the Zipper?
5: Oh, yeah. That's one of my favorite. I still ride that.
7: Yeah.
5: This old lady loves to ride rides.
7: Listen, we don't need to hear your personal stories.
5: They took away the Zipper, though.
7: They did.
5: They put that giant Ferris wheel up.
7: I was, years ago, as a teenager, I was on the Zipper when the oil crankcase broke.
5: Oh.
7: And hot oil rained down. And thank God, nobody got really injured by it. But it was, it was a mess. You had to sit there. They had to, wipe it off. It had to cool off before anybody could get off the Zipper. It was stuck for there about 45 minutes.
5: Somebody yacked on me on the Zipper. It came through a little cage.
7: That's a common thing that happens to you guys. You had seagulls and others.
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7: 6:23, time for traffic and weather on the threes. Now with the update, the king of all traffic, Lugnuts Johnson.
2: There's a report of a wreck on the BW Parkway now. If you're coming north from Powder Mill Road, it's reported up around the bridge at 198 and 197. So we're going to look into that area, see if we can see it. But in the meantime, you should be prepared for that delay again on the northbound side. And we usually get a little backup anyway through there as you're traveling north from Powder Mill Road. I'm just bringing the camera up right now. Doesn't look like there's much of a backup at this point, but we'll keep an eye on that. That report just came in. The wreck on the Capitol Beltway is beginning to clear. It was on the shoulder on the outer loop near River Road in Montgomery County. I'm Chuck Whitaker with traffic and weather on the threes on Talk Radio 680 WCBF.
7: Fox 25 Weather Authority forecast, much calmer today after those violent thunderstorms roll through here with tornado warnings, tornado watches, heavy winds, downpour. pores. I haven't seen the trees shake around my house like that in a long, long time. I lost one branch, but not of a smaller tree, but thank goodness all the other trees around the house did not come down. And unfortunately, some did. And again, we have the power outages here this morning, so hang in there. BG is out. Crews are out working to do everything they can to restore power to your neighborhood. Today we'll have a mixture of clouds and sun, breezy at times, highs in the 80s. It'll be dry the rest of the week, and then we'll warm up towards the end of the week, towards the weekend. Right now, sunny, 70 in Ocean City, 68 in downtown Baltimore. We let off the show here today with Wes Moore and, of course, Stuart Pittman laughing off a question by Fox 45's Gary Collins about, do Marylanders really know their governor? And, of course, after laughing at it, and I don't think there's anything funny about what this governor has done to Marylanders in the largest tax increase in history, record, vehicle fees, permit fees, license fees, you name it, skyrocketing electric bills. Believe me, Marylanders do not have a sense of humor when it comes to when our pockets are being raided by the supermajority Democrats in this state. Nothing funny about it at all. Now, we'll see if that voter resentment and voter anger translates into the voting booth this fall. But then in the same breath, claiming that he has he's been transparent. And again, look, I'm going to break a little bit on the tax records. I don't think that it's necessary for politicians to reveal their tax records. I think that there's got to be some level of privacy in order to attract better candidates. I don't know how you think about that or how you feel about it. You can certainly let us know. But I do believe that obviously any kind of campaign contributions and donations should be fully disclosed. Anything have to do with a professional office or the elected official's position should be transparent, should be disclosed. But as far as their tax records or tax returns, they were after Trump's for years. Remember that? And then they leaked them. And the whole nine yards. And I think some stuff should remain private. A lot of it doesn't even have anything to do with their duties in office. It's just an opportunity for the state-run media and for others, the opposition researchers, to try to dig up dirt and throw it against their family. So I think in order to attract and recruit better candidates, I'm okay with not releasing the tax records. But I do think the military records, based on this controversy, based on the fact that he lied on his White House fellow's application saying that he had received the Bronze Star when he had not. That is a lie. That is a stolen valor. In fact, Paz says this morning, I had the honor of serving 22 years in our Navy. If I claimed an award that was not approved via the proper military review board, then I committed the egregious act of stolen valor. This would not change if a politician pulled strings for me decades later and gifted me an award over service members. This is another example of the hypocrisy from the American Marxist movement that decries privilege. Anyone else would be universally condemned. Moore, however, will likely run for president. And if Moore becomes president, our service members will face the dilemma of obeying orders from a commander-in-chief that then committed stolen valor. Yeah, you can see the stakes here and why this is so important. And but it's just not that. It's the pattern of embellishment that Wes Moore has done over the years from in his own book, The Other Wes Moore. To Oxford thesis, which has just disappeared magically, the Bronze Star, saying that he knew Sergeant, Toby Elias, Toby, he didn't know him. People that were in his unit said that Wes Moore did not know him. And this is a guy that, remember, he said he had visioned his corpse in his grandfather's casket when he hadn't even met him yet. I mean, so clearly, there's no need for him to embellish because he had a pretty good track record to begin with. I mean, you're in the 82nd Airborne, you're in the military, you serve in Afghanistan, be it in the, being an MP or whatever it is, whatever position he had. It certainly wasn't in combat, but that's a whole nother, item. And then a Rhodes Scholar, and then of course very successful with a nonprofit up in New York. He really didn't need to embellish, but that's what they do. These people that are narcissists, they feel this compulsion to burgeon their credentials. You know, if you're working on a build or a big redesign right now, if you're a contractor, you have the right partners, makes all the difference in the world. 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It's 6:30, time for latest news headlines. Here's Maggie Hunter.
5: Thanks. Good morning. Fox 45 reports that a Baltimore City Circuit Court judge heard arguments Tuesday in a closely watched legal battle that could reshape the powers of the city's independent watchdog and determine whether the Office of Inspector General should have direct access to records it says is necessary to carry out the charter mandate of rooting out waste, fraud, and abuse. This report brought to you by Audiology and Associates. The lawsuit filed by Inspector General Isabel Cumming accuses Mayor Scott and his administration of unlawfully restricting her office's access to city records and treating the OIG like any other member of the public by requiring requests go through the traditional Maryland Public Information Act, MPIA, process. The Scott administration, meanwhile, argues that the OIG has no legal authority to demand unrestricted access to records and maintains state law governs what records can be released. And Maryland schools continue to post modest increases in student test scores while funding soars. The Maryland State Department of Education on Tuesday released the 2026 state test results for math and English language arts, known as MCAP, the Maryland Comprehensive Assessment Program. Third through eighth grade students, along with some high schoolers, take the standardized test. Since last year, proficiency rates have increased, but school funding has increased much faster. From 2025 to 2026, math and ELA proficiency rates both increased by about 2% statewide. In 2025, 26.5% of students were proficient in math. In 2026, 27.1% were proficient. 2025, 50.5% of students were proficient in English language arts. And in 2026, that number increased to 51.7%. It's 6:32 on Casey and Company. Coming up next, Chuck Whitaker with traffic and weather on the threes.
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5: 6:33 on Casey and Company. Here's Chuck Whitaker with traffic and weather on the threes.
13: It looks like the wreck on the BW Parkway is northbound above 197. And looking at the camera here, and it's really coming to a slowdown right through there. So again, coming up from Powder Mill Road, working your way through 197, coming up from 198. It looks like the wreck is going to be after the bridge at 197. We're also looking at some slowing, not yet confirmed as a wreck, but a problem on Route 32 just to the east of the parkway, and again, we'll keep an eye on that. There are now two minor accidents on the Capitol Beltway, both on the shoulder, outer loop at Connecticut Avenue, and then again on the outer loop near the ramp at River Road. I'm Chuck Whitaker with traffic and weather on the threes on Talk Radio 680 WCBM.
14: For the Fox 45 Weather Authority team, I'm meteorologist Justin Chambers, starting off a lot calmer for your Wednesday morning. As we head toward the afternoon, we'll see a mix of clouds and sun, highs in the 80s and breezy conditions as well, keeping us dry as we head toward the end of the week. From the Fox 45 Weather Authority, I'm meteorologist Justin Chambers for Talk Radio 680 WCBM.
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17: Well, not really sure how to process that Orioles loss last night.
18: He doesn't walk a whole lot of guys. You're probably going to see a strike. And he does here. Gleyber gives it a ride. Deep left field and
17: Call was courtesy of MLB TV. That two-run shot by Gleyber Torres in the fourth was all she wrote for Dean Kramer, the last of his eight runs allowed, as the Tigers become the 22nd team in MLB history to score in every inning. 14-0 was the final last night in Detroit, the most lopsided shutout loss for Baltimore since 2004. It got to the point where Chadwick Tromp mopped up for the Birds last night, throwing 36-mile-per-hour Ephus pitches in the eighth with the predictable result.
1: Valencia, another bit down the line. He's got it. That's a capper to a marvelous night at Comerica Park.
17: If you're a Tiger fan, the Birds now.

0: He just pumps belief into the players, and I think that's just, you know, his big focus on, you know, coming into this team.
1: Stanley, part of that revamped offensive line featuring first-round draft choice Vavenga Ioane. Elsewhere in the NFL, the Eagles' Jalen Carter has become the highest-paid defensive tackle in league history. The two-time Pro Bowler signed by Philly to a four-year, $152 million extension yesterday, $106 million of it guaranteed. Also, Buccaneers quarterback Baker Mayfield announcing he will play out his deal with Tampa Bay this year and become a free agent at the end of the season. And finally, some exciting high school basketball news in Baltimore. Under Armour is bringing some of North America's top high school basketball players to town and placing them on a court that has produced plenty of stars of its own. We're talking about the inaugural City Classic on August 15th at St. Francis Academy. 20 of the top boys and girls players from across North America are expected to compete. NBA All-Star and Under Armour athlete De'Aaron Fox will coach one team alongside Derek Queen, a Baltimore native who played at St. Francis, played one season at Maryland before reaching the NBA. The time now is 6:37 when we return the takeaway from last night's game.
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1: First of all, if you're just waking up and you saw the 14-0 score, that's not a football game. That is a baseball game.
3: Now, the lopsided loss, it seems like we've had an inordinate amount of them this year.
1: Yeah, and that's my point. And so the takeaway that I got from last night's game was this team has had multiple opportunities to try to get over that hump, right? They had 7 3-game winning streaks earlier in the year before they finally broke through. They had an opportunity last night, especially with Tarek Skubal on the mound today, to win that series in Detroit last night. They couldn't take advantage of it. This team is just maddeningly inconsistent all year. Or maybe they're consistent because they can't take advantage of all the opportunities. But my point is I just, you know, and I keep waffling, it just doesn't look to me like this team has enough to take advantage of the opportunities to make the stretch run.
3: No, it's just inconsistent. I mean, I don't know what it is. I don't know whether it's the player motivation, coaching, maybe it's talent, maybe it's all of the above.
1: I think it's all of the above.
3: And it's just, it's just not a good team.
1: Well, and I think it's even worse than that in terms of this. They're kind of in no man's land. They're not a terrible team, and they're not a good team.
3: Right.
1: So, and in a league this year where nobody, where everybody is that, okay, what do you do? Like, they're not out of it, okay, but they're kind of out of it. So your hands are kind of tied at the deadline. You're not going to get rid of your stars because you still have a shot, but then again, you're not going to probably be bringing players in because you don't know if you have a shot. They're really in the middle somewhere.
3: Well, yeah, I think
1: that's
3: the big
1: not
3: decision,
1: a good area to be in.
3: Yeah, I think a big decision for Elias now and for the organization is, does what we have, does it work right now? Or do we need to sell off some prospects and or get some other people in or get some picks in exchange at the trading deadline? I don't know if they're going to be buyers or sellers, because based on what you just said, they're neither right there. They're in no man's land. And so when you're nomads, which direction do you go in?
1: I just think that their most valuable chips that they can trade have value here. Like, why would you trade Trevor Rogers? Obviously, you haven't signed him yet because he's got value on the trade market, and that's a possibility in the next level. But why would you trade him? He's got value here just as much as he's got value somewhere else.
3: Well, to me, it's about pitching, defense and timely hitting, but right now we don't have the pitching. And so if you have an opportunity to get some pitchers and bring them in here, that'd be great.
1: But what we have today is a 14-0 loss.
3: That's brutal.
1: That's bad.
3: Thanks, Gary. 6:40, 20 minutes now before the hour of 7 o'clock. I want to make sure that you know what's going on here, and that is that the Uniparty, which I've referred to on a regular basis, that are deep state Democrats and Republicans, this is bipartisan. This is not picking on the Democrats. In fact, this is more a Republican problem, because you know who the Democrats are and what they're going to do. And right now, what we are involved in is, again, as Dr. Corsi has termed it, either stop this voter fraud or you will lose the Republic. This is a fight that is going to get much more intense and violent before the midterm elections in November. And I'm talking about physical violence. I'm talking about the verbal

0: verbal and, you know, the back and forth between the two parties. Alex Newman, out there quoted as saying, voter integrity is one of the arenas where this fight to the death is taking place. We're going to determine in the not-so-distant future if the deep state and those who hate America and our constitutional republic are going to control the most powerful military and the most powerful economy in the world. Or are we the people going to exert control over the government we created to protect our liberties? It will be a fight to the death. There's no option. These two can end up with control of the government. We have a long fight ahead. And this is no small thing, as the very existence of America hangs in the balance this November. Newman goes on to say, I don't think the left, deep staters, or totalitarians are going to roll over and play dead here. They realize everything is at stake. They're putting all their chips in. And if they get caught, a lot of them are going to end up in jail. We're talking about treason and sedition. And a key point is to understand this is not just a little crime or a misdemeanor or steering government contracts to your brother-in-law. This is an effort to subvert our form of government. And this is what's at stake this coming fall. And this is why we see the defense of voter fraud. They don't want to pass the Save America Act. Now, the good news is we're up to a dozen senators that have signed on to no recess is going to be canceled or delayed until we have at least have a debate on the Save America Act. So start off with two. In the last 3 days, we're up to a dozen. Now we got a long way to go, but that's why you need to keep firing up the phones, the emails, call your senators, and let them know how you feel, about the pass the Save America Act. And again, even if it gets stripped down to proof of citizenship and voter photo ID. You know, again, I'd like to see the mail-in ballots go bye-bye. We'll talk about more about that a little bit later on. But the other stuff, which, again, is more cultural, I agree with President Trump on protecting women's sports and protecting no more minor mutilations for transgender surgeries. But let's, you know, focus on the priority here, and that is cleaning up our electoral process. And right now you got John Thune. This guy is based, this is the same guy, Thune the buffoon, that will not allow a recess appointment by his party's own president. Okay? 556 days into President Trump's presidency, he's not been allowed one recess appointment by the Republicans who control the United States Senate. What is going on here? I got a lot more to come in just a second. It's 6:43. Traffic and weather on the threes. Now with the update, the king of all traffic, Chuck the Body Whitaker.
1: The West Side Beltway still in good shape. We're getting some brake lights now between I-70 and Route 40. And then after that, it looks like as we go down the hill from there towards Frederick Road and eventually down towards 95, we're doing okay. No problems right now on the inner loop at Green Spring. The Parkville side is clear. And the southwest side of the Beltway, looking at it live right here at 695. And the BW Parkway, all the lanes are open. Now, the BW Parkway northbound has a wreck in the area north of Route 197. There's still a backup there. May go back towards Powder Mill Road, so keep an eye out for the brake lights there. And we're still seeing a delay. We don't have an official report of what's going on, but the data is showing a backup on Route 32 to the east of the bridge at 295. There may be a wreck in that area. It could be some late lifting construction, possibly, but it is showing a delay both east and westbound. I'm Chuck Whitaker with traffic and weather on the threes on Talk Radio 680 WCBF.
0: Fox 25 Weather Authority forecast for today, a lot calmer than it was last evening. Those violent thunderstorms and maybe even, who knows, if we had a tornado touchdown or not. We'll have to get the National Weather Service to confirm or reject that, but it was severe weather, that's for sure. But today, partly cloudy, and we got some mixture of clouds and sun, let's call it that. Today, breezy at times, and highs will be in the 80s. Sunny at 68 in Pasadena, 68 in Parkville. Time to head out to the Chuck Wagon. 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
1: That's nice. Beyond that, I have a quick update.
0: Yes, go right ahead. I need to collect myself after that one.
1: Stop laughing, you boob. That's a confirmed wreck on westbound Route 32 now. Confirmed wreck westbound between 198 and the Parkway. Go ahead.
0: Today is National Chicken Wing Day.
2: Oh. Tommy likey. Tommy want wingy.
0: Did you hear that joke?
1: Yes, I did.
0: All right, we fixed it. And did you know there's a chicken wing song?

0: All right, Maggie, just for you. Oscar Mayer celebrating the Oscar Mayer 90th anniversary and the Wiener Reveal with a Wiener cake.
1: A Wiener cake?
0: A Wiener cake. That's right. It's a,
1: pictures,
0: a birthday cake made out of wieners.
1: Yeah, looks like a missile.
0: Yes, indeed.
1: Take one home, yeah, to mama.
0: The wieners are wrapped in vertical fashion. And,
1: well, that's safe.
0: Instead of a slice of cake, you just take out a wiener, off of your cake.
2: That's a Lorena Bobbitt special.
0: Yeah, no.
1: Well, that's a way. They thought of me.
0: I don't see any icing. I just see the buns and the wiener. But it's hard to tell from the picture.
1: I have so many comments, but
0: yeah.
1: The FCC doesn't like those.
0: Exactly.
1: Things,
0: so. KFC.
2: Come on, what do you care?
0: That's right.
1: Yeah, what do you like?
0: It's only your career.
1: Yeah, no problem.
0: The Simpsons got apparently wildly popular in Spain. It's so popular that KFC now has just got the Simpsons menu over in Spain. They have the Roski Burger. It's a KFC fried chicken sandwich with bacon, cheese, and Kentucky Gold sauce. There's the Chili Bites of Madness. Melted cheese and spicy red chili bites. Inspired by Homer's infamous encounter with a Guatemalan and insanity pepper.
2: Guatemalan.
0: There's the catsup, a reference to Mr. Burns' iconic struggle to choose between ketchup and catsup. And, of course, they've got all sorts of themed packaging. So, now, Simpsons invading the new KFC menu in Spain. Who knows? Might come to the United States if it turns to be popular.
1: I hope so. I like it.
0: Costco just combined churros and croissants into one bakery item. They're called twice-baked cinnamon-filled croissants. Mm. A six-pack of those were just $9.99 at your participating Costco. So, the Mexican dessert, bakery delight, the churro, and the croissant all together.
1: A delight in every bite.
0: Yes, indeed. Sad news for Captain James Landing. They're closing the Crab House for the season after the fire that they had just the other night. Restaurant says nobody was injured in the blaze. It was 4:30 in the morning on Sunday. Smoke were coming from the restaurant, which is right there on Boston Street. But the damage is such that they will not be able to open for the remainder of the season. So,
2: wow.
1: Yeah.
0: A lot of folks used to go out and used to eat outdoors.
1: I like
0: there
1: to go to the restaurant, the boat-shaped restaurant.
0: Right, the boat-shaped.
1: That's okay, though.
0: Captain James. Yeah, but the other
1: Crab House, yeah.
0: The Crab House is one of those things. All right. Well, we wish him luck. Hopefully, we'll get back in business.
2: We'll set up some tables on the street. We'll be down.
0: Yeah, that's right.
1: We'll make it work.
0: You know, Chuck will be the first one at the table. And then the
2: I'll
0: first
2: the
0: one.
1: And we'll have a wiener cake for dessert.
0: That's right. And the first one under the table.
2: Isn't that nice? So special.
0: All right, Chuck, see you in a couple. Appreciate that. We're talking about the deep state, and they won't cooperate with the Trump administration on voter registration lists. And we'll get to Maryland, what they're doing here in just a second. But Governor Mikey Sherrill, New Jersey, remember she recently revealed over 6,600 non-citizens registered to vote, and 400 of them actually did vote. Well, now she's refusing to hand over that list to the feds for some, again, manufactured reason of her own.
3: As I have said, I am not in the habit of turning over private identifying administration information of the citizens of New Jersey. This federal government is weaponizing the government against individuals that disagree with them. They weaponized my private data against me in my election, and so I am working to protect people and their private data here in New Jersey.
0: Yeah, well, she's trying to protect the little CYA there, because initially she blamed the software company IDEMIA, which, by the way, we use here in Maryland. IDEMIA said, no, wait a minute. All we get is garbage in, garbage out. Whatever you send us, that goes into our software. There's no glitch. We're not responsible for that. So somebody at the New Jersey Motor Vehicle Commission, either this was at one office or multiple offices, or maybe it was even statewide, they were taking illegal alien non-citizens and registering them them to vote, which, by the way, is illegal. It is also, I looked it up, illegal to serve on a jury if you're a non-citizen. So that you have to be a citizen to be on a jury as well. And they had like 75,000 illegals on the jury duty rolls in Jersey, in the swamps of Jersey, as the saying goes. All right, 6:51, 9 minutes now before the hour of 7 o'clock. And I want to tell you, if you are in the market to remodel your kitchen, if you're thinking about it, I want to save you a lot of money and save you a lot of time. 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
0: 6:53, time for traffic and weather on the Threes Update with Chuck Whitaker.
2: All right, there's some slowing now, 895 southbound. We're getting some brake lights here at the O'Donnell Street ramp. So that would be pretty much just the normal heavy traffic from there. Don't see any problems going into the Old Harbor Tunnel. 95 is still running with four lanes open at the Fort McHenry Tunnel. Down to the south, couple of problems. Westbound Route 32, the wreck is between 198 and the BW Parkway. Pretty good size backup there right now on the westbound side. And we're still hurting from a wreck on the BW Parkway, which is northbound after the bridge at Route 197. I'm Chuck Whitaker with traffic and weather on the Threes. I'll talk Radio 680 WCVF.
0: Fox 25 Weather Authority forecast. It is going to be a lot calmer today than it was last night, that's for sure. A lot of folks still without power this morning to those violent, severe thunderstorms that moved through the Baltimore Metro late yesterday afternoon, early evening. Mixture of clouds and sun today. Breezy times. Highs will be in the 80s, staying dry the rest of the week. And the big warm-up headed towards this coming weekend. Right now, 68 and sunny in Middle River, and it is 68 in downtown Baltimore. And again, a lot of folks were asking about what's going on with the streaming WCBM via their Alexa or TuneIn or however you listen to stream us. Via the app, there is a problem. The service provider for the stream is a company called Triton. They were doing some maintenance from the last several days, and might even last until tomorrow or Friday at the end of the week. So there will be periodic outages. Unfortunately, we apologize and regret the inconvenience, but it is beyond our control. It is the vendor that we use, Triton, that is having to do some maintenance on their system, which are causing these temporary outages. And they are not, it's not, system wide, but it's enough to where some people may not be able to stream, when you want. So I just want to explain that to you. Best thing to do is, obviously AM680 at WCBM. Of course, that's the email address. AM680 on the radio dial or 99.9 FM in Hartford County. But, you can, continue to try it. Just because you didn't get it yesterday doesn't mean you won't get it today. So I just want to make sure.
6: I can get it on my app. I downloaded the WCBM app.
0: Right. That's the best thing to do is get the WCBM app. As far as I know, that is working.
6: Yes.
0: It is, if you're listening live at WCBM.com, then again, sometimes the stream is also provided to other vendors like TuneIn, and Triton is the company that does our streaming for us. So that seems to be TuneIn, and a lot of people use TuneIn to get it on Alexa.
6: Right.
0: So that's where the problem is. But if you download the app, that would be the first thing I would do. Download that app to your phone or smart device, and you should be okay. All right, Maryland taxpayers are going to pay nearly $85 million for a new voting system that state officials acknowledge currently meets only 20-year-old federal standards. Oh, boy, that's getting the best bang for your buck, isn't it, Jared DeMarinis? Again, the planned security upgrades have not yet received federal approval. Well, why not wait? Why not wait till you get those security upgrades approved, and then you can spend? This is the election system and software machines that will be used beginning in the 2028 elections and are scheduled for a software upgrade by 2030. You'd think they do the software upgrade now before they put out the machines, but then again, I don't really get the entire voting machine industry. I think it's ripe with problems. And the good question here is, why is Maryland, why are we as taxpayers committing millions of dollars in taxpayer funds to technology that does not yet meet the latest federal standards? Particularly as voters and lawmakers are now scrutinizing the election board's management of vendors after the Taylor printing ballot mishap sent some voters the wrong ballots for the wrong political party ahead of the June primary. Some Maryland legislators want ESNS to financially be responsible for correcting any errors if the machines fail. But see, we're not even at the 2028 elections yet. We're already predicting failure. We're already predicting problems, glitches. Why do we accept such incompetence? Why do we accept, I mean, again, you wouldn't accept this if you were, you know, in a number of other areas. If you're in the private sector and you make these kinds of mistakes, you're fired. Or you lose the contract. Or in some cases, you might even go to jail if it's being done intentionally, if you're taking bribes and payoffs to corrupt the process and to corrupt the system. As of right now, the Maryland Board of Public Works last week approved nearly $85 million for initial 5-year contract with the election machine vendor, Election Systems and Software, for a new system that includes ballot marking devices, scanners, and tabulators, etc. The agency also approved 2 optional 2-year renewals, so the total package could be worth $109 million. That's our money. And again, I would like to see a federal investigation and a state investigation and what happened to the ballot printing catastrophe in this state. And I want a full accounting of and full transparency, a forensic audit, if you will, is how ESNS got this contract, number one. Number two, who thought it'd be a good idea to give them $85 million for a system that does not meet federal standards right now? Does that sound like something that's insane to you? It really doesn't make any sense to me at all. But this is what's accepted in this state, under the corrupt state of Maryland and our voting process. It's just amazing. All right, coming up on 7 o'clock, I want to tell you once again about our friends at Town Appliance. 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
9: Breaking news this hour from Town Hall. I'm Rich Thomason. The Senate panel will hear from Dr. Anthony Fauci today. Fauci, at the center of the nation's COVID pandemic response, is scheduled to testify. The testimony comes in the wake of revelations from his diary about COVID-19, its origins, and his role during the pandemic's darkest days. He's in. Jay Clayton confirmed by the Senate as the new Director of National Intelligence.
10: On this vote, the yeas are 51, the nays are 47, and the nomination is confirmed. Under the previous order, the motion to reconsider is considered made and laid upon the table, and the President will be immediately notified of the Senate's action.
9: A party-line vote in the Senate. A touching eulogy from President Trump yesterday's funeral of Senator Lindsey Graham at Washington National Cathedral. Mr. Trump calling the late senator from South Carolina a true American original who left us much too soon. Lindsey Graham, described by the president as a force to be reckoned with, someone who gave America the full measure of his good and mighty heart. A huge search and rescue mission underway on Japan's southern island of Kyushu, devastated by a powerful earthquake.
11: We've been hearing from Prime Minister Sanae Takaichi and her office, and they're saying the rescue effort is continuing. And she has also pointed out a new danger that she's concerned about is the heat stroke. Around this time of the year, Japan becomes very, very hot. It's about 35 degrees Celsius over there. And there are 37,000 homes still without electricity, without air conditioning. And there are thousands of rescue workers who are working throughout the day without any climate control.
9: The BBC's Jay Kwan says the quake death toll has risen to at least 18. Cleanup, the order of the day across flood-ravaged areas of the Northeast and storm-battered parts of the Midwest. On Wall Street, Dow futures down 128, NASDAQ futures up 42 points. More on these stories, townhall.com.
12: 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Here's Chuck Whitaker with traffic and weather on the threes.
2: There's a new wreck out in the western part of the state. Eastbound I-70 now is closed, apparently. 38-mile marker, that's east of Interstate 81. Several vehicles are involved. That's going to put some traffic over on Route 40, maybe through that area. We'll keep an eye on that, but for right now, the backup is about a mile or so and growing on the eastbound side. PW Parkway was a little bit better. Could indicate that the wreck was clearing. It was northbound after 197, and then the wreck on the westbound side of Route 32 still causing a problem after the traffic light there at 198. Very quick check through Annapolis. No problems at the Bay Bridge. We're clear at the Severn River Bridge, and only a minor buildup right now on I-97 southbound after Route 32. I'm Chuck Whitaker with traffic and weather on the threes on Talk Radio 680 WCBM.
13: For the Fox 45 Weather Authority team, I'm meteorologist Justin Chambers. Starting off a lot calmer for your Wednesday morning. As we head toward the afternoon, we'll see a mix of clouds and sun. Highs in the 80s and breezy conditions as well, keeping us dry as we head toward the end of the week. From the Fox 45 Weather Authority, I'm meteorologist Justin Chambers for Talk Radio 680 WCBM.
12: 67 degrees in Falston and 67 in Owings Mills at 7:04. Here are the latest headlines from the WCBM Maryland News Center. Fox 45 says that Maryland Transit Administration Administrator Holly Arnold is resigning after more than 5 years leading the state agency that oversees light rail link, metro subway link, MARC trains, and the bus system. For decades, Maryland lawmakers have responded to difficult policy questions by creating task forces, commissions, and work groups charged with studying everything from nursing shortages and transportation funding to home detention monitoring and hospital debt. Among the hundreds of studies launched since 2015, some groups have produced recommendations that have become law. Others never submitted required reports, never met or issued recommendations that were never acted upon. Spotlight on Maryland also identified multiple instances in which lawmakers revisited persistent problems that had already been studied. And over 24,000 BGE customers are without power after Tuesday night's severe storms brought lightning, damaging winds, as well as heavy rain and hail across Maryland. The Maryland Lottery pick 3 was 241. The pick 4, 7275. It's 7:05 on Casey and Company. Stein on Sports coming up next.
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19: 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Mention my name and get a $99 AC tune-up from the Comfort Guys, my guys. Well, what to say about last night's debacle in Detroit, other than flush it and move on?
20: You know, it's one of those things where it's all part of the game, but, you know, for us, we just got to keep on battling.
19: That was manager Albernaz in the postgame last night following the Birds' 14-0 shutout loss to Detroit, Baltimore's worst shutout loss since 2004. The Tigers touched Dean Kramer for 8 runs in 4 innings, becoming the 22nd team in MLB history to score in every inning. The Baltimore bats held to 3 hits in 7 innings by the tough right-hander Troy Melton, who lowered his ERA to 1.75. Daytime baseball for you today at 1:10 p.m. with a battle of left-handers Trevor Rogers for Baltimore and Tarek Skubal for Detroit. Meanwhile, in D.C., it was a big night last night for the Nats.
21: And Dylan Cruz crushes one out to left center. Way back and out of here. Garcia and Cruz go back to back here in the fourth.
19: Powering the Nats to a big win, Dan Colco had the call on Nats TV. Dylan Cruz, ninth of the year, part of an 8-6 win over the Blue Jays. The Nats now 2 over on the season at 55-53. Ravens tight end Mark Andrews back for his 9th season in Owings Mills with a lot of change in the building at his position. No more Isaiah Likely, no more Charlie Kohler. Andrews asked what it's like.
22: There's a bunch of new faces in the building. You know, it's a lot of new people and, you know, just a different energy and a different group, and just getting to learn and communicate and do all those things. 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And that's what
19: coming up in 30 minutes. Declan Doyle getting rave reviews, and that is Stein on Sports.
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0: 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Coming up in this hour, a Baltimore juvenile has been charged with murder, but we find out he committed crimes before and after he was charged with that murder. Will Fauci face the music? Today's the day that Dr. Fauci goes before Rand Paul in the United States Senate. Will he take the fifth, or will he answer questions? We'll get your predictions on that. But our top story in this hour is Mayor BS is at the center of two stories and controversies here this morning. One is the ongoing battle with the Baltimore Inspector General, Isabel Cumming. The Baltimore City Circuit Court judge hearing arguments yesterday in a closely watched legal battle that could reshape the powers of the city's independent watchdog and determine whether or not her office should have direct access to records. It says it's necessary to carry out the charter mandate of rooting out waste, fraud, and abuse. The lawsuit filed by Inspector General Isabel Cumming accuses Mayor Scott and his administration of unlawfully restricting her office getting access to city records and treating the OIG like any other member of the public, requiring them to go through a Maryland public information request and or process. See, the difference here, I think, and I'm not a lawyer, but I'm going to play one on the radio, is that the Maryland public, unless they have an advocate working for them, do not have subpoena power. We can request, but we can't demand the documents. And the Office of Inspector General that was given this power, this independence from the voters out of the Baltimore City Charter, she does have subpoena power. She has issued 49 subpoenas for requests for access to these records that have gone unanswered or have been blocked by the mayor. What is the mayor trying to hide? Now, they've concocted this novel argument that much of this would be protected under attorney-client privilege and that legal protection prevent unrestricted access to certain documents. All right, well, then, we've seen this before. They've handed over documents, and they've had redacted largely most of it. And I think if it doesn't impact attorney-client privilege, I get it. But here's the thing. The Inspector General does have subpoena power. The Inspector General does, again, have this independence that without subpoena power, then the office has been basically neutered. It's been completely rendered useless. And I think the judge, Judge Pamela White, in this case, is going to figure that out eventually. It's a nice try, I think, by the city solicitor and the mayor's staff. But Isabel Cumming took to the microphone yesterday right outside the courthouse after the hearing over this battle.
1: I'd also like to thank the public for all the support that we received from the Office of the Inspector General. And I'd like to thank my amazing attorneys, Anthony May and Mark Stitchell. They are pro bono attorneys working for the citizens of Baltimore. Thank you very much.
0: Yeah, this went to charter. The citizens voted on her office. The citizens wanted to give her independence. And now the mayor is trying to thwart the wish of Baltimore City voters. And doing so in a courtroom battle. So city voters ought to take that into account in the future. Because this is what happens in one party dominated cities and states. This arrogance that I don't care what you voted for, we're going to do whatever we want to do. 713 traffic weather on the threes. Now with the update, the king of all traffic is here, Lugnuts Johnson.
2: All right, 895 now, southbound at the Old Harbor Tunnel. Haven't seen the problem, but it appears there might be an issue here right after O'Donnell Street because the traffic south of the overpass where 95 crosses over is not in too bad a shape. But right here at O'Donnell Street, much more stop and go could indicate that there is a wreck near that area south of O'Donnell Street. So hopefully we'll get a look at that. We're backed up now towards the Urban Avenue ramp. That's going to send some traffic next door to the Fort McHenry Tunnel. We'll start to watch for some brake lights there around the O'Donnell Street ramp. The accident on the BW Parkway earlier has cleared now, and we're back at business northbound at 197. The wreck is still a problem on westbound Route 32 between 198 and 295. Pretty good backup there on the westbound side. And don't forget, there's a big wreck out in the western part of the state. Most of the lanes are closed on eastbound on 70, well to the east, but slowly backing up. The wreck is east of Interstate 81. I'm Chuck Whitaker with traffic and weather on the threes on Talk Radio 680 WCBM.
0: Fox 25 Weather Authority forecast. It is, boy, what a difference a day makes. It was violent last night. The heavy downpours, the gusty winds, a lot of downed tree branches, power outages. Once again, some violent summer thunderstorms rolled through the area, and maybe even a tornado was spotted in Hartford County. So we'll have to wait on the confirmation from the National Weather Service there. But a lot calmer today, partly sunny, breezy at times. Highs will be in the 80s. And right now we're looking at, it is a pretty nice morning, 67 and sunny in Reisterstown, 68 in Ellicott City. 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
3: America's momentum is back. Our spirit is back. Our pride is back. Our confidence is back. back, and the American dream is surging bigger and better than ever before.
0: President and Vice President and most of his cabinet in attendance yesterday as former Senator Lindsey Graham was laid to rest in the National Cathedral in Northwest Washington, D.C. President eulogized Lindsey Graham and also others there, Sean Hannity, also eulogizing the senator. They were good friends. And in a fairly long ceremony, at one point it kind of cracked me up. The President took out a little ball of Tic Tacs, you know, the breath mints, and was passing him around to the people in the front row there. But Senator Graham, of course, laid to rest yesterday. Prime Minister Bibi Netanyahu was in attendance, as was Ukraine President Zelensky as well. That's the kind of clout that Senator Graham had. There are now 12 people that have filed for his seat, including his sister, who has been named the temporary appointment, Senator Darlene Graham. So it's going to be a stampede there. Iran is launching strikes at U.S. base in an attempted surprise attack after the President Trump halted strikes against Iran. And again, it just goes to show that they have no interest in pursuing a path to peace whatsoever. And we now know that U.S. CENTCOM and Saudi Arabian forces conducted strikes against the Iran-backed forces in Iraq in response to this surprise attack on the U.S. base. We also have now learned, many people asking, where's Melania been? She wasn't at the funeral yesterday. She wasn't at a number of different functions recently, and that has become Iran has taken out an assassination plot on Melania and Barron Trump. In the latest propaganda clip. Now, whether they're serious about it, we don't know. But you have to take all threats seriously. And therefore, the First Lady and the Baron are now under increased protections as a result of these assassination threats. President Trump on Fox and Friends yesterday talking about Bibi Netanyahu visiting the White House and what may or may not be under Pickaxe Mountain in Iran.
4: Well, I don't need Bibi to tell me that. Bibi's telling me that because he wants me to stay involved. I mean, I don't necessarily. We have the finest, because of Space Force, we have the greatest cameras in the world focused on. We know exactly what's going on. But no, I heard Bibi announce that. I said, why didn't you just tell it to me? Why do you have to announce it to the world? I know exactly what's going on at Pickaxe. It's not a big problem. We took out their nuclear sites, and we'll have to take out Pickaxe if we don't make a deal. If we don't make a deal, we'll take it out very easily.
0: Yeah, and again, we know what's under Pickaxe Mountain. We have the same intel that the Mossad has, that the IDF has through our NSA and CIA. And again, I'm sure Bibi would like to finish the job. The question is, President Trump is still trying to keep the door open to peace, but Iran is making that very, very difficult. Tony Fauci takes the stand today in a U.S. Senate hearing chaired by Senator Rand Paul. Yesterday, President Trump, after, of course, hearing some of the admissions that Fauci made in Tony's diaries, said, look, he would have loved to have fired Fauci way back when.
4: Well, I would have fired him, but again, I didn't listen to him. So when he was with Biden, he was like the god. When he was with me, he wasn't even close, and I wasn't very close to him. I dealt with him very little. I didn't agree with many of the things he said. No, he wanted to close up everything. Look at all the states that remained open. Those states remained open. He wanted everything closed. And it just turned out that closing wasn't so good. Because, you know, it's very interesting. Some of the states that fared the worst in terms of the spread were actually closed. Okay,
5: yeah,
4: explain that. Nobody can explain that.
5: He did more damage than anybody else.
4: They did a lot of damage in a lot of different ways.
0: Yesterday, U.S. Senate confirmed Jay Clayton, of the Southern District of New York, a prosecutor as director of national intelligence. And on the eve of his confirmation, acting DNI Bill Pulte executed his fifth round of deep state terminations on his way out the door. An additional 30% of the staff reduced there. The Trump administration asking the Supreme Court to clear the way for new mail-in ballot voting restrictions. We'll see if they take that case or not. Kentucky Governor Beshear is calling on Mitch McConnell to directly and verbally address the people of Kentucky and stop sending out these proof-of-life photos. Stephen Miller summing up the modern Democrat Party just the other day.
6: The people you mentioned, the names you mentioned, AOC, Bernie, the Squad, Omar, these are people who even 10 or 15 years ago but would have been relegated to the outer extreme fringes of the Democrat Party. They're now the center of the party. They're the heart of the party. They're the soul of the party. So the Democrats have become a party of freaks, weirdos, losers, and crazies. But you can't laugh it off because it's deadly serious. When you give these people power, everything you know and love in this world falls apart. You have chaos, corruption, decay, violence, poverty.
0: Look at our cities. Just look at our major cities for an example of the Democrat leadership. Not the Democrats of Don Schaefer days, that's for sure. And you look at what's happening now, it is sad to say. 556 days now into the new golden age of America.
3: And we are just getting started.
0: Coming up next, Mayor Scott wants to queer the deal for BGE and the use of the conduits under the city. We'll give you the latest on that in a moment here on KC and Company.
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0: 723 traffic and weather now on the threes with the update. The king of all traffic, Lugnuts Johnson.
2: All right, it's confirmed. There is a wreck. I told you there was something there. Southbound 895. It's after O'Donnell Street and around the bridge at I-95 is blocking the right lane. So we're not quite back to Pulaski Highway, but we are backed up to Erdman Avenue. And then the overflow traffic now very quickly goes over to 95. And we're starting to back up in the area around the Eastern Avenue ramp. And that may ultimately go back towards Moravia Road. So 15 to 20 minutes right now, 895. We're about the same on 95 southbound, but at least one lane is blocked going into the Old Harbor Tunnel on the southbound side. They're still working on the wreck on westbound Route 32 between 198 and 295 in Anne Arundel County. I'm Chuck Whitaker with traffic and weather on the threes on Talk Radio 680 WCBF.
0: Fox 35 Weather Authority forecast. We're still recovering. Some 20,000 still without power here this morning based on those violent thunderstorms and perhaps tornadoes in Hartford County. We'll have to see from the National Weather Service if they actually have an official confirmation of that or not. But it'll be partly sunny today, breezy at times, highs in the 80s, dry for the rest of the week. And as we head into the weekend, things will start to warm up just a tad. And right now we're looking at, it is 69 and sunny in Middle River, 67 in Forest Hill. Mayor Scott, back in 2023, cut a deal with BGE for the use of the conduits. And these are the pipelines that carry electric lines and transmission lines and things of that nature underneath the city. And the deal then was called a sweetheart deal because BGE, along with other users, paid $2.20 per linear foot. And, of course, that rate has not increased since that time. The city said it notified BGE in June that it would not renew the 2023 agreement for another 3 years. And, of course, at the time, BGE said it would, based on the sweetheart deal, they would make approximately $120 million in capital improvements to the system by the end of this year. And I remember Mayor Scott telling us back then to just trust him because, you know, he'll always do the right thing.
9: The residents of Baltimore can trust that I will always do what's right.
0: Yeah. It's funny how that trust is only one way, isn't it? Just amazing. So now we find out that the mayor, because he desperately needs money, let's face it, there's a deficit in Baltimore City. There's a massive structural deficit in the state of Maryland. Everybody wants more money. And that's why we get more speed cameras and red light cameras. And you notice that the speed cameras are going into areas that are 25 miles per hour, which it's hard to do for a lot of people to... I mean, try to do it sometimes. I mean, somebody just keep creeping up to 30, 33 miles an hour, whatever. That's why they raise revenue. They put these speed cameras next to schools, red light cameras in major intersections and so on and so forth. But, it's not serious enough to basically award points. They just want the dollars. Okay. But Mayor Scott now says he wants $4.05 per linear foot. And of course, BGE is now on the hook. And even, the city council president Zeke Cohen is also, he wants his pound of flesh from Baltimore Gas and Electric.
10: I want us to take it one step further and no longer work with BGE in this matter.
0: Yeah. What could go wrong? What could go wrong? Now that they got the transmission lines and the conduits all put together, what could possibly go wrong unless, I don't know, they need to be repaired? It's incredible. So we've heard now from BGE. They're not obviously they're not fans of this whole arrangement right now. And the fact is that, look, you can raise your rates. I get that. But here's what's going to happen. If you raise your rate on BGE for this, $4.05 per linear foot, and that's almost a $2 per linear foot increase, which is going to cost millions of dollars, guess who's going to pay that? Okay? And guess who are going to be on the hook for any? This is going to get passed on to the ratepayers, to any if you live in the city, or who knows? Maybe it'll be spread across the entire BGE spectrum of all our bills. And it's bad enough right now that we have forget about that stupid $12.50 rebate that they're giving us per month under the Utility Relief Act. Remember that? It was the last thing they passed the 11th hour because Democrats are desperate to try to make it look like they really care about those of us out here paying sky-high electric bills based on their policies and so on and so forth. But now it looks to me, if this goes through, that we're certainly going to be paying a lot more in increased bills because they're a company. They're in business for profit. They're in business to stay in business. And that's why they're going to pass on this any increase to the ratepayers itself. So don't say you weren't warned about that. That is for sure. All right, coming up after the 7:30 news. The Fauci is going to testify today. Will he face the music? 1 hour from now, Maryland Senator Brian Simonair, he's challenging the special session, and he's got a new ad out. We'll play that for you. Talk with him about what to expect this coming Monday when the special session convenes in Annapolis. 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I take omega-3s, I take the red yeast rice with the coenzyme Q10, no flesh niacin to help battle cholesterol and keep the blood flowing as it should. 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
11: Thanks. Good morning. Over 24,000 BGE customers are without power after severe storms brought lightning, damaging winds, as well as heavy rain and hail across Maryland last night. As of 11:02 p.m. last night, over 9,500 people were without power in Anne Arundel County, over 5,300 people are without power in Baltimore County, and nearly 3,000 people have lost power in Baltimore City. In Howard County, 3,079 people are affected. And the Baltimore Sun is reporting that demand is growing for a state-funded scholarship program that helps low-income Maryland families pay for private school. But as Fox 45 News found, fewer students are receiving help. It's now been 10 years since then Maryland Governor Larry Hogan signed into law the BOOST program. BOOST, or Broadening Options and Opportunities for Students Today, provides scholarships for children of low-income families to attend non-public schools. Since 2016, BOOST advocates such as Elizabeth Green say the program has been a success. And two men, ages 19 and 25, were hospitalized Tuesday with life-threatening injuries after a shooting in Rosedale, Baltimore County Police said. Also, officers responded at about 2:05 a.m. to a shooting in the unit block of Parham Circle in an apartment complex near a hospital and shopping center. At the scene, officers found both victims with multiple gunshot wounds. And police on Tuesday identified two women killed in separate incidents last week in West Baltimore. Police identified Brielle Handy, 18, and Monet McNair, 35, as the women killed. Handy was stabbed to death Saturday night in the 3200 block of West Baltimore Street in the Carroll South Hilton neighborhood. McNair was shot to death July 22nd in the 2600 block of Pennsylvania Avenue in the Penn North neighborhood. It's 7:32 on Casey and Company. Coming up next, Chuck Whitaker with traffic and weather on the threes.
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11: 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Here's Chuck Whitaker with traffic and weather on the threes.
2: Heads up on the Beltway Northeast side. We're getting a report there's a vehicle fire, and the initial report says might be a trash truck. So that could be interesting. Outer loop, the report says between Hartford Road and Herring Parkway. I'm looking in that area now. Traffic right here at Herring is running okay. A little bit slow back at Hartford Road, so we'll try to pinpoint exactly where that is, but I want to let you know the fire department is coming into that area, and in the meantime, we'll see a delay. New construction area, if you're coming up from Crofton, northbound Route 3 is affected there before you get up to 175. The update on the wreck on eastbound I-70 out in the western part of the state, some lanes are open now as you're coming into the area of the Frederick and the Washington County line. And then keep in mind, we had the wreck on the old Harbor Tunnel Thruway that was in the right lane southbound after O'Donnell Street, and it looks like now that's moving a little better, but it's still kind of sluggish as you're coming south. So we have delays now on 895 and also on 95, taking the overflow traffic away and heading over towards the Fort McHenry Tunnel. I'm Chuck Whitaker with traffic and weather on the threes on Talk Radio 680 WCBM.
13: For the Fox 45 Weather Authority team, I'm meteorologist Justin Chambers, starting off a lot calmer for your Wednesday morning. As we head toward the afternoon, we'll see a mix of clouds and sun, highs in the 80s and breezy conditions as well, keeping us dry as we head toward the end of the week. From the Fox 45 Weather Authority, I'm meteorologist Justin Chambers for Talk Radio 680 WCBM.
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19: The debacle in Detroit last night, just the latest of a fallen Oriole team that has searched for consistency all year. 7-game winning streak, all but a distant memory, with the team going 3-5 since. Now, last night it was Dean Kramer who imploded, allowing 8 runs in the 14-0 loss. Manager Albernaz in the postgame.
14: Dean's frustrated, and rightfully so. It's, you know, it's not the best version of him right now, but, you know, with Dean's track record and the way he works and the teammate he is, we feel, you know, pretty confident he can get back on track.
19: The last two starts for Kramer, however, 10 innings pitched, 14 runs allowed. The Birds and the Tigers this afternoon at 1:10 p.m. It'll be Trevor Rogers and Tarek Skubal, a battle of left-handers on the hill. Elsewhere in baseball last night, it was another power surge in L.A.
15: Sunday. That's driven in the air to deep center field, and that is a glorious bomb from Shohei Ohtani.
19: 432 feet of glory. Joe Davis had the call on Sportsnet LA. Another leadoff shot for Shohei, his 23rd homer of the year. But the Mariners, in the thick of it in the American League, would come back for a 7-6 win. Meanwhile, the Orioles

0: Ravens offensive coordinator Declan Doyle getting rave reviews from both near and far, from Ravens players and national media types alike, all well-deserved according to his quarterback.
1: So it's like, you got to be on your A-game at all times. Mm. And I love that. You know, it's like challenging in a good way, different terminology, different movements with the offense. It's just great all around. I feel like the guys are joining in on a new system, and we loving it. Mm.
0: And it all starts today at 11 a.m. first practice in Owings Mills. Meanwhile, Niners head coach Kyle Shanahan, opening up on the automobile accident that left him with a broken nose, hand, and ribs, saying the report that the driver he hit was responsible was inaccurate. Rather, it was his fault. He reached down to pick up his phone that had dropped, looked away from the road for just a couple seconds. The time now is 7:37. When we return, Baltimore's football journey begins today.
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0: You know, Sean, it would be great if the start of football season here in Baltimore would be accompanied by a baseball team that was exciting and was, you know, kind of doing it for the fans, but that's not the case. So what we have now is maybe a change of season. I don't know. We'll see what happens over the next couple of days. But, you know, a lot of change in Owings Mills these days, and I think change is inevitable and good. And so here we are. We're about ready to start that football journey.
3: Yeah, it is. I remember a day when, you know, of course, the Colts, when they were playing at Memorial Stadium, the largest outdoor insane asylum, and the Birds were, you know, they were just the best, one of the best organizations in Major League Baseball. And I think it used to be kind of a shared city. And then slowly but surely, due to the Orioles' lack of winning on the field, this has become a football town now.
0: Yeah.
3: And as soon as the training camp opens up, I think there is a shift. There's a noticeable shift in, folks are more interested in what the Ravens are doing. And I'm sure there's still baseball fans out there, but without the Orioles putting a winning product on the field, I just think they surrender the loyalty of the fans to football.
0: I mean, when you think about it, back in the mid-60s and early 70s, yeah, probably about a seven or eight year span, Baltimore was really the sports capital of the country. With the way the Orioles were playing and the Colts had the best, from 1959 through 1971, or 58 through 71, I believe, the Colts had the best record of any team in the National Football League. And now all of a sudden, here's what we have. And you know what?
3: And the Bullets were here too.
0: And the Bullets too. Yeah. And, but you know, and it's interesting because Baltimore was a thriving city back then.
3: Right.
0: And now look at the social landscape and the sports landscape. It's interesting the way the kind of, you know, demise over the last few years.
3: Yeah, and yet the Ravens have been much more successful. Than the Orioles have been over the last 20 years.
0: Yeah,
3: absolutely. Good point.
0: Here
3: thanks, Gary. Appreciate that. 7:39, 21 minutes now before the hour of 8 o'clock. Here we go. It's right. Dr. Fauci is going to face, or maybe face, the music today in front of Senator Rand Paul in the U.S. Senate a little bit later on this morning. And you know how I feel about these Senate hearings. I think it's kabuki theater. I think they all do it for, you know, either fundraising or to get their name out there. And, yes, Senator Rand Paul has tried to hold Fauci's feet to the fire, but now we have these diaries out there and some new revelations coming out of these diaries. For instance, here's one, June 20th of 2020. That was the first year that COVID was revealing itself, and we find out that Fauci put in his diary regarding the scarf queen, Deborah Birx. He was concerned about the vaccine coming out, and he said, Deb has insisted that we should not do clinical trials since I want to see every infected person in a nursing home get plasma early on and steroids later. Forget the trial. We need to do this on EUAs. That's emergency unauthorized use or whatever. She says the same thing about vaccine trials. Clearly, she's trying to provide Trump with his October surprise. I may need to blow the whistle on her. So 5 months, 5 months before the election, people are dying in America, and he's not worried about getting the vaccine, which we now know didn't really work to prevent the spread of infection, just mitigate the symptoms. He was working to, you know, again, he wanted to slow her down because he didn't want to give Trump an October surprise and a credit for the election. RFK Jr. was on the

0: Laura Ingraham the other night, talked about one thing that that he kept from the public, but he wrote about in his diary.
1: This massive dichotomy between what he was saying privately and what he was simultaneously saying publicly. He says in his diaries on January 30th that the Wuhan lab could not possibly be the source of the virus.
2: Oh, we know that was all
1: false. Well, we all know it, but now his diary, he says he knew that. And yet for 2 years, he told us that that he lied about masks, he lied about the social distancing, he lied about the transmission, he lied about natural immunity, he lied about the capacity, as you just said, of the vaccine to prevent infection. He got vaccinated a very, very public press conference in January of 2020. And then 5 months later, he had, and this is the first time that we knew this from the diary, he had a pulmonary infarction, which is one of the adverse events that NIH, CDC, and FDA said are expected from the vaccine. He never told anybody. He got treated for it privately by the best doctors in America. At the same time, he was telling everybody that that was not an adverse event.
0: Yeah, so he actually had an adverse event. He had a reaction that he never publicly disclosed, and then he got private treatment for it, and then was pushing this on everybody else. Again, I think that's monstrous behavior. As a health professional, scientist, you name it. And we find out he bragged in his diary about forcing California and New York to shut down schools after years of claiming I had nothing to do with it. These newly released diary entries from Fauci's personal diary show that he not only was deeply involved in closing down schools across the country, but was actively proud of his role in getting California and New York to send millions of children home as he dictated the nation's disastrous COVID response. Again, we'll say, I would fully expect that he's going to plead a lot of the Fifth Amendment today when it comes to him, because if he lies currently, the pardon doesn't apply. If you lie now and you perjure yourself, they can still prosecute you. It was for whatever actions that occurred prior to the pardon that he is allegedly getting off scot-free. 743, traffic weather on the threes. Now with the update, here's the king of all traffic, Chuck the Body Whitaker.
3: And brought to you as a service, Bernie's Automotive, 601 Back River Neck Road in Essex. Very quickly, I think this trash truck may have had one of his brakes, might have heated up just a bit, because when we got the camera on it, finally, it was on the outer loop of the ramp to Hartford Road. It was off to the sides. The state police were there. There was no smoke. They looked at everything, and then the truck started up and pulled away. So I guess that's all it was. It may have been a little bit of brake light activity there, and then he checked it out and everything was fine. So all of that is gone now from the northeast side of the Beltway with the normal delay through there. The construction is underway northbound 95 at Route 24 in Harford County. They like to work during the rush hour. They're there right now, and there is a backup northbound at least a half a mile or so as you're getting up to there. The wreck has cleared from 895 southbound after O'Donnell Street, starting to improve, getting a little better now. 95 took a little bit of a hit and we're still slow there, and that'll be backed up around the O'Donnell Street ramp and Eastern Avenue with about a 10-minute delay now southbound through there, and we're about 7 to 10 minutes as well on 895 as you're moving south. Summer driving can be hard on your vehicle, so let Bernie's Automotive keep you safely on the road with a complete system checkup. See Bernie today at 601 Back River Neck Road in Essex. I'm Chuck Whitaker with traffic and weather on the threes on Talk Radio 680 WCBF.
0: Your Fox 45 Weather Authority forecast: after severe violent thunderstorms came through the area last night, maybe even a tornado, power outages all over the place. It was like a light show yesterday with the lightning and
4: it was kind of cool.
0: Yeah, violent weather, but a lot calmer today. A lot calmer. It's going to be partly sunny, breezy today. 84 the expected high right now. Sunny, 70 in the city, and it is 69 in Bel Air. And time to choose your fake news. Three stories, one of which is not true. Identify the fake news story, and you will be the winner of some WCBM merchandise. Thomas is in Virginia Beach. Good morning, Tom.
5: Good morning. How you doing?
0: We're doing fine, sir. You want to go first, second, third, or last?
5: I'll go last.
0: All right. Here you go. The three stories. Good luck to you. Story number one, Baltimore gun owners can now pick up free gun locks at the Enoch Pratt Free Library, part of the city effort to promote safe firearm storage among the historic decline in homicides. Mm-hmm. Story two, Dr. Fraunce, in his latest personal diary, says he was making a joke after he was called on the carpet by Senator Rand Paul being accused of perjury. He wrote in his personal diary that he was thinking about contacting the Chinese scientists if they could engineer a new virus that would just kill Senator Paul.
2: Hmm. Oh, that's nice.
4: Nice joke.
0: Said yeah. He was only joking. Mm-hmm. In story three, another attempt to sexualize childhood. The project developed by a UK council is trying to make the Care Bears characters transgender.
4: Oh, dear God, help us.
0: The Care Bears were created in 1981 by an American greeting card company and swiftly became culturally relevant. The group is claiming that the Care Bears are a symbol for the LGBTQIA plus community because some of their characters are transgender or gender fluid. Story one, free gun locks, Baltimore City, the Enoch Pratt Free Library. Story two, Fraunce joked about trying to get the Chinese to engineer a virus to take out Rand Paul. Or story three, the Care Bears are now transgender. All right, we'll start with you, Maggie.
4: You started with me yesterday. Okay.
0: I did?
4: Well, I think
0: are you protesting?
4: I am protesting.
0: You're protesting
4: too much.
0: The order?
4: I
0: am. Okay, I don't want to hear you whining at the
4: I
0: end. We'll let Michelle start then.
6: All right, I'm going to go with number two. I hope that's not true, even if he joked about it and put it in the diary. That's just crazy to me.
0: All right, Michelle goes number two. Chuck?
2: First off, traffic thing here. Outer Loop, BW Parkway, some debris on the roadway. We're getting a backup there. Anne Arundel County. One, please.
0: Chuck goes for story number one. Maggie?
4: Number two, please.
0: Maggie goes for number two, now that she was third. Thomas?
5: I gotta go with number one. I believe two and three.
0: All right, Thomas goes for number one along with Chuck. Story number three, the Care Bears are transgender, according to this UK council. Yeah, that is a true story. Story number one, the Enoch Pratt Free Library giving out free gun locks. Chuck and Thomas voted for that one. That is also a true story.
2: No.
0: Story number two is our fake news story of the day.
4: Yay yeah. For the girl club.
0: Sorry about that, Thomas, but Michelle and Maggie, they emerge victorious. Chuck goes home licking his
4: wounds.
0: Yes.
2: My wiener cake.
0: Licking off the icing off that wiener.
6: What flavor is that wiener cake?
0: It's a hot dog flavor.
4: I for once I have no
2: words.
4: So
2: you know what it looks like now, you silly girl.
4: I'm terrified. I gotta say,
0: you know what?
4: I just threw up in my mouth a little.
0: On your birthday, we're gonna get you a wiener cake.
4: My birthday?
0: Yes.
4: Oh, thank you.
0: Okay.
2: And all the candles are going to be wieners. What the hell would take that in?
4: I got one, but I just can't.
0: All right, flag that one.
4: There's not enough edit buttons in the world.
0: Okay. All right, Chuck, see you in a couple. Appreciate that.
2: All right,
0: 750, the best of Casey and Company. And that might have been it. Who knows? Available each every day, WCBM.com on our Facebook and Rumble pages. 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
0: Here we go again. We have detectives investigating an armed robbery left one injured in Towson on Tuesday in the 900 block of Fairmont Avenue. That is now currently under investigation. At least one victim sustained injuries during the incident as Towson continues to devolve. In spite of what Mike Ertel and others want to tell you. We also have now confirmed that Darwin Carcamo Santiago, remember we mentioned him yesterday, the guy in Howard County that fled to Texas that is accused of strangling his girlfriend to death over the weekend. Yes, he is an illegal alien. That has now been confirmed, of course, in Howard County. That's a sanctuary county thanks to Calvin Ball, the Howard County executive, who was a total disgrace for making that county more dangerous place to live. Hopefully they'll keep him in Texas, and so they'll deport him from there. Don't send him back here to Maryland, because God knows what will happen and who he might get released to. 7:53, traffic, weather on the freeze. Now with the update, the king of all traffic, Lug Nuts Johnson.
2: All you got to do is take him to the fence.
0: Yeah.
2: On the other side.
0: That's right. Toss him over. Catapult
2: don't
0: him.
2: Don't let the door hit you in the ass on the way out.
0: Yeah, I'd love to see they bring the catapult back. I love the catapult.
2: I like that. Or the guillotine.
0: That's right.
2: Some of the good old
0: guillotine
2: days.
0: Guillotine first, then catapult.
2: Look, a road ahead.
0: That's right. Quit while you're ahead.
2: Okay, folks.
0: That's all.
2: We're losing it now.
0: Yes, we are.
2: See, this time of the day, we get low on oxygen. Silly things happen after that. Outer loop of the BW Parkway right here at the ramp at 295 as you're coming down from Hollins Ferry Road and Hammonds Ferry Road. There was slowing there. There was a report of debris on the roadway. I don't know what it is, but it definitely is having a backup there and an impact on the outer loop as you're coming south from Baltimore County and trying to get down towards I-97. So maybe we'll get the chart to turn that camera down towards 170 and we can see what's going on there at that particular point. Old Hubbard Tunnel recovering, had to wreck earlier southbound after O'Donnell Street. Both the tunnels a little bit slow and recovering. Southbound construction takes away a lane. They work during the day. Northbound 95 in Harford County at Route 24. I'm Chuck Whitaker with traffic and weather on the threes on Talk Radio 680 WCBF.
0: And your Fox 25 Weather Authority forecast, it is going to be, wow, what a difference a day makes, huh? A lot calmer today, partly sunny and breezy and high about 84. It'll stay dry for the rest of the week and then heat up towards the end of the week as we head into the weekend. It's sunny at 70 in Parkville, 71 in Pasadena. Brian is in White Marsh. Hello, Brian.
11: Hey, Sean, good morning. I thought I'd heard you say a few minutes ago that we're probably going to hear a lot of Fifth Amendment pleading today from Fauci. I'm not an attorney, but I don't think he can plead the Fifth due to this preemptive pardon. And if he refuses to answer, I believe he can be held in contempt of Congress. So I think Rand Paul really has it in for him, and he's going to go after him today. And
0: well, here's my take on that. That's an interesting point that you make. But again, the question is, the preemptive pardon has never been used before, so we don't know if that's going to hold up. If it's challenged in court, number one. Number two, apparently was signed by AutoPen, and we don't know if that is going to be legit. So if I'm Fauci, I'm going to plead it anyway. I mean, I'm not going to take a chance on anything at that matter, because we just don't know where this is headed. That was my thought on that. But you're right. Maybe he thinks he's protected. We'll see.
11: Yeah, hopefully he starts answering and we actually get some truth. I'm not holding my breath.
0: Yeah, I wouldn't either. Because the truth came out in the diary, not in the public statements. And maybe under oath it'll be different. But he's already perjured himself under oath. If he does it today, he's not protected by that pardon, because that was for previous actions, not for current.
11: Right.
0: So, we'll see.
11: I put a lot more credence into what he wrote into the diary rather than what he said in public.
0: Yeah, 100%. Brian, thanks for the call. Appreciate that. It's a great point that you make. We're learning new information about a Baltimore teen charged with murder while already in juvenile booking for a separate crime. Does that sound familiar? Stop me if you've heard this madness before. The DJS confirmed the 16-year-old male has been charged with first-degree murder of Quentin McClellan, 35 years of age, of Baltimore. We find out that, according to BPD, the juvenile was already in custody at juvenile booking and had been there since May after being arrested for a handgun violation and auto theft. Furthermore, the DJS confirmed the juvenile had another previous arrest for robbery in Baltimore City back in 2025. The exact date was not provided, and so once again, the juvenile in that particular case was released to a parent. Now he's accused of reoffending at least two times. And see the escalation here? Okay, you get robbery, you get car theft, now all of a sudden, allegedly he's out murdering people because they got away with not one, but two crimes in Baltimore City. Here's former deputy commissioner and law enforcement expert, Jason Johnson.
12: But unfortunately, we see many, many, many cases, many are in Baltimore, but and throughout other parts of the state as well, where youthful offenders are involved in serious crimes. It's not being taken seriously. The conditions of their release allow them to continue to reoffend almost immediately. And instead of working to address that problem, the legislature is going in the other direction.
0: Yeah, and the other problem that he points out here is, as I've stated repeatedly here in Maryland, we've seen Democrats that dominate the city and the state bend over backwards to make sure the juveniles are not held accountable. They could talk about accountability, Westmore and Electric Bill Ferguson and Jocelyn Paymore Melnick. They'll talk about accountability, but they never actually do anything to hold these juveniles accountable. And the latest is the Youth Charging Reform Act, which Johnson says is also a problem.
12: Well, I think despite its best intentions, DJS has shown just an inability to identify youthful offenders who are in the juvenile system, who are likely to reoffend, have committed serious violent crimes, and restrict their ability to go out there and reoffend.
0: Yeah, and you could send a message this fall to Westmore, to the Democrats who dominate the General Insane Asylum, and even to the city. Send a message that, retiring Westmore from the governor's mansion. Maybe they'll sit up and take notice and, maybe the natives are restless. Maybe we're not doing the best we can to keep the public safe and from juvenile crime and from all other crime. They can sit in here and talk about declining homicides, but there's still a major crime problem in Baltimore City and throughout the state. All right, coming up next, we'll take a look at the Maryland Task Force and the waste, fraud, and abuse that they're committing.
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14: Breaking news this hour from Town Hall. Armit Thomason. He was a true American original who left us much too soon. President Trump's description of the late Senator Lindsey Graham. Mr. Trump eulogized a South Carolina Republican at his funeral yesterday at Washington National Cathedral. Vice President Vance says that Senator Graham really was one of a kind.
15: That swashbuckling, infectious laugh, that attitude, that passion that so many others have talked about, Lindsey Graham was impossible not to like as a human being, and of course, as a United States Senator.
14: Dr. Anthony Fauci, a key figure in America's COVID response, heading to Capitol Hill this morning to testify before a Senate panel. Fauci, who during the depths of the pandemic had declared that he was science. Things heating up once again in the Middle East.
16: Jordan has said its military managed to intercept 5 Iranian missiles early on Wednesday. The interceptions come hours after the U.S. military said it had knocked down an Iranian missile barrage launched against American forces in the Middle East, shattering a brief pause in fighting. The U.S. military also confirmed it worked with Saudi Arabia's forces to strike sites in Iraq, where it says it targeted Iranian-backed militias. The Iranian strikes come a day after an Iranian government spokesperson said recent U.S. strikes destroyed critical infrastructure in Iran, including an airport tower and several bridges and tunnels. I'm Karen Shamas.
14: Ukraine says it has hit one of Russia's largest oil refineries, stepping up the economic and diplomatic pressure on Moscow. Today's attack on the refinery, which produces gasoline as well as other fuels, reportedly ignited a fire and sent a half dozen people to the hospital. Watching Wall Street, the Dow futures are down 172 points. NASDAQ futures up 51. More on these stories, townhall.com.
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18: 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Here's Chuck Whitaker with traffic and weather on the threes.
2: Hi, that delay on the Beltway, it was from debris on the highway, outer loop at the BW Parkway in Adirondack County, and the report says now that they have cleared the debris off to the right shoulder, and now the backup is just now beginning to get a little bit better. So if you're coming down from Hollins Ferry Road, from Hammonds Ferry Road, you're coming down from Baltimore County towards I-97, getting better now, probably will clear out within the next 10 to 15 minutes. The inner loop ramp to the southbound BW Parkway is backed up right here. That may be something there at the end of the ramp, because that normally isn't there, but that ramp is stacked up right now. It's backing up a little bit close to the Beltway. So if you're exiting from the Beltway north to go south on the 295, heads up for that on the right-hand side. I'm Chuck Whitaker with traffic and weather on the threes on Talk Radio 680 WCBM.
19: For the Fox 45 Weather Authority team, I'm meteorologist Justin Chambers, starting off a lot calmer for your Wednesday morning. As we head toward the afternoon, we'll see a mix of clouds and sun, highs in the 80s and breezy conditions as well, keeping us dry as we head toward the end of the week. From the Fox 45 Weather Authority, I'm meteorologist Justin Chambers for Talk Radio 680 WCBM.
18: 73 at Hampstead, 74 at the Kent Narrows. At 8:04, here are the latest headlines from the WCBM Maryland News Center. Severe storms left a trail of damage across Maryland on Tuesday evening. The storms took down tree limbs and power lines, and at the height of the storms, more than 30,000 BGE customers lost power. Most of the outages were reported in Baltimore City and Anne Arundel, Baltimore, Carroll, Howard, and Prince George's counties. Some service has been restored, but there may not be full restoration until Thursday. Wind gusts of up to 70 miles per hour were reported in some parts of the state, along with large hail and flash flooding. Tornado watches and warnings were issued for Harford, Cecil, Talbot, Queen Anne's, and Anne Arundel counties. A tornado was confirmed in the trap area of Talbot County. And Baltimore County Police are investigating a double shooting in Rosedale. The 19 and 25-year-old victims were shot shortly after 2 a.m. Tuesday in the unit block of Parham Circle. Both victims were taken to area hospitals with life-threatening injuries. There's no information on a suspect or what led to the shootings. The winning Maryland lottery number pick 3 was 241, the pick 4, 7275. It's 8:05 on Casey and Company. Stein on Sports coming up next.
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1: Sports at 8:05 brought to you by Farnan and Dermer, offering same-day service. Mention my name to get a $99 AC tune-up from the Comfort Guys, my guys. A battle of left-handers today in Detroit. Each could be making their final starts for their respective teams. Talking about Tarek Skubal for Detroit and Trevor Rogers, of course, for Baltimore. Both free agents at the end of the year, both coveted on the trade market. Rogers has made his preference clear.
21: Hopefully when the deadline comes and goes, I'm still here. But at the end of the day, I can't control that. You know, I just go out there and try to be consistent with my job and help the boys win.
1: And he's done a lot of that over his last 37 starts for Baltimore over the last 2 years. Rogers, 15-10 overall, an ERA of 2.95. Meanwhile, the new-look Ravens grabbing an increasing amount of attention from Baltimore sports fans. No less than 17 Ravens who had an impact last year are gone from the 2025 roster, including Pro Bowl center Tyler Linderbaum. Ravens offensive tackle Ronnie Stanley was asked how different it feels for him. Now 10 years in, he's the longest tenured Raven.
22: You know, we saw a lot of former Ravens have been here for a while leave this past offseason. But, you know, change is inevitable. That's something that happens throughout life. And, you know, I pride myself as being someone that's very adaptable to whatever situation I'm in.
1: Elsewhere in the NFL, the Raiders announcing four-time Pro Bowler Kirk Cousins. Look at the starting nod over number one draft pick Fernando Mendoza, at least for now. Maryland football and basketball making news this morning. Men's basketball will face South Carolina in Baltimore at the CFG Arena. That'll be on December 19th. And the football team, fresh off a 4-8 record a year ago, projected to finish 15th in the 18-team Big Ten. An improvement, though, from a year ago when they ended up 1-8 in conference play, 17th overall. Coming up in 30 minutes, the Ravens pass rush comes under scrutiny. And that is Stein on Sports.
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0: 410-922-6680, 1-800-WCBM-680. Those are the numbers, the local contact numbers you can call to contribute to the program here this morning. Coming up in this hour, Mom Donnie's grocery store bait and switch. We need to point out the frailties and failure of socialism. Maryland State Senator Brian Simonaire is going to be our guest at the bottom of the hour to talk about his new ad he's taken out regarding the special session, which starts on Monday. Top story here today is Fox 45 Spotlight on Maryland doing a deep dive on task forces. And these are the groups that are appointed to study an issue. And in many cases, most of them don't really do anything. They're a complete waste of time. I think they're fraudulent. I think this is an abuse of our tax dollars. I don't have a figure yet on how much this is costing us, but Brooke Conrad over at Spotlight on Maryland's done a great job. For decades, these Maryland lawmakers here have responded to difficult policy questions by creating these task forces, many of them dead, many of them studying duplicate issues over and over and over again. And among the hundreds of studies launched in the last 10, 12 years, some groups have produced recommendations that have become law. Most have not. Some have failed to submit a report. In one case, the group that was supposed to study healthcare workforce shortages be it in nurses, be it in doctors, be it whatever, they've studied the issue six different occasions from 2000 until 2022 and still haven't come up with any definitive answers. You talk about a monumental waste of time. Recently, during an appearance on YouTube on the show Surrounded, Democrat Governor Wes Moore asked about the reparations study and his veto of that slavery reparations study back then.
3: A lot of studies. I need action. And I oftentimes feel what ends up happening when it comes to policy is when there's things that we don't want to tackle, what do? We do long-term studies. I do not want to hear you tell me, if I say I cannot find housing that I can afford, I don't want to hear somebody tell me that's why I'm going to do a five-year study.
0: So we don't know what ineffective studies he might be referring to there, but in 2024, a commission made recommendations for a memorial to African-American Civil War soldiers in Maryland. 2 years later, no public plans to build it. A 2021 work group on home detention monitoring was not fully appointed and never met. The Health Services Cost Review Commission hasn't submitted reports mandated in 2021 on protecting Marylanders from hospital debt. They're falling down on the job. 2024, the Arts Incubator Work Group recommended a guaranteed income for artists, along with tax incentives, affordable housing, and pay standards and protections, none of which happened. Gerard Evans is a transportation lobbyist. He says the train commission, and they're out there setting the red line and transportation, they failed to submit a final report before they were disbanded.
5: I think just when they were starting to get to some of the meat of the problem with our transportation system, it was decided to disband the task force. And I'm sure to this day, I don't know why that happened.
0: Yeah, nobody really knows. They appoint these task forces where, you know, you appoint a task force and then it's doomed to die almost immediately. It's got so bad that former Senator Addie Eckert of the Eastern Shore actually proposed a task force to study task forces.
6: Oh, it was a real joke. I put it in, and I put it in for reaction because I thought at least if it could get to committee, there would be a discussion about it.
0: There was a 2021 task force to study canine breeding, but a lawmaker shut that down because it was absurd.
2: I got my job figured out.
0: That's right.
2: I'm going to be the czar of the Department of Redundancy Department.
0: This is amazing. Canine breeding.
2: I'm going to be the new Irwin C. Corey.
0: This is, you know, again, this is what they do in this state. I mean, they just, it's just, well, there's more.
2: It just goes beyond rhyme and reason.
0: Yeah.
2: You know, you and I, and most people think, you know, the normal way, and these people are way out there.
0: Right. There's no common sense in Annapolis, that's for sure.
2: 8:13. I almost threw up yesterday when I saw Jamie Raskin and, what was her name, the former vice president's daughter having an affair. You know, I mean, Cheney. Liz Cheney.
0: Oh, Liz Cheney. Okay.
2: Yeah, I said, oh, my God, that's a hookup. It was made in heaven.
0: Yeah, or hell.
2: Just think about the kids. Oh, my God.
0: No, thanks.
2: Nope. All right, Outer Loop, getting a report of a wreck. I haven't seen it yet. The report is on the Outer Loop between I-70 and Route 40. I'm looking at that area right now, and I'm looking to see if anything's arriving there because Baltimore County Fire was going out there as well. So if your head's up now, coming south from Liberty Road through I-70 Security Boulevard, we'll try to get a look at this and confirm exactly where it is. That debris is off the roadway now, Outer Loop at the BW Parkway, and that pace is better now as you're heading down towards Camp Beach Road. We had the wreck about an hour ago, westbound Route 32, around 190. 98 coming over towards the BW Parkway. There is construction coming out of Crofton, and they had a single lane maybe through there, northbound Route 3 at 175, and the contractors working, they're there pretty much every day in Harford County, northbound I-95. They take away a lane at Route 24 northbound. I'm Chuck Whitaker with traffic and weather on the threes on Talk Radio 680 WCBM.
0: Fox 45 Weather Authority forecast. Well, we're calming down today after those storms rolled through the area last night. Partly sunny, breezy, 84, staying dry the rest of the week, and we start heating back up for the weekend. Right now, sunshine, 72 in Annapolis, 69 in Ellicott City. From the birthplace of our Star Spangled Banner, the National Anthem, at Fort McHenry, Baltimore, it's time to celebrate America's 250th birthday.

0: brought to you by the Smile Design Center. If you ever dreamed of achieving that perfect smile, check them out. 410-321-1100. We have been introducing you to the signers of the Declaration of Independence, all 56, none died as a result of their signature, but before the war was over, 5 would be captured, 12 would have their homes destroyed, 17 would lose their entire fortunes. None of the 56 would renounce the cause of independence. Of course, the author of that document, a Virginian by the name of Thomas Jefferson, born at the family's plantation, the third of 10 children in this elite family. His father, Peter Jefferson, died in 1757, and 14-year-old Thomas was put under the guardianship of another. Thomas was well-educated, studying mathematics, ancient languages, metaphysics, and philosophy in locally run schools. At the age of 18, he entered the College of William and Mary, where he studied mathematics, metaphysics, and philosophy. There he would be introduced to the theories of John Locke and Isaac Newton, Francis Bacon as well, and would go on to become a successful attorney. By 1769, he'd enter the colonial government in Virginia as a member of the House of Burgesses. At the age of 33, Jefferson was one of the youngest delegates to the Second Continental Congress. Together with his newfound friend John Adams, he served on the Committee of Five chosen to write the Declaration of Independence. Although Congress did not pass Richard Henry Lee's resolution supporting colonial independence until July 2nd of that year, Jefferson had been working on a formal public declaration since earlier in June. He presented it to the full Congress, who edited it, removing a fourth of Jefferson's original draft. They did not remove his powerful preamble, which spoke eloquently of individual and human rights. Its assertion that all men were created equal, serving as a driving force decades later for excluded groups like African Americans and women in their struggle to gain an equal political voice. On July the 4th, 1776, Congress ratified the Declaration. And on August 2nd, most of the delegates signed it, aware that they were committing treason in the process. Jefferson would go on to be elected to the newly created Virginia House of Delegates in September of that year, where he worked on the state constitution. He transferred the state capital from Williamsburg to Richmond. In 1781, Benedict Arnold, now an officer in the British military, led an invasion of Virginia trying to capture Thomas Jefferson, but he has successfully escaped. In 1783, he would re-enter the national stage as a Virginia delegate to the Confederation of Congress, and he would author the Land Ordinance of 1784. Jefferson insisted these lands become states and wrote an ordinance that banned slavery from all the nation's territories. Congress, however, rejected that ban. One year later, Jefferson was sent by Congress to Paris to join Ben Franklin and John Adams. They were negotiating treaties with Britain and several European countries. Next up, he would serve as Secretary of State. Later on, he, of course, would run for president. He would lose to John Adams and would serve as his vice president. And then 4 years later, Thomas Jefferson would eventually be elected president of the United States. He and his running mate Aaron Burr received the same number of Electoral College votes and had to go into the House of Representatives to decide that presidential election. Perhaps his biggest signature achievement outside the Declaration was the Louisiana Purchase. It added over 800,000 square miles to the U.S. Jefferson, went ahead with that purchase, despite the fact he had to rely on implied powers in the Constitution. He was elected to a second term, but he would leave national office in 1809, replaced by President and his ally James Madison. Over 14 years, beginning in 1812, John Adams and Thomas Jefferson had political disagreements about many, many things. They actually became political enemies before Benjamin Rush united the two at the end of their political careers and their lives. John Adams would die on Independence Day, 1826. His last words were said to be, "Thomas Jefferson survives." Unfortunately, Jefferson had died a few hours earlier on Independence Day. And that is a look at America 250, brought to you by Smile Design Center.
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2: 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All right, 8:23. Almost went backwards there for a second. 8:23, time for traffic weather on the threes. Chuck never goes backwards. He's always leaning forward, folks. Weebles wobble, but they don't fall down.
3: I don't know which way to take that. I don't like the sound of either one of them. The report here of this accident on the Beltway still have not confirmed. I don't see it on the outer loop south of I-70. There was some talk that it may be on the ramp from eastbound I-70 to the Beltway. So, again, just looking in that area, didn't see any backup on I-70 coming into the Beltway. I don't really see anything major. However, going back up the Beltway towards Liberty Road and then from there back to the ramp at 795, that's really backed up through there and pretty solid at that point. So I'm not sure, there may be something there between 795 and Liberty, because after that it's more like broken field driving, not too much of a backup. There's a lot of traffic though right here at 795. So they're still looking. I'm still waiting to get that information on that. There was a minor wreck pretty quickly to the side on the inner loop of the Capitol Beltway at the Woodrow Wilson Bridge. Still backed us up to Indian Head Highway. Northbound construction coming out of Crofton. Northbound Route 3 before 175, and the contractor is working in Harford County. They limit a lane there, northbound I-95 at Route 24. I'm Chuck Whitaker with traffic and weather on the threes on Talk Radio 680 WCBM.
2: Fox 35 Weather Authority forecast, a lot calmer today, thank goodness, partly sunny, breezy 84, the expected high, sunshine and 70 right now in Pikesville, 71 in Columbia. Let's take a phone call here from Gary in Kingsville. Hello, Gary.
4: Good morning, Sean. Well, comment, a question, and then perhaps a correction. Comment is that I believe between Anthony Fauci's arrogance and his Trump derangement syndrome and Rand Paul's just persistence, he's going to gnaw on Fauci like a dog on a bone and somehow try to get under his skin. And I think he's probably going to succeed because of the former things I said about Fauci, that Fauci will feel compelled to speak and probably expose himself to some further prosecution. I think that that's what's going to happen today.
2: Okay, we'll see.
4: Question. Somehow I'm at a loss to remember exactly how we got our hand. Is this a personal diary, like a girl's diary, or was this in a government computer that they got access to all this?
2: Yeah, I'm not sure whether it was a computer or whether it was a hard copy of it, but I think it was part of this, the subpoena, that request for documents to hold all documents that went out to Fauci as part of Senator Paul's investigation. So
4: they never did a raid on his house or anything like that, did they?
2: No, but I do believe he received a subpoena that all of his government, and as an official, representing the White House Corona Task Force. Right. Back then, because he was an official of the government, all documents had to be kept, and of course that included anything personal that he kept relating to his job duties, and I think that's how they got it.
4: Okay. Now, the possible correction, and if I'm wrong, then you can correct me, but there is a popular belief that none of the founders recanted. It is my understanding, according to the research I've done, that there was one, Richard Stockton of New Jersey, who was treated horribly by the British and did at one point recant and was granted a pardon by the king.
2: I'd have to go back and look at that. Yeah, that's something that, you know, I've heard something along those lines. I've just been able to see an official document, but let me research that. And of course, if that's the case, we'll certainly make corrections. But, and you said it was Stockton of Jersey.
4: Richard Stockton of New Jersey.
2: Yeah. Okay. I will take a look at it. And certainly if that, turns out to be true, we will certainly make the correction.
4: All righty, brother.
2: All right, Gary. Thanks so much. Appreciate the call. Appreciate that. 8:27, 27 minutes after the hour here on Casey and Company. Coming up at the bottom of the hour, we have, of course, the senator from Anne Arundel County, Brian Simonaire. He is out with an ad that is going to basically going after the special session that is being called next Monday, and he's being attacked by the left. This ad campaign against the special session redistricting effort. We'll check in with him on that. But back to this task force thing, which is just amazing. You look at the boondoggle. How much money? We don't know. We don't know how much money is actually spent on these task forces that end up studying all these alleged policy issues that the General Insane Asylum, they pass, you know, thousands of bills are introduced each and every year, and hundreds of them pass. Hundreds. And they still... of course, that all costs us money. But then if they don't have time to get to a certain issue, then they create a task force, then they study it. Sometimes they come up with recommendations. More often than not, they don't. And former Senator Addie Eckert of the Eastern Shore saying, all this does is drain resources from the Maryland taxpayer.
5: If we keep establishing task force after task force, and they're still on the books, and they're still doing something, you are draining significant resources that could go to other priority initiatives. So it really behooves, I think, the governor, the speaker, the Senate president to work together to determine what constitutes sufficient government.
2: I tell you what would be a great man, because Jocelyn Pena Melnick, the Speaker of the House, out defending these task forces after this Spotlight on Maryland report aired yesterday. So she's out there defending it as a necessary tool of the government. And again, don't dismiss them because it overlooks the important role they play. I think a much more important role would be we need forensic audits. Forget these task forces. Forget these things to study these issues. Instead, spend taxpayer money to conduct forensic audits of all these state agencies and of all these so-called commissions, and see which of them work, which of them don't, which needs to be shut down, who is misspending or abusing our tax dollars. But, you know, the left never wants to do that. They just want an open-ended project where tax dollars go in and may not necessarily ever come out. All right, stay tuned. State Senator Brian Simonaire is our guest coming up next, right after the 8:30 news. Speaking of which, time for an update now with Maggie Hunter.
6: Well, thanks. Good morning. BGE crews are continuing their efforts to restore power outages caused by Tuesday severe storms. The utility expects to restore service to 80% of customers by 11 tonight, with the rest on Thursday. At the height of the storms, more than 30,000 customers lost power. As of early this morning, there were still around 10,000 customers without service throughout Baltimore and the metro area. Five men have been indicted in connection to a cross-country drug trafficking operation. Four men from Glen Burnie and a man from California are facing charges that include conspiracy to distribute and possession with intent to distribute controlled substances. The feds say on several occasions the Glen Burnie men traveled to California to buy the drugs that were then shipped to Maryland for distribution. In addition, the suspects allegedly robbed a supply source of 11 kilos of cocaine, marijuana, and cash. If convicted, the men could face decades in prison. And free gun locks and safes are now available at Enoch Pratt Free Libraries across Baltimore City. The Gun Safety Initiative is made possible through a $245,000 federal grant. The city has around 10,000 locks and 4,000 safes to distribute, and they are available on a first-come, first-served basis. Mayor Brandon Scott says careless gun ownership has led to preventable deaths, especially among young people, and secure gun storage should be a priority. And Captain James Landing says its waterfront crab house will be closed for the rest of the season after a Sunday morning fire. The restaurant on Boston Street has posted a message saying it wants everyone to know that even though the crab house will be closed, the restaurant is still open and still steaming crabs. The Captain James Seafood Restaurant is a well-known Fells Point landmark shaped like a ship. It's 8:31 on Casey and Company. Coming up next, Chuck Whitaker with traffic and weather on the threes.
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6: 8:33 on Casey and Company. Here's Chuck Whitaker with traffic and weather on the threes.
3: Here's a new wreck, I-95 southbound in the city. It's in the left center lane right before you get to the Eastern Avenue Bridge. So we're getting three lanes by to the right. One lane is getting by to the left. The backup is back to Moravia Road. Heavy damage on this one vehicle. The second vehicle involved, they're going to have to be towed away. There is help there behind them, but in the meantime, you have a backup. Best the lanes right now staying to the right of the accident, but you can get by in the left-hand lane. It's going to be an extra 5 to 10 minutes right now through there. The construction area, northbound 95 in Harford County, there's a report now that in that backup at Route 24 in Harford County, that there may be an accident there as well, in addition to the construction on the northbound side. We're still waiting to find out where this wreck is on the outer loop of the Beltway in and around the ramps at I-70. I'm Chuck Whitaker with traffic and weather on the threes on Talk Radio 680 WCVM.
9: For the Fox 45 Weather Authority team, I'm meteorologist Justin Chambers. Starting off a lot calmer for your Wednesday morning. As we head toward the afternoon, we'll see a mix of clouds and sun, highs in the 80s and breezy conditions as well, keeping us dry as we head toward the end of the week. From the Fox 45 Weather Authority, I'm meteorologist Justin Chambers for Talk Radio 680 WCVM.
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10: O's hoping for a better result today with Trevor Rogers on the hill, as opposed to what happened last night with Dean Kramer.
11: What a pitch. It's a sinker, and it's a missile to left field. Valencia hammers it out of here.
10: Jason Benetti had the call on Detroit Vision, one of two on the night for Eduardo Valencia, as the Tigers become the 22nd team in MLB history to score in every inning. They clobber the Birds last night. 14-0 was the final in Detroit. Orioles starter Dean Kramer gave up 8 runs in 4 innings pitched.
12: Didn't throw enough competitive pitches in the zone, and that's on me. Didn't set the table for the offense nor the guys that came in after, so 100% on me.
10: Now, today, Rogers could be making his final start for Baltimore. The team has not offered him a contract as of yet. He's a free agent at the end of the season, and, of course, the trade deadline coming up 6 p.m. on Monday the 3rd. Ravens' pass rush will be under scrutiny this year, and well-deserved at that. The team that led the league with 60 sacks in 2023, second in the league in 2024 with 53, fell all the way to tied for 30th last year with only 30. Rush linebacker Tavius Robinson was asked what influence a guy like Trey Hendrickson can have on the pass rush room.
13: Yeah, Trey's honestly one of the hardest workers I've been around. He's been here since the first voluntary workout, and he was here all summer. So, you know, the past 6 weeks, we've just been grinding, getting after it. So to see a guy like him who, you know, with the career that he's had, he doesn't have to be at anything that's not mandatory, and he's been
10: Exciting high school basketball news for you. Under Armour is bringing in some of North America's top high school basketball players to Baltimore, hosting its inaugural City Classic on August 15th at St. Francis Academy on the East Side. 20 of the top boys and girls players from across North America are expected to compete. NBA All-Star and Under Armour athlete De'Aaron Fox will coach alongside Derek Queen. Queen, of course, a Baltimore native, played one season at Maryland before reaching the NBA. On this day in Orioles history, we take you back to July.

0: power of attorney and advanced medical directive. Well, I can't keep that low rate up forever. If you contact me before August 1st, I will honor that rate. Call 410-525-WILL. That's 410-525-WILL. Thank you. By the way, $750 is still a great rate.
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2: 6:37, 23 minutes now before the hour of 9 o'clock. Monday, the special session on redistricting will meet in Annapolis. And State Senator Brian Simon Air, who is a Republican from Anne Arundel County, has launched a video to call attention to what the Democrats are attempting to do in this special session. Here's that video, then we'll talk with Senator Simon Air about it in just a moment.
3: Hi. I'm Senator Brian Simon Air, and I'm here in Annapolis, where an emergency special session is about to begin. Right now, Maryland families are struggling to afford basic groceries and skyrocketing electric bills. Yet, instead of making life more affordable for us, Annapolis leadership is spending your hard-earned tax dollars for a partisan power grab. When the Maryland courts ruled that their gerrymandered maps were unconstitutional, leadership didn't say let's make them fairer. Instead, they called us into special session to alter the state constitution so that the court could never stop them again. This is a direct assault on the checks and balances meant to protect you from government overreach. Gerrymandering is the ultimate form of voter suppression. When politicians manipulate districts to guarantee their own win, they make your voice obsolete even before you cast it. Sadly, during the special session, they're not going to listen to your voice because the results are already baked in. But don't let them take your voice away. This November, they need your approval for their power grab ballot question. Protect your voting rights and vote no to the ballot question. And let them know that the people still rule this great state, not the politicians. My campaign slogan over the last 20 years has been, restore the voice of the people. And this is another way that I fulfill my promise of standing up for the people. All people, whether Democrat, Republican, Independent, or any other affiliation. And as always, God bless America and God bless Maryland.
2: Joining us on our Newsmaker Hotline is State Senator Brian Simon Air. Senator, thank you for joining us. Good morning.
4: Good morning, Sean. Pleasure.
2: Yeah. So it seems from that effective ad that you pretty much have basically concluded that this is a done deal. It's going to get on the ballot, and the only option we have to stop it is to vote against it. Is that an accurate read on this?
4: Yeah, so I've been down there for 20 years. I never planned to get in politics, but one thing led to another, and I wanted to be a different politician where I just didn't vote party line, actually stood up for the people. And I've seen this time and time again when they come in for a special session for a tax increase or something. It is scripted. They know exactly what they're going to do. They know exactly what the votes are going to be, and it's going to pass. So when we're down there and when people come down to testify, realize you're talking to the press so you can get out a fair story and they'll cover it because the politicians are not going to change their mind.
2: Yeah, and obviously they have the numbers because it would take a 3/5 majority in both houses, and the Democrats do have that in the current Maryland General Assembly. And so do you have any figures on what the success rate is of a ballot referendum or a question that goes on the ballot? Because a lot has to do with how it's worded and the legal language and so on and so forth. But I've always been under the impression that the vast majority of them pass. Do you have any numbers on that?
4: Yeah, so you're correct. The vast majority do pass, and you're also correct that the Democrat leadership will be able to write the question on the ballot. So it can either be confusing or sound better than it is. I think one of the last ones that failed was when they tried to raise the judge's age from 70 to 75 for retirement. But it's very infrequent. So another thing we can possibly try to do is get an amendment on there that says it takes, 60% of the public vote to pass it, not just 50. Because currently Democrats hold about 50% of the vote in the state. So they really wouldn't need any independents or Republicans to pass that ballot initiative.
2: Would that come out of this session? Would that be part of this session? Since it would apply to redistricting, that's the only topic you can discuss. Is that what you're going to be trying to do as Republicans?
4: Yes, we're going to try to come up with some clever amendments.

0: One would be to amend it, the actual bill that they have, to say that for this to pass, you're going to have 60% of the vote. And you can do that right in the bill. So will the Democrats accept that? Probably not. But we'll get them on record for many things that they don't want to be on record for.
1: Regarding the redistricting itself, this is actually amendment to the state constitution. And once it's amended, the only thing that would take it out is you'd have to go after the state constitution again and pull that out. And that would be very difficult to do, right?
0: Yes, and they do this on other issues, too. If they really want something, they'll put it in the state constitution, realizing, you know, if the Republicans somehow got it, the majority down in Annapolis, they would still have to have 60% of the vote to pass a constitutional amendment. So they're pretty much putting this in for the future as well. But what it does is permanently, in my mind, it permanently removes the guardrails of these type of protections. And just give you a little background, I did a little research before I came on. Back in 2000, we had four Democrats and four Republicans representing us in D.C. They did the redistricting in 2000, and they gerrymandered it, and it went 6-2. In 2010, they gerrymandered again and went from 6-2 to 7-1. And then in 2022, they went from 7-1 to 8-0, and that's when the court struck it down. And so what they're trying to do is come back this session, remove those rules, and then basically give them blank checks so they can get 8-0. And the really important thing to notice in this, half the population that's registered to vote in Maryland, they're going to have their voices suppressed by this. Their vote is not going to count because they're going to create Democrat districts, which means in the primary, the Democrats who vote are going to determine the race. And when you get to the general elections, it's already baked in. So all Republicans, all independents who can't vote in the primary, their voice is going to be silenced. And well, I think that's the real shame.
1: Yeah, you're absolutely right. More with Senator Brian Simon here in just a moment. We're going to take a brief pause for a traffic update. Here with the latest with traffic and weather on the threes is Chuck Whitaker.
2: All right, this wreck on 95 South as you're coming down eventually towards the Fort McHenry Tunnel is in the left center lane southbound right before you get to the Eastern Avenue Bridge. So as you're coming down 95, coming out of Rosedale, coming into the city, before you get to Moravia Road, you have two options. The one single lane is open to the left, and then you have two lanes open to the right. The exit lane to Eastern Avenue is also clear. So there is a backup there. They have plenty of pre-warning, and you'll see it, but you're just going to have to make the move ahead of time, and we're backed up to Moravia Road. The incident on the Beltway now, looks to me, is on the west side between I-70 and Route 40 West. They're looking at it on the outer loop, and now the inner loop is also looking at it. So if you're coming up from Frederick Road, Edmondson Avenue, and Route 40, you'll have a delay on that side as well. I'm Chuck Whitaker with traffic and weather on the threes on Talk Radio 680 WCBM.
1: Fox 25 Weather Authority forecast, a lot calmer today, partly sunny, breezy, 84 for the high today. Right now we're looking at sunny skies, and it is 73 in Annapolis. On our newsmaker hotline is Republican State Senator Brian Simonaire, who has launched this video. By the way, the left is calling this an attack ad. Who are you attacking? Maybe the Democrats?
0: That's what they tend to do. They attack the messenger. But all this video is information about how they're attacking the voters in Maryland and taking their voice away. So it's not an attack. It's just highlighting what they're doing in Annapolis. And they want to get in and get out and don't want to talk about this. Normally, we have 90 days to pass a bill. They're bringing us in initially for a three-day session. Now I'm hearing it's going to be put down to 2 days, and they're going to suspend rules to rush this through. They do not want to highlight what they're doing. You know, Democrats tend to talk about voter suppression when it fits their narrative, but they're doing that in the state of Maryland right now, and they're quiet as a church mouse on that issue.
1: You know, the current state constitution requires legislative districts to consist of adjoining territory, be compact in form, and that due regard shall be given to natural boundaries and the boundaries of political subdivisions. And they want to change that, because now they want to only apply that to the state legislative districts and not the congressional districts, which just, to me, seems that now would be equal treatment under the law. Is there any way that the Supreme Court would intervene on this, or do we have to wait till it actually happens?
0: Well, I don't think so, because the courts interpret the law, and if we pass a law, then they have to interpret the law we passed. The real power, and what I'm focusing on, is the people get the final voice. They get to say yes or no on the ballot question, and I think if we get the word out to the people, they'll understand that they're taking half of Maryland's voting rights away, and they'll vote against this. You know, what they can do now, if they pass this bill, they can say, okay, Eastern Shore, which has its unique issues, can be tied in across the Chesapeake Bay into Anne Arundel County, Prince George's, and all the way up to Montgomery County. And it's very difficult for a representative to do that. And then just on a practical note, Sean, you know, administrations change in D.C. You never have a Republican all the time. You never have a Democrat president all the time. And if you have some Republicans and some Democrats, you can reach out to the administration and get things done for your state. But if you only have one party representing you, it's going to hurt when you have a Republican administration in there and you have no Republican to talk to them.
1: Yeah.
0: So this is all a power grab for the Democrats. And I'll say one other thing. I was minority leader when they did this to the state legislature. And we did this listening tour. And I complained to the leadership and I said, you're listening, but you know exactly what you're going to do, and you're not going to listen to what they're saying. And it was so frustrating to see people come out, Democrats, Republicans, independents, saying they don't want gerrymandering, and they just went ahead and did it. So in the Senate, with our state laws or our state maps, we have 47 senators. After they redistricted in 22, now only one competitive race in, out of 47. They're all determined in the primary now.
1: Yeah.
0: And it's going to make us like more like D.C. because you're going to get further right people on the Republican and further left on the Democrat side.
1: Well, I've always thought that the only drawing of districts should be based on population and geography and political stripe and or, you know, racial districts that all should be tossed out. But, again, yeah, that's the way things have been done.
0: I'm a proponent of a nonpartisan commission. I know several other states do that. Get the politicians out of it. If the politicians are in it, they're going to do it for their benefit, not the people. What we want it is that people are represented well, and it's not about a political party, whether you're Democrat or Republican.
1: All right, so you're calling this the Maryland Voter Suppression Act of 2026, this constitutional amendment. If folks want to see the video and want more information, Senator, where should they go?
0: You can see it on www.simonair.com. I put it on the front page. And
1: very good.
0: YouTube and all that. So.
1: All right. Well, it starts on Monday. It's now down to a couple of days, according to Senator Simon Ayer. So we'll wait and see what happens. And thanks for leading the charge. We appreciate that, Senator.
0: Sure. Pleasure talking with you, Sean.
1: All right. Take care. Have a great day. That's Senator Brian Simon Ayer, Republican, longest-serving state senator in, of course, from Anne Arundel County. And we'll see. We'll see what happens. It's they want to take away complete Republican representation in the state of Maryland, and they want to redraw Andy Harris's district and make that a Democrat district going forward. Won't happen in time for 2026, but it could happen for 2028. Time for our feel-good news segment of the day.

0: A Feel Good News brought to you by Town Appliance. Of course, now on Reisterstown Road, Norrington Mills, for all your appliance needs. Well, President Trump yesterday announced he will bring to the White House a heroic teen lifeguard and award him with the highest civilian honor. If you've not seen the video yet, it is a video of a California lifeguard, a 16-year-old lifeguard, by the name of Ryder, I think is his first name. And you can see him in Santa Cruz, California. He rescues a 10-year-old boy from monstrous waves and rough surf. Heart-pounding video of the dramatic rescue shows the teen lifeguard calmly deploying his training techniques to rescue the young boy caught in these violent waves. He repeatedly ducks under the whitewash as waves continue to crash on him during the rescue. Bystanders tried to rush into the shore to break, help the lifeguard pull the boy out of the churning water, but he kept telling them to, no, don't get involved here. Eventually, again, another lifeguard comes to his aid, and they were able to successfully rescue this young boy, and of course this was all done under, of course, this is the lifeguard training that they get. And now, of course, all sorts of people want to start a GoFundMe page, but Ryder's mom says not necessary, but if you want, you can always donate to the Santa Cruz Lifeguard Training Academy, so more people like Ryder can successfully rescue people from riptides and currents and are having trouble in the ocean. But if you haven't had a chance to see it, it's all over the social media. Again, this is in Santa Cruz, California, where this lifeguard, again, every time a lifeguard goes in to commit a rescue, they themselves are in great danger and jeopardy as well. So kudos to this young lifeguard, and hopefully we'll see him at the White House in the near future. And that's a look at our Feel Good News segment brought to you by Town Appliance.
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0: Day 53, traffic and weather on the threes. Once again, the update with the king of all traffic, Lugnuts Johnson.
5: Wreck on 95 and the city's still here. This one vehicle that rear-ended the other one is heavily damaged now, southbound, right in the left center lane before you get to the bridge at Eastern Avenue. If you're exiting at Eastern Avenue, that ramp lane is open. You have one lane to the left and two lanes to the right at the accident scene. The wrecker has just pulled up there and starting now to remove the vehicles. They're going to keep the left-hand lane open, but it might be a little bit of a tight squeeze, so I would hang to the right from Moravia Road just to make sure you don't have any problems there. Leftover slowing on the Beltway, but getting a little better now on the west side. The wreck was in that area between I-70 and Route 40. It's trying to loosen up. The inner loop at Green Spring has been a little bit slow through there, but that's pretty much normal. And I'm just going back up to the camera here at Hartford Road to see how the northeast side looks, and that's much better coming over towards Providence Road and Pearing Parkway. Construction is underway. They block a lane northbound 95 at Route 24 in Hartford County. I'm Chuck Whitaker with traffic and weather on the threes on Talk Radio 680 WCBM.
0: Fox 25 Weather Authority forecast. Again, nicer day today than last night, that's for sure. Partly sunny, breezy, 84. It'll stay dry for the rest of the week with a warm-up heading towards the weekend. Sunny in 74 downtown, 73 in Dundalk. Well, during his campaign, Zohran Mamdani, the commie, promised to bring down food prices and costs in New York City. His state-owned grocery store program, however, will not reduce the cost of food. Instead, it shifts the cost to the taxpayers. Millions of taxpayers will pay the taxes needed to keep these stores open, even though many will live too far away to ever use them. Here is Kami Mamdani on his new grocery store scheme.
6: Here's how it will work. Once a month,
1: Our five city-run grocery stores will set prices for this core set of goods at 30% below typical retail prices. No exceptions, no gimmicks. The savings will last for the entire month. That means no weekly fluctuations nor sticker shock at the checkout line.
0: Yeah, well, the problem with is that food is not cheaper at the Mamdani grocery stores. Someone else is paying for it. That is the bottom line. That is the lesson in today's socialism. Again, there's no such thing as free lunch, free food, or 30% discount on food. If a store decides to discount something, that is usually called a loss leader. It's meant to get people into the store. They'll take a loss on that item in order for you to buy other stuff, because most people just won't go in and buy just that one item. I mean, it's a common sales tactic. But the idea here is no one is giving anything away. And for these New Yorkers to believe that they're going to be able to come in and pay 30% less and somebody else isn't paying for it, is they're just fools. And that is the folly here in all of these socialist schemes. Now, not only that, where taxpayers going to foot the bill for these reductions in prices at the grocery stores that Mamdani runs, but they also have problems with supply chain. And we've seen these other stores in Kansas City and other areas that, you know, it goes like gangbusters for the first couple of days, and all of a sudden the shelves are bare. They have a hard time stocking because you can't, you know, you're affecting the bottom line. You can't invest profit in acquiring new product. It's a vicious cycle. And so these socialists, these communists don't understand that. They never do. And they've been trying this since what, 1917, since the Bolshevik Revolution in the former Soviet Union. There's also another election bombshell that you should know about. And by the way, the other thing is that local store owners, the bodegas, have you ever been in New York City? These are local stores, little marts and shops, and, you know, you can go out and get your liquor, you can get a package store, you can get whatever. They suffer as a result of it because people bypass the local bodegas to go get the discounted goods. Anyway, a prominent election integrity activist has now uncovered a bombshell suggesting that the New York City mayor, his victory may not have been legitimate. Marley Hornick, founder of Real America Vote and New York Citizens Audit, has suggested the 2025 election included large numbers of unqualified or non-existent voters, but that's only part of the problem. She said that she, quote, "I actually don't know whether Mamdani won the mayoral race. I'm not here to say that he didn't, but what she is today we uncovered a problem," she said, "in New York City, and the New York State Board of Elections have no idea if Mamdani won the mayoral election either, and that's where the rubber meets the road here. They looked at a million, after examining 1 million of the total 2 million votes who participated in the election, her organization discovered that 7% were non-existent in records, 6% had fake social security numbers, 10% didn't even live in New York City. So if you do the math there, that's 23% may have been bogus votes. In total, they identified 230,000 illegal votes, which exceeded his 207,000 vote margin of victory over New York Governor Andrew Cuomo, who ran as an independent. So this bears some reviewing. Don't know for sure if it would cancel or basically nullify his election. But again, this is how fraud works in America today. That's why we need the Save America Act. That needs to be passed at the federal level. And so that will affect all elections where that have federal candidates. And that's every 2 years, folks, if you do the math on that. All right, Kim Kleissig is off on vacation. Coming up next, Andrew Langer is going to be sitting in for Kim at the top of the hour. We're back tomorrow morning bright and early at 6. Until then, God bless our troops. God bless America.
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7: Breaking news this hour from Town Hall. I'm Rich Thomason. Dr. Anthony Fauci back in the limelight this morning. Key figure in America's COVID response. Fauci testifying before a Senate panel, but apparently he will not be saying much of anything. According to his prepared remarks, Fauci will be invoking the Fifth Amendment, declining to testify in the GOP-led COVID-19 hearing.
8: The deadline has passed for the Trump administration to ask the Supreme Court to take a second look at its birthright citizenship ruling.
9: The Trump administration had until Tuesday to ask the U.S. Supreme Court to reconsider its June decision, which struck down President Donald Trump's executive order to deny automatic citizenship to children born in the U.S. whose parents are in the country temporarily or illegally. Trump had promised to push for a rehearing shortly after the high court handed him his loss. The White House has not responded to messages seeking comment. Donna Water, Washington.
8: Kentucky's Democrat Governor Andy Beshear calling on ailing Republican Senator Mitch McConnell to be transparent with his constituents or step down.
10: McConnell was hospitalized June 14th, his office revealing weeks later that it was due to a fall. Beshear made the demand in a letter after the office of the attending physician said McConnell had been discharged from hospital care but remains in a rehabilitation facility and has not yet been medically cleared to return to work. McConnell released a statement saying he hates to miss the fun but will not be attending this Saturday's Fancy Farm Picnic. It's an annual event that draws political figures to western Kentucky. Beshear called on McConnell to address the people of Kentucky verbally and provide proof of his capacity. The governor's also asking Senate Majority Leader John Thune to investigate McConnell's condition. I'm Jennifer King.
8: The Saudis say they have shot down a number of Iranian drones. The U.S. and Saudi Arabia retaliating by attacking Iranian proxies in Iraq. More on these stories at townhall.com.
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12: Good morning, it's 9:03. I'm Maggie Hunter with the latest headlines from the WCBM Maryland News Center. Baltimore County Police are investigating a double shooting in Rosedale. The 19 and 25-year-old victims were shot shortly after 2 a.m. Tuesday in the unit block of Parham Circle. Both victims were taken to area hospitals with life-threatening injuries. There is no information on a suspect or what led to the shootings. Anyone with information is asked to call police or Metro Crime Stoppers. Attorney General Anthony Brown says a U.S. District Court judge has granted a temporary restraining order blocking the U.S. Department of Education from cutting school-based mental health grants. Earlier this month, Brown and counterparts from 14 other states sued the Trump administration, saying it was unlawfully planning to terminate the congressionally approved grants in violation of the Administrative Procedure Act and the U.S. Constitution. And five men have been indicted in connection to a cross-country drug trafficking operation. Four men from Glen Burnie and a man from California are facing charges that include conspiracy to distribute and possession with intent to distribute controlled substances. Stein on Sports and the Fox 45 Weather Authority forecast next.
2: Hi, Sean Casey with Vinny Steele, owner of Your Home Sold Guaranteed Realty. 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
15: O's hoping for a better result today with Trevor Rogers on the hill, as opposed to what happened last night with Dean Kramer.
16: What a pitch. It's a sinker, and it's a missile to left field. Valencia hammers it out of here.
15: Jason Benetti had the call on Detroit Vision, one of two on the night for Valencia, as the Tigers become the 22nd team in MLB history to score in every inning. They clobber the Birds 14-0 last night in Detroit. O's starter Dean Kramer gave up 8 of the runs in 4 innings pitched.
17: Definitely didn't throw enough competitive pitches in the zone, and that's on me. Didn't set the table for the offense nor the guys that came in after, so 100% on me.
15: Now today, Rogers could be making his final start for Baltimore. The team has not offered him a contract as of yet. He's a free agent at the end of the season. Day 1 of Ravens training camp today in Owings Mills. The team hits the practice field at 11 a.m. this morning. Here's Lamar on the 5 in the building going into camp.
18: I'm hyped, man. I believe just because we finished the season off in a way we wasn't accustomed to. Just that, new guys around, you know, just a whole new team basically, you know, and I'm a vet now.
15: Can you believe it's the 9th year for Lamar? Coming up in 30 minutes, could this be it for Trevor Rogers? And that is Stein on Sports.
19: Hi, this is Rod Whitstead. For the past year, I've been advertising here on WCBM, trying to offer Kim's listeners a very affordable rate of $525 for a will, a power of attorney, and advanced medical directive. Well, I can't keep that low rate up forever. If you contact me before August 1st, I will honor that rate. Call 410-525-WILL. That's 410-525-WILL. Thank you. By the way, $750 is still a great rate.
12: 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Here's the forecast from the Fox 45 Weather Authority.
20: For the Fox 45 Weather Authority team, I'm meteorologist Justin Chambers. Starting off a lot calmer for your Wednesday morning. As we head toward the afternoon, we'll see a mix of clouds and sun, highs in the 80s and breezy conditions as well, keeping us dry as we head toward the end of the week. From the Fox 45 Weather Authority, I'm meteorologist Justin Chambers for Talk Radio 680 WCBM.
12: 74 degrees in Sykesville, 74 in Easton, and 74 in Kearney. I'm Maggie Hunter, 680 WCBM News.
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21: Well, good morning, one and all. No! Hi, everybody. I'm not Kim Plasick, as you can probably tell by my sultry baritone tones. I am Andrew Langer, in for Kim today. Thrilled. Always thrilled to be on WCBM. I almost, you know something, it's so funny. I've done this a couple of times. I got my start. Those of you who know me, I tell stories. I got my start on radio, on my college radio station, which was WCWM. So every once in a while, I will kind of reflexively go back to that. I know it's weird. It was, oh, good Lord, 35-plus years ago. Nevertheless, old habits die hard. But it is great to be on WCBM. So glad I could join you. We've got a jam-packed show today. Going to be joined in a little bit by Jim Frog, buddy of mine, healthcare policy guru, former Newt Gingrich staffer, who literally has been in the trenches on healthcare policy for, again, the aforementioned, like, 30 years. He's going to talk about these Fauci hearings that have started today. We got John Decker from American Commitment, Matthew Putnam from the National Taxpayers Union and the NTU Foundation. I'm talking AI and data centers. A lot going on with that, and I do want to spend some time there. And then we've got to Nicole Bayes Harris, the chairwoman of the Maryland Republican Party. She's going to join us in the last hour of the show to talk about what's going on in Maryland, what's happening in the state. Very excited to bring her there. And you know, listen, you want to join the conversation. You want to catch up. Would love to catch up with all of you. You can call the show, 410-922-6680, 410-922-6680. You can also email me, Andrew Langer Radio, all one word, Andrew Langer Radio at gmail.com. And I'm also on X at Andrew_Langer. I'm getting pinged on X this morning. Later on, I think we're going to talk to John and Matt about AI. and my concerns about AI, which are different than other people's. My concerns tend to focus on the use of AI by government and regulatory enforcement. And I happened to post this morning about speed cameras and something that's happening in Phoenix, where the city of Phoenix has taken just this extraordinary step in terms of outsourcing their speed camera enforcement. I'm just going to tee that up for right now. We will talk about that later. But we gotta start by talking about these Fauci hearings, which is a long time coming. And I know, by the way, I know that we all continue to get frustrated with the glacial pace with which we wind up peeling back and finding some kind of accountability on things. This is what the other side counts on. They count on not just our impatience, but our attention spans being limited. I used to have this saying, I still largely do, that when a scandal hits a famous figure, an important figure, those are two different things, that you have I don't call it the Andrew Langer rule, other folks can do that, I call it the 96-hour rule. And the 96-hour rule simply says that if someone can survive a scandal for 96 hours, chances are they're going to survive that scandal. Now, that is not to say that the truth won't will out down the road, because if we continue to be relentless, probably isn't the right word, but if we continue to hold people accountable, if we continue to put pressure on people in power to do the right thing, we can hope and have a better than not expectation that we're going to find out what was going on here. And this is certainly the case with Fauci. And of course, the big thing is the Fauci diaries being released this week. But let's start here. Noah, let's go ahead and play cut number three. This is on Fox. This is Fox teeing up today's hearing with a quote from Rand Paul.
3: He prepares to testify on what he told the public versus what's in his diary, and one top GOP lawmaker sounding off on what he will demand to hear.
4: We don't have yet any admission from the architect and the most prominent supporter of pain and function research that it's wrong, that we should be very, very careful because it's so dangerous.
22: Plus, the U.S. and Saudi Arabia joining forces to strike Iran after the Islamic Republic launched a surprise missile attack.
21: We're sort of going on from there. But that's exactly it. This is why this is important. And I had to caution my good buddy Jim Frog to please refrain from using the salty language with which I have grown accustomed to him using with me, because that is just not quite fit for the eras. It's stuff we say all the time, but because of the Federal Communications Commission, we cannot say such language on the air. So Jim is going to refrain from that. That being said, this issue of let me take a step back and talk about why this is important. Because one of the things that we are well aware is that the elites, people in power, will gaslight us. Right. Why believe what's in front of your eyes? Why not just listen to me? That's certainly what was happening during the pandemic, was that America and Americans were being gaslit. Now, let me tell an anecdote before we take a quick break here. Let me tell this anecdote. I was on the air, on another radio station, one with which you are all well familiar, very corporate radio, along with our good friend, the coach. I don't think I can say his name on the air here, unfortunately. The coach, if you don't know this, the coach edits Real Clear Health. So he is reading constantly, healthcare, health policy news. And he was certainly doing this during the pandemic. And the coach, as you all know, is my best friend. Very rarely does a day go by when I am not on the phone with him in some way, shape, or form. Very excited. The coach and I are going to a Yankee game next week. We're getting our families together. We're both going to be in New York. And bless his heart. Actually, I'm going to digress quite a bit here. Bless his heart. You know, for those of you who don't know, my dad passed away in May, early May, and we were talking about doing a memorial service for my dad next week up in New York. And the coach had set that date aside, that Friday aside. Now, unfortunately, we couldn't get the ducks in a row to do this. Certain family members who had to be there couldn't be there. But my family's still going up to New York for another family event that weekend. And, you know, something I knew the coach was going to be in town. I said, hey, let's go to a baseball game together. So we're all going to go to a Yankee game together. So in any case, you know, the coach and I are having these conversations, and you can go back and you can look at the podcast we were doing, because we were doing that podcast, the Save the World podcast at the time. It may have still been called the Langercast. And those are all still up. And, you know, we're starting to recognize that what we're being told isn't quite matching the reality, and that there were serious concerns that we were raising, or that were being raised, about the government. And the coach especially was being told not to talk about this on the air. He would raise the issues and he would say, but you do understand I have a core competency here. I'm not claiming to be a doctor. I'm not claiming to be have a master's in public health, but I am reading everything. I am smarter than the average bear. I am more well informed on these issues than not just the average person, but the average talk radio host talking about this. And nevertheless, the coach was told repeatedly not to raise things on the air that were becoming increasingly clear that they were true. And so, you know, yes, this was more than 6 years ago, which is also insane to think about. The fact that we're talking about these things 6 years ago. But we have to peel these things back. And so, you know, we're gonna have this conversation. We got clips. Oh my God. And I will tell you something, to quote from, the great Marsha Blackburn, bless his heart. We have Fauci's diary. Jesse Waters on Fox was reading from it. You know, something we can do one expert before we bring Tim Herb on. Let's real quick, let's play. No, he's not on yet. Well, in any case, Noah, let's play cut number 5.
0: Dear Diary, big surprise was that Bono made a video that was shown in which he lauded me as a true global hero and one of the most important people in the world over the past many decades. Very flattering and in keeping with how kind Bono has been to me over the years. Fauci was a smitten kitten. It was almost as if he thought Bono was seducing him. Dear Diary, amazingly, in the middle of the concert in front of 25,000 people, Bono dedicated a song, Miracle Drug, to me. Fauci was infatuated with himself. Attention was his crack.
21: Barf. I mean, just barf, Orama. And we got more from that, including his fantasies about Julia Roberts. Noah, do we have him? Oh, I see. Got it. Well, tell you what. Let's also go here. Nothing more radioactive to the left on this. And obviously, we could talk about the issues of again the leftist press pretending that they were being objective during this, right? Pretending that they did not have their thumb on the scale, not just in favor of Fauci, but in favor of keeping the government shut down. You know, we now know that and I've got the clip we'll play later. We know that Fauci was having dinner with Jake Tapper from CNN. Never disclosed, by the way. Never disclosed on the air. But now, if you make mention of Fauci and the Fauci diaries, there's like an explosion. Lydia Moynihan, she's a reporter for the New York Post. She was on CNN last night and dared mention the Fauci diaries. Let's go ahead and play cut number 4.
1: What we know that
5: changed the
1: what I have to say, this is like not. I mean, they do have
23: the names came down.
1: They claimed it was an accident, that's some kind of glitch. But then they did not restore them right to where they should be. They put them in a different place.
5: Right. So I'd like to see that restored. I think we need to have transparency around what's going on. I think one situation that, frankly, where we saw the government was certainly obfuscating, didn't have any transparency, was Anthony Fauci, who were getting
21: They were talking about this scandal at the Pentagon, which is just a tempest in a teapot. And then Lydia Moynihan dares mention the Fauci diaries, and the entire rest of the panel explodes. I mean, we can't talk about that. We can't talk about it. How dare we? How dare we talk about it? How dare you bring up Anthony Fauci's actual words? Now, listen, I get it, guys. I get this idea. Nobody wants their private thoughts put out there in quite that way without their control. But you know something? If you are staking your reputation, if you have staked your reputation on your conduct here, and it turns out that so much of it was a lie, this is a problem. This requires us to peel this whole thing back. And it just, listen, the barf fest gets worse. I didn't pull the section of the clip where Jesse Waters is reading about all the folks at the Pentagon who wanted selfies with Fauci. And I'd like to say that I'll take things that never happened for 500, Alex, but I think it's entirely possible, right? Because this guy was so puffed up, and this was, of course, the Biden-era Pentagon that he's telling the story. I'll tell you what, listen, we'll do this, more of this in a moment, but it's time for Tim Herb, from RBC Wealth Management with the Morning Market Flash. Tim, what's going on?
7: Good morning. How are you, sir?
21: I'm good. I'm glad to be here.
7: Happy Wednesday. And, yes, thank you for the introduction. Markets yesterday were mostly higher in Tuesday trading, not far from really their best levels. Overall, Brett was solidly positive, I guess you could say. As far as the pullback we've had the last couple of weeks in the market, it was good to see. It was a refreshing, I should say, to see the bounce yesterday for the U.S. markets across the board, with the exception, of course, of that heavily technology-based NASDAQ index. But the Dow was up over 1.03% yesterday on Tuesday, while the S&P was up 0.21%. The small-cap companies represented by that Russell 2000 index up also 0.2%, but as I just said a moment ago, NASDAQ down 0.22% yesterday. But we are seeing, again, some outperformers in other segments of the economy, which is positive for the market in terms of the overall diversification away from just being solely focused on technology. We had areas like healthcare, some of the consumer staples, regional banks, insurers, even some of the building product companies, retail companies, airlines, some of the chemical companies and other sectors of the economy actually posting some solid gains yesterday on Tuesday. So that's good to see as far as, again, the overall diversification. But right now we're seeing this kind of a sizable rotation, broadening move, again, as we're seeing this big momentum drag from offset really by the upside from some of these technology names that we've had really to start the first half of the year. So it's good, again, for diversification purposes to see the markets moving away from technology. But I know a lot of heavily technology-based investors don't want to see the pullback that we've seen thus far the last couple of weeks in many of these memory chip makers, the semiconductor stocks, and other parts of the technology index. But here today, Wednesday, big discussion today coming up later this afternoon with the Federal Open Market Committee meeting with their decision, of course, on interest rates, the consumer concern there. Could rates remain stable? Could there be a slight increase? You know, it's anybody's guess as to which way rates are headed. There are some percentages out there that are siding with the possibility of rates remaining unchanged. But right now, we're seeing markets here demonstrating some volatility because of these surprise attacks. The U.S. mentioned President Donald Trump telling a Fox News reporter that the U.S. is going to be hitting Iran, and I quote, hard in response to some of these surprise attacks. So as a result, of course, we're seeing oil futures moving higher. West Texas intermediate futures for oil up almost 7%, trading at about $89.88 a barrel right now. And because of that pre-market, the markets are, of course, reacting to the possibility of tensions continuing to rise. So Dow futures down 448 points here pre-market on Wednesday. S&P 500 futures off 11 points. And the NASDAQ futures down currently 49 points here pre-market Wednesday morning. Hopefully we can see how things fare out for the remainder of the day up until the close. And I look forward to rejoining you on Friday morning. Have a great day.
21: Thanks, Tim. Appreciate it. And more to come here on the Kim Klasick Show.
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9: This is your president. Maryland has the dumbest governor in America. This guy is out of touch.
10: When we've watched a president who's now had the greatest assault on black female employment, when we've seen the president of the United States trying to ban books, change our history, minimize our history.
23: That's right.

0: We are back, everybody. I am Andrew Langer in for Kim Klasick, and there's something really interesting going on up on Capitol Hill right now. Again, we talk about the issues of accountability, and we know that Joe Biden, as he was going out of office, issued a what I thought was a blanket pardon to Anthony Fauci before leaving office. It was one of those, again, one of those really controversial things that Joe Biden did on the issue of pardons when he left. Fauci is subpoenaed to go up to Capitol Hill, and he is now pleading the fifth. Apparently, I mean, so I don't have the audio here. Rand Paul asks, do you have that folder in front of you? Fauci, I decline to answer based upon my rights under the Fifth Amendment. Rand Paul in response, let the record demonstrate that the witness refused to answer whether there's a folder in front of him based on his Fifth Amendment right. Here's the interesting thing, right? And it's funny because it looks like Laura Ingraham is right behind him, Fauci, like three rows back. You know, normally, at least as a general concept, if you have been pardoned, if you have been granted immunity, for your crimes, you are not able. You no longer have the right to invoke the Fifth Amendment, right? Remember, the whole point of the Fifth Amendment. I love the Fifth Amendment. It is my second favorite of all of the amendments in the Bill of Rights, the first being the Ninth Amendment. I tend to focus on the due process sections of the Fifth Amendment, right, which is no person shall be deprived of life, liberty, or property without due process of law, nor shall private property be taken for public use without just compensation. But the right against self-incrimination only applies if you can be prosecuted for the crimes you're being asked about, right? The idea is you shouldn't be compelled to offer testimony against yourself, if that's going to result in a prosecution. But at the Supreme Court, and again, obviously it's the law, so the law can be twisted and turned. But the Supreme Court has voiced their opinion on this, a number of different times. Brown versus Walker, 1896, Burdick versus United States, 1915, both of which implicating this and saying basically if you've been given immunity, right, if you've been given a pardon, if you cannot be prosecuted, then you can't plead the fifth. You got to testify. That's the whole point of all of this. There's no liability to you. There's no exposure. Right? You're not being compelled to put yourself in jeopardy. Listen, more about this. I know he's going to be angry. We're going to be joined in a moment by Jim Froege from Froege Clark. He's a healthcare expert. He's been talking quite a bit about this. I'm Andrew Langer in for Kim Klasick on WCBM.
1: With SRN News, I'm Rich Thomason in Washington. Dr. Anthony Fauci took the fifth today before a Senate panel, refusing to answer any questions about apparent discrepancies between what he wrote in his diary and what he told the public during the COVID-19 pandemic. Fauci was subpoenaed to appear by Republican Senator Rand Paul of Kentucky. Positive and productive, that's how the U.S. and Israel described President Trump's White House meeting with Israeli Prime Minister Benjamin Netanyahu. Meanwhile, things seem to be heating up again in the Mideast, more back-and-forth attacks between the U.S. and Iran. It was a party-line vote, the Senate confirming Jay Clayton to serve as National Intelligence Director. Japan's earthquake death toll has risen to at least 18 as search and rescue efforts continue on the southern Japanese island of Kyushu. It's a race against the clock, according to Japan's prime minister. This is SRN News.
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4: A battle of left-handers today in Detroit. Each could be making their final starts for their respective teams. Talking about Tarek Skubal for Detroit and Trevor Rogers for Baltimore. Both free agents at the end of the year, both coveted on the trade market. Rogers has made his preference clear.
5: Hopefully when the deadline comes and goes, I'm still here. At the end of the day, I can't control that. You know, I just go out there and try to be consistent with my job and help the boys win.
4: In his last 37 starts for Baltimore over the last two seasons, Rogers, 15-10 overall, an ERA of 2.95. The Ravens' pass rush will be under scrutiny this year, and well-deserved at that. The team that led the league with 60 sacks in 2023, had 53 in 2024, fell all the way to tied for 30th last year with only 30. Rush linebacker Tavius Robinson was asked what influence a guy like Trey Hendrickson can have on the pass rush room.
6: Trey's honestly one of the hardest workers I've been around. He's been here since the first voluntary workout, and he was here all summer. A guy like him who, you know, with the career that he's had, he doesn't have to be at anything that's not mandatory, and he's been here since day one.
4: Meanwhile, on the offensive side of the ball, OC Declan Doyle drawing rave reviews. Lamar says you got to be on your toes at all times.
7: I'm always thinking. Yeah. I'm always thinking, man, that can just quiz you at any time. Like, hey, what you got on this right here? It's like,
8: it's like pass it in the hallway.
7: Yeah, not necessarily, but we're in a meeting room.
4: All starts today at 11 a.m. Coming up in 30 minutes, the debacle last night in Detroit. And that is Stein on Sports.
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10: From the Fox 45 Weather Authority team, I'm meteorologist Justin Chambers. Not a bad start to your Wednesday morning. A lot calmer conditions with temperatures starting off in the 60s. We'll see partly cloudy skies, breezy at times, and temps back into the 80s for your Wednesday afternoon. Staying dry through the rest of the week and starting to heat up a bit as we head toward the weekend. From the Fox 45 Weather Authority, I'm meteorologist Justin Chambers for Talk Radio 680 WCBM.
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2: After threatening to sue?
3: No worries. All right. Well, hey everybody, we're back. We're waiting for, Jim Froege to join us. We'll have him momentarily. So this is really, it really is interesting to see this. Here's the reality.

0: their celebrity crush. And the celebrity crush was himself. Dear Diary, Fauci madness continues with multiple articles and every sort of paraphernalia and restaurant and foods named after me. Fauci devoured the attention like a fat kid in Baskin-Robbins. Every compliment, he jotted it down. He went to a vaccination site with Kamala and wrote, "Dear Diary, as we walked through the different sections, people equally screamed out, 'We love you, Dr. Fauci, and we love you, Vice President Harris.' The Vice President was genuinely pleased to see the attention paid to me as well as to her. Equally. It was almost as if he had been elected Vice President."
1: Yeah, I mean, there's a guy who just ate up his own press. I mean, what we're talking about here is that he did more than 1,000 interviews, more than 1,000 press hits while he was, while he was serving in this position. And he was a guy who grew enamored of his own. I mean, it's the classic definition. You know, the Greek myth of narcissism, right, is based on this idea of someone becoming so enamored of their own visage in a mirror that they just, all they want to do is gaze at themselves. And this is different than the navel gazing, right? Navel gazing is sort of a self-examination without any real progress. And Noah, if you've got the number up there, just let me know when we get Jim. Oh, good. Well, better late than never. My good buddy, Jim Froege, principal and founder of Froege Clark Healthcare Expert. Jim, I know you got to be some kind of angry about what's going on up on the Hill. Talk about it.
2: Well, it's just outrageous. The fact that Fauci is sitting there pleading the fifth and not answering questions about something that was so impactful to billions of people. Andrew, yeah. This isn't millions. This is billions of people all around the world. And he'll sit there and talk about narcissism and his arrogance is all true. Yet now when he has the time to clarify exactly what he was doing and what he was thinking and all of his money and everything else, he won't say anything. I mean, just the guy's an absolute coward, and, you know, he deserves punishment in this life and the next.
1: You know, it's one of those things, and I've talked about this. We've got to get an expert on this out there, because I'm looking, and it's pretty clear to me that once you get a pardon, and we were all pretty outraged at Biden's pardon, though not surprised by it. But once you get that pardon, your right to self-incrimination, or your right against self-incrimination, is waived. But you and I both know that it would take years, another half decade, to have this wend its way through the courts. I mean, that's a real problem there, Jim, isn't it?
2: Well, Rand Paul was very clear yesterday. He said if he perjures himself to my committee during this hearing, that the pardon does not cover that. And there's also a question whether or not the auto pen pardon qualifies. So that's a different question. But there's a whole lot of this. And he could just clear this up by answering the questions. I mean, you know, we have a Fifth Amendment, and it's there for a reason, and that's fine. But when you invoke it in a situation like this, it absolutely positively makes you look guilty because you have something to hide.
1: Yeah, I mean, listen, I get it if we're talking about kangaroo courts here, but I think you hit the nail on the head. Here is a guy who made a reputation, supposedly of being so brave. You know, in fact, while I have you on here, Noah, let's go ahead and play the Julia Roberts cut. Let's play cut number 8 here, Jim. I want you to hear this.
0: And as so we painful. Read deeper into the diary, it appears Fauci thought celebrities were sexually attracted to him. Dear Diary, I received virtually the award of courage presented to me virtually by Julia Roberts from her breakfast room in her home in Northern California. She was so charming. When my image came up on the screen, she gasped and said that every time she sees me, her throat gets dry and she gets nervous and excused herself to go into the kitchen to get a glass of water. Fauci was hot. Later, they had a second date.
3: How rad that we have maybe the coolest man on the planet right now. Wow, and there's the room. This is intense. Does anybody else have a...
4: Hello. Hi there.
3: Good morning.
4: Good morning.
3: Oh, this is a thrill for me. You truly have emerged as a personal hero for me.
1: Right. A

0: personal hero for Julia Roberts. You know, Jim, now listen, I'm not going to begrudge somebody for wanting to be attractive or see themselves as attractive to somebody like Julia Roberts. But there's a much greater policy danger at work here, isn't there?
1: Well, he cares about that. His diaries show that he was obsessed with celebrity, obsessed with media, obsessed with his image, and not obsessed with actually doing things that would make the American people healthier. I mean, when the COVID first broke in late 2019, early 2020, there were all kinds of things people could have done to be healthy prior to a vaccine. And that's not even getting into the debate of whether or not the vaccine is good. There were all kinds of other things people could have done, medical interventions, just behavioral changes, and Fauci ignored all of them because he was obsessed with the vaccine. And, you know, you can get into the reasons for that.
0: Obsessed.
1: Certainly obsession with money and everything, but there were all kinds of things people could have done.
0: But obsessed with the vaccine, but it seems it's becoming increasingly clear, obsessed with the vaccine as a political tool, not as a public health tool, right? He, you know, in the fall of 2020, as Deborah Birx was talking about trying to, and you and I could talk about whether or not it would have been a good idea to deploy the vaccine, without any kind of, clinical trials, in October, but he wanted to hold off until later on because he didn't want to give Trump an October surprise. I mean, this is really horrific, isn't it?
1: Yeah, I mean, this is what he cared about. And, you know, we all know the kind of money that his agency and friends got from vaccine licenses. But yeah, this is how he operated for 50 years. I mean, remember that movie, The Dallas Buyers Club? With Matthew McConaughey. That was about Fauci. Like, he was the bad guy in that movie. So he's been doing this for decades. And anyone who has not read RFK's book, The Real Anthony Fauci, you really, really, really must read it to understand the guy. And just one little note. He grew up as a child of two pharmacists. So, like, psychologically, ever since he was a child, he thinks pharmacists solve everything. That's part of his obsession with vaccines. I mean, even before you get to the money and the power, it's just his obsession from childhood that he thinks pharmacists have all the answers.
0: It's interesting to bring that up. We call that the etiology, right? We get into what motivates people to sort of come to the conclusions that they do. So, Jim, what's next? I mean, I mean, you know, as frustrating as this all is, it doesn't really change anything at the end of the day. Rand Paul is still going to talk about what Rand Paul needs to talk about. We now know Fauci's not going to go on the record, not without some kind of a court order. So what happens next?
1: Well, we'll have to see if the Department of Justice chooses to prosecute. I mean, there's obviously some debate on whether his pardon ends at some point. There are other things that he's talked about. There's all kinds of angles. But, you know, beyond this one Senate hearing, it's up to the Department of Justice to decide what to do with him. But, I mean, he's certainly losing whatever credibility he had left. He's losing it today by failing to answer simple, simple questions.
0: Yeah, it really sort of begs the statement about all this. You've got this, whatever the Profile in Courage Award, maybe show, you know, something, I mean, maybe show a little bit of courage and, you know, come clean and, you know, let the chips fall where they may.
1: Well, you have nothing to hide. Like, where were you yesterday at noon? I was at work and I have 10 witnesses. Like, anyone would calmly just say that without any kind of concern. If you have something to hide, if you might have been somewhere else or doing something you shouldn't have been doing, then you get skittish, then you plead the fifth, then you try and evade and criticize others and project and everything else. Just answer the questions, and he won't do it. He clearly has a lot to hide, and the damage he did is incalculable. And it's really disgraceful for the Democrats to say, oh, let's just move on, that was 5 years ago.
0: Well, right. I mean, it's really interesting.
1: I mean, the damage to children and missing school is permanent in many cases.
0: Yeah. Yeah, and having all of these other discussions about the sociological impacts. But, you know, what I get back to is, you know, what the left absolutely does not want to talk about is this diary, right? You know, Lydia Moynihan from the New York Post, she's on CNN last night, and she raises the issue of the diary, and then all of a sudden everybody starts yelling on the rest of the panel, how dare you bring up Fauci's own words as a way of talking about this. You know, Jim, at the end of the day, what is it that they're afraid of in terms of this diary?
1: Well, first of all, the diary was on government computers.
0: Yeah.
1: So actually, people, we own it. Like, it's
0: good point.
1: Not like his own laptop at home or his own where he's writing with pen and paper under his bed at night. This is on government computers for 50 years or however long it was. So we do have a right to it.
0: Sure.
1: And we found out all kinds of things, and there's a huge credit to Rand Paul for digging through all those computers and finding this, because obviously they tried very, very hard to find it. Because the worst part about it was the contrast between his public statements and his private concerns. He had all kinds of concerns early on and then into the pandemic, into the lockdowns, about all kinds of things. And publicly he was saying one thing, and privately he was saying others. But also Miranda Devine from the New York Post has done some excellent, excellent work on this. Then, of course, Alex Berenson.
0: Right.
1: As well. There's so many people that have been really true heroes throughout this. I mean, it's not just those two. There's many others, but those are the two that are kind of the leaders. But, I mean, Fauci will just go down in one of history's great criminals. And that's the right word, criminal. I mean, he's not just a misguided scientist who made mistakes. As all scientists do, you know, science is all about questions. Science is all about standing there and saying,
0: right,
1: maybe I got this wrong. Advancing knowledge is the most important of all. But when you sit there and refuse to answer questions, even the simple ones, you look guilty.
0: Right, right. Well, I mean, at the end of the day, also, it's not even that you look guilty. If you refuse to answer questions about the science, you can no longer call yourself a scientist. I mean, that's the bottom line here. All right, Jim Frog, how do folks find out more about the good work you're doing, the good work you guys at Frog Clark are doing?
1: Well, hey, I appreciate you, Andrew. You've done some good work, and we've been friends for a long time.
0: Thanks.
1: Frog Clark, myname.com is where we do our work, and we do public affairs and government affairs, and been doing it for a long time and really enjoy it and get to engage in things like this that are truly meaningful. And it's good to have this discussion, and I hope more and more people just come to the right side on Fauci. There's a lot of people in my neighborhood in Arlington, Virginia, and probably Andrew in your neighborhood, who just worshiped the guy 5 or 6 years ago. I mean, they were like candlelight vigils to the guy.
0: Right.
1: Now,
0: if
1: you still think he's some kind of deity in 2026, you got real problems.
0: Amen to that. Prayer candles with St. Fauci on them, the bobbleheads, the cult, literally the cult of Fauci. Jim Frog, thank you so very much for joining us today.
1: Appreciate you, Andrew. Thank you.
0: Listen, in a moment, we're going to go to the phones, 410-922-6680, 410-922-6680. I'm Andrew Langer, in for Kim Klasick. This is WCBM.
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3: But when Lindsay was right, and I believe he was right, he had moral clarity on the issues involving good and evil. Lindsay was 21 years old, and his parents died. His sister was only 13, and I interviewed his sister, now Senator Darlene Graham from South Carolina. Tim Scott will be there. Governor McMaster will be there. All of his close friends. I'm sure most of the Republicans, at least, maybe a lot of Democrats too. I have no idea. And the House and Senate will be there. 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
0: Well, let's go to the phones. 410-922-6680 is how you reach me. Let's go to Mark in Baltimore. Mark, good morning. Welcome to the Ken Plasek Show.
7: Yes, good morning, and Hak Sameach. Glad to talk to you. I had a question I want to ask in reference to Dr. Fauci. I really can't stand using the name title doctor in this case. I think of him as something else in Jewish terms, as you can understand. But anyway, here's the thing. If he is not just responsible for this country and the demise 6 years ago, I will never forget. Absolute horrors of all kinds. We all know about
0: right.
7: it. But he's also responsible for other countries as well. Why? Because he and his so-called experts failed. You know, this affected other countries was very badly in Europe and a few other places. How about some other countries also asking for hearings? Like, for instance, in Canada, for example, was horrible. And in other places, I don't need to list all the countries. You could figure that out 6 years ago. How about the other countries? Has he been subpoenaed? There could be before a committee in there, however their government structure is.
0: So how it would have to work, right? So what happens is we've got treaties of extradition with other nations. And so if another nation wanted him, whether or not it's for a hearing or usually it would have to be for some kind of a criminal prosecution, they would have to go and petition the United States State Department, and the State Department would talk to the DOJ, and the DOJ would have to go before, assuming Fauci didn't want to go, on his own, which we can assume that he wouldn't. So if they wanted him to compel his testimony in another nation, then it would be up to a negotiation between the U.S. government, their government, and then a judge would get involved, and a judge would have to review to make sure that everything was, and I'm going to use this, Mark, make sure everything was kosher, that the elements of extradition treaties were being satisfied, depending on whether or not it's a prosecution, if he's been indicted or whatever, but more to the point, making sure that the elements of the treaty would be satisfied, and then they can take him into custody, and then they would hand him over to the foreign authorities who would transport him over there. So it's possible. There are a lot of hoops that have to be jumped through, but there's no guarantee that once he's overseas, he would answer their questions any more freely than he would here at home. So, you know, this is, again, it's, you know, all we can do right now is look at what the man wrote, what the man was writing privately, and then compare that to what he was saying publicly. And that's what we would have to do. Thank you. Listen, Mark, thank you very much for the call. Let's go to Terrell in Owings Mills. Good morning, Terrell.
8: Boy, good morning, Andrew. How are you?
0: I'm good. How are you doing?
8: I'm doing fine, my man. Hey, look, we've gone over this discussion. I think I talked to you on another station, okay?
0: Maybe. It's possible.
8: Okay, and I asked you if a president can pause gain-of-function research, can a president unpause it? And you said yes, okay? Because I remember seeing Mike Pompeo on the Maria Bartiromo show.
0: And okay.
8: Maria Bartiromo asked Mike Pompeo, look, we know that Barack Obama had paused on gain-of-function research with the Chinese. She said, Mike, who unpaused doing that? And that's exactly what she said. And do you want to know what Mike Pompeo's response was? His response was, Maria, we made some mistakes too. And she didn't ask him a follow-up question about anything. This is all a thing to get at Dr. Fauci. Now, if they want to know about gain-of-function research and who paused it and who unpaused it, why don't they call Maria Bartiromo and Mike Pompeo up?
0: They can call Mike Pompeo up to testify. That would be fine, Terrell. But at the end of the day, right, this goes well beyond gain-of-function research. This gets into the political...
8: I'm telling you what I'm hearing on this hearing.
0: And I'm telling you that this goes well beyond gain-of-function research and who's responsible for gain-of-function research. research. This goes to public statements. It goes to the use of the public health emergency powers by the government for political purposes. And Andrew, coming at the end of the day.
8: Andrew, yes. It was Donald Trump that shut the government down. Don't you know it was him? Donald Trump came out.
0: And it was, and it was,
8: did he say that?
0: Yes, and it was Anthony Fauci who was giving him advice and who was, listen, he says it himself. He says, I don't want to. All right. Thank you, Terrell. I appreciate the phone call. He said in his diary, I don't want to give Deborah Birx and Donald Trump an October surprise. I don't want to go down this road. He said this. This is a quote that is in there. So, you know, again, this goes well beyond, right? But listen, a president is only as good as the people who are advising him. I will say this. I say this regardless of if it's Joe Biden or Donald Trump or Barack Obama or whomever. This is the reality of the situation. And so if the president's chief public health advisor in this emergency is giving him bad advice for whatever reason, then it is up to that person. And eventually, right, what did Donald... eventually Donald Trump was out of office and the mess continued. More to come here on WCBM, the Kim Klasick Show.
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11: Breaking news this hour from Town Hall. I'm Rich Thomason. The man who had so much to say during the COVID pandemic now has nothing to say. Dr. Anthony Fauci took the fifth today before a Senate panel, refusing to answer any questions about apparent discrepancies between what he wrote in a diary and what he told the public during the pandemic. Fauci was subpoenaed to appear by Republican Senator Rand Paul of Kentucky. Democrats accused Paul of harboring a longtime bias against Fauci. Paul says that what Fauci wrote privately and what he told the country, two different stories. Positive and productive is how the U.S. and Israel describe President Trump's White House meeting with Israeli Prime Minister Netanyahu. Meanwhile, it seems that things are heating up again in the Middle East.
12: President Trump announced at the weekend that he was calling off a nearly two-week American bombing campaign that had seen nightly strikes by the U.S. on Iran in order to make way for negotiations. But a statement from U.S. Central Command said that since Sunday, what it called terrorists aligned to Iran had mounted more than two dozen drone attacks against U.S. and Saudi targets from bases in eastern Iraq. U.S. and Saudi fighter jets struck multiple targets near the Iran-Iraq border and elsewhere in Iraq as part of what it called a strong response.
11: The BBC's David Willis. Jordan's military says its air defenses intercepted a handful of Iranian missiles earlier today. The party line vote, the Senate confirms Jay Clayton as the new director of National Intelligence. Japan's earthquake death toll has risen to at least 18 as a desperate search for survivors, a race against the clock, goes on the southern island of Kyushu. Stocks in the red on Wall Street. The Dow is down about 610 points. The Nasdaq off 124 points. More on these stories at townhall.com.
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14: Good morning. It's 10:03. I'm Maggie Hunter with the latest headlines from the WCBM Maryland News Center, brought to you by Audiology Associates. The Nottingham Patch reports that an armed robbery in Towson left one person injured on Tuesday afternoon. The incident occurred at just 4 p.m. near the Wells Fargo Bank, located in the 900 block of Fairmount Avenue. Reports indicate that an ATM worker was assaulted and robbed, and five ATM canisters loaded with cash were stolen. Police quickly recovered four of the canisters in multiple locations. Four black males in a blue SUV fled the scene in the direction of the Beltway, according to Baltimore County Breaking News. And detectives with Baltimore County Police Violent Crimes Unit are investigating an early morning double shooting in Rosedale that left two young men with life-threatening injuries, authorities said on Tuesday. Officers from the White Marsh precinct responded around 2:05 a.m. Tuesday. WCBM News Time, 10:04, sports, and the exclusive WCBM Weather Authority forecast coming up next.
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16: O's hoping for a better result today with Trevor Rogers on the hill, as opposed to what happened last night with Dean Kramer.
17: What a pitch. It's a sinker, and it's a missile to left field. Valencia hammers it out of here.
16: Jason Benetti had the call on Detroit Vision, one of two on the night for Valencia, as the Tigers become the 22nd team in MLB history to score in every inning. They clobber the Birds 14-0 last night in Detroit. O's starter Dean Kramer gave up eight of the runs in four innings pitched.
18: Definitely didn't throw enough competitive pitches in the zone, and that's on me. Didn't set the table for the offense nor the guys that came in after, so 100% on me.
16: Now today, Rogers could be making his final start for Baltimore. The team has not offered him a contract as of yet. He's a free agent at the end of the season. Day one of Ravens training camp today in Owings Mills. The team hits the practice field at 11 a.m. this morning. Here's Lamar on the five in the building going into camp.
19: I'm hyped, man. I believe just because we finished the season off in the way we wasn't accustomed to. Just that, new guys around, you know, just a whole new team, basically, you know, and I'm a vet now.
16: Can you believe it's the ninth year for Lamar? Coming up in 30 minutes, could this be it for Trevor Rogers? And that is Skyline Sports.
20: Hi, this is Rod Whitstat. For the past year, I've been advertising here on WCBM, trying to offer Kim's listeners a very affordable rate of $525 for a will, a power of attorney, and advanced medical directive. 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If you contact me before August 1st, I will honor that rate. Call 410-525-WILL. That's 410-525-WILL. Thank you. By the way, $750 is still a great rate.
14: 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Here's the Fox 45 Weather Authority forecast.
1: For the Fox 45 Weather Authority team, I'm meteorologist Justin Chambers. Starting off a lot calmer for your Wednesday morning. As we head toward the afternoon, we'll see a mix of clouds and sun. Highs in the 80s and breezy conditions as well, keeping us dry as we head toward the end of the week. From the Fox 45 Weather Authority, I'm meteorologist Justin Chambers for Talk Radio 680 WCBM.
14: 78 degrees in Middle River, 75 in Pikesville, and 77 in Joppa Town. I'm Maggie Hunter, 680 WCBM News.
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0: Well, we are back, ladies and gentlemen. See, it might help. Little switch, side of the microphone, flip it from off to on. Hi, everybody. I'm Andrew Langer, in for Kim Plasic today. So glad I could join you. You can email me while I'm on the air at andrewlangerradio@gmail.com. You can also at me on X at @Andrew_Langer. If you're not following me there, please do so. All kinds of things going on. You know, I do this weekly public policy podcast called The Lunch Hour on a platform called The Washington Signal. You know, this week, really interesting interview, if I do say so myself, with a law professor named Margaret Hu. She is, we talk about AI and government power. I'm going to spend some time talking about that a little later on the show. Plus, I had an experience with the company Consumer Cellular over the weekend. Not terribly consumer friendly, Consumer Cellular. You know, again, in the wake of my father passing and sort of dealing with some stuff. I want to tell that story a little bit later on the air. We're going to be joined in this hour by John Decker, my good buddy from American Commitment, to talk about AI and data centers and stuff going on there. And the next hour, also going to be talking about some of the same issues with Matthew Putnam from the National Taxpayers Union. But in the meantime, let's go to the phones, 410-922-6680, 410-922-6680. Let's go to Jay in Randallstown. Hello, Jay. Welcome to WCBM and the Kim Klasick Show.
21: Hi, Mr. Langer. Thank you for sitting in for Kim on today.
0: Always.
21: You know, there's never been a real autopsy on the pandemic. There's just been a lot of political theater and finger pointing. It would be interesting to really, really see, you know, there are some things I'm sure that Dr. Fauci didn't know, but I don't understand why he's being vilified for everything when it was I originally learned that the states were in charge of everything. It was left up to the governors and the mayors of particular jurisdictions as to how things were handled. Case in point, in Baltimore City alone, I hated the way Brandon Scott handled the pandemic. However, I do appreciate him now, but even then, I don't think he had a clue as to what he was doing, and we lost.
0: Well, yeah, but part of the problem, hold on, Jay. Part of the problem is that, you know, people like the mayor, because they're not public health experts, they are largely taking their cues from somebody like Fauci, right? Fauci was the one put up there, and Fauci put himself up there as sort of the end-all, be-all expert in all of this. So with the states are taking their cues, and we know that Fauci is essentially engaged in this log rolling with the leftist press, who these governors and mayors are taking their cues from as well, it creates a perfect storm of nonsense. And so, because Fauci was put up there and was so lauded and put himself out there as the one expert to be trusted and listened to, he is the guy, and he's the guy who Biden pardoned at the end of the day. Then he's the guy that we need to hear from. So that's why it's going down this road. Thank you very much for the call, Jay. Let's go to Mike in Abington. Mike, good morning. Welcome to WCBM. I guess we lost Mike. Let's go to Donald in North Carolina. Hello, Donald. Welcome to WCBM.
22: Hey, Andrew. Thanks for taking my call. I just wanted to
2: call in and tell my story about what Dr. Fauci did to me.
0: Yeah.
2: I was a correctional officer here working, and I'm a little bit nervous. I'm sorry, but...
0: No worries. Take a deep breath. You're fine.
2: I'm pretty angry about it. I believe that Dr. Fauci needs to be prosecuted and put away for a long time, and anybody involved in this. I suffered severely. I was on a ventilator 3 times.
0: Oof.
2: And on ECMO life support. I'm a victim of this nonsense as much as anybody that ever had it was. I'm still suffering from the long COVID. And, you know, just the fact that this guy can get away with it, and the Democrat Party, I believe, started this nonsense to win the election. You know, and here we are all these years later. I'm still suffering from it. People have died from it. And nobody's going to answer for it. I'm pretty upset about it.
0: Donald,
2: I'd like to sue him personally.
0: And you have and unfortunately, because of things like sovereign immunity, you can't. But the reality is, let me go back to something that Jay asked. And I'm sorry, Jay, I should have answered this as well. You know, part of the problem is when you have folks who, because they know, they know about the mistakes that they made and they don't want to own up to the mistakes that they've made, they stonewall. Now, listen, I believe the people have a fundamental right against self-incrimination. And I don't believe that taking the Fifth automatically demonstrates that you're guilty. Again, because the way the law works and the way the law can be perverted, we've seen this happen. We've seen this happen mm-hmm. when the law has been used against, you know, folks that we appreciate, the folks who we support. But the reality is that you know, this kind of forensic accounting has to be done piecemeal. And so the tactic is you stall. And then when folks start to peel things back, then you say, oh, are we still talking about that? This was the Clinton tactic during the 1990s, right? I'm not going to say they invented this playbook, but they certainly refined it. You know, you stall, and then you're sort of left. The answer is, well, why are we still talking about this? Wasn't this figured out a long, long time ago? It takes time to get the documents. It takes time to review those documents. And Jim Frog was right, you know, to the credit of Rand Paul and his staff and Ron Johnson's staff and others who wanted to get to the truth in all of this. They took the time to review the documents to get down to it and to do a forensic accounting. Listen, Donald, I'm going to let you go there. Thank you very much for the call. Let's go to Mike. He's back. Mike in Abington. What's going on, man?
3: Signal with you, my friend.
0: No worries.
3: Okay, you can hear me clear?
0: I can.
3: Okay. Well, here's my theory, and right now, all of us have an opinion, but the facts are pretty much clear. Like, as a member of the Democratic Party, okay? So I'm definitely not a Republican.
0: Got it.
3: The facts are clear. Donald Trump had already put it out there. The reason why I appreciate this president, because he put it out there for all the public to recognize what's going on. And unredacted, and the government and everything else do everything it is to politically isolate him. But the one thing for sure that Donald Trump was on the right track on when he mentioned was the origin. That man, Fauci, has an idea of the origin from the money that went to the area which they had that leak, which caused all of this to happen. That's the reason why the Democrats have put him up there to speak and represent, because he knows all the plague and everything else that's in between, and shutting down the government, which they did, which set back this nation by 5 to 7 years. But the one thing for sure, and I'm sorry if I'm outspoken from anybody out here, for the listeners, the one thing for sure, Donald Trump has already put it out there, the origin of the whole situation.
0: Right, and let's remember that when we started talking about this as possibly have originating from China and this lab in Wuhan, we were told that this was racism, this was xenophobia in all of this. And again, it's one of these things. You know, it's so funny. Real quick. Hold on, Mike. Hold on. Let me tell a quick story here. So
3: affiliation with Wuhan.
0: Yeah, so it's funny. I'm a big fan of Conan O'Brien's podcast, Conan O'Brien Needs a Friend. And I'm a huge fan of a writer for SNL named Jim Downey. And there's a documentary called Downey Wrote That. Anyway, Jim Downey was on Conan O'Brien's podcast a couple of months ago. And he tells a story about how he got COVID early on in the pandemic because he happened to be at Kennedy Airport as a plane load of people. There's like one or two flights a day out of Wuhan directly to Kennedy Airport in the United States. And he happened to be there as people were getting off the plane. And he caught COVID before anyone else. I want to say even in possibly December of 2019, because of this flight. And you know, the idea that we still don't have all of the facts out there. I mean, we're working on it. As you said, the president has released this.
21: We're working on it today. Yeah. The man's alive right up there, and he's going to create treason in the situation up there today. But it came out of China. They knew about it.
0: Right.
21: You know, this is a biological weapon. And they can call it a cold virus, a mutation, whatever it is. It is man-made. And it's a worldwide situation that happened, all lined up with the leaders of this nation, which was Fauci at the time, with the Health Association. Right.
0: Wayne, listen, I'm going to let you go there. Thank you. Thank you very much, for the call. Mike, sorry about that. Let's go to Wayne in Baltimore. Hello, Wayne. Welcome to WCBM.
4: Okay. I got a video of OAN, one make news, and Shannon Sharp had Fauci on there with about five scientists. They said on January the 17th of 2017, there's going to be a surprise pandemic. And they got if you listen to that, I got it on my phone, but I can't send it to nobody because it won't let me do it.
0: Okay.
4: You get on there and you'll find out Fauci and his cronies made that.
0: Okay. Wayne, thank you. Thank you very much for the call. I have no way of confirming or denying, this. I used to do a fair amount of appearances on One American News, but it's been a long time. So I will have to go and look for that. I can't do it while we're on the air. Let's go to John in Baltimore. Good morning, John. Welcome to WCBM.
6: Good morning. So Dr. Fauci and Lockdown Larry Hogan, I like to refer to him as Lord Larry. Both need to be arrested and charged. You know, I own rental properties in Baltimore City. Because of the COVID, Larry Hogan said that we could not evict anyone.
0: Right.
6: So I had a tenant with guaranteed income who looked me straight in the face and said, I'm going to wait for the evict.
0: Wow.
6: And it was over a year. He did not pay rent. And then the sheriff of Baltimore City would not process the eviction.
0: Right.
6: This is Fauci, Larry Hogan, and the sheriff of Baltimore City all violating the law.
0: You know,
6: it's control of private property.
0: Right. It's interesting, John, because we're going to spend some time later on in the show, if we have time, talking about Mamdani and New York and the Democratic Socialists of America and what they are up to. And part of this, right, is this issue of, you know, Marx in Das Kapital and the Communist Manifesto talks about the abolition of private property being a hallmark of communism, of Marxism. And, you know, it's fascinating to me. Because you can go down this road of not completely and totally abolishing private property, right? Not preventing someone from owning property, but you can engage in public policies that eviscerate the private ownership of private property or the bundle of rights that are bound up in what are called private property rights. And, you know, the ancillary impacts. Right. This idea of, you know, government creates this. And I've long said, right, government broke this. And therefore, it's up to government to make people like you whole at the end of the day. You know, if you cannot collect rents from your tenants because the government has now made it impossible for you to evict them, then this is the government's, you know, responsibility at the end of the day to make you whole. That's the way it works. Again, talking about the Fifth Amendment, no person shall be deprived of life, liberty, or property without due process of law, nor shall private property be taken for public use without just compensation. So they don't have to abolish private property in order to have have, you know, socialism take hold, but they can really bend it seriously about this. Listen, John, thank you very much for the call. When we come back into something, we're going to talk more about this. We're going to talk about the Democratic Socialists and what they are broadcasting to all of us. I'm Andrew Langer. This is the Kim Klasick Show on WCBM.
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0: We are back, everybody. I am Andrew Langer in for Kim Klasick. Going to be joined in a couple of minutes by John Decker, my buddy John Decker from American Commitment. Oh, man, guys, listen, so much going on here. And you know, this issue of private property and the issue of what the Democratic Socialists want to do. You know, I remember getting into it with a columnist for the Baltimore Sun who refused to he wrote a piece essentially talking about the mutability of private property rights. And I had a big problem with this. One of my earliest jobs was working in the property rights movement. It's something that I hold dear and sacrosanct. In fact, you know, given the multiple hats that I wear in public policy right now, there's a video is going to be going up in the next couple of days. I was at a Concerned Women for America event last week talking about healthcare and talking about innovation and talking about intellectual property. And I talked about the issue of the mystery of capital and what property rights do in terms of innovation and in terms of economic prosperity and political security and all of these good things. And, you know, the converse is true. You know, the more that the left pushes, the more that these Democratic Socialists push on the issue of private property rights, the more fragile the republic becomes, not just because of the predation on individual rights, but also because subtly, and unknowingly, private property rights do some pretty unique things. Anyway, the Democratic Socialists came out with a new platform, and our good friend Western Lensman on Twitter, he created a supercut of Megan Romer. She's the DSA chair talking about this. We're going to play back to back. First, we're going to talk. We're going to listen to what she wants. But then we're going to hear David Hogg responding to her. He's the young upstart who is involved with the National Democratic politics. Let's go ahead, Noah, and play cut number 10, please.
26: I want us to be a Big Ten party. I mean, I've been saying this for years.
27: Abolish the Senate.
0: Oh, hold on for a second. You know something? No, stop it for a second. Let me also explain. So this is a supercut that you have Democrats talking about the Big Tent and including the Democratic Socialists in their Big Tent, juxtaposed against what the Democratic Socialists want. So I'm sorry. Go ahead and play this now.
26: I want us to be a Big Ten party. I mean, I've been saying this for years.
9: Abolish the Senate.
11: True.
12: I'm one of those Democrats that deeply believes in addition, not division. And so I want a Big Ten party.
9: Replace the presidency and Supreme Court as we now know them.
11: Yep.
13: We are one big tent.
15: We are a big tent. We must be a huge, vast tent.
9: Abolish ICE.
11: Absolutely.
17: Yes. Democrats need a big tent.
18: We are a big tent party.
9: Abolish borders and give amnesty to anyone currently in the U.S. illegally. As a long-term plan, yep.
27: One of the things that makes the Democratic Party great is it's a big tent party. We need to stay that way.
28: We are a big tent party. We've always been a big tent party.
9: Defund the Pentagon.
11: Absolutely.
29: The Democratic Party has always been known as a big tent.
9: Abolish prisons, at least in large part.
11: As part of a long-term program, yeah.
30: We're a big tent. We have lots of people in that tent from all of the different ideological wings.
9: Government or public ownership of most large corporations.
11: Yeah, absolutely.
31: We do have a big tent.
32: Big tent.
31: Big tent party.
32: A robust big tent Democratic Party.
0: Right. That's what they want. And I got to tell you, right, as you know, the Elizabeth Warrens and the Bernie Sanders, it's not just them who are embracing this. But as you can hear, the vast majority of Democrats are trying to kowtow to them. Now, someone who is skeptical in some measure of this, weirdly enough, is David Hogg. And the Democrats are in some serious trouble here because they're in debt. The DNC is in debt. Their building is mortgaged. They borrowed against the value of their building in D.C. That's hugely problematic. Let's go ahead real quick and let's hear David Hogg. Let's play cut number 11.
33: There is one DSA leader, though, who was asked what the party's platform supported and what it does not. And some Democrats are nervous about what she said. Listen.
9: Replace the presidency and Supreme Court as we now know them.
33: Yep.
9: Abolish ICE.
33: Absolutely.
9: Abolish borders and give amnesty to anyone currently in the U.S. illegally.
33: As a long-term plan, yep.
9: Defund the Pentagon.
33: Absolutely.
9: Abolish prisons, at least in large part.
33: Yeah, again, as part of a long-term program, yeah.
9: Okay, so no prisons. Government or public ownership of most large corporations.
33: Yeah, absolutely. What's your reaction to that? Is that a platform that most Democrats would support going into the midterms or even, as she's distinguishing, a long-term solution?
34: Well, I think this is why we have primaries to begin with. It's to let people figure out what type of Democrat do they actually want to represent them. Sometimes in a place like New York City, it may be somebody who is more closely aligned with DSA, and in other places, it may be somebody who's more aligned with a more moderate position. We are a diverse country. We are also a diverse party.
0: I mean, listen, do you want to talk about an equivocation? I'm nervous, guys. I'm nervous. I'm nervous that Republicans are going to mess this up going in. The Democrats are worse underwater than Republicans are in terms of their favorables and unfavorables. But history augurs against us, and God forbid that more Democratic socialists get power. When we come back, John Decker, American Commitment. I'm Andrew Langer. This is WCBM.
35: FRN News, I'm Rich Thomason in Washington. Casting himself as the victim of a vindictive U.S. Senator, Dr. Anthony Fauci, refusing to answer questions at a Capitol Hill hearing on the COVID pandemic response. Senator Rand Paul of Kentucky subpoenaed Fauci to appear before the panel. Paul says that what Fauci said in his private writings is at odds with what he told Americans during the pandemic. Jay Clayton has been confirmed by the Senate as a new Director of National Intelligence. It was a party-line vote in the Senate. And it was a touching eulogy from President Trump the other day at the funeral of Senator Lindsey Graham at Washington National Cathedral. Mr. Trump calling the late senator from South Carolina a true American original who left us much too soon. The Dow down 745 points, NASDAQ off 220. More details, srnnews.com.
36: This is Pastor David Lewis at today's Moment of Truth. Persecution has come to America, and we need to ask what took it so long. Christians have not only been persecuted, but martyred around the world since Jesus returned to heaven. How do you think our Christian brothers and sisters who live in places like China and North Korea feel about our inconveniences? Maybe we need some persecution to toughen us up a bit. We're soft and we're spoiled, and we think we have a special in with the Lord because America was founded on Judeo-Christian principles. 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This is Pastor David Lewis at the Cub Hill Bible Presbyterian Church.
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2: A battle of left-handers today in Detroit. Each could be making their final starts for their respective teams. Talking about Tarek Skubal for Detroit and Trevor Rogers for Baltimore. Both free agents at the end of the year, both coveted on the trade market. Rogers has made his preference clear.
3: Hopefully when the deadline comes and goes, I'm still here. At the end of the day, I can't control that. You know, I just go out there and try to be consistent with my job and help the boys win.
2: In his last 37 starts for Baltimore over the last two seasons, Rogers, 15-10 overall, an ERA of 2.95. The Ravens' pass rush will be under scrutiny this year, and well-deserved at that. The team that led the league with 60 sacks in 2023, had 53 in 2024, fell all the way to tied for 30th last year with only 30. Rush linebacker Tavius Robinson was asked what influence a guy like Trey Hendrickson can have on the pass rush room.
4: Trey's honestly one of the hardest workers I've been around. He's been here since the first voluntary workout, and he was here all summer. A guy like him who, you know, with the career that he's had, he doesn't have to be at anything that's not mandatory, and he's been here since day one.
2: Meanwhile, on the offensive side of the ball, OC Declan Doyle drawing rave reviews. Lamar says you got to be on your toes at all times.
5: I'm always thinking. Yeah. I'm always thinking, man, that can just quiz you at any time. I'm like, hey, what you got on this right here? It's like,
6: It's like passing in the hallway.
5: Yeah, not necessarily, but we're in the meeting room.
2: All starts today at 11 a.m. Coming up in 30 minutes, the debacle last night in Detroit. And that is Stein on Sports.
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8: From the Fox 45 Weather Authority team, I'm meteorologist Justin Chambers. Not a bad start to your Wednesday morning. A lot calmer conditions with temperatures starting off in the 60s. We'll see partly cloudy skies, breezy at times, and temps back into the 80s for your Wednesday afternoon. Staying dry through the rest of the week and starting to heat up a bit as we head toward the weekend. From the Fox 45 Weather Authority, I'm meteorologist Justin Chambers for Talk Radio 680 WCBM.
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16: This is your president. Maryland has the dumbest governor in America. This guy is out of touch.
19: We are watching how basic civil liberties are being trampled on. And so when I think about the legacy of this president and this vice president, honestly, I do not think history is going to remember them very well.
20: What? Are you crazy?

0: Well, welcome back, everybody. I am Andrew Langer in for Kim Klasick today. So glad I could join you, and you can join me. You can join us. By the way, send me an email. You can email me, andrewlangerradio@gmail.com. You can also at me on X, at Andrew_Langer on X. Joining us right now, my buddy John Decker from American Commitment. John does great work for them, and John, you know, listen, you and I have had some interesting conversations about data centers and about AI. Talk about the work that you guys are doing at American Commitment.
1: Well, at American Commitment, we're trying to focus on, we focus on free markets more holistically. Yeah. So we work on a number of different issues. But particularly with AI, I think that we view it as an imperative that America wins the global race to superintelligence. And, you know, sort of the optimistic note I would leave to your listeners is that, you know, I think that that is a race that America will win unless we defeat ourselves. I really think that that is our biggest enemy right now. And one thing that unfortunately I believe threatens that I would use as an example is something that could come at our detriment is very recently a very important letter came out that was signed by some of the leading tech companies. NVIDIA was on there, Google, OpenAI, Meta, Microsoft, basically saying that, hey, we shouldn't restrict usage to or ban open source AI models. And this is something that's become very contentious right now in D.C., and I think that that is an example of an area where America could potentially cede ground in the AI race if government policy comes in and attempts to restrict these models. And just to give a brief primer to your listeners on sort of what the difference is between an open source AI model or a closed source AI model. I know these terms get thrown around a lot and some people's eyeballs sort of may glaze over. But an open source model or an open weights model is essentially one that allows you to edit its source code. In an open source model, the entire source code people might be able to edit. In an open weights model, certain parameters are kept proprietary, but others you can essentially edit. And the reasons why people might want to do so include

0: in their own AI and a lot of the incumbent frontier AI players the incumbent AI players here in the U.S. So unfortunately, some people have taken kind of the entirely wrong message from that and are now calling for a ban on the open or a ban on the open source models in favor of the closed source models, which this letter correctly identifies is not inherently safer.
1: But what does it mean for the average person, John? I mean, what is it, what happens with this? And talk a little bit about why, you know, folks are concerned about certain aspects of AI. They're concerned that AI is going to take jobs. They're concerned that AI is going to turn all of our kids into gay perverts. You know, what's the truth here? But what does it fundamentally mean in terms of America possibly losing the AI race?
0: Well, I think that I would look at it this way. My colleague at the Parkview Institute, which I work with alongside American Commitment, I have a colleague there named John Tamney, and he has an expression that he likes to use, which is, you may be the smartest person in a football stadium. Maybe you're the smartest person in Raven Stadium, but collectively, that football stadium is a lot smarter than you. So what we're seeing right now with China particularly is that by having these open weights models, they're actually crowdsourcing improvements on their models to the entire planet. And that's why they're catching up on us so quick. Whereas these closed source AI models, they basically are changed just by the talent that a company has in-house. So I think that Tamney's analogy is a great way of looking at sort of what sort of the advantages are to open source. And of course, both open and closed source, they come with advantages and disadvantages, and there's nothing inherently wrong with either. The problem is when you try to ban one, because America really needs leadership in both open and closed source models. I think that that's really the critical point to drive home. And, you know, what we're seeing right now, to the extent that, you know, impacts your average listeners, I think it's just that China is very much closing the gap because they've embraced these open weights models. And, you know, our side or some in America are taking kind of the entirely wrong conclusion, which is that that means that we should ban or restrict access to them, which doesn't stop Beijing from developing these models. It just deprives our own engineers and, you know, computer scientists of the ability to analyze and learn from these models and to try to improve our own.
1: You know, it's one of those things that, you know, JFK in one of his famous moonshot speeches talks about how if America doesn't prioritize it, we, you know, we may not be first, but we can almost guarantee that we'll be last. I know I'm paraphrasing and I know I'm butchering it for those of you who are out there who are better versed on this than I am. But the bottom line here is what we have to make sure that China does not get the upper hand. The irony, right, John, is that as China outsources and devolves the participation in creating these AI models and this AI code, once they get what they want, they will shut things down and shut everyone out of it, and that will guarantee that the U.S. is playing second fiddle. Am I understanding that correctly?
0: I think that you nailed the critical point perfectly, which is that it's the race to superintelligence is not one where America can come in second. I mean, period, full stop. This is one that we got to win. You know, I think the stakes are high in this, and I understand. You know, even some of the concerns your listeners may have with developing these products in general. But at the same time, it's not a race where I believe that we can come in second. And sort of my optimistic note again is that, you know, I feel very strongly that our companies and our know-how, we'll get there, you know, as long as we don't defeat ourselves. And, you know, I think that's kind of the critical point. And, you know, again, I feel very strongly that we're in a good position to win that race.
1: We're talking with John Decker. He is the executive director of American Commitment. They do great work out there. Our good buddy Phil Kirpin is the founder of it. John works with him. And then, John, let's add into this the data center issue, because there's a lot of misinformation out there about this. But so much of this, again, is being driven by folks who want America to be second fiddle to China. Talk about this.
0: Yeah, I think a lot of the opposition to data centers is very much overblown. I think, you know, the one thing I will say is that there's certain local communities that, you know, are hesitant to develop them or, you know, or want to just outright ban them. I would say just evaluate the data centers on each in their own individual merits in terms of how the project is. I think that the corporate pledges, the sort of

0: with these projects, they're kind of all over the place. And some are probably stronger than others in terms of what they will do for a community in terms of water usage, electricity, kind of the creating jobs within the community. I think that, you know, again, they're not all equal. So I would just encourage communities to evaluate each and every project on their own merits. Look at what the companies are offering and what they're promising to do environmentally to offset some of the concerns, because they can be done safely, efficiently, effectively, without environmental harm. And again, it's not all the pledges are created equal, but of course, data centers are very critical for us in terms of winning the race, and they power our frontier models and you know, help develop their capabilities, make them a lot smarter. And it's critical that, you know, we're able to find places that are welcoming them into the community. But evaluate every project based on its own merits.
1: So John, we're talking with John Decker. He's the executive director of American Commitment, AmericanCommitment.org. Shifting gears a little bit, man, you guys have done great work on the healthcare policy issues, your commitment to seniors, program, and peeling back the relationship between AARP and United Health. Talk about this.
0: Yeah, well, I think that one of the things that sort of hijacked the healthcare debate right now, of course, is a lot of these major insurance players. And unfortunately, a lot of them push for socialized medicine. I think that where this really became apparent to many of your listeners was probably during Obamacare. I don't think that it's any coincidence that the major insurance companies in the healthcare industry were very much behind pushing for Obamacare and getting it enacted. Of course, on the basis that this was the first time ever that we were having the government essentially come in and say everybody has to buy their product. What was particularly perverse about the Obamacare debate, of course, is it had a lot of support from the AARP, which, of course, is, you know, supposedly a seniors organization representing their interests. The kind of weird thing about that is that AARP's members were calling them something like 8-1 or 10-1 against the bill. So the real seniors didn't want to see America move in a more socialized direction when it comes to healthcare. But for some reason, AARP was. And of course, my organization, American Commitment, has released several reports that kind of go through the funding of AARP, because a lot of people mistakenly believe that it's sort of like the dues that seniors pay AARP that sort of powers their advocacy. In reality, the dues, according to our most recent report, I think it said, make up something like 15% of AARP's revenue, and a large part of the rest of it they get from a major healthcare company, United Health. So it makes you wonder who AARP is really advocating for when they're getting all this money from healthcare, and they're often pushing policies even outside of Obamacare. They push for price controls on drugs. They supported Joe Biden's IRA bill, which did so. And you know, it just makes people wonder, well, if AARP is constantly basically advocating for socialized medicine on a whole different, whole bunch of different fronts, you know, is that really something that seniors care about, or is that something that health insurance companies care about? And unfortunately, on Capitol Hill, AARP is really one of the most important players when it comes to the healthcare debate. And, you know, they've essentially held hostage a lot of the free market reforms that you and I would probably like to see that would lower costs, increase patient access, increase access to affordable drugs, develop new cures and treatments. AARP blocks a lot of that on Capitol Hill, and then, of course, the question is why.
1: Right. Absolutely. And we're going to talk more about that in a moment. Listen, John, how do folks find out more about the good work you guys are doing at American Commitment?
0: I would encourage them to go to www.americancommitment.org, and they can also go to commitmenttoseniors.org if they want to learn specifically about AARP and kind of unmasking who is really funding them and why their interests are what they are.
1: I appreciate that. John, listen, you take care. Thanks for joining us today.
0: Thank you so much, Andrew. Take care.
1: You know, guys, as we talk about this, you know, we've been talking about socialism and slouching towards socialism. Marx also talks about socialism as the transition phase between capitalism and pure communism. And, you know, video is going to be going up in the next few weeks of this event that I did last week up with Concerned Women for America up on the Hill. And one of the things that I said there, and I've been saying, is that, you know, the Affordable Care Act and the consolidation of these big insurance companies as a result of the Affordable Care Act, this is the transitional phase between a capitalist approach to healthcare and a single, you know, single payer socialized medical system, which is what, of course, the left wants. This is what the Democratic Socialists want. You know, it's funny. Literally, there's a guy running for Congress where I live, and, you know, couching his, you know, the socialists are not, well, some of them are fiery, you know, Stalin-like, or Maoist-like, folks, on the campaign trail. But a lot of them are like the Mamdanis of the world and are trying to be warm and fuzzy. The warm and fuzzy version of socialism. And it literally is, a wolf dressed up in sheep's clothing. So, you know, this is what they want. They're going to couch it in all kinds of warm and fuzzy rhetoric. But the answer at the end of the day is higher costs and less access for you. 410-922-6680. That's how you call us here. We'll return just in a moment. Thanks.
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1: Welcome back, everybody. I am Andrew Langer in for Kim Klasick here on WCBM. The phone number here, 410-922-6680, 410-922-6680. You can also email me, andrewlangerradio@gmail.com. And if you're not following me on X, please do so at Andrew_Langer on X. All kinds of fun stuff going on my X channel, you know, clips from the other podcasts that I do, the other work that I'm up to these days. Let's go to the phones. Let's go to Scott in Ellicott City. Good morning, Scott. Welcome to WCBM.
7: Thank you, Andrew. I just want to mention your previous guest, Jad, on. I was so glad he was talking about AARP. I've been saying this about them. I get it in the mail all the time. I'm a senior. I grind it up. I just said this morning to my wife, they had a commercial on television, how they fight for Social Security. I said, the last thing I would do in this world is join that leftist organization.
1: Right.
7: They're terrible. Now, to my point, and yes. I said to your screener.
1: My colleague, yes.
7: All these people, Hassan Piker, Megan, whatever the hell her name is, that was on television with Shannon Bream last week, these people think that they have the right to say, abolish the Senate, abolish the presidency, abolish this, get rid of that. That abolish is another word for overthrow, and that is the very definition of sedition. And no, you do not have the right to say that, to advocate for the overthrow of the United States government.
1: I think, listen, I don't want to split hairs. Scott, I don't want, well, actually, technically it is. I mean, there's longstanding Supreme Court precedent, on that, right? As long as you're not advocating for the violent overthrow, then, you know, you can talk about using the political processes. The danger is using those political processes in either the near term or taking the long view and subtly nudging the system of government towards where you want it to be. And that's, you know, so it's, I think we need to be really cautious.
7: Yelling fire in a theater, even though you don't catch fire.
1: I appreciate that. This is a very, hold on. Perfect. This is a perfect example because that's the example that's tends to get used. And what folks don't really understand is that statement, which was in a concurrence in a Supreme Court case about the issue of sedition, the case in which that was issued was later overturned, given what we've been talking about here. So the idea of yelling fire in a crowded theater, it's bad law, it's bad reasoning in all of this. At the end of the day, we have to focus on the reality, Scott, I want to be really clear here. I am as concerned as you are about moving towards socialism, but we have to push back on it and recognize the only answer to speech we don't like is more speech. What the left has done and what the socialists have done, and this goes back to whether it is, you know, in the post-Russian Revolution and the various Marxist movements here at home, but really accelerated in the early 1960s, you know, Nikita Khrushchev comes to the United Nations and he says something. He gives a speech in which he says what is widely reported as, "We will bury you." And that's not what Nikita Khrushchev said. What Nikita Khrushchev said is more accurately translated as, "We will be at your funeral." Because what the Russians recognized, what the Soviets, what the socialists, what the Comintern, the international communist movement recognized, is that they could use the precepts of our liberal democracies against us. It's up to us to guard against that. Right? At the end of the day, we don't need to label what they're doing as sedition and prosecute them. I think that undercuts our point. But what we have to do is we have to make sure that we recognize that when the education system is inculcated and infiltrated by the socialist left and they are teaching our kids to hate America, we have to push back, right? I think you and I would agree. Teaching kids to hate America or saying you hate America is probably protected speech. Or do you not think that? Okay.
7: I agree. But advocating for the overthrow is by definition
1: sedition. Advocating, right, but then it depends on how you define overthrow, right? And usually there's got to be but again, right, in the Declaration of Independence, we talk about it's the right of the people to abolish a government if it gets beyond their control. Right. The founders, at least they underscored this idea that, you know, folks can engage in a bit of revolution. What you can't do is wholesale hijack the processes and throw out the things like the Constitution. So at the end of the day, right, we have to guard against what the democratic socialists are talking about, which is using the processes of our republic.
7: Before you let me go, and I know your time is limited. They advocate for the abolishment of the Constitution. Hassan Piker has done that, okay? And he's on the record as having said that. So, and others as well. So,
1: right. Listen,
7: the Constitution is de facto overthrow.
1: Well, time out. I will agree with you, to quote the Supreme Court Justice, I will agree with you in part and I will disagree with you in part. If they go and they want to pass a constitutional amendment to abolish the Constitution, That's lawful. If they just want to get up there and say, we're abolishing the Constitution, that's unlawful. And again, maybe I'm splitting hairs here. But again, this gets, hold on for a second. Hold on. Scott, real quick. Cause this is an important point, right? I think the 17th Amendment is bad law. The 17th Amendment fundamentally changed the nature of our republic. And so, you know, but it was lawfully passed. You can't say that it was sedition to advocate for the passage of the 17th Amendment, right?
7: Yeah, I would agree with that. I agree with what you just said. 17th Amendment ought to be overturned with another amendment.
1: 100%. All right, listen. Unfortunately, Scott, I got to let you go there, man. Thank you for the illuminating conversation. I always appreciate that. It's good. We have to have these conversations more and more. Now, in the next hour, we got a lot coming up. I'm going to talk about consumer cellular in a little bit, but we've got Nicole Bayes Harris, the chairwoman of the Maryland Republican Party, joining us, as well as Matthew Putnam. He's with the National Taxpayers Union and the NTU Foundation. This is Kim Klasick on WCBM.
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11: Breaking news this hour from Town Hall. I'm Rich Thomason. Casting himself as a victim of a vindictive U.S. Senator, Dr. Anthony Fauci is refusing to answer questions at a hearing on the COVID pandemic response. GOP Senator Rand Paul asking Fauci if he regrets backing Chinese gain-of-function research may have played a role in the pandemic.
12: What was the reasoning, and are you sorry, basically, for making the decision? Would you, you know, like, given another chance, say, well, gosh, circumstances now, as I know, maybe it wasn't a wise thing. Can you explain to the committee why you chose to fund this dangerous research in China?
13: On the advice of counsel, I respectfully decline to answer based upon my rights under the Fifth Amendment of the Constitution.
11: Senator Paul subpoenaed Fauci to appear, saying that what Fauci wrote privately in his diary and what he told the country during the pandemic are two different stories. He's in. Jay Clayton confirmed by the Senate as the new National Intelligence Director.
14: On this vote, the yeas are 51, the nays are 47, and the nomination is confirmed.
11: A party line vote in the Senate. A huge search and rescue mission underway on Japan's southern island of Kyushu, devastated by an earthquake.
15: We've been hearing from Prime Minister Sanae Takaichi and her office, and they're saying the rescue effort is continuing. And she has also pointed out a new danger that she's concerned about is the heat stroke. Around this time of the year, Japan becomes very, very hot. It's about 35 degrees Celsius over there. And there are 37,000 homes still without electricity, without air conditioning. And there are thousands of rescue workers who are working throughout the day without any climate control.
11: The BBC's Jay Kwan says the earthquake death toll has risen to at least 18. There is a sell-off underway this morning on Wall Street. The Dow is down 859 points, loss of almost 2%. The NASDAQ off 245. Townhall.com.
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20: Good morning. It's 1103. I'm Maggie Hunter with the latest headlines from the WCBM Maryland News Center. BGE crews are continuing their efforts to restore power outages caused by Tuesday's severe storms. The utility expects to restore service to 80% of customers by 11 tonight, with the rest on Thursday. At the height of the storms, more than 30,000 customers lost power. As of early this morning, there were still around 10,000 customers without service throughout Baltimore and the metro area. A Baltimore man has been sentenced to 35 years in federal prison for his role in multiple carjackings, including one that resulted in a murder. 25-year-old Antonio Purisima and several co-conspirators carried out multiple carjackings in 2022. In one case, Purisima and the others followed a victim from Maryland Live Casino in Anne Arundel County to her Glen Burnie home, where they robbed her at gunpoint and took her car. Stein on Sports and the Fox 45 Weather Authority forecast next.
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24: O's hoping for a better result today with Trevor Rogers on the hill, as opposed to what happened last night with Dean Kramer.
25: What a pitch. It's a sinker, and it's a missile to left field. Valencia hammers it out of here.
24: Jason Benetti had the call on Detroit Vision, one of two on the night for Valencia, as the Tigers become the 22nd team in MLB history to score in every inning. They clobber the Birds 14-0 last night in Detroit. O's starter Dean Kramer gave up eight of the runs in four innings pitched.
26: Definitely didn't throw enough competitive pitches in the zone, and that's on me. Didn't set the table for the offense nor the guys that came in after, so 100% on me.
24: Now today, Rogers could be making his final start for Baltimore. The team has not offered him a contract as of yet. He's a free agent at the end of the season. Day one of Ravens training camp today in Owings Mills. The team hits the practice field at 11 a.m. this morning. Here's Lamar on the five in the building going into camp.
27: I'm hyped, man. I believe just because we finished the season off in a way we wasn't accustomed to. Just that, new guys around, you know, just a whole new team basically, you know, and I'm a vet now.
24: Can you believe it's the ninth year for Lamar? Coming up in 30 minutes, could this be it for Trevor Rogers? And that is Stein on Sports.
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20: 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Here's the Fox 45 Weather Authority forecast.
30: From the Fox 45 Weather Authority team, I'm meteorologist Justin Chambers. Temperatures looking pretty good for your Wednesday afternoon. A lot drier than that weather alert day we had on Tuesday. Looking at breezy conditions and highs in the low to mid 80s. Staying dry as we head into the weekend. From the Fox 45 Weather Authority, I'm meteorologist Justin Chambers for Talk Radio 680 WCBM.
20: 78 degrees in Bel Air, 79 in Edgemere, and 78 in Overly. I'm Maggie Hunter, 680 WCBM News.
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1: So we are back, everybody. I'm Andrew Langer in for Kim today. Yes, I'm not Kim Plasek, though you might have heard me say that at the tail end of the last hour. I'm Andrew Langer. The number here, 410-922. Yes, I got it. Thank you. Thank you. 410-922-6680. 410-922-6680. Oh my goodness. Hi everybody. So anyway, I am, you can also email me. AndrewLangerRadio@gmail.com is one of the ways to reach me. It's, you know, it's so funny. You get out of the habit of doing something on a daily basis. And I was fortunate enough, in 2024 to, sit in, for Kim for a few months. And, you know, you flex that part of the muscle and then you get out of practice and it, with a couple of different things going on. I haven't done a lot of radio in the last couple of months. So yeah, you know, fits and starts here. So I hope you will, show me some grace and remember that as you sort of review the show. Anyway, we got a great hour. We're going to be joined in a couple of minutes by Matthew Putnam from, the National Taxpayers Union. And then Nicole Harris, who is the chairwoman of the Maryland Republican Party. I do want to talk about something before we go to the phones. I'm going to talk about something that happened to me over the weekend. Cause it's important. You know, as I mentioned, my dad passed back in May. And, you know, the last 2 months have been, good Lord, is it really almost 3 months now? I mean, it'll be almost 3 months next week. You know, have been packing some stuff, unpacking other stuff, you know, getting a handle on my parents' finances. My mom has survived my dad and, you know, we've gotten her into an apartment and are working through that. But sort of peeling through who was in charge of which bills and which things, you know, I've got siblings. We've all been working on this. And, you know, one of the things is my parents were using this cell phone company called Consumer Cellular. And, you know, they did it. They were saving money. And one of the concerns that we've long had is that there's no brick and mortar shop for these guys. And so anytime there's been a problem, you know, having my parents who are, you know, they're up there in age. I wasn't going to give specific ages, has been a little complicated, you know, like everything else, you know, you all, if you are, let's say, above the age of 75 and you are not particularly tech savvy, a lot of this stuff can be problematic. And so you know, you go through, I remember there was a Saturday Night Live sketch from the 90s called Middle Aged Man. I don't know if y'all remember this, but Mike Myers played this character who would go in as middle aged man and explain the way the world works, to younger people. You know, I understand compound interest. You know, I understand home equity. And they're like, well, you know, you took this over from your father. And Mike Myers is like, yes, that's old man. What's the difference between you and old man? And Mike Myers says, I know how to program a VCR, right? I am middle aged man. You know, and the limits, I have limits in terms of what I can do. So anyway, last week, we discovered that we can't get a hold of my mom on her cell phone. And apparently in all of this mess, somehow, the Consumer Cellular bill didn't get paid. And my brother is sort of in charge of the checkbook. So he goes and he pays the bill. And yet we still can't get the phone turned on. And there is a back and forth and a back and forth. And finally, I'm in my mom's apartment on Saturday, noodling through a couple of different things with her. And we're on the phone and it becomes this bizarre Kafka-esque kind of a circumstance in which we can't get the phone turned on because we have to have a conversation with the billing department. They won't tell us why we have to have a conversation with the billing department, but we have to have, they're like, well, we'll set it up. We will call you. Our billing department will call your mother, right? They can't talk to me. They have to talk to my mom. And I'm like, well, you do understand that my mom doesn't have a working phone, right? You know, the concept of the landline is largely gone. Oh, and by the way, let's not mince words about the fact that we've got, my mom has her issues. I won't get into the details on that. But my mom's lost her husband less than 3 months ago. She's in a new apartment. She doesn't see everybody. She doesn't have a landline phone. And she is completely now cut off from her kids and other loved ones in terms of being able to call on a daily basis and check up on her. And you know, what we eventually discover is that they need a copy of my dad's death certificate. And oh, by the way, you know, step into our nightmare while the water is still warm. Thank you for forcing us to revisit the trauma of suddenly losing my dad or my mom's husband, right? Her husband, you know, all kinds of suddenly, just a couple of months ago. Now, in order to get the phone turned on, we have to send a copy of the death certificate via email. And then they reserve the right to take up to 5 business days. So they won't do it on a Saturday. We can't have a conversation with them on a Saturday, right? When I can actually, you know, make the time and make sure that I'm there, to be sitting next to my mom, who I actually need to, I'm going to go and be spending the afternoon with her today. And not to deal with this, by the way, to deal with some other stuff. And, you know, they're like, well, you know, they're not helpful. And then to say, okay, we're not open on the weekend. The earliest we're going to get to this is on a Monday. And by the way, I find out we don't actually need to have a conversation with billing, because all billing was going to tell us is you need to send us the death certificate. You know, thanks for that. Like, you couldn't have just told us that a while ago. Why we had to wait for another phone conversation is beyond me. But then you're saying that even if we send this to you on Sunday or early Monday morning, you could take up to a full week to turn my mother's phone back on. You know, it is like, you know, folks who are going out of their way. And listen, I get the fact that we're now living in 2026 and the ability of people to steal someone's identity and take over their lives. This happens all the time, right? And entities have to safeguard. But once a bill gets paid, the idea that you don't immediately flip the switch, especially if you know that your customer base, and I say this, I'm spitballing here, I suspect that the customer base for Consumer Cellular skews upwards given where they're advertising and who is watching the outlets that they're advertising on. I don't know offhand. But you know something, I get it, but it's like, I think I've been fair sort of talking about my experience here. This is just, it's not the way anybody ought to do business. And thank you all for letting me take a moment of personal privilege, to vent about this. You know, my mom had to go down the hallway to use the community landline, to deal with this stuff. And that's just not acceptable in the slightest. Listen, we're going to shift gears in a moment. Sorry about that. You know something? Yeah, we'll come back to the phones later on. I apologize, guys. But we listen, in a moment we're going to be joined by Matthew Putnam from the National Taxpayers Union. I'm Andrew Langer, in for Kim Klasick here on WCBM. We're going to take a break here. That way when we come back, we can talk to Matthew Putnam. Thanks.
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7: Hunter lied on a gun application form. Wesley Snipes convicted 3 counts of tax evasion in 2008 for bilking Uncle Sam on taxes up to $15 million. IRS said he owed taxes. He was later sentenced to 3 years in prison. Remember the guy Jersey Shore star Mike? Yeah. Anyway, 8-month sentence for skirting $2.3 million in taxes. Not Hunter.
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1: We are back. I am Andrew Langer, in for Kim Klasick here on WCBM. We're joined now by Matthew Putnam. He is a policy manager with the National Taxpayers Union and the National Taxpayers Union Foundation, NTU.org. Love the work that NTU does. And you had a piece a couple of weeks ago in the Baltimore Sun there, Matt. Maryland taxpayers deserve the data center approach Virginia took. This is important stuff. I think we need to be really careful. And I get the concerns. Well, actually, let's talk about the concerns that some people have over data centers, because there seems to be a weird left-right alliance that's happening here in opposition to these things. Let's talk about this, and let's talk about your commentary.
8: Certainly. There definitely is a bit of a bipartisan approach happening in terms of the protests we're seeing against data centers. A lot of this stems from conversations over water use, power use, land use, and a lot of these things are actually pretty overblown. If you're looking at other industries, particularly agriculture, land use and water use in particular, data centers, if you look across all the data centers in the United States, they are a fraction of even just one type of crop, say corn or alfalfa or almonds. And in terms of power prices, people are worried that as these data centers get built, they're using up tons of power and they're going to be driving up rates in their area. But from what we've seen from the data and from several reports is that states like Texas and Virginia that have many new data centers built aren't actually seeing a correlation with increased power prices. The states with the most power, price increases are states like California or Illinois or New York, where other factors are involved and there aren't new data centers being built.
1: Right. And it's one of those things where as the president talks about this and trying to create a national policy about this, all I can think about is, you know, we've worked with you guys at NTU on some of the work we're doing on PBMs, pharmacy benefits managers, the middlemen mm-hmm. that the president talks about. And one of the problems that we've had is that, you know, PBMs are supposed to, they're supposed to rebate, you know, their price savings, to individual consumers. But the problem is that they pocket the money. And, you know, by the same token, as we talk about trying to find ways to rebate people, my fear is that the government-run power monopolies, and let's remember that the monopolies on power generation are government-sanctioned. Customers are not going to see any kind of they're not going to see any kind of power savings with any kind of government intervention. That it really comes down to the cozy relationship between leftist politicians and power generation, isn't it?
8: Definitely. And yeah. This is particularly a problem in Maryland and through Virginia as well with PJM. They, throughout the 2000s, kept acquiring new areas across the country. So now they stretch from Chicago up through Pennsylvania and down through Virginia, covering all these states. And that really hamstrings new generation. It hamstrings the ability to build new generation. And that's not just an issue in this area, it's across the country. So the president and the administration have worked a little bit with FERC in terms of trying to open up some of these federal avenues for building new energy and trying to ease that burden for consumers.
1: Right. We know that the only way to reduce energy prices is, and it's not just as simple as building more power generation and power capacity, but it's to also make sure that the states and the state rate setting agencies are not are understanding that increased capacity, you know, increased supply can lead to lower prices in the face of increased demand, right? They get, if the rate paying the rate setting entities are not recognizing these things, right? It's not a truly free market, is it, Matthew?
8: Not at all, no. There's substantial monopoly interests that the federal government and state governments both are involved in, and it's just a complex system that was established in the beginning of the 20th century and has just kind of festered into where we are now, where especially green regulations have made it more difficult for not just new generation, but being able to apply some of those savings for customers.
1: Yeah, so I mean, let's talk about this. Let's talk about the different approaches between Virginia and Maryland. What Maryland is getting wrong, what Virginia is getting right. Talk about this.
8: For sure. So, in the 90s, Virginia started allowing data centers to be built. This was there weren't as big of a controversy back then. You had AOL start back in 1991, I believe, and then you had other companies, Microsoft, Meta, Amazon, all build throughout Virginia, particularly Loudoun County. In the intervening 30 years. So we have a long track record of what data centers do to both the environment and to prices. And we can see that the people in Virginia have benefited substantially. In Loudoun County, every year for the last 10 years, they have reduced property tax rates because of the amount of revenue brought in from property taxes on data centers. So there are benefits that can be brought in here in addition to the fact that they aren't as much of a drain on the resources as people have been exclaiming in the media. So when Maryland, particularly state legislators, but especially at the county level, where just yesterday Montgomery County became the seventh county in the state to put a moratorium in place, these counties are missing out on a lot of the benefits that you can see in Virginia. And from our perspective, these aren't going to be moratoriums. They're going to end up being bans, because there are going to be bottlenecks in the next couple of years, or even within the next year, in terms of that power generation that restrict how many data centers are likely to be built. So if Maryland isn't on this train now of one of the biggest oncoming industries and all of this wealth generation for counties, they might miss the boat completely.
1: Well, let's talk about why these data centers are important. You know, we had John Decker from American Commitment talking about the issue of AI. These data centers are becoming increasingly important in terms of redundancies, how we get information, how we process things, how we stay connected. Talk about this.
8: They are a part of every single person's life and almost every minute of our lives these days. It's not just AI that uses data centers, which is where some of this opposition comes from, but it's everyday uses. It's every time you use a search engine. It's every time you order food to be delivered. It's any time you're doing work, essentially, that sends anything, an email even, is sending information over. So we need this capacity just because of how integrated technology is in our day-to-day lives. And if we're not willing to build the data centers here, other countries will. And China is building many, many data centers right now, and some of these companies will end up having to use some of that storage, some of that processing, if we're not willing to build them here.
1: Yeah, I mean, absolutely. If we want all these things, they go hand in hand. Are you guys taking any positions in the overall AI fight? Matthew, talk about what NTU is doing on AI.
8: Well, we're certainly not opposing the construction of data centers, and we're not opposing the expansion of AI. We've written pretty extensively in terms of how the federal government should be approaching this. We've written a few papers on how they could use the idea of regulatory sandboxes to look into how AI can be created and do that in a safe way without it expanding too much or getting into these issues that people are really terrified of.
1: Well, there you go. Well, listen, how do folks find out more about the good work you guys are doing at the National Taxpayers Union and the NTU Foundation?
8: Well, all of our work will be published at ntu.org and ntu.org/foundation. Particularly the foundation side is where we're doing a lot of the research on data centers, so you can find us there.
1: Well, there you go. Go and check them out, NTU at NTU on X. Matthew Putnam, thank you so much for joining us today.
8: Thank you very much.
1: There you go. I appreciate that. Listen, I appreciate Nancy calling in to let me know that there is, in point of fact, a brick and mortar consumer cellular in Timonium, Lutherville Timonium. So I appreciate that. And then also there's one up in just northwest of York, Pennsylvania. So not particularly close to here. There is a paucity of brick and mortar consumer cellular stores that are out there. Real quick, let's go to Carl on the Eastern Shore. Carl, you're going to help us revisit something we talked about earlier. Let's go to that line.
9: Good morning. Good
1: morning, Carl.
9: The question I have is, because Fauci was pardoned by Biden, that he is not eligible to use the Fifth Amendment. Is that
1: right?
9: Correct?
1: This is something I talked about a little bit in the first hour of the show. You
9: correct.
1: Know, the Supreme
9: that's
1: Court.
9: Why I'm calling you.
1: Yeah. So the Supreme Court has you know, they have a couple of cases. One in the late 19th century. One in the early 20th century about this. Hold on, I'll pull those back up. Basically, they say that you can't do the Brown versus Walker 1896, Burdick versus United States 1915. It gets a little bit more complicated depending on whether or not we're talking about new crimes versus old crimes, right? As Jim Frog pointed out in the first hour of the show, you know, essentially, Rand Paul was talking about charging him possibly with new crimes if he perjured himself in this testimony. There's a real question as to whether or not that can be covered. Here's the thing that it comes back to. Either way, you know, either, you know, if you want to compel this testimony, it would require some kind of a lawsuit. And it would require, you know, Congress making the complaint and then the Justice Department picking it up. And then it would have to wind its way through the courts, and more time has passed. I am inclined to agree with you. He has essentially, given up his, right against self-incrimination, to go and, you know, and should testify here. But the reality is, this demonstrates who he is as a person. He's not a scientist. He's not interested in the truth. He's not interested. He's not courageous. Despite what Julia Roberts has to say, he is fundamentally a coward who refuses to own up to his own actions. Listen, Carl, thank you very much for the call. Listen, we're going to be joined by Nicole Bayous Harris. She is the chairwoman of the Maryland Republican Party in a moment. I'm Andrew Langer. I'm in for Kim Klasick. And, of course, this is the Superstation here in Baltimore, WCBM.
10: With SRN News, I'm Bob Agnew in Washington. Dr. Anthony Fauci today invoking the Fifth Amendment, declining to answer questions from senators in a Republican-led committee hearing about his handling of the COVID-19 pandemic. The move injects new drama into the lingering tensions between Fauci and many Republican lawmakers over his handling of the coronavirus pandemic and accusations he lied about the origins of COVID-19, all charges he denies. The deadline has come and gone for the Trump administration to ask the Supreme Court to reconsider its rejection of the president's birthright citizenship restrictions. The president vowed to seek a rehearing shortly after the High Court issued its 6-3 ruling back in June. The Senate has confirmed Jay Clayton to become the head of the nation's intelligence agencies. He was confirmed with a vote right along party lines, 51-47. Clayton led the Securities and Exchange Commission and has been a U.S. attorney for about 1 year. This is SRN News.
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24: A battle of left-handers today in Detroit. Each could be making their final starts for their respective teams. Talking about Tarek Skubal for Detroit and Trevor Rogers for Baltimore. Both free agents at the end of the year, both coveted on the trade market. Rogers has made his preference clear.
14: Hopefully when the deadline comes and goes, I'm still here. At the end of the day, I can't control that. You know, I just go out there and try to be consistent with my job and help the boys win.
24: In his last 37 starts for Baltimore over the last two seasons, Rogers, 15-10 overall, an ERA of 2.95. The Ravens' pass rush will be under scrutiny this year, and well-deserved at that. The team that led the league with 60 sacks in 2023, had 53 in 2024, fell all the way to tied for 30th last year with only 30. Rush linebacker Tavius Robinson was asked what influence a guy like Trey Hendrickson can have on the pass rush room.
15: Trey's honestly one of the hardest workers I've been around. He's been here since the first voluntary workout, and he was here all summer. A guy like him who, you know, with the career that he's had, he doesn't have to be at anything that's not mandatory, and he's been here since day one.
24: Meanwhile, on the offensive side of the ball, OC Declan Doyle drawing rave reviews. Lamar says you got to be on your toes at all times.
27: I'm always thinking. Yeah. I'm always thinking, man, that can just quiz you at any time. Like, hey, what you got on this right here? It's like,
16: it's like passing in the hallway.
27: Yeah, not necessarily, but we're in the meeting room.
24: All starts today at 11 a.m. Coming up in 30 minutes, the debacle last night in Detroit. And that is Stein on Sports.
17: 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Thank you. 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
30: From the Fox 45 Weather Authority team, I'm meteorologist Justin Chambers. Temperatures looking pretty good for your Wednesday afternoon. A lot drier, too, with breezy to windy conditions later in the day. Highs in the low to mid-80s, a little below average for this time of year. We'll stay dry into the end of the week. Next chance of rain comes late Saturday into Sunday with temperatures that will be a bit warmer for the first weekend of August. From the Fox 45 Weather Authority, I'm meteorologist Justin Chambers for Talk Radio 680 WCBM.
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1: Well, welcome back, everybody. I am Andrew Langer in for Kim Klasick. So glad I can join you and you can join me and we can join together here on WCBM today. Phone number 410-922-6680. But we're joined right now by a good friend. Her name is Nicole Harris. She is the chairwoman of the Maryland Republican Party. I was fortunate enough a couple of months ago to spend an evening hanging out with her and her husband, Congressman Andy Harris, out on the Eastern Shore. It was a lovely evening out there, Nicole. And I wanted to have you on to talk about what's going on in Maryland. We've got an election going on. A lot of folks may not be aware of this, so you and I both are. And Wes Moore, his numbers, I mean, we haven't seen a poll in a few months, but last I looked, he was underwater with Maryland's voters, wasn't he?
22: He was.
1: Yeah.
22: And I mean, I can't see that it's gotten any better. And the fact that there's no poll to show what his numbers are, tell me that it is not looking good.
1: Yeah. Yeah. So what is the MDGOP doing to capitalize on this? We got a candidate. We got two candidates. I obviously got more candidates, but you know, running, we got Dan Cox running for governor. We've got his lieutenant governor, running alongside him. But what is the MDGOP doing to sort of talk about a competing vision for Maryland?
22: Well, I mean, look, they've given us enough talking points. They turned a multi-billion dollar budget surplus into a multi-billion dollar structural deficit. They've passed the largest tax increase in state history. We lost our AAA bond rating. So we're getting that message out, you know, reminding people about this. But at the same time, we sort of don't have to remind some people, because all they have to do is go and have to renew their car at the MVA. And when they can see that they can split their payments for their car registration, it kind of reminds people of how unaffordable Maryland is.
1: You know, I will never forget. This is long before Wes Moore became governor. When I made the first move from Virginia to Maryland many, many, many years ago, and having to go in and pay the Maryland road use tax, right? Because I bought my car outside of Maryland, but we brought it to Maryland, and because we hadn't paid sales tax on the car, the state wanted, this was of course the state at the time, this is before Bob Ehrlich, so it was under Democratic leadership, the state wanted its due and proper. So we had to pay an obscene amount of money to get our car registered in Maryland. It has not gotten better, has it?
22: No, it's only gotten worse. So the MDGOP is making sure that people understand this. You know, we have to put down our foot and say, no more taxes, no more lies, just

0: like a lot of states, only has a part-time legislature. It's not in session all year round. Imagine the mischief that they could do if they were passing bills all year round. But, you know, what happens is you get done with session, and a lot of bills that have become law, those laws take effect on July 1. Anything mm-hmm. that comes to mind that just stands out? I mean, you know, the legislature is not doing Westmore any favors. Obviously, he has to sign these things, but the legislature is even further to the left than Westmore is. Correct. I know that's hard to believe, but let's talk about what the legislature has done and stuff that took effect in July that people are only starting to become aware of.
1: Well, I mean,
0: I know it's a specific question. I'm sorry about that, but go ahead.
1: Yeah. So, I mean, let's talk about like the gas tax. The gas tax continues to go up. The legislature actually had an opportunity to go and say, hey, we're not going to just raise it every single year. And people are feeling it at the pump. And I know that there's a variety of factors that people will go, oh, well, it's not Governor Moore's fault. It's not the legislature's fault, that kind of thing. But you know what? They can actually help give us some relief. So people are feeling that. There's other things like let's talk about the Glock ban, because
0: yes.
1: I'm a big Second Amendment supporter, and you know, to put a ban on, you know, Glock handguns or those that are similar to it, because
0: right.
1: of what the illegal, what people will do illegally, anyway, is not fair to those of us who are honest, hardworking, law-abiding citizens. So
0: right.
1: there's all kinds of different things that the state does on an annual basis, that people are like, oh, whoa, what? That's a new law, that kind of thing. So,
0: punishing law-abiding citizens for the failure of certain law enforcement officials to enforce the law because of political reasons in their own area. That is just a Kafkaesque form of insanity here. And actually, Nicole, let me ask you this question, because we've been talking about the Democratic Socialists. Westmore is one of those who has talked about the Democratic Party being the big tent party. Where have these Democratic Socialists begin to rear their ugly heads here in Maryland?
1: Where have they? Well, if you look at the 5th Congressional District and the primary that they had and the different candidates there, there's a great example of Democrat Socialists rearing their head in Maryland. You know, there are other, you know, individual House and Senate districts that you've got to look out for. But, I mean, again, we're talking about Governor Moore so much. He gets all the blame because he's the head official and everything. But you are right when you say that the House and Senate is actually farther left than them.
0: Right.
1: And I would be wrong if I do not mention the special session next week.
0: Because, oh, yes, of course.
1: With the special session, they're looking to, you know, put gerrymandering, or as they call it, redistricting, up on the Constitution for a referendum in November. And if it passes, they would be able to, they could redistrict any time that they want, for any reason that they want.
0: Right.
1: So they're not going to hold it to the state, state house seats, qualifications. They're gonna just, you know, figure out whatever they want to do with the congressional. Now, this is to get my husband out of his current
0: seat, right,
1: and to actually stop any Republicans from having a seat in the future. But I know that there are a few Democrats who listen to this show, you know, occasionally, and they'll call in. I want them to look at this and think about this for a couple of minutes. Once they get rid of, you know, the Republicans in Congress, which right now is just my husband, but they get rid of him, make sure that no Republicans can win any of the other districts, when do they start using that gerrymandering, redistricting constitutional clause that they've put together against their own?
0: Right.
1: What happens when Governor Moore, or, you know, not even Governor Moore, let's just talk about the state Senate president or the House speaker, when are they going to be upset at the congressmen or women who are in their own party, but they're not far enough left? So you might love your Democrat congressman or woman, but they don't meet the Annapolis standard. When does that law start to work against them? And by then, are you going to stand up and start fighting against it? Because now it's in the Constitution. So the special session next week doesn't just apply to Republicans, and those moderate Democrats

0: Democrats need to start to realize that the party has left them behind and they need to change how they're voting.
1: Well, there you go. And you know, it's, I mean, this is, it really is, the height of chutzpah for the Maryland Democrats to invoke the need for a special session, to do these things. You know, they know they couldn't get this done at another point in time. They mm-hmm. know that what they tried to do before, was ruled illegal. So they're trying to do it this way. It is absolutely blatant. The reality is, right, listen, we know this. If the Democrats didn't have double standards, they'd have no standards at all.
0: Correct.
1: And so it's, you know, it's one of those things where they talk about fairness, they talk about equity, and yet here in a state like Maryland, where at least a third of the electorate, has an R next to their name, you know, to go and have a situation in which there will be no Republicans elected to, federal office, you know, again, where is the equity in all of that? Nicole, how do folks find out more about the good work that you guys at the MDGOP are doing?
0: They can go to our website, mdgop.org. They can email us at info@mdgop.org. And, you know, we have a lot of different events that are up on the website, but we will get you a list. We will let you know how to contact candidates and to be able to volunteer for that. We've got a lot of things going on for the next 3 months, so please come join us. Any amount of volunteering is helpful, whether it's 2 hours or 2 hours a week, we will take it, but all hands on deck right now.
1: Absolutely. The only way that Maryland Republicans can win is by out-organizing the Democrats there, getting out and wearing out shoe leather. Nicole, thank you so very much for joining us today.
0: Thank you for having me, Andrew.
1: Take care. That was Nicole Harris. She is the chairwoman of the Maryland Republican Party. Listen, we're taking your calls, 410-922-6680. I want to talk a little bit about speed cameras and AI and something that I've been working on. I'm Andrew Langer in for Kim Klasick right here on WCBM.
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1: Well, there. I am Andrew Langer in for Kim Klasick today. And, you know, so glad I can join you and you can join me. You can always find out what I'm up to. At @Andrew_Langer on X is how you find me. It's a really great way to just see the stuff. I do a weekly podcast called The Lunch Hour for the, used to be called the Federal Newswire. It's now the Washington Signal. I still am running the Coalition Against Socialized Medicine. A video from an event we did last week, or we did with the Concerned Woman for America, is going to be going up soon. And yeah, I'm still doing my regulatory work. I may have some news on that end. Stuff's changed. So nice to hear from, so nice to hear from Fran. Got a nice email from Marty. And yeah, Marty, I If I'd had more time, I would have asked Nicole Harris about unification stuff. But you know, as she's talking about the delegation and trying to get rid of Andy Harris from the delegation, you know, I'm reminded of gems like this. Here is one of the outstanding Democrat members, and I mean that tongue in cheek, outstanding Democrat members of the Maryland legislative delegation, Jamie Raskin. Here's his latest conspiracy theory. Let's go ahead and play cut number 13.
8: Congressman, have the House leadership, have Akeem Jeffries or others, or you participated in or held similar doomsday exercises, as Schumer termed them, that relate to the elections?
9: Well, sure. We're talking about this kind of stuff all the time because, look, I'm out campaigning in the country, Casey, and I'm seeing huge surging enthusiasm for Democratic candidates all over America. I'm here with my friend Josh Riley right now, Blake Gendebien next. I'm in upstate New York, but we see no evidence of Republican activity anywhere. I don't even see MAGA hats anymore, which makes me afraid that they're just focused on trying to undermine the election or take the election through some kind of strategic mischief.
1: All right. Everything is about Republicans stealing the election. You know, if Democrats win, they'll say Republicans were trying to steal the election. If Republicans win, they'll say that Republicans were stealing the election, right? And remember, the Democrats are always guilty of what they accuse Republicans of. And I know that sounds like sort of red meat baiting on conservative talk radio, but by and large, it turns out to be true. Right. When the Democrats are accusing folks of the other side of doing things, it's generally that of which they are already guilty. But, you know, listen, history tells us that it's not going to be a great year for Republicans because they're the party in power. I don't think it's going to be a blue wave. Right. In the same way we were predicting a red wave in 2022 and it was a red trickle. I have a feeling that it's going to be, if anything, a blue trickle. The Democrat numbers, the Democrat enthusiasm, and Democrats being particularly unhappy with, you know, their left-leaning candidates, this is an issue. Now, Maryland's a different place, obviously, because Democrat voters outnumber Republican voters by 2-1. But nevertheless, elsewhere, I think it's not going to be quite the... It's not going to be quite what the blue wave that Jamie Raskin would want, and this is Jamie Raskin's way of hedging his bets. Now, I want to go here because this popped up to me. One of the things that I'm working on, the latest episode of this Lunch Hour podcast, I mentioned this earlier, is an interview with a William & Mary law professor. Now, interestingly enough, she happened to be an appointee in the Obama-era Justice Department Civil Rights Division. But what she is concerned about, I got together, I was at a barbecue at a friend's house, and, you know, she and I got to talking, and she said, and this is like literally the day after I had a conversation with a colleague of mine from the Competitive Enterprise Institute, Wayne Cruz. Next week's episode of the Lunch Hour is my conversation with Wayne about the same thing. Wayne had said to me, I am concerned. I'm not concerned about AI stealing jobs. I'm not concerned about AI turning our kids into gay perverts. What I am concerned about is the use of AI by government in terms of regulatory or law enforcement. And I probably talked about this on the air before because I went to an event a year ago, George Washington University's Reich Studies program, in which the luncheon speaker was an enforcement attorney with the Commodities Futures Trading Commission who was talking about how much they were looking forward to using AI in regulatory enforcement. And I am deeply, deeply concerned about this. I am concerned, as always, about the automation and use of technology to enforce the law or to enforce regulation. And it's especially true in an environment in which the regulatory state is so vast. Harvey Silverglade wrote a book. You've heard me talk about it before. 3 Felonies a Day. In which he posits that because none of us has the full grasp of all of our regulatory obligations, our legal obligations under federal law, the average American commits three felonies a day without knowing about it. And the only thing that has staved off everybody being caught up in the same kind of lawfare as conservatives faced during the Biden administration is the fact that there just simply aren't as many law enforcement officers out there. And the analogy that I draw is to speed cameras. And now I want to play this. This is from Phoenix, Arizona. This is a particularly disturbing story here. Let's go ahead and play cut number 14, Noah.
10: Earlier this year, the city of Phoenix installed photo radar machines like the one right behind me in an effort to crack down on speeding. But the city actually isn't in the business of collecting the money from those tickets. Instead, it hired a third-party contractor. And just recently, this is what happened to a woman who went a little too fast down Camelback.
11: It was the person showing up at my door looked like, okay, literally like an Amazon worker. And they were saying over the, like, camera, they were like, we are requesting a signature for my name. So much so,
1: We can end it there. So basically, this firm that Phoenix outsourced their speed camera enforcement operations to, and what happens is, they get X number of dollars for every ticket issued, and they get a cut of any fines that are paid. The city gets the rest of it. They were sending out workers dressed in similar garb to Amazon employees to get signatures on tickets from people. Now, I don't know what makes that special. I know if I've gotten a speed camera thing, and I, you know, like on Interstate 64 in Virginia, I was coming home. I was tired. There's a speed camera in a work zone. I wasn't paying attention, and I got dinged for a speed camera there, or I got dinged with a ticket. They just mailed me the ticket, and I was responsible for paying for it. And so, you know, if you are concerned in the same way that I am, it's funny because I posted about this and I got back a tweet. I tweeted about this. Let me pull this up. And I got back a tweet from a guy I went to high school with. Again, at @Andrew_Langer on X. And of course, my Twitter feed is not coming up. So never do math on the air. Never pull up social media if it's not already pulled up already, is the way to go here, Andrew. I posted this, and this person that I went to high school with texts back, tweets back at me, there is extremely clear documentation that higher vehicle speeds increase risks to the public, especially in areas with lots of pedestrians. A person should not have an unfettered right to impose risks on others who get no say in the matter. Right, which is the justification that can be used for the use of technology anywhere, to which I then responded, there is also extremely clear documentation that many municipalities set road speeds artificially low so as to make prodigious amounts of revenue from automated speed cameras. Lord knows this is what has happened. I don't know specifically about Baltimore. I do know that in Washington, D.C., this has been the case. Right, you drive in on New York Avenue to Washington, D.C., and that is a road that is built for someone to go 45 miles an hour. Right? And that is it. But they've lowered the speed limit. In fact, they lowered the speed limit from 35 to 25 during the pandemic, specifically because they were not making the revenue that they'd been making before. And they didn't re-raise it after the pandemic that was out there. Right? Essentially, right, let's call a spade here. And this is me leaning with my libertarian foot. And those of you who know me and knew my time at the Eastern Shore, I've gotten much better at this. I no longer have nearly the same lead foot that I did when I lived on the Eastern Shore. I did have a bit of a lead foot. The point is, everybody, I won't say everybody, let's say 95% of the population speeds at some point in time, sometimes wittingly, sometimes unwittingly. And they do this because they know that by and large, the chance of getting caught lowers the risk of them getting a ticket, right? Essentially, so many speeders, so little law enforcement. But then when you automate this, it raises the issue. Now, through using this kind of technology, they can get all the speeders that they want and make all kinds of money. My fear is that the federal government is going to do this with AI and the regulatory state. And, you know, we're seeing that this already happened. Listen, it has been a distinct pleasure, as always, to sit in. I hope to do it again soon. You know, just let me know. I promise I'll get better at it as I've been doing this. You want to check me out at Andrew_Langer on X. Andrew Langer Radio is the way to email me. I want to thank producer Noah for sitting in with me today. Have a great week, everybody. Have fun. And please, stay safe.
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16: Tuesday's hour at Town Hall. I'm Bob Agnew in Washington. All eyes are on the Federal Reserve today as it announces what it will do next with borrowing rates.
17: The Federal Reserve is expected Wednesday to keep its benchmark interest rate unchanged. Inflation has been stuck above the Fed's 2% target for more than 5 years. And new Fed Chair Kevin Warsh told Congress earlier this month he has no tolerance for elevated inflation. But some Fed watchers say policymakers right now are reluctant to risk disrupting financial markets. And only 29% of Wall Street traders predict that the Fed will raise rates this week. About 76% say a rate hike will come in September. Donna Warder, Washington.
16: Dr. Anthony Fauci today invoking the Fifth Amendment and declining to answer questions from senators in a Republican-led committee hearing about his handling of the COVID-19 pandemic. Appearing before the Senate Homeland Security and Government Affairs Committee, Fauci said he never should have been subpoenaed by Chairman Rand Paul and what he criticized as
18: obvious obsession with calling for my prosecution, his repeated slanderous comments about me, and recently his publicly releasing my unredacted personal diary.
16: Iranian missiles launched in Jordan.
19: Jordan has said its military managed to intercept 5 Iranian missiles early on Wednesday. The interceptions come hours after the U.S. military said it had knocked down an Iranian missile barrage launched against American forces in the Middle East, shattering a brief pause in fighting. The U.S. military also confirmed it worked with Saudi Arabia's forces to strike sites in Iraq, where it says it targeted Iranian-backed militias. The Iranian strikes come a day after an Iranian government spokesperson said recent U.S. strikes destroyed critical infrastructure in Iran, including an airport tower and several bridges and tunnels. I'm Karen Shamas.
16: More of these stories at townhall.com.
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22: Good afternoon.
0: afternoon. It's 12:03. I'm Maggie Hunter with the latest headlines from the WCBM Maryland News Center. A suspended D.C. police sergeant has been sentenced to 18 months of supervised probation for an Anne Arundel County road rage incident last year. 30-year-old Kalia Cruz entered an Alford plea on a second-degree assault charge, maintaining her innocence while admitting there was enough evidence for a conviction. The victim says Cruz brandished a gun and waved it at her on westbound Route 50 near 97. And Captain James Landing says its waterfront crab house will be closed for the rest of the season after a Sunday morning fire. The restaurant on Boston Street has posted a message saying it wants everyone to know that even though the crab house will be closed, the restaurant is still open and still steaming crabs. The Captain James Seafood Restaurant is a well-known Fells Point landmark shaped like a ship. Sports and the Fox 45 Weather Authority forecast next.
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0: The Ravens will remain in Baltimore County for decades to come under a new long-term agreement between the team and Baltimore County. The partnership will support up to $120 million in public-private investment to modernize and expand the Under Armour Performance Center in Owings Mills. 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
23: From the Fox 45 Weather Authority team, I'm meteorologist Justin Chambers. Temperatures looking pretty good for your Wednesday afternoon. A lot drier than that weather alert day we had on Tuesday. Looking at breezy conditions and highs in the low to mid 80s, staying dry as we head into the weekend. From the Fox 45 Weather Authority, I'm meteorologist Justin Chambers for Talk Radio 680 WCBM.
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1: This is the Rob Carson Show. We are on the air, and obviously we had a little technical glitch a few minutes ago. It might be, I think it's Anthony Fauci's people messing with us, to be quite honest. Anyway, welcome to the show. Please come inside. Everything should be golden, and we should be ready to rock and roll. Obviously, the big story of the day is Anthony Fauci today on Capitol Hill proclaiming and claiming the Fifth Amendment 111 times. 111 times, and it was absolutely disgusting. Here is Rand Paul's introduction of the session today on Capitol Hill.
2: Americans died from COVID-19. Some estimate as many 1 million Americans died from COVID-19. Some estimate as many as 15 million people died worldwide from COVID-19. Publicly, Anthony Fauci promoted the theory that the virus arose naturally, while privately, he was well aware of a mountain of evidence suggesting the virus originated in the lab. The American people deserve answers. The American people deserve to know why dangerous research was funded by NIAID in a totalitarian country in a lab that lacked acceptable safety standards. The decision to fund dangerous gain-of-function research in Wuhan, China, will likely go down in history as perhaps one of the worst public health decisions. Frankly, the American people deserve an apology. I hope today Dr. Fauci will come clean, admit it was a mistake to fund dangerous research in China, admit that the risk of this dangerous research exceeded any possible benefits, ask forgiveness, and pledge to help our government devise safeguards so a man-made epidemic never happens again.
1: And of course, he did not do that.
3: Any reasonable person who has followed his unhinged obsession with me would readily come to the same conclusion. Therefore, although it pains me to do so, because of the respect I have for the legislative branch of government and my decades-long record of cooperating with Congress under the advice of
1: and lying to Congress,
3: my attorneys, I will invoke my right under the Fifth Amendment of the Constitution to refrain from answering your questions. Thank you.
1: The only problem is you can't do that when you've been granted a pardon. You have to answer the questions. And this question actually was raised on this radio program months ago with the possibility of others coming to Capitol Hill with regard to a number of things, including weaponizing the DOJ against Donald Trump, with people who were pardoned coming to Capitol Hill not being able to claim the Fifth. This man had the audacity, the temerity to claim the Fifth, and I think he is in some serious hot water. Once again, welcome to the show. I'm trying to digest everything that's happened in the last 2 hours. I had a plan for the show today, and of course, it all went out the window as I watched his testimony today. This is Rand Paul talking about the Fifth Amendment, which Tony Fauci invoked 111 times today, which is not legal.
2: Your counsel has been provided a copy as well. That section makes it a crime for a witness appearing under subpoena to refuse to answer any questions pertinent to the question under inquiry. Do you have that in front of you?
3: On the advice of counsel, I respectfully decline to answer based upon my rights under the Fifth Amendment of the Constitution.
2: Let the record record that the witness has refused to answer whether there's a folder in front of him based on his Fifth Amendment right.
1: Does this surprise anyone that this man would do this? I recall I was listening on the way in this morning, and I'm not even sure who was the first Democrat member of Congress to talk, and he said that holding Anthony Fauci accountable is relitigating something. This is what the Democrat Party does. We don't want to relitigate the election of 2020. We don't want to relitigate what Anthony Fauci and the evil sons of bees who did this to our country and our families, it's never been litigated. And how dare you, how dare you, how dare you, what you did to us, our children, our economy, our families, everything, how dare you say that there will be no accountability for that? To hell with you. We will go around this little son of a bitch. Sorry. We will go around him, and we will go after the rest of these people who did this to us. I saw so much damage in my life. I saw so much damage in the lives around me. And by God in heaven, there has got to be a point where the people in power have to be accountable for the damage they cause. They're never held accountable. And if there's any example of someone who should be held accountable for what he did, this Dr. Mengele, this evil, evil man, and he is an evil, evil man. He is a serial killer. He is a genocidal maniacal maniac. This man behaves exactly as a serial killer. He created the conditions whereby people died. He paid for a virus in a Wuhan lab that was released. Millions of people had died. Every one of his journal entries started with the number of people who died. And then who was noticing him? The same thing with the BTK killer, the same way with the Zodiac killer. I killed whoever, look what I did, and I was in the paper today, and they're reading me, they're talking about me on the evening news. It is beyond the pale. It is so bloody disgusting, and should not have been a surprise that this man would try such a thing as pleading the Fifth Amendment 111 times today on Capitol Hill. I'm sorry. I have had enough of this nonsense. Time and time again, we see politicians not being held accountable. We know now that Joe Biden had classified documents, could be thousands of classified documents in his possession before he was the president of the United States, and yet they raided Mar-a-Lago for classified documents that Donald Trump legally held, if he held them at all. And it is about damn time that people who are guilty are held accountable in our government. And I could go through a litany of people who deserve to be investigated, indicted, removed from office, imprisoned, etc. Anthony Fauci is number one. He is a monster. Anthony Fauci is a monster. There is no doubt about this at all. He caused the death of millions of people. He caused the closure of hundreds of thousands of businesses. He destroyed the lives of millions of children. Particularly, I have two of them who had their academic careers completely destroyed, their lives upended, social isolation, over-medication, suicide for many. People dying alone, people not being able to be with the last Christmas or the last Thanksgiving with a loved one before they died because Anthony Fauci decided that you couldn't be with them. Your kid's school had to be closed for 2 years because Anthony Fauci decided without evidence. It was almost like kink to him. It was almost like a sadistic fantasy to exercise the kind of control that he had over us all those years, and he did, and it was all unnecessary. And he reveled in the fame. He rolled in it. He was interviewed by celebrities. He would talk about hanging out with Jake Tapper during the height of the COVID pandemic. He's having lobster suppers. He's getting calls from Joan Baez. He's being orally gratified via the webcam with Julia Roberts. And he ate it all up. He is a megalomaniac. He is a genocidal narcissist. That is Tony Fauci. And I don't like to come into the show hot like this, but I've just had enough. And I've never had someone in the government impact my life so personally and profoundly in such an awful, awful way. And I'm still picking up the shrapnel in my life from this son of a gun. Where do we go from here? Here is Rand Paul talking to Anthony Fauci about the damage that he and those who surrounded him and executed his orders caused.
2: On March 14th, 2020, you wrote that the task force recommendations were driven by me, yourself, Deb, and CDC. The next day you wrote that you had convinced Mayor Bill de Blasio to close the New York City schools, so you were involved. That same night, Governor Gavin Newsom's chief of staff told you that the governor had decided to close California schools, bars, and restaurants after watching you on television. Presidents, governors, mayors, school boards, corporations, and Congress all bear responsibility for the decisions they made. The COVID lockdown, however, could never have been inflicted without you aiding and abetting the crime. Children lost years of education. Small businesses built over a lifetime disappeared. Patients delayed cancer screenings and other medical care. Families were separated from dying relatives. Workers were ordered to accept a medical procedure or lose their jobs. Worship assembly, employment, education, and travel were restricted in the name of science. While you did not impose every restriction, you used your public authority to justify them.
1: He may think he's getting away with something today. Anthony Fauci may think that this is going to protect him. We're going to talk to Doug Burns about this at the bottom of the hour. The Democrat Party isn't going to be able to wave this off. The only people who still believe Tony Fauci are sycophantic members of the Democrat Party who benefited from the largesse of COVID, massive funding, the giant increase in the federal government, the consequential looting of those funds by numerous organizations, the enrichment of NGOs and whatnot from this. Those are the people who are still sticking by Anthony Fauci. And, oh, yes, oh, the idiots who still wear masks and still get booster shots. Those idiots are still behind him. But most are not. Most view this man as the monster that he is. And justice, whether it be in a court of law or at the hands of God himself, will be meted out to this evil man. We've got much to come to on the show here. The number is 800-922-6680. This is the Rob Carson Show.
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1: Now is the time to do what you're told.
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1: People who are incubators for every variant to come, walking around lawfully unvaccinated? 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
2: We've been patient, but our patience is wearing thin. And your refusal has cost all of us.
4: Vaccinated person having a heart attack? Yes, come right on in. 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Unvaccinated guy who gobbled horse goo? Rest in peace, Wheezy.
2: The unvaccinated overcrowd our hospitals. We're overrunning emergency rooms and intensive care units, leaving no room for someone with a heart attack or pancreatitis.
3: You're a schmuck.
2: This is a pandemic of the unvaccinated.
5: It was all a lie. You know, you and I have had our nose rubbed in the crap that they've created for a decade now. And we've been told to feel ashamed for what we know is right. And every time we find out we were right, then they immediately retreat. No matter what it has been, we have been right about Russia collusion, Hunter Biden's laptop, Joe Biden's dementia, all of the bull crap associated with COVID that they put us through, and they rubbed our faces in it. They said, you are a conspiracy theorist. You are a lunatic fringe. You are whatever. And there's only so much that a group of people can handle before they revolt. And I am ready for a revolution. What they put us through, and it was nonsensical, and it was meaningless, and it was all by design, and it was bought and paid for by an evil little man named Anthony Fauci, and it was released during an election year to destroy an economy. And then he took away all protocols to possibly save your life, those being things you couldn't say. Ivermectin, hydroxychloroquine. I'm taking ivermectin and mebendazole right now. I'll explain later. But I couldn't even say ivermectin or hydroxychloroquine on the air because Tony Fauci and the people that surround him censored us so they could get emergency use authorization for a vaccine that didn't work and made Big Pharma billions and billions of dollars and Tony Fauci and his underlings millions and millions of dollars. And many of us lost our jobs. Many of us lost our livelihoods, either because your business went out of business, was shut down, or because you refused to get a vaccine that you knew was a danger to you. And I had to take my daughter to a damned empty airplane hangar and get a vaccine and a stinking booster. There was nobody in the building. Nobody in the building. They had these chains going like an amusement park ride. You're waiting in line. And we went right to the front and she had to take that worthless frickin' shot twice. And my son did too. And neither of them needed it. This is Rand Paul, because Tony Fauci came today and had the audacity and the temerity to claim the Fifth Amendment, even though he's legally not allowed to do that because he's been pardoned by a man who had pudding for brains. In other words, somebody else auto-pinned his pardon. But that said, here's Rand Paul explaining the repercussions.
6: In the red folder on your table is a copy of Section 192 of Title II of the U.S. Code. Your counsel has been provided a copy as well. That section makes it a crime for a witness appearing under subpoena to refuse to answer any questions pertinent to the question under inquiry. Do you have that in front of you?
7: On the advice of counsel, yeah. I respectfully decline to answer based upon my rights under the Fifth Amendment of the Constitution.
6: Let the record record that the witness has refused to answer whether there's a folder in front of him based on his Fifth Amendment right.
5: Oh, and it got even worse. Here's Josh Hawley explaining the Fifth Amendment.
8: Well, nothing says honesty like taking the Fifth, huh, Doc? Let's just get one thing straight. You don't have any rights under the Fifth Amendment because you've been pardoned, as you very well know. As the Supreme Court has been clear for a century and more, Brown versus Walker, 1896, when he has been pardoned, he may not stand upon his privilege. You know that. Your lawyers sitting behind you now shifting nervously in their chairs. They know it. This isn't about the Constitution. This isn't about the law. This is about contempt. Contempt for this body and contempt for the American people. But I think I know why you're doing it. It's because You don't want to answer questions. It's because you did all kinds of terrible things. It's because during the pandemic, you got rich.
5: Yeah.
8: Didn't you? You got rich while people were dying, hundreds of thousands of Americans, over a million in the end, and you were getting rich. And not only were you doing that, you were using federal employees with taxpayer money to apply for and solicit cash prizes for you personally. Cash prizes totaling over $1 million. You did all of that during the pandemic, didn't you? That's a question.
7: On the advice of counsel, I respectfully decline to answer based upon my rights under the Fifth Amendment. To the-
5: Here is Josh Hawley.
9: What day of the week is it today?
5: Bleeping with the little man's brain.
7: On the advice of counsel, I respectfully decline to answer based upon my rights under the Fifth Amendment to the Constitution.
9: What color tie you're wearing?
7: On the advice of counsel, I respectfully decline to answer based upon my rights under the Fifth Amendment to the Constitution.
9: What color is the carpet in front of you?
7: On the advice of counsel, I respectfully decline to answer based upon my rights under the Fifth Amendment to the Constitution.
5: Here is Bernie Moreno saying what millions of Americans are thinking.
10: It was about 6 years ago today that I decided I'm going to give up my businesses, sell them all, run for office, run for the United States Senate. Here I am sitting in front of you 6 years later saying, who the fuck do you think you were for doing that? It is a total disgrace what you did to this country. And if my Democrat colleagues are standing there defending you, I hope the voters of the United States of America watch the clips of every one of you doting on a guy who was more interested in being a celebrity than saving American people. There is no defense of what you did. You may have had a 50-plus year legacy of public service, but it ends in total and complete disgrace.
5: And to all of those who rubbed our face in the mess that you made and made us to look foolish for knowing in our hearts the lie that COVID, the COVID mandates, the COVID protocols, and the vaccine war, shame on you and to hell with you. You made us feel shameful for questioning a stupid mask on toddlers, a 6 feet distance, school and business clothing, and you cheered on not being allowed to go to church, for God's sake. You really bleeped up. Doug Burns coming up to talk about this Fifth Amendment and Anthony Fauci and what kind of hot water he's in. Don't go anywhere.
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12: With SRN News, I'm Al Agnew in Washington. Dr. Anthony Fauci not cooperating with Republicans today as he invoked the Fifth Amendment, declining to answer questions from senators in that Republican-led committee hearing about his handling of the COVID-19 pandemic. The move injects new drama into the lingering tensions between Fauci and Republican lawmakers. The deadline has come and gone for the Trump administration to ask the Supreme Court to reconsider its rejection of the president's birthright citizenship restrictions. The president vowed to seek a rehearing shortly after the High Court issued its 6-3 ruling back in June. The court has not agreed, incidentally, to rehear any argued case in more than 50 years. The 16-year-old who opened fire at Georgia High School back in 2024, killing four people, has been sentenced to life in prison without the possibility of parole. Colt Gray was 14 when he carried out that deadly rampage at Appalachia High School that made him legally ineligible for the death penalty. This is SRN News.
13: From the Fox 45 Weather Authority team, I'm meteorologist Justin Chambers. Temperatures looking pretty good for your Wednesday afternoon. A lot drier, too, with breezy to windy conditions later in the day. Highs in the low to mid-80s, a little below average for this time of year. We'll stay dry into the end of the week. Next chance of rain comes late Saturday into Sunday with temperatures that will be a bit warmer for the first weekend of August. From the Fox 45 Weather Authority, I'm meteorologist Justin Chambers for Talk Radio 680 WCBM.
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1: Your counsel's been provided a copy as well. That section makes it a crime for a witness appearing under subpoena to refuse to answer any questions pertinent to the question under inquiry. Do you have that in front of you?
2: On the advice of counsel, I respectfully decline to answer based upon my rights under the Fifth Amendment of the Constitution.
1: Let the record record that the witness has refused to answer whether there's a folder in front of him based on his Fifth Amendment right.
3: He also refused to answer if he was, what color the carpeting was. I mean, I've never seen anything like it in my life. I've never seen anything so audacious. I've never seen anything so infuriating, to be quite honest. And I've been dying to talk to Doug Burns, former federal prosecutor, about this. Doug Burns, thank you so much for finding the time to be on the show today. Have you ever seen anything like this before, considering he was pardoned by Joe Biden?
4: Yeah, let me unpack it, because it's actually really tricky. Not to be melodramatic, it's one of the trickier things I've had to explain in a long time. Because there's sort of two mixings of apples and oranges. The first mixing of apples and oranges is, just as you said, he's been pardoned for everything with COVID, so how in the world can he come in and assert the Fifth Amendment? But the oranges is that the pardon only governs up to, you know, the date of the pardon. So going forward, we use the classroom hypothetical. If he murders somebody with an axe, obviously the pardon doesn't cover that. So that's apples and oranges, number one. So apples and oranges, number two, which comes out squarely against Fauci, by the way, so I don't want to leave everybody in suspense, is while he technically has the right to assert the Fifth Amendment, Rand Paul and the government is entitled to say you're improperly invoking it in this situation. Because let's ask the first obvious rhetorical question. What is it about today's testimony that would tend to incriminate you? Okay?
3: Yes.
4: And the answer to that question, a little Sherlock Holmes, is that if he came in there today, and major kudos to Rand Paul. I really thought he was brilliant.
3: Oh, unreal.
4: Yeah, I thought he was absolutely brilliant. And as a lawyer for 40 years, he was good on the legal stuff, because what he said was, if this man came in here and told the truth today, there's no need for any Fifth Amendment protection. But
3: yes,
4: Fauci had only one option because of his ego, Rob, and that was to come in and double and triple down and double talk and all the nonsense, and he clearly would have been exposing himself to criminal liability, and that's why he took the Fifth. So the point
3: only criminal liability perjury.
4: Exactly. No, 100%, Rob. Spot on. And the point is, if he came in there and he said, look, because first of all, the beauty of this situation is that when you have him saying under oath, for example, I never pressured any politician to close a school, and then in his diary, he said, I called Bill de Blasio and I told him to close the school. Now, you don't have to be a sophisticated trial lawyer. Mr. Witness, you said over here you never pressured a politician, yet over here you said you called Bill de Blasio. Which one's true and which one is false? Okay? That's not a hard thing to do. And there was like 50 examples of that could go on and on and on. The guy with a straight face, and I almost cursed just now.
3: I swear to God, don't. I already did. I already did. I call him a son of a bee. I've never said that on

0: down everybody's throat. None of that is true. And 10 times more disgracefully, Joanne, I said to my wife, is that I'm not even a physician, and I know that herd immunity can create a situation to protect people, and that all this mask garbage and all this social distancing garbage is total crap.
1: I said it from the very beginning, and he obviously was involved in censorship. And, Doug, I have hundreds of articles that I saved at home and printed off at the time because I knew. Starting with the previous CDC director saying that the CDC had a perverse incentive to push the vaccine, and, of course, that was money. You know, we have so many things here involved here. This man... the reason why he opposed any other treatment for COVID was because he would not be able to get that emergency action to push the vaccine and make millions and make the pharma companies billions of dollars. And then the censorship industrial complex took over from that. Now, let's just use an example of the O.J. Simpson trial. O.J. Yep. Simpson is found not guilty by a jury. Anthony Fauci was pardoned by Joe Biden. Is there the possibility that this bastard could be held civilly liable, or the government in some way, shape, or form could be held civilly liable in a class action suit or something like that?
0: 100%. Great point by you. You know, in the Simpson case, everybody learned, you know, non-lawyers and stuff, that, you know, it's not double jeopardy to go forward with a civil action. The standard of proof, of course, is lower. It's by a preponderance of the evidence, not beyond a reasonable doubt. So that could absolutely happen with Archie. But the other thing is, of course, a few things. Number one, you noticed that his hands were visibly shaking with the sheet he was holding. I thought that was interesting as a trial lawyer who pays attention to such minutia. And then number two, we haven't even talked about the just unbelievable, breathtaking embarrassment of the diary. Just in the sense, by the way, you know, I don't care if a guy goes, hey, you know, I mean, I could put in a diary. I got invited on with Rob Carson. It was great. I can't believe the exposure I'm getting. Okay, that's fine. But while people are dying, okay, to be gloating in your newfound fame and celebrity really makes the guy look horrible.
1: Well, beyond that, it reminded me of a serial killer. How a serial killer, like Anthony Fauci, what he did in his diary entries, he'd open up with the number of people who had died that day. Okay.
0: Yeah.
1: Now,
0: he
1: caused the deaths. He paid for the gain of function research. There's no doubt that it was bought and paid for, and he was down with it. And he offshored it so we could continue it. So the virus came from him. So he knows he's responsible for the deaths. So he opens his diary entries with the number of deaths, and then he brags about all the attention he's getting. This is what the BTK killer did when he strangled someone to death and then wrote a letter to the editor. Same goes with the damned Unabomber. Same goes with the Zodiac killer. The exact same thing. That's what makes this man so bloody sickening. He is a mentally ill, narcissistic sociopath.
0: No, I mean, there's no question. And back to Rand Paul, who, you know, deserves a second round of praise. You know, we're taught as trial lawyers in the Department of Justice, you might find this interesting, that when a verdict is read and somebody's guilty, you know, that's not cause for celebration or smiling. It's a solemn thing. Another human being's been found guilty of a serious crime. So Paul came in there today. I thought, and I would not have criticized him, I swear, and I think you're going to like this, particularly you, Rob. I thought he might come in with a little bit of a gloating type of demeanor, which was totally warranted because they finally got this bastard. But the point is, he didn't. He was solemn. He was serious.
1: Oh.
0: His demeanor was phenomenal.
1: Did you watch his opening 12 minutes? His
0: I
1: opening
0: did,
1: 12
0: of
1: minutes.
0: Course.
1: And there was no script.
0: It was brilliant.
1: It was flawless. It was flawless. We'll play a little bit of that coming here. But, Doug, if you could hold on, I've got much more I want to talk to you about. Doug Burns, a former federal prosecutor, the Doug Burns Law on X. Let's take a break and come back. This is the Rob Carson Show.
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0: fact, the attorney was told not to sit at the table, and he's not obeying that recommendation. There's a row behind you, sir. That's where you were told to sit, and you're not. And now you're disrupting the proceedings. And so, look, this is the way Anthony Fauci must be remembered.
1: All right, we're having some technical difficulties. Ken, please kill the music on the live stream. Noah, are we on? Okay, thank you. Let's try to get our act together, okay? Producers, let's get our act together today. This is an important show. Here is Rand Paul kicking out one of Dr. Fauci's attorneys.
0: But the attorneys are not recognized. In fact, the attorney was told not to sit at the table, and he's not obeying that recommendation. There's a row behind you, sir. That's where you were told to sit, and you're not. And now you're disrupting the proceedings. And so, look, this is the way Anthony Fauci wants to be remembered. For a lawyer not listening to the rules. That's the way you want to be remembered, and that's what you're going to do. You are not recognized, sir. Security, please remove him from the room.
1: Yeah. That was one of the highlights of the hearing today. This jackass who was refusing to shut his yap, clearly out of his league. He's somebody who was hired by, he's kind of a scumbag, one of these scumbag attorneys. Here's what Bernie Moreno had to say about this guy before we go to Doug Burns.
2: Let me tell you who David Shertler is for the audience, because he was ejected by the chairman. He's a high-profile criminal attorney. He's represented some really great people, like Senator Bob Menendez. Maybe that's somebody who my Democrat colleagues may remember took gold bars as bribes from the Egyptians. And there's an article here in the Washington Free Beacon that talks about why you would hire a guy like David Shertler. And the comment is, if you're in deep shit, that's who you call. Do you feel like you're in deep shit?
3: On the advice of counsel, I respectfully decline to answer based upon my rights under the Fifth Amendment to the...
1: Yeah, he lawyered up big time and then pleaded the Fifth. You know, very clearly he's covering up something, Doug Burns.
4: Oh, no question about it. I mean, but again, you know, my analysis, I'm very, very confident in it, which is that it's very simple. I mean, he had two options. One, come in and say I was not truthful in the past about the origins of the virus, the efficacy of the vaccine, the death rates, and I could go on and on. I know your listeners know the whole list. Or he could come in and recommit to those untruths, in which case he could have been charged with perjury. And so legally, putting aside the toxicity and everything else, legally, it's the smart move, but morally it's reprehensible, because the point is, the guy really, at the end of the day, didn't have the valid right to assert the Fifth Amendment, because had he told the truth, there's no exposure.
1: What do you think is going to happen? Is he going to get charged with contempt? And if he does get charged with contempt, what will that mean? Is it going to be a slap on the wrist?
4: Well, on contempt, real quick, so everybody's clear. When Congress holds somebody in contempt, they then have to refer it to the Department of Justice. That takes on big political overtones all the time. You know, Biden wouldn't do anything with Eric Holder and so on. But now, you know, we have some new sheriffs in town. We have a Republican administration. So I think that they, I give it about 65% that they will hold them in contempt of the committee. They'll refer it to DOJ. I'm not that confident that they'll go forward with that. Because the point is, two wrongs don't make a right. What they did with Michael Flynn, we could do 20 seminars on that. That was one of the most disgraceful legal things I've ever seen in my life. Right down to the government coming in to the judge, I think it was Emmett Sullivan. We are dismissing the case. He goes, no, you're not. And he appoints an independent monitor to look at it. It was outrageous. And ultimately, of course, he had to dismiss it, because when the government dismisses under separation of powers as a judge, you have no role in that. You're not a prosecutor. You're a judge, for crying out.
1: Fact
4: of the matter is, I don't think they will. But the good news here is, let's bifurcate this out between law and legacy, okay? The good news is that this man is clearly on the road, well on his way to having a legacy that he was a liar, a self-aggrandizing egomaniac, as you described it, more concerned with having dinner with celebrities than whether people were dying. And if that's your legacy, Rob, that ain't a very good legacy.
1: No, it is not. I have something else disgusting I want to play for you. This is audio of Joe Biden talking to his ghostwriter in 2017 and admitting that he had lots of classified documents in his possession.
5: So this was high early on. in 09 and just found all the classified stuff downstairs. Some of this may be classified.
1: Now, here's the disgusting part. This is Joe Biden on 60 Minutes after the raid on Mar-a-Lago.
6: When you saw the photograph of the top secret documents laid out on the floor at Mar-a-Lago, what did you think to yourself looking at that image?
5: How that could possibly happen. How anyone could be that irresponsible. And I thought, what data was in there that may compromise sources and methods? By that I mean names of people who helped or et cetera. And it's just totally irresponsible.
1: I got to tell you, Doug, if anything, this entire ordeal the last decade has proven to me that we have genuinely evil people in our government. And I believe that we are in times right now. They are serendipitous times. And I believe that we're in the midst of a purge of some of these people and a discovery, which I'm grateful for, despite the enormous, enormous stress of watching them apparently get away with it. Your thoughts?
4: Well, let me adjust Scott Pelley's question to the correct question. What did you think when you saw those documents that were staged to look like that by the FBI agents?
1: Yeah, yeah.
4: I mean, you got to be kidding me. This whole thing was a total disgrace. But, you know, you could use this as Exhibit A, B, and C for Trump derangement syndrome. I have people that I know who will sit across a lunch or dinner table from me right now, today, in July 29th, whatever it is, and say, oh, you know, Trump completely mishandled classified documents. Biden, oh, no, he was fine because he cooperated. These people are truly deranged. So when Joe Biden just breathlessly and cavalierly says, oh, yeah, all the classified stuff, I just came across it. I mean, you can't even articulate the hypocrisy that we're talking about.
1: And just sheer evil. I'll just call it what it is.
4: Absolutely.
1: Just absolute evil. To weaponize the Justice Department to punish an innocent person and send them to prison is absolutely unforgivable. And I hope if they don't pay for it in this life, they pay for it in the next.
4: Afterlife,
1: I should say. Doug Burns, I appreciate you so much for being on the show today. Thanks for finding the time. We will talk again soon. Okay.
4: Thank you, Rob. Appreciate it.
1: All right. Let's take a break and come back. This is the Rob Carson Show.
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0: Can you do me a favor in the audience, stand up if during the time of the COVID pandemic, you were called a racist for calling the virus a Wuhan virus or the China virus. If you thought the 6-foot rule was total crap, if you thought the vaccine wasn't something that you should take, if you thought it was outrageous the way the mask policy was rolled out, if you were fired from your job for not taking that vaccine, including members of the military, if you thought closing schools was catastrophically stupid, and that you thought that during these times saying these things made you somehow a lesser human being.
1: This is Bernie Moreno. People are standing up.
0: Can you just turn around and look at the people behind you?
1: Yeah, he wouldn't do it. He wouldn't turn around.
0: You're not willing to do that?
1: No, he wouldn't do it.
0: Is that a question? It's not a question. To your lawyer, is that a question? It's a request.
1: Wow.
0: All you have to do is look up from your lawyers and look at the people who were absolutely shamed for saying what we know now to be the truth. You can't even look at them?
1: It's the ultimate example of let them eat cake liberalism. He played the fiddle while Rome burned. He presided over massive shutdowns of industry. This joke of a vaccine. The VAERS site where you could report vaccine injuries, and there were vaccine injuries by the hundreds of thousands, maybe millions, and the government shut down its own site. The pain, the anguish, the financial, the death toll, the illness. I was ill for 2 weeks. It was a terrible, terrible illness. My mother, she tested positive for the antibody, but she never had the symptom of it at all. I don't know anyone who died of COVID. It was all a gigantic psyop. It was all unnecessary. The closures were unnecessary, and it was bought and paid for by our federal government under the auspices of a very little and very awful little sociopathic narcissist named Tony Fauci. And I am hoping that eventually what happens is that there is some sort of a massive class action lawsuit against this man, that he dies alone and broke and shamed. I hope that there is some sort of legal repercussion with regard to him pleading the Fifth Amendment today, which he is not supposed to be able to do. So I'm hoping that all of these things will happen. I've got more coming up, a little bit more on the testimony, the post-testimony of Anthony Fauci, the diary of Anthony Fauci, and then, of course, Zohran Mamdani publishing the names and addresses of homeowners, the really dark reason behind that, all coming up in hour number two of the Rob Carson Show. And Brigitte Gabriel, don't forget her either. Don't go anywhere.
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4: This hour at Town Hall, I'm Bob Agnew in Washington. Dr. Anthony Fauci today invoking the Fifth Amendment and declining to answer questions from senators on the Senate Homeland Security and Governmental Affairs Committee. They're looking into his handling of the COVID-19 pandemic. Fauci cited what he characterized as the chairman, Rand Paul's, obvious obsession, quote, calling for my prosecution as a reason he refused to answer.
5: The only conclusion I can reach is that the sole reason he is calling me before this committee is to get me to say something, anything, that could vindicate his repeated public pledges that I end up, in his words, quote, behind bars, unquote.
4: The move injects new drama now into the lingering tensions. Ahead of that appearance, Kentucky Senator Rand Paul released more than 1,000 pages of former Director Fauci's diary.
6: The content of the entries reveal Fauci was absolutely obsessed with his newfound fame while the coronavirus spread and Americans were locked down, many sick and some dying. Fauci writes, "The situation with my national and international fame is explosive and really unimaginable."
4: That is Laura Winters reporting on Wall Street, a struggle that Dow is down by 800 points this hour. Kentucky Governor Beshear calling on ailing Senator Mitch McConnell to be transparent about his health.
7: McConnell was hospitalized June 14th, his office revealing weeks later that it was due to a fall. Beshear made the demand in a letter after the office of the attending physician said McConnell had been discharged from hospital care but remains in a rehabilitation facility and has not yet been medically cleared to return to work. McConnell released a statement saying he hates to miss the fun but will not be attending this Saturday's Fancy Farm Picnic. It's an annual event that draws political figures to Western Kentucky. Beshear called on McConnell to address the people of Kentucky verbally and provide proof of his capacity. The governor's also asking Senate Majority Leader John Thune to investigate McConnell's condition.
4: More of these stories at townhall.com.
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9: Good afternoon. It's 103. I'm Maggie Hunter with the latest headlines from the WCBM Maryland News Center. Severe storms left a trail of damage across Maryland on Tuesday evening. The storms took down tree limbs and power lines, and at the height of the storms, more than 30,000 BGE customers lost power. Most of the outages were reported in Baltimore City and Anne Arundel, Baltimore, Carroll, Howard, and Prince George's counties. Some service has been restored, but there may not be full restoration until Thursday. Wind gusts of up to 70 miles per hour were reported in some parts of the state, along with large hail and flash flooding. Tornado watches and warnings were issued for Harford, Cecil, Talbot, Queen Anne's, and Anne Arundel counties. A tornado was confirmed in the Trap area of Talbot County. And a person was injured Wednesday morning in a fiery multi-vehicle crash that shut down 50 in Prince George's County. Sports and the Fox 45 Weather Authority forecast next.
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9: 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The Tigers scored in every inning, and Baltimore had no answer. The rubber match in the series is underway. The O's are off Thursday ahead of a three-game homestand against the Phillies. Now here's a look at the Fox 45 Weather Authority forecast.
12: From the Fox 45 Weather Authority team, I'm meteorologist Justin Chambers. Temperatures looking pretty good for your Wednesday afternoon. A lot drier than that weather alert day we had on Tuesday. Looking at breezy conditions and highs in the low to mid 80s, staying dry as we head into the weekend. From the Fox 45 Weather Authority, I'm meteorologist Justin Chambers for Talk Radio 680 WCBM.
9: 79 degrees in Falston, 79 in Ocean City, and 80 in Perry Hall. 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
1: Let's reminisce some of the hell that Anthony Fauci put us through.
13: The Fauci groupie, I'm a thrice vaccinated mask adherent. I buy KN95 masks, buy the, you know, caseload. They're in every pocket. I wear them everywhere except when I sit down.
14: The majority of Americans wear masks and want mandates. And anyone who tells you otherwise, Republican or Democrat, is gaslighting you.
15: I may never ride a subway again without a mask. I may never go indoors to big crowds and never feel comfortable without a mask. And that's up to me to do that.
16: If I go in a bus, if I go into the theater, if I go into, where else would I go?
17: A crowded spot.
16: A crowded place. Crowd. I would wear a mask. And I might do that indefinitely.
18: I don't want to live in your paranoid world anymore, your masked paranoid world. You know, you go out, it's silly now.
19: This is what we're doing to protect our families. And you don't have to do it, but stay away from everybody.
20: In recent years, we've spent a lot of time listening to outraged conservative parents screaming about what masks are doing to their kids.
21: You think it's time for school mask mandates to end nationwide? I live with kids who are more than willing to wear their masks, and it's my parents who complain about my children having to wear masks.
1: So it was, they made a mess and they rubbed their face. And I used the analogy when it was happening. I said the Democrat Party, they like to make a mess and do to us what bad dog owners do, rub their faces in the mess. And that's what they've done to us time and time again. And this is just the latest indignity served up to us while we knew better, while we knew that this was nonsense. We were censored. We were shut down. We were made to feel shame. We were ostracized. And all of this. So now we know we were absolutely right, but we knew we were right all along. And yes, while there is satisfaction in knowing that we were right, I also want people to pay for what they've done to us. Here's another little montage of the hell they put us through during COVID.
22: Place trying really hard right now that if any of us who happen to be practicing,
1: this is Dr. Robert Malone, he was ostracized
22: in California. Yep. Say anything contrary to the approved narrative, our licenses will be automatically pulled by
1: they did that.
22: State law.
1: They did that, yeah.
23: You're an expert. You were on the task force. You were part of this effort when you were in the previous administration, and you're saying in this administration that you can't rule out the fact that our government was lying to us when they told us the vaccinated could not get the virus.
1: Yeah.
23: Government told us that the vaccinated couldn't transmit it. Was that a lie or was that a guess?
21: I think it was hope. The vaccine would work in that way.
1: Oh, yeah.
23: This is important for the country to know. So when I asked the question, when the government told us that the vaccinated couldn't get it, and I asked you if it was a guess or a lie, you said you don't know. You said you think it was hope. So what we do know is it wasn't the truth.
21: We only measured for symptomatic disease. So we weren't proactively testing everybody in those trials to see if...
1: Unbelievable. I mean, honestly, just unprecedented. And I knew in real time as it was happening, I couldn't believe that this was happening in the United States of America, that we could see the tenets of Mao and Stalin and other despots take hold here in the United States of America. And they did. They did it. And it was... They went at us with both barrels. The whole entire thing was absolutely... it was absolutely breathtaking. And we had to see it here and we had to take it. And I got to tell you, I'm just kind of done. I'm done suffering fools. I'm not going to have discussions with people about this. We know the truth about COVID. If you cannot handle the truth, then you cannot handle being associated or affiliated with me anymore. And this includes family members. Yeah, because I've had that happen too. Here's Ron Johnson this morning confronting Anthony Fauci, who pled the Fifth Amendment 111 times this morning, because clearly, I mean, he has nothing to hide, and everything he did was to just save lives. Everything he did during COVID was just to save lives, and everything he did was by the book, and he did not fund gain of function to create a virus that could be unleashed on the world during an election year. He had nothing to do with that, but he is just doing the Fifth Amendment in case he missteps a little bit, because he doesn't want to perjure himself, or he's lied about everything.
24: I've got the studies right here. There was a website that was tracking the random controlled studies. Here they are, showing 60-70% efficacy of ivermectin.
1: Yeah.
24: The same day you say there's no evidence, there was all kinds of evidence.
1: they shut down the ability for doctors to prescribe what they thought or knew actually worked. And they were having early success with ivermectin and hydroxychloroquine when the virus, and it could have saved a lot of lives, it could have prevented a lot of illness, could have cut short symptoms, etc. But they wanted emergency use authorization of the vaccine so it could be mandated, and the only way they could do that is to discount the other possibilities like ivermectin or hydroxychloroquine, even though they worked.
24: Loved ones had to go to hospitals, had to sue hospitals. Just, would you try it?
1: Yeah.
24: So I would want to know, you know, to what extent were you involved in sabotaging hydroxychloroquine, ivermectin, and did you do that because you knew the only way you get an emergency use authorization for these drugs,
1: yes,
24: these experimental gene therapy, was if there was no effective treatment, you couldn't get the emergency use authorization. So is that why you helped sabotage?
1: And here we go.
24: These cheap generic drugs in favor of remdesivir, which, by the way, nurses...
1: Remdesivir.
24: Are you aware of the fact that nurses called it run, death is near?
1: Yeah.
0: On the advice of counsel, yes. I respectfully declined to answer based upon...
1: You can kiss my butt. He did the same thing with AZT and AIDS, by the way. He did the same thing. Remdesivir is a joke. They did all these respirators, put people on respirators. You had an 80-85% chance of dying when you were on a respirator. Chances are you know somebody who died because of the respirator. It wasn't because of the virus itself. It was because of the respirator. And apparently that causes you to die a good share of the time. Yeah. It is just bizarre. As it was happening, I was like, this is so bizarre. I'm driving up to the hospital after I, you know, worked at the car dealership wearing a stupid mask all day long. Nobody was in the hospital parking lot. I know nobody who died of COVID. And yet my children had their academic careers completely destroyed by this monster. I mean, look at all the stupid crap we had to go through. Look at the, do you remember concerts? Or nice to say, there were no concerts. There were no going to concerts. There were no crowds at baseball games. There were no crowds at football games. How freaking stupid was that? How really stupid was that to have the Oscars with cardboard cutouts of people sitting in the damned audience? I mean, what a ridiculous spectacle that was caused and perpetrated on us by this little monstrous man and the people around him. I got to tell you, I got to play a little bit of Rand Paul, because Rand Paul was so brilliant today in his... in his opening statement about Tony Fauci, without a teleprompter and without pause.
3: You did not disclose that you had immediately investigated yourself whether NIAID funding might be connected to the research. You did not tell the American people the full story. Duly released private messages indicate that the doubts with the authors and others didn't disappear after the publication. So while this was being waived at the White House to show that it couldn't come from the lab, the authors were still privately continuing to assign a meaningful probability to a laboratory origin, one thing in public and another in private. Some of the same scientists discussed avoiding email and carefully managing communications that might eventually be obtained under the Freedom of Information Act. The pattern is straightforward. Privately, there was alarm, then an immediate inquiry to see if NIAID's possible exposure to funding, then a rapid public declaration of certainty, continued private doubt, and then years of resistance to disclosure.
1: Yeah, and when it came to gain of function, Tony Fauci knew the risks of creating a monster virus and continued anyway.
3: In 2011, your agency funded Ron Fauci's laboratory when it mutated the avian flu until it could spread through the air between mammals. This was the tipping point. This is when others became worried. You funded this. You advocated for this. The federal government's own biosecurity board, though, recommended withholding the details of these experiments because of the danger the research posed. People were concerned that publishing it was publishing a roadmap to creating bioweapons around the world. But you sided with the gain-of-function scientist, Fauci, and argued that the benefits of publishing pushing the research far outweighed the risk.
1: Wow. Here is Rand Paul talking about destroying evidence and then being forced to appear today, where, of course, he pled the fifth.
3: The committee has obtained repeated instructions from you telling federal officials to delete communications. On February 2nd, 2020, one day after Origin's call, you told Francis Collins, please delete this email after you read it. The committee asked for your voluntary cooperation to come today. Your appearance had to be compelled by subpoena. You're here today under duress. You're here today because of the court ordering it. President Biden issued you a sweeping pardon extending back to 2014, the same pardon he gave to his son Hunter. A pardon may protect a person from criminal prosecution. It doesn't rewrite history. It does not erase documents. It does not convert a misleading statement into a truthful one.
1: And here is the close of his opening statement today to Tony Fauci.
3: It is secrecy that destroys trust. It is arrogance that destroys trust. It is censorship that destroys trust, and it is the refusal to admit error that destroys trust. That loss of trust may be your most damaging legacy. Trust can't be ordered. It has to be earned. No scientist is above scrutiny. No government official is beyond accountability. And no public servant has the right to treat the suffering of millions of Americans as a footnote to his preferred version of history.
1: It really is quite remarkable, and I want to dig through some of the articles that I saved back then when I was working in Kansas City. I saved a lot of the, and I documented all of this. That's why I have these montages that I saved, because I knew historically it would be shown that this would be revealed. And you know, it's very funny. The liberal, the leftist media, not only did they not cover Donald Trump's speech when he declassified information about China stealing election data of 220 million Americans. It's absolutely true. And the data was obtained during the Biden administration to some degree as well. But the leftist media did not do that. And then when this god awful diary of Anthony Fauci that showed that he was lying to the public and reveling in the fame and fortune that the deaths of millions of people had brought him, none of the letter networks covered it at all. And this shows not only a distrust in the institutions that Rand Paul just talked about, but it has absolutely destroyed every last bit of credibility or faith in the traditional media. The final shovel of dirt is on it. Pat it with the shovel, stick a cross in it, and walk away. Let's take a break and come back. This is the Rob Carson Show.
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2: This is your president. Maryland has the dumbest governor in America. This guy is out of touch.
3: They have money for everything. They got money to fight wars. They got money for ballrooms, everything. But when it comes to supporting the American people, that's now when they're crying, well, we're broke.
4: As you know, the White House says those sponsorships for the ballroom are separate from government.

0: day of the week is it today? On the advice of counsel, I respectfully decline to answer based upon my rights under the Fifth Amendment to the Constitution.
1: What color tie are you wearing?
0: On the advice of counsel, I respectfully decline to answer based upon my rights under the Fifth Amendment to the Constitution.
1: What color is the carpet in front of you?
0: On the advice of counsel, I respectfully decline to answer based upon my rights under the Fifth Amendment to the Constitution.
2: I think that's fantastic. Josh Hawley pimping this awful little man who decided to plead the fifth today 111 times. So Josh Hawley thought he'd just kind of play with him like a little chew toy, which I thought was great. This is Jim Gossett as Tony Fauci and his diary.
3: Dear diary, Tony, you knocked him dead today on Capitol Hill. They bought all your lies about the Wuhan lab leak, the COVID fatality rate. That was a good one. Social distancing, the importance of masks, the wet market bullshit. It was a masterclass con job.
2: Yeah,
3: how did you do it? Yeah, Anthony, I'd have to say that right now, you're an international hero.

0: and they tried to make it so you had to get a booster every year. And Americans said, nah, I don't think so. I want to go to Rich in Rosenberg, Texas. Been holding for a while. He has some thoughts on this. Rich, go ahead. Welcome to the Rob Carson Show.
1: Thank you. Okay. I wanted to discuss some things about comments of Richard Moffitt that might have been a distraction for the COVID-19 because it only came up after I submitted some valid information that was evidence and affiliated with the Secure Exchange Commission in Washington, D.C. on September 23rd, 2021 in the afternoon.
0: Okay, go ahead.
1: So, I've been talking to lawyers, but lawyers tell me all the time I can't do this because it's wrong, but it was all right. They were exploiting their government and our constituents. And I felt it was only right for the constituents to protect their equity.
0: What do you want to do? Get to the point real quick. What do you want to do?
1: Well, my idea, I think this should be brought out publicly. I think everybody should know that as a message.
0: Okay.
1: That comes from the Bible.
0: Okay.
1: With evidence.
0: All right. Listen, thanks for the phone call. Let's go to John in Dundalk. John, welcome to the Rob Carson Show. Not sure exactly what that was all about.
2: How you doing?
0: Go ahead. Good, buddy. What's up?
2: Hey, just want to... This guy's been pardoned. To my understanding, he has no right to take the Fifth. He's supposed to tell the truth. What's going on there? And if there's something going on that's wrong, is there any possibility that they can revoke his pardon and put his little butt on trial?
0: I don't believe so, but I had brought up with Doug Burns last hour, and if you get a chance to, John, check out last hour of the podcast after the show today. Doug explained that there could be the possibility of a contempt charge, I guess, which means nothing. Where I think we need to go at this guy is with state law, state attorney generals possibly, or a class action lawsuit against this man. And I likened it to O.J. Simpson getting acquitted or found not guilty by a jury in the murder trial, but then there was a civil action by the families of the victims. So there's that possibility, I guess. I'm going to have to massage this a little bit. As far as eliminating this pardon, I don't believe this is possible. I know that Donald Trump was able to erase a good number of Joe Biden's executive actions because they were done by AutoPen. I'm not so sure with regard to pardons. I'm doubting there is a way forward on that, but that's just what I understand from Doug Burns. How did COVID impact you, brother, in your life?
2: Well, as far as it went, I didn't have too much of a problem. I never had COVID, mm-hmm. although my brother's wife passed away and they wouldn't let him in with her as she was dying.
0: Oh my God.
2: To my way of looking at it, this evil little creep is, he's a mass murderer. He's right up there with Hitler, Stalin, and Mao Zedong. And they ought to put him on trial and put him in jail for the rest of his short life.
0: Or line him up against the wall. You know,
2: that works too.
0: I'd be down with that. Thanks for the call, brother. I do appreciate you. Here's the deal. If you believe that a million people died from COVID in the United States of America, then you have to believe that since Anthony Fauci funded the research, avoided the others telling him do not go forward with this gain of function research. It was illegal, and he outsourced it to China, and ultimately created this virus that killed millions of people. He is responsible for the deaths of any people in your life who died of COVID. That's it. That's all. That's that. He is responsible. He created the virus. Okay, he made it possible to create the virus. He paid for it. He supported the research. That's all, guys. He's a monster. And if you want to defend him, I am not going to debate you because I don't suffer fools anymore. Brigitte Gabriel joins us next on the other side of the break. Don't go anywhere.
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7: With SRN News, I'm Bob Agnew in Washington. Elon Musk has launched an invite-only kind of money. It's called X-Money, with a Visa debit card, 6% yield, and real-time transfers. Meanwhile, they're stressing that this is not a new bank. It's just a different way for X-users to share money between one another. Dr. Anthony Fauci today is invoking the Fifth Amendment and declining to answer questions from senators in a Republican-led committee hearing about his handling of the COVID-19 pandemic. That move injects new drama into the lingering tensions between Fauci and Republican lawmakers. The Senate has confirmed Jay Clayton to become head of the nation's intelligence agencies. He was confirmed with a vote along party lines, 51 to 47. He led the Securities and Exchange Commission and has been a U.S. attorney for a year, but Democrats are decrying Clayton's lack of experience in the realm of intelligence and national security. This is SRN News.
8: From the Fox 45 Weather Authority team, I'm meteorologist Justin Chambers. Temperatures looking pretty good for your Wednesday afternoon. A lot drier, too, with breezy to windy conditions later in the day. Highs in the low to mid-80s, a little below average for this time of year. We'll stay dry into the end of the week. Next chance of rain comes late Saturday into Sunday, with temperatures that will be a bit warmer for the first weekend of August. From the Fox 45 Weather Authority, I'm meteorologist Justin Chambers for Talk Radio 680 WCBM.
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0: How can it be factual when you say, when you wrote, that you visualized your friend, which now we don't even know if you knew him, you said you visualized his death when you were attending your grandfather's funeral, that you visualized him in the casket with your grandfather, and yet he didn't die until 10 days after the funeral. How is that factual? In what world would that be considered a fact, Governor?
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0: question for all the people mad at Donald Trump for calling that reporter a piggy. Would you have preferred he called her Hitler? Racist? Rapist? Pedo? Dictator? Fascist? Would you have preferred one of those?
1: It is a Rob Carson Show, always made better with Metallica. Thank you very much. Thank you very much. Nearly 25,000 people have signed a petition urging Zoran Mandami to stay away from the 25th anniversary of 9/11. WABC in New York City, where Rush Limbaugh, Teleton loan from God, got his start as a syndicated host. They did this signature petition, and like I said, 25,000 people are saying do not show up. And I would think it would be wise to not show up for the mayor, considering he is so down with the elimination of the State of Israel and the support of the quote-unquote Palestinians who danced in the streets of Gaza and handed out candy on 9/11/2001. Many of you Gen Zers don't know that. I recall it like it was yesterday. And all it is him planting a flag for radical Islam and exerting his dominance and serving up an indignity to the survivors. That's what it is. That's all it is. It's like Anthony Fauci pleading the fifth. It's serving up an indignity to the people who know what he did. What he did. Absolutely 100%. Joe Biden, too. You know, I don't know if you heard this. Joe Biden, these tapes of him. These tapes. Hold on one second. I had a little misfire there. Occasionally happens, when I'm, It happens in other parts of my life, but I'll leave it at that. But Joe Biden was talking to his ghost author and admitted that he had a whole bunch of classified documents, and he did tens of thousands of boxes of classified documents in his garage. And he used them for a number of reasons, including as a part of his book, one of the many books that he wrote that nobody read. And here he is talking to his ghost writer. They tried to keep this under wraps because they didn't want to show that his brain was absolutely broken, but more so that he had classified documents and it was illegal for him to have them.
2: A little more classified, but the next thing I have here is this is classified.
3: That's probably something that goes to the presidential papers.
2: I don't think so. It was in between. I didn't want to turn them in. Right.
1: Yeah, it was determined, by the way, by a special counsel that he did have classified documents in his possession illegally, but then they determined that his brain was so addled by whatever it is, dementia or whatnot, that no jury would convict him because if they would look at him as a sympathetic, forgetful old man. I know, this is the United States of America we live in. Meanwhile, Donald Trump had Mar-a-Lago raided. He had every right to have the documents that he had in his possession, and the powers that be literally planted evidence, including folders with fake labels saying classified and top secret, because they were on a fishing expedition with guns drawn to take down Donald Trump.
4: When you saw the photograph of the top secret documents laid out on the floor at Mar-a-Lago, what did you think to yourself?
1: Staged.
4: Looking at that image.
2: How that could possibly happen. How anyone could be that irresponsible. And I thought, what data was in there that may compromise sources?
1: What kind of person? I mean, I've never known. I don't think anybody in my life who lied like that, who could lie so blatantly like that, or like Tony Fauci with regard to COVID. And today, I don't know what kind of a monster exists in that body that could lie like that. Think of the massive amount of lying that Anthony Fauci had to do to cover up his malfeasance and criminality with regard to COVID. Think about the

0: burned all the classified stuff downstairs. Yeah. Some of this may be classified, so be careful.
1: Okay.
0: Yeah, not sure. I didn't know more classified, but the next thing I have here is this is classified.
1: This is probably something that goes to the presidential papers.
0: I don't think so. It was in between.
2: It's remarkable that the media is so Soviet that these don't matter, that these stories aren't being investigated. It is ridiculous. Some of the biggest stories that we've ever seen in American history with regard to corruption, billions and billions of dollars stolen, Medicare fraud, all of this, and the media is uninterested in it. As I mentioned, the Hunter Biden laptop, now the Fauci, diary, which would be so enormously embarrassing for anyone else. And, it would certainly, portend an investigation of all the things that he pronounced in the diary, but lied in public about. It would require an investigation, but our media isn't that way. They choose who they prosecute and who they ignore.
3: They prosecuted Trump for the crimes Biden committed and admitted to. Then when Fauci shut down the country, they hid Biden in the basement, flooded the zone with ballots, pulled the big guy across the finish line, and then went on an auto pen bender with spending and DEI. Then an hour before Trump got inaugurated, in the bitter cold, whoever was controlling the auto pen pardoned Fauci. Why? Did Fauci lobby for a pardon? We'll find out tomorrow when Rand Paul asks him under oath.
2: And, of course, he said nothing. So there you go. Absolutely remarkable. I got to play a little Finnerty. Finnerty was phenomenal last night. Finnerty on Newsmax was phenomenal last night. And I told you that Tony Fauci was a lot like a serial killer. He would open up his diary entry with the number of people who his virus killed that day. And then he'd talk about all the notoriety and the fame he was getting. Just like a serial killer who murders somebody and then watches the news and sees, hey, they're covering me. Dude, they have no idea. They can't find me. They found the body. They found the murder weapon, but I'm over here. I'm going to write a letter to the editor. Oh, yeah, that's the exact same thing.
4: And more than 100,000 restaurants closed their doors forever and never reopened. While Tony was messaging with people like Jake Tapper and Chuck Todd and Chris Wallace and Barbara Streisand, by the way, in another diary entry, Tony is writing about an Instagram post with supermodel Tyra Banks, and Tony Fauci wrote, quote, one person's...
2: Okay, this is an adult man. And not only is he insane for what I just said with regard to, acting like a serial killer, but an 80-year-old man said this.
4: Said that Tyra was very sexy, but that I was even more sexy than she was. Again, this is an 80-year-old man writing in his journal that somebody commented on an Instagram post that he was sexier than a supermodel 50 years younger than him. What a weirdo. What a sicko.
2: Oh, no.
4: What a tool.
2: Finnerty! Finnerty kicks butt! Honestly, I want you to think about that. Let's say Roosevelt presiding over... Was it Ryan? I think it might have been post-Roosevelt. I wasn't alive then. But as polio swept the country, before the polio vaccine was discovered, and people they woke up paralyzed, and many of them ended up in iron lungs for their life because they were paralyzed from the neck down, and they had to lay in these machines where you'd actually your head would stick out one end, and the pressure of the air would be released and made to make you breathe. And could you imagine if, for instance, I don't know, whoever's in charge of the Health and Human Services or whatever, Department of Health, talk so blithely about the fame and fortune that he was gaining in the battle against polio. Except for with Fauci, it was much worse because he created the polio. He paid for it. I mean, it really is. It's just, it is thoroughly, thoroughly, just utterly detestable and sickening. Here is, let me get a little bit more. Oh, yeah, here you go. This is Tony Fauci, or I should say Rob Finnerty, talking about Tony Fauci and school closings. And again, thinking all the things that they put us through. And my kids suffered greatly because of

0: There's a good chance your kids suffered. We had a guy on just last hour talked about his sister, the wife of his brother, I don't know, whatever, died of COVID, and he couldn't visit her as she was dying. His spouse for a lifetime couldn't visit her. I'm going to share more affinity on the other side of the break. I see the clock is saying, take a break. Let's do that. This is the Rob Carson Show.
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12: 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We'll be right back.

0: Lab leak is a theory with no evidence whatsoever.
1: There is zero evidence that this virus came out of a lab in China.
2: There's no suggestion that this was cooked up in some sort of lab.
3: There's no evidence that that conspiracy theory that we've heard going around was leaked from a lab.
4: A conspiracy theory that the Chinese made this virus up.
5: You have the lab and where you go.
4: In a lab.
6: An unsubstantiated theory. It's about a government laboratory in Wuhan that was the origin of COVID. Now, I've seen this kind of, you know, stuff peddled in the right-wing media that I still try to keep an eye on.
7: Yeah, that's another one of the montages that I saved from the Bleep Show that was the year 2020, 2019, 2020, 21, 22, et cetera, because of the media behaving like Pravda and Izvestia, the two government-run media organizations of the former Soviet Union, gobbling up the information that the government gave to us, and then calling what we believed, which was the truth, disinformation or misinformation, or calling it malinformation, which is if you tell the truth and the government says you can't tell the truth. So malinformation is when you are telling the truth and not what the government says is right, even though you're right, and you should accept the malinformation. It got all really weird. It got all very Maoist. It got all very Stalinist there for a while, and I'm never going to forget it ever, ever, ever, ever, ever. A little more Rob Finnerty from Newsmax talking about the psychopath Anthony Fauci last night and his diary.
8: My team has gone through all of this, the entire Tony Fauci man diary, and it is worse than we ever imagined. Here's another entry from Tony, dated July 13, 2020, quote, yesterday, Florida had 15,000 infections, the most for any state since the beginning, because Tony, of course, always starts with the death. He always talks about the death toll in almost every journal entry. Then he gets to the most important news of the day, which is where Tony is at his very Tony best, Fauci on Fauci, that portion of the diary entry. Quote, major, major show of support for me from multiple sectors. I don't know what that means. Most people expressing outrage that the Trump administration would be so bumbling and incompetent to try and discredit the most credible scientist in the world, end quote. Tony Fauci actually wrote that about himself. Think about that.
7: I know. This is why I say he's just like a serial killer. He's just like a serial killer. I mean, honestly, I'd love to have a psychologist on the show to talk about it, because he is manifesting the same pathos as a serial killer. I hope he dies broke and lonely and shamed. That's all I can pray for, honestly. And I would also pray that anyone who bought this, all of this, that what I call the stupid, I'm hoping maybe that they will come to some sort of shame over it, but you really don't have a sense of shame because you're too bloody stupid and susceptible to nonsense. Buster in Santa Cruz, the home of the glorious KSCO radio. Hello, my friend. What's on your mind?
9: Hey, bud. Hey, okay, I'm just as mad as you are, Rob. My blood is boiling, you know? Yeah, dude, I'm getting a vibe like this may only be the tip of the iceberg.
7: Of course it is. Of course it is.
9: Yeah, there's much more to it. What are your feelings about a depopulation movement?
7: I kind of thought that, because you're giving people a vaccine that has caused so much death and whatnot. And then I'm reading stories like the other day, like all of these coroners who are finding these almost plastine kind of buildups in arteries of people who've been vaccinated. You've got people who, young people who have myocarditis. You've got infertility. Yeah, certainly that's crossed my mind, and I wouldn't actually put it past them, because they're freaking evil.
9: And you know what gives it away,
7: what?
9: Rob, is he sounds like he's proud of himself, like in his diary, like he was getting off on all these people he was bringing down.
7: Yeah, it was almost like some sort of kink, some sort of sadism. He was getting off on it. You're exactly right. That's what it reminded me of. No 80-year-old man acts like a little teenage girl saying that people think he's sexier than Tyra Banks. I mean, what the hell is going on, man? Listen, Buster, I got to run. Thank you so much for checking in, brother. Hang in there. Today was very, very rough and very frustrating to watch this little monster on Capitol Hill. He did not win. He looks like a fool. He looks like this solidified him as someone that history will remember as an evil human being who lied about everything. Trust me on this. Buster, thanks for the call. Let's take a break and come back. This is the Rob Carson Show.
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0: Deeper into the diary, it appears Fauci thought celebrities were sexually attracted to him. Dear diary, I received virtually the award of courage presented to me virtually by Julia Roberts from her breakfast room in her home in Northern California. She was so charming. When my image came up on the screen, she gasped and said that every time she sees me, her throat gets dry and she gets nervous and excused herself to go into the kitchen to get a glass of water. Later, they had a second date.
1: Wow.
2: How rad that we have maybe the coolest man on the planet right now. Wow. And there's the room. This is intense. Does anybody else have a...
3: Hello. Hi there.
2: Good morning.
3: Good morning.
2: Oh, this is a thrill for me. You truly have emerged as a personal hero for me.
0: Fauci wrote about that too. Says he was a little embarrassed when Julia Roberts said, oh my God, it's Dr. Fauci.
1: Oh my God, it's so embarrassing for her. I mean, my God in heaven. Real quick, I want to go to Kevin in Hunt Valley. Got about a minute and a half or so. Go right ahead, Kevin. What's on your mind today? Kevin, are you there, Kevin? Go ahead.
4: I am, yeah. I'm not sure if I'm confused or someone may have asked this question earlier. But now, as far as I know, if somebody is pardoned by the President of the United States,
1: yes,
4: they cannot take the Fifth.
1: Well, I know that, and I brought that up with Doug Burns last hour. If you get a chance to check out the podcast, listen to it. It was unexpected for me. I was assured months ago that some of the Biden officials could not, if they had been pardoned, plead the Fifth. But he went ahead and did it. So their legal experts are going to have to pick this apart. There is the possibility, I guess, of a contempt charge against him. We will see. I'd love to see the book thrown at him, but at this point, I don't have a lot of I don't have a lot of confidence in the people in power holding anyone responsible. But I appreciate you, Kevin. Go ahead.
4: That's my big concern is, I mean, is Congress just playing games here again and putting on a show?
1: I don't know, brother. I don't know, but I appreciate your call. Yeah. I don't know. Maybe, listen, honestly, maybe I'm in the wrong damn line of business. Maybe I'm in something. Maybe I'm too bloody honest about things. I need to get into Congress, and I just need to take a bunch of graft and corruption and promise, passing bills and stuff, and enrich myself, maybe get married again, have my wife start a nonprofit, get a bunch of money from Congress. Why the hell not? You're never going to get caught. It's because I have a soul. It's because I have a soul and I have a sense of decency and I believe in God and I also believe in karma and I believe in all of these things. I have a moral compass, unlike people like Tony Fauci. The rest of us have to suffer. The rest of us have to slave. The rest of us have to, maybe if we're lucky, cross the finish line with a meager retirement before we die. Meanwhile, these jackasses get rich and get away with murder. Murder by the millions in this guy's case. Last hour of the show out ahead. Don't go anywhere.
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7: With SRN News, I'm Bob Agnew in Washington. A Democrat socialist running for office in Michigan is under fire for using controversial rhetoric about a sitting U.S. senator ahead of the midterm elections. Correspondent Laura Winters has more.
8: Michigan Senate candidate Abdul El Sayed under fire for comments he made during a fundraising call about Pennsylvania Senator Democrat John Fetterman. El Sayed saying, ideally you put one ogre on a pike and then everyone else gets the message. During a debate this week in Michigan, El Sayed not apologizing and saying, I was referring to a guy named John Fetterman who has done terrible things, got elected on a set of values, and is now completely throwing those values in the mud. The Michigan primary coming up on Tuesday. Laura Winters reporting.
7: A setback for public worker and teacher unions in the state of Wisconsin.
9: The 2011 anti-union law in Wisconsin got rid of the collective bargaining rights of public worker and teachers unions in the state. The Republican-backed law sparked weeks of protests. Then in 2024, a Dane County Circuit judge struck down the law, which had been on hold pending an appeal. Now, a Wisconsin appeals court has overturned that ruling that struck down the law.
7: That is Donna Warder reporting. Oil prices jump and U.S. stocks fall after fighting erupted in the Middle East.
10: I'm Seth Sutel, and this is Markets in a Minute. Crude oil prices are rising again as fighting picks up in the Middle East. Stocks are falling on Wall Street ahead of a Federal Reserve decision on interest rates. The S&P 500 fell 0.7% in the first hour of trading Wednesday. The Dow dropped 760 points. That's about 1.4%. The NASDAQ composite fell 1.1%. The price of Brent crude jumped back above $87 a barrel. Brent has swung between $72 a barrel and $102 a barrel this month. Treasury yields rose in the bond market. The yield on the 10-year Treasury climbed to 4.63%. Seth Sutel, New York.
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13: Good afternoon. It's 2:03. I'm Maggie Hunter with the latest headlines from the WCBM Maryland News Center. Attorney General Anthony Brown says a U.S. District Court judge has granted a temporary restraining order blocking the U.S. Department of Education from cutting school-based mental health grants. Earlier this month, Brown and counterparts from 14 other states sued the Trump administration, saying it was unlawfully planning to terminate the congressionally approved grants in violation of the Administrative Procedure Act and the U.S. Constitution. 5 men have been indicted in connection to a cross-country drug trafficking operation. 4 men from Glen Burnie and a man from California are facing charges that include conspiracy to distribute and possession with intent to distribute controlled substances. The feds say, on several occasions, the Glen Burnie men traveled to California to buy the drugs that were then shipped to Maryland for distribution. Sports and the Fox 45 Weather Authority forecast next.
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13: The Detroit Tigers shut out the Orioles 14-0 at Comerica Park Tuesday night. The Tigers scored in every inning, and Baltimore had no answer. The rubber match is currently underway. The O's are off Thursday ahead of a 3-game homestand against the Philadelphia Phillies. Now here's a look at the Fox 45. Weather Authority forecast.
15: From the Fox 45 Weather Authority team, I'm meteorologist Justin Chambers. Temperatures looking pretty good for your Wednesday afternoon. A lot drier than that weather alert day we had on Tuesday. Looking at breezy conditions and highs in the low to mid 80s. Staying dry as we head into the weekend. From the Fox 45 Weather Authority, I'm meteorologist Justin Chambers for Talk Radio 680 WCBM.
13: 79 degrees in Hides, 80 in Parkville, and 83 at Sandy Point. I'm Maggie Hunter, 680 WCBM News.
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1: This is the Rob Carson Show, hour number 3 of the Rob Carson Show on this already 29th of July. Almost, halfway through summer, I guess, I suppose. I just found out I'm going to be driving my daughter back to Kansas City earlier in August than I thought, actually. I thought it was going to be mid-August, but it's going to be like in the second week of August, so I will be probably taking a day or two off. I want to be with her. I've only had one vacation day this year. And then the other day was a medical visit, and then the other day was moving my stuff to this studio here. So, I could use the time off, driving across the country with her and maybe staying overnight somewhere and going to a Buc-ee's, and just taking it all in before I take her back to her second year in art school. There you go. There you go. Oh, by the way, if you want an explanation as to why Tony Fauci was able to plead the fifth 111 times today, I would refer to you to the first hour of the podcast today when we had Doug Burns on. Now, Doug Burns, I thought of it as I was driving, and I said, oh, we got to get Doug Burns on, because I turned on testimony this morning. I heard some jackass Democrat saying that, we shouldn't, this is already passed, it's already done, and it's on, and we need to learn from it, and we need to, and then I heard another Democrat say, we need to throw more money at, pandemic prevention, all the usual bull crap. But people have to be held accountable for the awful things they did, and there are a lot of people involved in this, and it shouldn't just be Tony Fauci, there should be other people involved. And, this is it. We're at war. We are at war. We are at war. And if this didn't get your hackles up, to say the least, and cause you to say, we've got to not only maintain our ownership of both houses of Congress, but gain on them and really, really, really go after these guys, gut this deep state, burn this deep state down, make sure these people are held accountable for what they have done to us and our country. We have got to do this. Homeboys, hillbillies, and Hebrews. I've been saying this for a very long time. Homeboys, hillbillies, and Hebrews. We have come together to save America. Now we are in the next phase of battle. We are not battle weary. We are battle hardened. One of my favorite sound bites of the day from the hearing came out of a little unexpected. It was Bernie Moreno sounding like the rest of us, by the way. I said after the 4 years of the Biden administration, the open border, the persecution of Donald Trump, the raid on Mar-a-Lago, the impeachments of Donald Trump, the censorship of us, that when Donald Trump was elected, he needs to come in off the top rope with a folding chair. And that's what Bernie Moreno did today.
17: It was about 6 years ago today that I decided I'm going to give up my businesses, sell them all, run for office, run for the United States Senate. Here I am sitting in front of you 6 years later saying, who the f*** do you think you were for doing that? It is a total disgrace what you did to this country. And if my Democrat colleagues are standing there defending you, I hope the voters of the United States of America watch the clips of every one of you doting on a guy who was more interested in being a celebrity than saving American people. There is no defense of what you did. You may have had a 50-plus year legacy of public service, but it ends in total and complete disgrace.
1: Yeah, there you go. I love that. I love that. Here's the other soundbite that I really enjoyed. Josh Hawley, because, he's just going to plead the fifth. So Josh Hawley thought he'd just kind of play with him like a cat plays with a cat toy, swats it around a little bit. Listen to this. It's magnificent.
18: What day of the week is it today? On the advice of counsel, I respectfully decline to answer based upon my rights under the Fifth Amendment to the Constitution.
19: What color tie are you wearing?
18: On the advice of counsel, I respectfully decline to answer based upon my rights under the Fifth Amendment to the Constitution.
19: What color is the carpet in front of you?
18: On the advice of counsel, I respectfully decline to answer based upon my rights under the Fifth Amendment to the Constitution.
1: Yeah, most Americans are really pissed at this little man. Most Americans, your anger with this man, you don't hold him up. You don't deify him in any way, shape, or form. You despise him for what he did to you and your family and your business. It impacted every single one of you. And if you gobbled it up and you were, I'll take the vaccine and I'll take the booster, you're a fool. I know some people who get that booster every year, and they're fools. And they were down with the mask mandate, and that makes you an idiot. I got to get this out. Hold on. I got to play Don't Catch the Stupid. I got to play Don't Catch the Stupid. Here is the Don't Catch the Stupid, the original. Let me find it here. I got to find the original Don't Catch the Stupid. Hold on 1 second. Because I came up with this, the entire concept of Don't Catch the Stupid, which I say at the end of my radio program and my television show, Rob Carson's What the World, I always say, don't catch the stupid. And the reason being is this nonsense, all of this psyops, all of the bullcrap of the last decade that we all knew was bullcrap, Black Lives Matter, global warming, cooling, climate change, ozone hole, murder hornets, Hunter Biden's laptop, all of it. And then, of course, when COVID happened, I recognized almost immediately it was bull crap. And then they said, you stand 6 feet away from somebody, you'll be fine. If you're 5 feet away, you'll die. If you wear a paper mask, which, by the way, provides about as much protection from a deadly virus as wearing a cowboy hat for scuba diving. That's something that I use for those of you who are new listeners. All of this. I went through all of this. It was all, I was right about everything. Do you hear that? Do you hear that, idiots who tried to censor me? Do you hear that, people who called me whatever conspiracy theorist or said, oh, Rob's really going off the deep end? Oh, Rob's really going off the deep end. Now, Rob Carson was right. Because Rob Carson has life experience, common sense, does show prep, and I'll tell you what, there's something to be said for when a substantial portion of your life has been hell. And it has been. I have been. I've been through a lot of things in my life, man, and I haven't even written it. J.D. Vance's book, Hillbilly Elegy, my life story will make that look like Jane Eyre, all right? You're going to want to read that. It'll be like on Golden Pond or something. You'll be like, oh, my God, he had it so easy. Oh, he only lived with a, you know, heroin addicted or whatever, or hillbilly mom with a shotgun. No. Mine was much worse. And it even got worse after I turned 50, if that's even possible. So I'm able to, I don't know, I'm not a soothsayer. I just kind of figured it out. It was all absolute bullcrap. All of it.
19: Arizona and Corona.
1: Yeah, the election in Arizona.
19: All the lies about them they've been telling you.
1: Kerry Lake lost.
19: How did they win it?
1: Yeah.
19: The freaking Senate. When the votes that they received were very few.
1: Yeah, Joe Biden's midterms.
19: Don't catch the stupid. Don't buy that BS. That climate change is real, inflation's not.
1: Yeah, that's true.
19: Don't catch the stupid. Don't believe them. Because distraction and diversion's all they got.
20: We all know that Hurricane Ian was the result of global warming.
19: Russian collusion.
1: Yeah.
19: Led to confusion.
1: Hello.
19: January 6th is a smokescreen.
1: Duh.
19: The new Green Deal is a disguise. Steal, like their mandate forcing you to

0: Jim Gossett. Jim Gossett, I came up with the idea. He wrote a good share of it. Genius. Great satire contains truth. I learned this writing for the Rush Limbaugh program. Great satire contains truth. You know why I came up with that song? Because I could say none of that on social media. I would get censored, taken down, for any of the things in the height of all the nonsense. Would get shadow banned, demonetized, the whole deal. So how did I get around it? Using comedy. Because they don't notice the comedy. They don't notice it. And they also have no response. The left, particularly, has no response to mockery and ridicule or satire. They have no defense against it. They are an armadillo on its back in the highway. And so that is my version of the French underground. I was able to speak in the height of censorship during COVID, etc., by running pieces of comedy. And somebody even wanted me to censor that. And I said, nah, not going to do that. Not going to do that. Utterly ridiculous. Utterly ridiculous. And you know, like many of the instances in my life, I wouldn't change a thing, but I also couldn't survive it again. As far as the last 10 years in America, there are some things that I would change. There are some terrible things that happened to us with regard to COVID and whatnot. But I'm grateful that what it's uncovered about the people in power and how awful and evil they are and how we thought we were the guys in the white cowboy hats and we weren't. We were the bad guys. And I love that. And it's the only reason that Donald Trump is the president right now in the 250th year of the nation's birth. And I say that the left exposes its flank so we can what? Kick its butt. And they're doing it. And you have to stay positive. You have to stay committed. You cannot say if. You say when. It's not if we win the midterms. It's when we win the midterms. It's not Eisenhower saying, if we take Omaha Beach, it's when we take Omaha Beach. That's just it. And you're either committed or you're not. And if you're not committed, step aside and let the rest of us who want to save America and keep this going, going. Because we are warriors. That's it. And we've been put through too much nonsense to stop fighting now. Let's take a break and come back. This is the Rob Carson Show.
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0: denial now that the Democrat Party wasn't going to win the midterms. And everybody all freaks out. Oh, Rob, oh, my God, Rob, you can't be feeling that. You can't be saying that. But I can actually. You know why? Because the Democrat Party has nothing to offer. They're awful. They're awful, awful, awful. They've offered nothing positive. I need you to kill the music on the feed, please. Please kill the music on the feed. I'm asking someone to please kill the music on the feed so I can play my audio. Thank you. Yeah, let's pay attention. Let's try paying attention. It'd be kind of nice because I'm trying to do that myself. Anyway, sorry. I hate to read people the riot act when I'm trying to do a show here, but, you know, sometimes when the host does that, it makes you like, oh, he's being a jerk. No. I just put 10 hours of show prep into a 3-hour show every day. And so I need it to sound good when I do the thing. So there you go. But a lot of people, they're freaking out. Oh my God, oh my God, oh my God, Rob Carson, you can't say that, you know, because Republicans are always fatalistic. We're always fatalistic. We're always terrified and all of this. Meanwhile, Democrats can march blindly and say they're going to kick everybody's butt and they're going to win and all of this stuff. But we got to go. You got to qualify everything because we can't have confidence. We can't have confidence we're actually going to win. Even though all of the things that would pretend the possibility of a victory are there, including the fact that the Democrat Party has nothing to run on at all and they're freaking crazy. All right. Of all the things, they're crazy. Do you remember the State of the Union when Donald Trump said, stand up if you support the American citizen ahead of illegals, and the Democrats sat down? I mean, my God. And then, of course, all this nonsense of the DSA taking over the Democrat Party and Fauci's testimony. The fact that it's the 250th anniversary of the country and Democrats don't want to take a part of it. The fact that everything is a temper tantrum. No King's protest. Elon Musk protest. I mean, honestly, they're broken, desperate, awful, awful people. There's no reason that you should vote for them. And here is Harry Hinton talking about how underwater the Democrat Party is.
1: Look now in 2026. We're not just talking down there underneath the Potomac. We're talking down there with the Titanic. We're talking 24 points underwater. And this is just the party overall. This isn't the congressional leadership. This is the party. The party. It's just a terrible, terrible, terrible brand.
0: Yeah, absolutely. And the Democrat Party has gone further left than they've ever gone before. Now, for the last 30 plus years, they have been trying to pass socialized medicine. All right. The closest they got to, and they only barely got it, thanks to John Roberts, was Obamacare, which was a massive scam. Otherwise, Americans don't want stinking socialized medicine. Yet this is your Democrat Party now. There's no more debate about it. They want to get rid of private health care.
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6: Medicare for all!
7: You just said you're for Medicare for all. Is everyone on this panel? Dan, no?
8: Yeah, I mean, okay.
7: Just checking. That's eight.
0: Yeah, they are full-blown Communist Party. That's what they are. And we are going to... we are going to destroy them in November, and you have to be confident of that. Here is Victor Davis Hanson talking about the self-immolation of the Democrat Party right now.
9: About 3 years ago, they didn't want to be known as Democrats. They called themselves progressives. Mm-hmm. And then to be really edgy, progressives were reactionary, so they were becoming socialists. Now the socialists are the fuddy-duddies, and the Marxists are the cutting edge, and I think we're about ready to legitimize and come out of the closet and say they're communists, because they really don't believe in private property. They want the state to be able to confiscate it if they feel it's not serving the communitarian agenda. And they say that they still want elections, but they pretty much emasculated elections in their agenda with an open border and all mail-in balloting and getting rid of the Senate and the presidency. The big difference is they used to say, as democratic socialists, they wanted to get elected to change the system. Now they don't really care about changing it. They want to destroy it and start over.
0: Yeah, and those are words of war. And that's why we are on a war footing. And we're going to win. We are. Oh, I go to Rob in Perry Hall. He's been waiting for a while. Rob, welcome to the show. Thanks for holding. What's on your mind today?
5: What an opportunity. I cannot believe this. We know so many people here in Maryland that, you know, they had relatives that they couldn't say goodbye to. We were getting a lot of dental work done back then, and we'd go in there and say, hey, can you go see your mom? No, I can't go see her. She's in the nursing home. And you couldn't even say goodbye, your one final goodbye to your relatives.
0: No.
5: This is insane. I mean, this is opening up wounds that are never going to heal. And I don't know who's paying Fauci to do this, but man,
0: it was so profoundly ridiculous and awful. You know, empty baseball stadiums where Anthony Fauci sat without a mask next to his friends, and there were no crowds, there were no concerts. They told us we couldn't get together for barbecues. They canceled our children's education. In many cases, they weren't together for years. They made children sit 6 feet apart at lunch and have no recess. I can go on and on the indignities and the bullcrap that they served us, and then they forced an evil vaccine that we couldn't say was bad, that we couldn't say was causing death, that we couldn't say was causing lifetime injury. There is no punishment I could ever believe it would be enough for the people who perpetrated this on us, Rob. How about you?
5: Unbelievable. Yeah, I think I'm like living in Mars or something. None of this is adding up to me.
0: I know, but the positive is what I said earlier is that the left is exposes its flanks so we can kick its rear end. And we've got to, realize that all of this was for a reason. It was to expose this rot and do a baptism by fire of our country so we could survive another 250 years. That's why I believe in serendipity. That's why I believe in providence. And I believe that's what we're experiencing right now. But we can't give up the fight, Rob. I'm glad you're around, brother. Did you know anyone who died of COVID, by the way? I'm just asking.
5: Oh, in the neighborhood, yeah, we did have a lot of elderly people that refused to even go to the doctor because it's hard to get an appointment and everything, and they just passed.
0: I know. I couldn't believe watching people behind glass walls as their relatives stood outside the nursing home and tapped on the glass. It was so evil, just so profoundly evil. And what's really, really bad is that so many on the left just went along with it. So many on the media went along with it, said you wear your mask, you should be ashamed for not being vaccinated, you're the enemy if you're not vaccinated, and all of this. It's very reminiscent of Nazi Germany and Stalin's Russia. But we've survived it, and now we've got to finish the job. We got to finish them off, put them out of our misery. Thanks for the call, Rob. I appreciate you, bro. I appreciate you. This is Victor Davis Hanson. I mentioned the Frankenstein. No, I can't do this. I mentioned a couple of analogies. The Democrat Party is dying like movie vampires, gnashing their teeth, clawing, trying to drag us into hell with them. And then I said that of the DSA, they taught these kids in school to get rid of the flag, hate America, say that we're white supremacists, say that communism is good, erase history is about Mao and all of this. And now the tragedy of the people who did this are in the DSA, and the monster that Frankenstein, the Democrats, created is attacking the doctor, the Democrat establishment. Victor Davis Hanson made that analogy that I made a week. He did that yesterday. Special guest Catalina Luff coming on the other side of the break. Don't go anywhere.
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8: With SRN News, I'm Bob Agnew in Washington. Dr. Anthony Fauci today invoking the Fifth Amendment and declining to answer questions from senators in a Republican-led committee hearing about his handling of the COVID-19 pandemic. He appeared before the Senate Homeland Security and Governmental Affairs Committee. That move injects a new level of drama into the lingering tensions between Fauci and Republican lawmakers over the way he handled the coronavirus pandemic. He is accused of lying about the origins of the disease, something he vehemently denies. Ahead of his appearance on Capitol Hill, Kentucky Senator Republican Rand Paul released more than 1,000 pages of Fauci's personal diary, in which he seemed to be more fascinated with his growing fame at the time than the origins of the virus, at least according to his critics. On Wall Street, it's been a mixed session today. The Dow is down the most, off by 775 points. This is SRN News.
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11: From the Fox 45 Weather Authority team, I'm meteorologist Justin Chambers. A temperature is looking pretty good for your Wednesday afternoon. A lot drier, too, with breezy to windy conditions later in the day. Highs in the low to mid-80s, a little below average for this time of year. We'll stay dry into the end of the week. Next chance of rain comes late Saturday into Sunday with temperatures that will be a bit warmer for the first weekend of August. From the Fox 45 Weather Authority, I'm meteorologist Justin Chambers for Talk Radio 680 WCBM.
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19: This is your president. Maryland has the dumbest governor in America. This guy is out of touch.
20: First, we know that we have a broken immigration system inside this country. And it's something that I know firsthand. I was raised by an immigrant single mom.

0: If I don't like it, if they don't behave, we'll go right back to dropping bombs right smack in the middle of their head.
1: That is fantastic. Rand Paul informing Anthony Fauci, you can't plead the fifth when you've been pardoned.
2: In the red folder on your table is a copy of Section 192 of Title II of the U.S. Code. Your counsel has been provided a copy as well. That section makes it a crime for a witness appearing under subpoena to refuse to answer any questions pertinent to the question under inquiry. Do you have that in front of you?
3: On the advice of counsel, I respectfully decline to answer based upon my rights under the Fifth Amendment of the Constitution.
2: Let the record record that the witness has refused to answer whether there's a folder in front of him based on his Fifth Amendment right.
1: Yeah. On Twitter, Eric Doherty says, Florida Attorney General James Uthmeyer has just announced a state-level investigation into Anthony Fauci after his lack of candor before Congress. The auto pen does not cover state-level crimes. That's where we need to go. That or a civil suit by the rest of us, maybe by people who've lost people, lost their business, etc., because of the nonsense of COVID. Joining us for the very first time, if I'm not mistaken, is Catalina Luff. She is a former Trump special advisor, author of a book called Time to Choose, and is running for Congress in the great state of Florida. Welcome to the show, Catalina.
4: Thanks so much for having me on.
1: It's a pleasure to have you on. So what do you think about this testimony today?
4: Oh, my gosh. What did he say this 50 times?
1: 111. 111 times.
4: All right. Well, I stopped watching halfway through because it was so clear that this guy is not taking any accountability. But are we surprised?
1: No.
4: Are we surprised that he is not taking accountability for the tragedy that he put this country through? And I hope the audience never forgets the businesses that were shut down, the seniors who were in homes by themselves, the people dying in the hospitals. I also have a story. You know, I would speak to a lot of nurses, and in some states, in blue states,
1: yes,
4: they would label, like, say it was a gunshot wound or, you know, crime,
1: yeah,
4: as COVID deaths. I mean,
1: yes,
4: this is sickening.
1: Yes, and I remember this because I'm trying to remember the former CDC director. But anyway, he said that there was a perverse incentive to diagnose COVID, and they were diagnosing. Listen, I've got my sister has a friend in the state of South Dakota. His father died of unrelated, I don't know, it was Alzheimer's or whatever, and they put on his death certificate that he died of COVID because the damned county got money for saying he died of COVID.
4: Yep.
1: Unbelievable.
4: That was happening all over, and I'm so grateful that we here in a state like Florida and having man like James Uthmeyer. I had the honor of working with him actually under the Trump 45 administration at the Department of Commerce. You know, this is exactly what needs to happen. The states need to get involved if this guy cannot for some reason be prosecuted at the federal level, which,
1: yes,
4: you know, Senator Rand Paul has been doing a great job. But the only way that we can get this guy through and actually held accountable for what he did, this narcissist Dr. Fauci, is with the state's involvement. And I'm really proud that Florida is doing that.
1: I love it. I got to tell you, you're making Florida but so stinking appealing right now. I moved to Washington, D.C. Last year because my wife divorced me for politics. She asked for a divorce the day after the election in 2024. I know. Isn't that crazy? But that said, I know, right? I tell people that and they're like, oh, my God, are you kidding me? Yeah, it was like that. It was that bad. That said, I moved to Washington, D.C., but I'm like, you know, I think I want to start doing like half of the year in Florida, and then eventually move to Florida. DeSantis is doing a great job as your governor. What is life like in the state of Florida for the average Floridian under the leadership of Ron DeSantis?
4: Let me tell you, as a blue state refugee, and there's now millions of us down in Florida, I will tell you, you just get off the plane from, you know, I've been here now for a couple years, actually post-COVID, yeah, like a lot of Midwesterners, especially

0: That is important. And I'll tell you, you know, I didn't have a choice to where I grew up, but I had a choice of where I wanted to live my life and build a family. And this is what Florida it is. And it's going to remain that way. You know, Byron Donald, whose seat I am actually running for, he is running for governor now. And, you know, this state has been such an example to, under Governor DeSantis, but also, I believe, with Byron Donald, too, as governor, the front runner in the primary. Yes. You know, we're going to continue on some great, great policy and great years. And so I'm really excited for the future. And that's exactly why millions of people are moving to Florida.
1: Tell me about your race. Are you running against some DSA candidate? I don't imagine that a DSA candidate would do too well in Florida.
0: They're absolutely, they won't. We are in one of the most conservative counties in the district, in the state, Lee County. And, you know, the people down here are fed up with the rise of these young socialists, and they're worried about their children and grandchildren's future first and foremost. And that's why I'm running, to represent the next generation. We cannot continue to run the same old politicians over and over again. The rhinos that try to get into primaries, look at what we have in some aspects in Congress currently. You know, we need fighters now. We don't have time, and we want to make sure that Florida remains a red state so that we don't have the rise of this young socialist wing that's taking over the young generation.
1: Yeah, I'm just looking at your website, CatalinaForCongress.com, if you want to check out your candidacy. Man, did you see what happened in Chicago with those stupid state-run grocery stores? I mean, the same week that Zoran Mondami comes out, talks about his socialist grocery stores in New York City. One is going to open 3 years from now, but I found it laughable that seven of them collapsed in Chicago this week.
0: Oh, absolutely. And they've been collapsing actually for the last decade since they started. You look at these towns outside of Chicago in the city suburbs, you will have these grocery stores that have been completely decimated. The entire area is just, it looks like a wild, wild west town. And, you know, this is exactly what Russia and communists do. They try to put these grocery stores in. They always fail. And on top of that, this is the reality, though, that they want in our country, the Mondamis of the world, they want that everywhere in the United States, where there are bread lines, there is no option of choice. And when you are beholden to the government, it's a very scary idea. It's going to fail in New York just like it did in Chicago. And let me tell you, we don't have those grocery government-backed grocery stores here in Florida, that's for sure.
1: You know, I thought it was funny Mondami was talking about at these grocery stores that there were 30 items that you were going to save on. That reminds me of communist Cuba. You know, normally when you go to a grocery store, or even a Walmart, you got tens of thousands of choices. He's saying you get 30 items. It reminded me of in Cuba, where you get like 5 pounds of beans and a pound of rice every month. That's what it reminded me of. That's what it'll end up being. Catalina, can you hold on through the break?
0: Yes, absolutely.
1: Want to continue the conversation on the other side of the break? Catalina Loeff is the name. CatalinaForCongress.com in Florida. Let's take a break and come back. This is the Rob Carson Show.
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2: About much more your regrets, but I have one, and that is early on that there was the theory that the virus could have emerged from the lab, and early on that became like a right-wing kinds of theory, and I thought it seemed to make sense. Now, there was a really advanced lab that was close by, and yeah, then you have this unknown virus out, so... But that became a very partisan thing. And now it seems now it's more and more emerging theory that that would have come from the lab.
3: That is John Fetterman, who I mean, when he originally ran for Senate, I was like, I didn't know what to expect from him. He of course had a stroke. I think it turned his mind off and back on again, like you do your computer when it's glitching. And all of a sudden he emerged on the other side with a modicum of common sense. He is a Democrat I can deal with, but they are so few and far between. What did you think about that? Catalina Loeff running for Congress in Florida. CatalinaForCongress.com. That, I gotta tell you, I like Fetterman. And I wish more Democrats were like him, but unfortunately they aren't.
4: Yeah, I'm waiting for him to switch his party pretty soon, because the left will continue to try to destroy him and take him down, because they have been running their party with this strict ideology, and anybody that, you know, happens to be going against it, they will destroy. Look at what they did during the Senate confirmation hearings with, you know, Tulsi Gabbard and RFK. They have run it so that you are not allowed to have your own thoughts. You, God forbid, you're moderate. And so I believe there's a Republican ticket in his future. He just has to come around a little bit more.
3: What do you think, about the Democrat Party? This is Harry Enten talking about the Democrat Party. The Democrat Party is massively underwater by 24 points.
5: Look now in 2026. We're not just talking down there underneath the Potomac. We're talking down there with the Titanic. We're talking 24 points underwater. Wow. And this is just the party overall. This isn't the congressional leadership. This is the party. The party. It's just a terrible, terrible, terrible brand.
3: Yeah, and they're bankrupt. They have no money. They're in the hole. They're literally putting up the DNC headquarters as collateral on a loan.
4: Yeah.
3: And then the DSA's taking over. What do you think is going to happen to the party?
4: You know what? My fear is that with you have 62% of millennials who have a favorable view of socialism, you have people like Mondami and the AOC and the Squad minions, and they're trying to manipulate an entire generation. So while I think it's great that people are finally recognizing that the Democrats can't even, if they can't even balance their own checkbooks, how do they expect to be balancing ours in making legislation that impacts taxpayers? But my fear is the future, and that's exactly why we need a next generation of fighters up in Washington supporting President Trump. You know, this is not the JFK's Democrat, your grandpa's party anymore. This is radical leftism that is trying to infiltrate our country, and they're using the youth to do it. And so we need a very fiery response back. And
3: 100%.
4: So while I think they're failing now, but what is it going to look like 20 years from now when you're getting all these millennials that are being manipulated by it?
3: Yeah, we need to look at it as being on a war footing, because the left has been at war with us, with soldiers. It's a civil war by proxy with soldiers for hire in Antifa and whatnot. And now it's time we need to treat this as from a war footing, and look at this upcoming midterm as saving the country. And I have faith, actually. You're getting some great endorsements. I see Anna Paulina Luna is one of your endorsements, Jim Banks, Burgess Owens, among others. I had a chance to meet APL. She's a little drink of water and a very small person, but a very powerful person as well. I think it's pretty awesome you got her endorsement.
4: Thank you. You know, Anna and I, Congresswoman Paulina Luna and I have been great friends for a while. And I will tell you, we talk a lot. And she says, Catalina, I need fighters up here alongside. I mean, you look at just what were the issues that, you know, she's been such a champion for things like banning insider trading, the Save America Act. She's been one of Trump's fiercest allies, as well as Senator Jim Banks and Congressman Burgess Owens. So I'm really proud to have their endorsements. And you know what? These people are true patriots. They're down to earth when you meet them. They're very great people. They're patriots, not politicians, and that's what we need in Congress.
3: Are you hoping for a Trump endorsement?
4: I'd be honored if the president endorsed me. I'm a proud member of his former administration.
3: Yes.
4: I've been very loyal since, you know, 2015, since 2013, actually.
3: Yes.
4: And so I'd be honored
3: to support
4: him
3: I think you'll get it. Hey, Catalina, whatever you need, we're here for you. It was a real pleasure having you on today, and I wish you the very, very best. CatalinaForCongress.com. Anything else we can do to help you out?
4: Thank you so much. Just follow on all social media platforms and make sure you get out and vote all across the country. We need everybody to take back these midterms.
3: Very good. God bless you. Have a glorious day. Nice to talk to you.
4: God bless you. Thanks.
3: All right, let's take a break and come back. This is the Rob Carson Show.
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0: All right. This is Mike Davis talking about Tony Fauci.
1: He is a monster, right? And that's why he had to get his Biden part. So we come to today. He either has that Biden pardon, and he's not subject to criminal liability for truthfully testifying today, and he refused. He pled the fifth illegally, so therefore Rand Paul should hold him in contempt of Congress. Yeah. They should refer him to the Trump Justice Department. Yes. He should face criminal contempt charges. He should face obstruction charges, obstruction of a congressional proceeding. Alternatively, if he didn't take that pardon, if he didn't accept the pardon from Biden, he should face charges for his crimes against humanity, including mass murder.
0: Yeah, we'll try to get Mike Davis on maybe tomorrow to talk about this. Let's go to Mike in Chesapeake Bay. Hello, Mike. Welcome to the show. What's on your mind?
2: Hey, Mike. Hey, Babe Rob. Was on the Chesapeake Bay Bridge.
0: Hey.
2: And now I'm deep in God's country.
0: I'm looking at buying a little fifth wheel in a permanent campground across the bridge.
2: Yeah, man. Come on over.
0: All right. Go
2: ahead. Anyway, before I get to my point, I want to say something about your last couple of callers. My wife spent COVID as a home care nurse.
0: Yeah.
2: And she would come home in tears every night from the people that languished in their homes and waited for her to die in her arms.
0: Oh my God.
2: From COVID. And it was just disgusting. Fauci, quick answer, easy answer. Somebody needs to dox him. And dox him over
0: I'm not going to say that, but he does need to be, there has to be a way to try him. I'm not going to encourage any sort of vigilantism or whatnot. I would, however, shame him in public if I saw him. And I'm praying to God in heaven that someone will prosecute him so he dies penniless and shamed, because he's not going to be on the planet much longer. And I'd like his last remaining years to be a time of reflection and guilt. But I don't think he has a soul for that kind of thing. So you know what I mean. I'm sorry for what your wife went through, but you know what? What an amazing person to be able to do that and deal with a situation like that where it was out of her hands and that she was an angel for people.
2: Yeah. I mean, every night.
0: All right, brother.
2: In threes and fives.
0: Well, I appreciate her. What's her first name, by the way?
2: Jen.
0: Jen, thank you. If you're listening, thank you very much. Mike, I appreciate you, man. And maybe I'll see you on the other side of the Bay Bridge. Go get a crab cake, baby. What do you think?
2: Yeah, man.
0: All right. I'm up for it. I'm completely down. I would completely have a crab cake with you in Denton. Hell yeah. Stay in touch. All right. We'll talk.
2: All right, bud.
0: You know, Maryland is a beautiful state run by idiots. But Maryland has a thing called the Maryland Blue Crab Cake, and my God in heaven, it is a gift from God. It is a gift from God. When it's done right, it is pure perfection. It is worth flying across the country to get. You can't even imagine how good a Maryland crab cake is. Oh, my goodness. There you go. I might have to get me one this weekend. God bless you, America Sounded. God, G-word, Anthony Fauci. God bless Donald Trump and our military. And until tomorrow, which is Thursday, don't catch the stupid.

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2: News this hour at Town Hall. I'm Bob Agnew in Washington. Dr. Anthony Fauci today repeatedly invoked the Fifth Amendment as he appeared before the Senate Homeland Security Committee. He declined to answer questions, dozens of them, in fact, about the way he handled the COVID-19 pandemic. Chairman Rand Paul was not happy.
3: The committee will have to consider, after this hearing, what appropriate action should be taken against you for the failure to testify after being directed to do so. It's against the law to obstruct an investigation of Congress. There will be repercussions to your refusal to testify today.
2: Dr. Fauci explained his reasoning.
4: Therefore, although it pains me to do so because of the respect I have for the legislative branch of government and my decades-long record of cooperating with Congress, under the advice of my attorneys, I will invoke my right under the Fifth Amendment of the Constitution to refrain from answering your questions. Thank you.
2: Fauci declined to answer more than 50 times. That injects still more drama into partisan divides that have festered for years about the origins of the pandemic and how it was handled at the time by government officials, foremost of whom was Mr. Fauci. There's another attempt by Donald Trump to have multi-million dollar defamation verdicts tossed out.
5: President Donald Trump and the Justice Department are asking the Supreme Court to toss an $83 million defamation verdict, won by writer E. Jean Carroll, saying he can't be sued for comments he made while he was president during his first term, invoking the Westfall Act. It's the second time that Trump has asked the court to nix damages awarded to Carroll. The justices refused to hear his appeal for a 2023 jury verdict for $5 million that found Trump liable for remarks he made after his first term ended. That judgment has now been paid. I'm Lisa Dwyer.
2: On Wall Street, the Dow was down 499 points. More from townhall.com.
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8: 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I'm Maggie Hunter with the latest headlines from the WCBM Maryland News Center. 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The Gun Safety Initiative is made possible through a $245,000 federal grant. The city has around 10,000 locks and 4,000 safes to distribute, and they're available on a first-come, first-served basis. Mayor Brandon Scott says careless gun ownership has led to preventable deaths, especially among young people, and secure gun storage should be a priority. PGE crews are continuing their efforts to restore power outages caused by Tuesday's severe storms. The utility expects to restore service to 80% of customers by 11 o'clock tonight, with the rest on Thursday. At the height of the storms, more than 30,000 customers lost power. As of early this morning, there were still around 10,000 customers without service throughout Baltimore. I'm Maggie Hunter, 680 WCBM News.
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11: 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Heads up in Gambrels on Crane Highway, northbound. All lanes are blocked right now for emergency road work between St. Stephen's Church Road and 175. Traffic is jammed to Watchapel Road. And on the westbound side of Watchapel Road, you'll find it jammed up between Crane Highway and Dairy Farm Road. On 97 northbound, traffic is slow from Route 50 to 32. 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
12: From the Fox 45 Weather Authority team, I'm meteorologist Justin Chambers. Temperatures looking pretty good for your Wednesday afternoon. A lot drier than that weather alert day we had on Tuesday. Looking at breezy conditions and highs in the low to mid 80s. Staying dry as we head into the weekend. From the Fox 45 Weather Authority, I'm meteorologist Justin Chambers for Talk Radio 680 WCBM.
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0: come along.
1: Give me sort of a true or false on these. Abolish the Senate.
2: True.
1: Okay. Replace the presidency and Supreme Court as we now know them.
2: Yep.
1: Abolish ICE.
2: Absolutely.
1: Abolish borders and give amnesty to anyone currently in the U.S. illegally.
2: As a long-term plan, yep.
1: Defund the Pentagon.
2: Absolutely.
1: Abolish prisons, at least in large part.
2: Yeah, again, that as part of a long-term program, yeah.
3: Freedom is back in style. Welcome to the revolution.
0: Yeah, we're coming to your city. 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
4: Hey, welcome to the Sean Hannity Show. 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Normally, I'm on our big flagship station, WOR in New York, or on the iHeart app. Now, Sean is in South Carolina today. Yesterday, you saw the incredible ceremony for Lindsey Graham National Cathedral in Washington. Today's the actual funeral in South Carolina and the burial. Sean is there. He'll be back tomorrow and we'll report on everything. We'll talk about the funeral a little later in the show. We'll get to, this has been a great day. We'll get to the dirty little worm, Anthony Fauci, who's been on trial all day today for war crime. Basically, it's just a awful guy. Everything that we accused him of, it all came out today in the hearings. We'll play you the clips. He has a pardon. He's totally protected with that pardon, yet he still took the Fifth Amendment on everything. That tells you everything. As one of the senators said, nothing says honesty like taking the Fifth Amendment 111 times, which he did. But we'll get to him. He's a creepy little guy. And we'll go over his diary, this star-struck guy, just drooling over celebrities. You won't believe some of the things he said in the diary. And he keeps a diary about any, you know, when he was on all five Sunday shows. He was bragging about it. He was, on the cover of a magazine. He's writing. A lot of people are famous. They don't come home and write it down in a diary. Maybe you save the magazine cover or something. But anyway, we've got a lot to talk about. Is Linda there? Linda, are you here?
5: I am here.
4: Where are you?
5: I can't wait to talk to you.
4: What are you, in the ladies' room? I hear an echo.
5: Yes, I am. I'm in the ladies' room. That's where I broadcast from when Sean's away. I go into the ladies' room. I'm like, how's it going, gals? And then I get on the air. No, we're setting up a new studio. And
4: in the ladies' room? What kind of place
5: is
4: that?
5: In the ladies' room. Again, super weird, yes. But
4: you're building a new studio.
5: We are. We're building a new studio. So it's very echoey because we're just getting the gear in as we speak. And here with Bill Hickey and Blair and getting all the things done. But it's going well.
4: These are two of the finest engineering people in the world.
5: Indeed they are.
4: They need you there? What are you, Frank Lloyd Wright?
5: Oh, you're very funny. Listen, nobody can do anything without me. Didn't you get the memo? All right, I'm very important. Bill and Blair, they said they needed me, so here I am, okay?
6: Amen.
4: All right. Yeah. Well, I hear them working hard there, boy.
5: Yes, but I have to say something about the Fauci thing. So yeah. I just want to caveat what you said. You know, the auto pen pardon that was granted to Fauci, the fraud, only protects him from federal criminal prosecution. It does not protect him from state or civil. So I say we as the American people, we get together, we do a class action lawsuit, we sue the ever-loving Adam Schiff out of him. He deserves every piece of it.
4: Yeah, now the only problem is, and they're talking about going after him, he didn't commit perjury because he took the Fifth, but he obstructed Congress. Now, the only problem is if they try him in Washington, D.C., you'll get a left-wing crazy jury that'll never convict a Democrat. And that's
5: right, but every state can sue him, you see, because every state was handed down the mandates that he gave as his recommendations as the head of the NIH and then all of his partnerships with all of these pharmaceutical companies.
4: Yeah.
5: So every state can go after him, and Uthmeyer from Florida has already done such a thing. So this is a wonderful thing. States need to follow Florida, and we need to go right hand in hand and take this guy down. It could not happen to a worse guy. He hurts dogs. He hurts people. He killed the elderly. I'm all in. I'm like, let's get him.
4: Yeah, he killed a lot of dogs. There was I don't know what the hell this was all about. Experimenting on beagles. He had, they took sand fleas and starved them so they'd be really hungry. And then put them inside a snout on these dogs and had them eat the dog's snout. I don't know what the point of it was.
5: Because he's cruel. He's disgusting.
4: The dogs, the dogs were so damaged, they then had to kill all the dogs, literally kill them.
5: Yes.
4: And he financed this. So,
5: I mean, it's, he financed it and nothing was gained from this. And even today, you know, Senator Moreno of Ohio sat there and he's like, okay, fine. So you're going to plead the fifth. You won't even tell us what the color of your tie is. It's absurd. You know, him, Hawley, Rand Paul, you know, Senator Johnson, they all went after him. But when Moreno said to him, you have to turn around and look at the people in this Senate committee hearing that have literally lost their jobs, lost everything they have because of you. And he wouldn't even do that.
4: It was embarrassing, the whole thing for him. You know, he actually did look like he was really, really, really stunned by what was happening to him. He looked like if he could feel shame, he looked like he was feeling it. He looked like he'd been crying. Hey, by the way, he came with six attorneys. Al Capone didn't come in with six attorneys.
5: It's incredible.
4: Who's paying for six attorneys?
5: We are, the taxpayers.
4: We
5: are, because that guy has lived off taxpayer earned income his entire life. And I don't know, I think I use the term earned very loosely. This is somebody who has robbed the American people, and he has been literally living large. If you remember during those 5 o'clock daily press conferences that they had every single day during COVID, and he would get up there at the dais and he was like he was holding court. I mean, this guy loved the limelight. This is the first time in all of the times that Fauci has testified before Congress that he has ever pled the fifth, because he always had plenty to say. And suddenly, cat's got his tongue. He's got six lawyers telling him they can't even tell what his own tie color is to a Senate committee, and he won't look at the victims. I mean, he is definitely in trouble.
4: Yeah, no, the thing with the fifth, you have to take it on every question, even if they ask you what your name is. If you answer anything, you're waiving the privilege, so... he's testified 250 times in front of Congress, has never taken the fifth before. He took it 111 times today. Now, he's just, the other thing is this diary. Have you read the diary? It is creepy. It is weird. Even for an 8-year-old.
5: It's creepy, and it's weird that he even kept one. Who the hell keeps a diary? Who has time to keep a diary?
4: Even if you kept a diary, you know, just because you were on TV, I was on TV today. I didn't come home and write it down. Ooh, I was on TV today.
5: Why not? It was a big moment for you, you know?
4: Hey, I'm filling in on the Sean Hannity Show, the biggest radio show in the world, 17 million listeners. I'm just being honest. I'm not going to go home and write this down in my diary. I mean,
5: I think that's an opportunity missed.
4: Well,
5: there are some nice things you could say, you know, was on the show, talked a lot of trash. It was very exciting, yada, yada, yada.
4: Well, if I'm, there's an article about me, I keep it. If I'm on the show, or maybe I keep the video, but I don't have to write a diary. Did you read the celebrity stuff? He was so excited that he had dinner with Jake Tapper and his wife. He was going on and on, gushing about having dinner with Jake Tapper. You ever have dinner with Jake Tapper? I did once. I dozed off twice. I mean,
5: little bit of a flex. No, I have not had dinner with Jake Tapper, but good for you. I'm glad you did that.
4: No, it is the most boring experience you could ever have. Now, the Streisand part is unbelievable. You know, he got so famous that celebrities are chasing him, you know, trying to get some personal insight, info, whatever. So this is all in the diary, right? So it's like an 8-year-old girl. Streisand called him at home. He was so excited. This is all in the diary. He said to her, I was just listening to your music on Alexa. And believe it or not, he writes, Streisand didn't know what Alexa was. He didn't know what he meant. So he had a conversation. He was all excited. He's writing this in his diary. Later that night, he accidentally butt dials her. And she answers, and he's all embarrassed. He's writing this in the diary. I'm so sorry. I butt dialed you. I bumped into
5: it's
4: the
5: so
4: phone.
5: It's so weird. It's so weird. I mean, honestly, I didn't have a diary when I was a kid. I can't imagine being a grown ass man and talking to Babs and being like, oh my gosh, I butt dialed her. I mean, who writes that?
4: It's embarrassing. You're right. Even for an 8-year old, it's just the silliest. This guy's the silliest guy in the world, besides being a fraud. And a guy who probably should be in jail, just a complete psycho. I'm watching MSNBC, Stephanie Ruhle, who said, I'm not kidding, she said, her heart is breaking. She's heartbroken. It's devastating that Fauci is being put through this. A great man, a great American hero. She can't stand to see him being put through this.
5: Well, since she propagated his lies, maybe she can get the cell next to him and they can talk all the time and then she won't miss him so much.
4: Also in the diary, he's very jealous of Andrew Cuomo. Remember, there was a time where Andrew Cuomo here in New York did these daily briefings and people watched it only because they were frightened They were locked up at home, couldn't go out, locked up at home. So you watch it. As soon as people were started allowed to go out, nobody watched it ever again. But, and you remember he was on 50 shows a day, 50 shows a day, every time you turn around. And I never understood anything he was saying. They try to sound intelligent using all kinds of big words, and he'd say, do not go into congregate settings. And I'm saying, what the hell's a congregate setting? He means a crowd. Don't go into a crowd. But he could never speak English, this guy. And, he writes in the diary how his big thrill was one Sunday morning. He was on all 5 Sunday shows, and he wrote, that's the second time I did a Fauci 5. He calls it a Fauci 5. He was so
5: ridiculous. Yeah. I mean, honestly, talk about a self-glaze. It is ridiculous.
4: Also, and this is in the diaries, in his own, he wrote this, so you can't argue it. He was using his personal staff, his chief of staff, his personal assistant, to go to agencies that give out prizes and cash awards and get him these awards. He accumulated millions of dollars doing this. It's illegal for a government employee to go solicit the money like that. So he had the staff do it, but that's another thing they might try to get him on, although he's got this pardon. Hey, by the way, you know, he did fund the Wuhan lab way back. This is way before the pandemic began. He funded it, and he lied about it and covered it up. This is the very suspicious thing about this pardon. When Biden gave him the pardon, it was predated to 2014. Now, the pandemic was 2020, but they made it back to 2014 to cover the whole creation of the Wuhan lab. So this is one dirty pardon from Joe Biden. So we'll play some clips from it. Linda, what do you think? Anything ever happened to him? You think anything will happen to this guy?
5: I actually do. I actually think when his number two got in trouble and was found guilty of all of the crimes that they wanted to get Fauci on, and then they had Peter Daszak from the Echo Health Alliance Group, when those two people were actually found guilty, I think they were setting the precedent for the civil suits and the state-level suits against him. I think he's in a lot of trouble.
4: I like your idea. Well, we'll take a break. Hey, you do your podcast. What's the name of your podcast?
5: Name of my podcast is The Rogue Recap. Thank you, Mark. I appreciate you.
4: And will you be covering this on The Rogue Recap?
5: I will be covering it with lots of salty language that you can do on a podcast and to tell you how I really feel about Fauci the fraud.
4: Oh, yeah. Okay, that's good to know. Yeah, on the podcast you can do that. All right, well, we'll be listening. We'll get back to Fauci. We'll play some clips in a moment. It's Mark Simone here. You can get my podcast on iHeart or follow me on Instagram, Mark Simone NYC at Instagram. 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
4: Deleted it out of the computer. He deleted everything off the computer. Now, this guy claims to be a scientist. What kind of scientist doesn't know that you, no matter how much you delete it, it's still on a server somewhere? So Bobby Kennedy takes over the Department of Health and has access to all this stuff. He puts a team of experts on this. They go to the servers. They dig deep into the servers, and they recover the whole thing that he deleted. That's how they got it. It was typed on a government computer at a government office, so it's theirs to release, and they released it. Now, you see how bold he is? I'm like, you're obsessed with him. He's like so tough. Now they try to ask him a question. Any question. What day is it? What color is your tie? Listen to him take the fifth over and over.
25: Although it pains me to do so, under the advice of my attorneys, I will invoke my right under the Fifth Amendment of the Constitution to refrain from answering your questions. On the advice of counsel, I respectfully decline based upon my rights under the Fifth Amendment. I respectfully decline to answer. On the advice of counsel, I respectfully decline to answer based upon my rights under the Fifth Amendment to the Constitution.
4: Now, the way this works, this stuff, you meet with your attorneys. Now, you have attorney-client privilege. You tell them everything. You tell them the real story, and they decide what you should do. So he's saying on the advice of his attorney. So the attorneys heard the real answers and said to him, you better take the Fifth Amendment. You better not say any of that. So they heard the answers. You got to take the Fifth. You can't answer these questions. So, hey, it's Mark Simone here for Sean Hannity. Back in a moment, we'll talk to Steve Moore coming up next.
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4: 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On the Beltway in Woodlawn, Inner Loop is slow from 70 to Security Boulevard. Ruxton Inner Loop is stop and go from Greenspring Avenue to the JFX. Now into Towson on the Inner Loop, stop and go between Charles Street and Paring Parkway. And the outer loop of the Beltway in Towson, you'll find it slow from York Road to the JFX. 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
10: Team, I'm meteorologist Justin Chambers. Temperatures looking pretty good for your Wednesday afternoon. A lot drier, too, with breezy to windy conditions later in the day. Highs in the low to mid-80s, a little below average for this time of year. We'll stay dry into the end of the week. Next chance of rain comes late Saturday into Sunday with temperatures that will be a bit warmer for the first weekend of August. From the Fox 45 Weather Authority, I'm meteorologist Justin Chambers for Talk Radio 680 WCBM.
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29: We don't have him yet, right? Do we? No. We're going to have to talk to Steve Moore, the brilliant economist. Steve is sometimes fashionably late. Sometimes might not.
3: In his defense, he did tell me he would be here the earliest 3:35. So for, in Steve's defense, and I did put that on the guest sheet, if you choose to read that little note that I wrote for you.
29: I'm supposed to read this?
3: Yeah, little love notes from me to you when we're doing the broadcast.
29: In my defense, on the sheet you typed up, it says 3:34 p.m. Steve Moore.
3: No, in parentheses above it, it says 3:35 is when he will actually join.
29: Oh, it does? we have other guests later on. You think I should read this for them?
3: I think it's fun when you read the things that people give you to read. I think it's a concept that's really going to catch on. I'm looking forward to it.
29: I'm used to just talking, and all this planning and notes and schedules and this and that. So, hey, a lot of people are texting me. They like your idea of going after Fauci. States can go after him. And so what's happening in Florida? There's a big movement in Florida to go after him.
3: Yes. So the attorney general there, Othmeyer, he's amazing. And he has already stated that he is going to be going forward and that the state of Florida will be looking to press action and take action and press charges against Fauci. And they've launched a state level investigation into him. And they're calling it his lack of candor before Congress. So he said, my office is launching an investigation into Dr. Fauci. It's past time that we get the truth of what happened during COVID. So kudos to him for not wasting a hot second. That's for dang sure.
29: Well, as I said before, Fauci, was surprised to everybody, showed up for the hearings today with six attorneys. So, I guess all these states should go after him. He's got six attorneys. Let him, give him something to do. What do they do?
3: Listen, nothing says not guilty like having six attorneys sit behind you.
29: Yeah.
3: That screams innocent. And I was just here to help.
29: Oh, and one of them, the lead attorney, wouldn't shut up. He was grandstanding. Now, Fauci won't talk. He's taking the fifth. Do we have the cut of the attorney? I forget what number it is. Where they toss out the attorney. Rand Paul had to ask him to leave and actually threw him out of the hearings. And the guy, it's cut 10. Actually, the guy, they told him to leave. He makes a whole production out of packing up his briefcase, like Ed Norton on The Honeymooners, taking forever to pack it up. Take a listen to this.
8: So, Mr. Chairman, I'd like to hear what the attorney has to say.
15: He is not recognized by the committee or the chair. If he speaks again, he will be removed from the room. This testimony is from Anthony Fauci. This is not a game with his lawyers. He can advise. His lawyers can give him advice. He's got a half dozen here. They're all allowed to talk to him.
8: Yes.
15: All right?
8: Yes.
15: But the attorneys are not recognized. In fact, the attorney was told not to sit at the table, and he's not obeying that recommendation. There's a row behind you, sir. That's where you were told to sit, and you're not. And now you're disrupting the proceedings. And so, look, this is the way Anthony Fauci wants to be remembered. For a lawyer not listening to the rules. That's the way you want to be remembered, and that's what you're going to do. You are not recognized, sir. Security, please remove him from the room. Let the record state that Dr. Fauci will still have the advice of the other half a dozen attorneys that he brought along today.
29: Now, that's what mob guys do. They bring an attorney, and the attorney jumps in. Your Honor, I'm on the right, and then takes over the whole thing. Oh, we found Steve Moore. All right, the great Steve Moore, the brilliant economist. You should get his book, The Trump Economic Miracle. What a book. And make sure he puts out the best daily briefing, news, and analysis every day. It's free. It'll come right to your email. Just go to unleashprosperity.com and sign up for it. 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Steve Moore, how you doing?
16: Hey, Mark, I'm doing well. I'm still trying to hear some of the answers from Fauci. That was an incredible day on Capitol Hill. And it's hard to believe that just, 6 years ago, this guy who we now kind of recognize as a scoundrel was so lionized by the left and seen as the savior of our country. And we're learning day after day it's just the opposite.
29: Yeah. Besides all the medical chaos and damage he did to people, how much economic damage did he do with that lockdown to the country?
16: Well, you and I have known each other a long time, Mark, and I would have been against lockdowns even if they had worked, because I just don't believe the government should have the authority to shut down schools and shut down businesses and stores and churches, which they did. But it turns out that not only they were terrible for our civil liberties as Americans, but also they did great, great damage to our country.

0: And where were you, no Kings people, when he was locking down the country?
1: Exactly. Well, you know, I was just compiling some quotes for our newsletter tomorrow of all these Democrats who treated Fauci like he was come to a sage. And I wonder what they're saying now, really, because if you read the diaries, Mark, and have you read any of the diaries?
0: Oh, yeah, yeah.
1: I mean, the guy is a megalomaniac. He's like the kind of guy who stares at himself for 5 minutes in the mirror, talks about how great he is. It's shameful that he took the Fifth Amendment. We want to know the answer to these questions of, when did he know these things and why did he suppress information from us? By the way, Fauci had a terrible track record prior to COVID. You know, he was one of these crazy guys who was talking about remember the myth of heterosexual AIDS.
0: Yeah.
1: And die of AIDS but there were various flu viruses that had happened prior to COVID, and he was running around like a chicken with his head cut off. So he never had a good record. I mean, his track record has always been horrible, and of course, to put him in charge of the COVID recovery was a very, very big mistake. But let's be clear: the reason that the media fell in love with Fauci is because he was contradicting what Donald Trump was saying.
0: Yeah. And he was a Democrat, clearly. And, Steve Moore, let me ask you, the new Fed chairman, Kevin Warsh, first meeting today, first press conference. I thought he was great, but the market is down about 1,000 points. Why is that?
1: Well, I mean, I don't know exactly why the market fell today, but, you know, we've had, a roller coaster ride, haven't we, Mark, on
0: the
1: market? One day 500 up and then the next 800 down. But listen, I'm here to tell your audience that this is a guy who will be an inflation hawk. He will make sure that we bring inflation down below the 2% target, which is the best possible thing we can do for the United States economy right now, because when you bring inflation down, people's incomes rise. They don't face the higher gas prices and the higher food prices every day at the store. And so I'm very bullish on Kevin Warsh. I think he was the best possible pick that Trump could have picked. And I also think that, if we get back to a stable dollar, we're going to see mortgage rates fall. We're going to see the rate on the 10-year treasury. By the way, the biggest borrower in the world today, you know who the biggest borrower is, right?
0: You? No.
1: Not me. Oh. All of us, the United States government.
0: Oh, yeah, yeah.
1: So when these interest rates are high, guess who gets affected by that? The federal government. And we reported in our today that, you know, one of the fastest growing areas of the federal budget, you know what it is in terms of the spending?
0: No.
1: Interest payments on the debt.
0: Wow. Wow.
1: You know, so we're like a tiger trying to chase its tail. You know, we're trying to balance our budget, but we keep spending so much money and then the interest payments go up and up and up and up. So we got to get out of this vicious cycle. One of the ways, as you know, because I'm a Larry Kudlow, Art Laffer, Steve Forbes guy, we got to grow the economy faster, which we're doing. There's a lot of investment in this country. And when we do that, we will bring the spending down. I'm going to say one other quick thing. You know, I just stepped out of a meeting. I was in a meeting. I met Sam Altman today. You know, he is the head of OpenAI.
0: Yeah.
1: He was just telling us about the amazing things to come with the technology, and he did make it clear, which is good news, the United States is winning the AI wars against China. We have to beat China on this one, Mark. We have to beat China.
0: Now, a lot of people are terrified of the data center, all the noise that uses all the water, all the electricity. You went and inspected a data center. What's the real story?
1: It was an amazing experience. I wish every politician and as many Americans as possible. Have you ever visited a data center yourself,
0: Mark? No, not at all. But I would love to.
1: Never done it. Yeah, I did it just 2 weeks ago. It was a phenomenal experience. I mean, these are technological marvels. And I've never seen so much construction going on. You know, hard hat construction workers making $75, $100, $125 an hour building out, and then you go into these centers. And, you know, it's amazing. Remember the old, scenes of the telephone operators when the telephones first came out and they would literally take the plug out and put it into the board trying to connect with Uncle Joe down the street. These data centers are doing

0: literally billions of transactions every minute. It's like mind-boggling what's happening in these things, but they're clean, they're efficient, they are the actual heartbeat of and the nerve center of our economy. And I get frustrated because I know if people, I hate data centers, no data centers. And I say, well, gee, do you like your cell phone? Oh, yeah, I love my cell phone. Do you like the internet? Yeah. You don't have those without data centers. It's like saying, I love it when I flick the light switch and the light comes on, but I don't want an electric power plant. Well, guess what? If you don't have an electric power plant, you're not going to have your lights come on. Similarly, if we don't have data centers, we're not going to have the internet, we're not going to have the GPS system, we're not going to have our missile defense system. So it's our economy is highly dependent on these data centers, and we need to build them. But I also believe the data center people should be paying their fair share, don't you?
1: Yeah, and they'll figure out how to power themselves and create their own water supply, won't they?
0: But maybe build, their own nuclear, power site or something like that. But most of them are saying, look, we will come in into a community, the one that I visited in Loudoun County, Virginia, which is right outside of Dulles Airport. It actually has reduced the property taxes and the electric utility bills of the people in that community because they pay so much. So they can be an asset to communities.
1: Wow. Well, that's fascinating stuff. Well, Steve Moore, hey, before I forget that, this one story you had, Tractor Supply Company, they banned a hot dog vendor because he supported Trump. Don't they know you go woke, you go broke? What are they doing?
0: Yeah, I mean, what is going on in some of these blue states is unbelievable. I mean, how about the fact that, Kathy Hochul in New York, she says, oh, no, we're not going to have data centers. We're not allowing any data centers to be built. But then she wants to pave over thousands of acres in upstate New York with solar panels.
1: Yeah.
0: That doesn't make any sense.
1: No, and they don't do much of anything. Well, Steve Moore, great stuff. Everybody get his book, The Trump Economic Miracle. And, boy, you put out the best daily briefing, news, stories, analysis. It's free. Just go to unleashprosperity.com and sign up, unleashprosperity.com. Steve Moore, thanks for being with us.
0: Well, thanks. And I hope one of these days we get the truth out of Anthony Fauci.
1: Yeah, don't hold your breath, but we'll keep trying. Thanks for being with us. Hey, it's Mark Simone here on the Sean Hannity Show. Sean's at the Lindsey Graham funeral today in South Carolina. He'll be back tomorrow, and we'll be back and take some of your calls next on the Sean Hannity Show.
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0: Northbound in Laurel, traffic is slow from 216 to the car rest area. BW Parkway northbound in Jessup, stop and go from 32 to 175. Then in Hanover, northbound BW Parkway is slow from 100 to 195. And southbound BW Parkway jammed up between 32 to 198. 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

0: Hey, welcome back. It's Mark Simone here for Sean Hannity. Let's take some calls. Let's go to Teresa, who's in Texas. Teresa, welcome to the Sean Hannity Show.
1: Hi. I don't believe for 1 minute that Fauci accidentally butt-dialed Babs.
0: You don't?
1: Because, no, nothing that we've learned today, nothing that he says is true.
0: Well, but this was in his diary that he butt-dialed Barbara Streisand. You never butt-dialed anybody? It happens.
1: I have, but, you know, I don't have a Dear Diary book, so, you know, that might offset it.
0: Yeah. All right. Well, thanks for calling. I've had that happen. Whenever you butt dial someone, then you look and it's always like the last person you want to be butt dialing. It's like.
2: So you butt dialed Barbara Walters once is what you're telling us?
0: No, but it's always like the governor at midnight. It's like it's always bad whoever you butt dial. We have time for one more. Let's go to Eric in Florida. Eric, welcome to the Sean Hannity Show.
3: Thank you, Mark. I want to make a quick comment about Fauci.
0: Go ahead.
3: He didn't have any problem hiding behind the Fifth Amendment of the Constitution, but he surely didn't. He ignored the First Amendment.
0: Very good point. Yeah, where was this Constitution protecting us during this lockdown? Very good point. Now, all of a sudden, he hides behind the Constitution. Well, we'll talk about this in the next hour. Throughout the show, we'll play you more highlights of Fauci on trial for war crimes today, and we'll get to a whole lot more coming up. It's Mark Simone here for Sean Hannity. Sean's in South Carolina today, the funeral of Lindsey Graham, and he'll be back tomorrow. And we'll take a look at the Lindsey Graham funeral, especially the National Cathedral ceremonies, that and a whole lot more just ahead. Mark Simone here on the Sean Hannity Show.
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0: News this hour at Town Hall. I'm Bob Agnew in Washington. Funeral services for the late U.S. Senator Lindsey Graham wrapped up today. It took 2 days to commemorate the senator. They started yesterday here in Washington and concluded today in his home state of South Carolina. Among the speakers today, former Congressman Trey Gowdy, who said Graham was a very hardworking colleague.
1: I never met a less pretentious person in my life than Lindsey Graham. It wasn't the trappings of office that he cared about. It was the work. And there is some bitter symmetry to the fact that it was work that he lived for, Darlene, but I am convinced that it is work that took him from us.
0: Gowdy directing his remarks there to Darlene Graham. That is the senator's sister, who is filling out the remainder of his term and will run for re-election to continue in that role. Dr. Anthony Fauci facing some heat today as he handled questions from the Senate Homeland Security Committee. He refused to answer most of them, citing the Fifth Amendment right about 50 times. And it was chairman of the committee, Rand Paul, who is one of Fauci's biggest critics, who was not happy about that.
2: Instead of an apology, you have for years avoided responsibility. Regarding the lockdowns, you argue that you did not personally issue every lockdown order, close every school, or impose every mandate, but officials across the country invoked your authority to justify these decisions, and you presented your recommendations not as judgments open to debate, but as dictates of science itself.
0: Fauci says he should never have been subpoenaed by the chairman to begin with.
3: Obvious obsession with calling for my prosecution, his repeated slanderous comments about me, and recently his publicly releasing my unredacted personal diary aimed at embarrassing and intimidating me.
0: More of these stories at townhall.com.
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0: Also at Town Hall, a federal judge has temporarily blocked Minnesota's law banning prediction markets. It had been set to take effect on Saturday. You'll find breaking news at townhall.com. The murder trial of Lindsay Chancy began this week in Plymouth Superior Court. She sobbed in court today as jurors listened to her husband's anguished 911 call after he came back from an error to find that she'd strangled their three children in their Massachusetts home.
7: Can you describe that phone call for us?
8: It was very brief. I just said, I think there was a generic brand, and I said, is this one okay? And she said, yeah, that's fine.
7: And what was her demeanor during the call?
8: She's pretty quiet. It sounded like she was busy. I remember hanging up thinking she's probably in the middle of giving baths or something like that.
0: A performer has been shot in the neck with an arrow during a circus in upstate New York. Authorities say it happened during a crossbow sharpshooting demonstration when one performer, apparently not much of a sharpshooter, accidentally hit another person. More on these stories at townhall.com.

0: Good afternoon. It's 4:03. I'm Maggie Hunter with the latest headlines from the WCBM Maryland News Center. A Baltimore man has been sentenced to 35 years in federal prison for his role in multiple carjackings, including one that resulted in a murder. 25-year-old Antonio Parisima and several co-conspirators carried out multiple carjackings in 2022. In one case, Parisima and the others followed a victim from Maryland Live Casino in Anne Arundel County to her Glen Burnie home, where they robbed her at gunpoint and took her car. The murder happened when Parisima, Jarrett Barron, and Jeremy Matheny blocked a victim from entering a 95 ramp, and the driver was shot. A suspended D.C. police sergeant has been sentenced to 18 months of supervised probation for an Anne Arundel County road rage incident last year. 30-year-old Kalia Cruz entered an Alford plea on a second-degree assault charge, maintaining her innocence. I'm Maggie Hunter, 680 WCBM News.
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3: From the Fox 45 Weather Authority team, I'm meteorologist Justin Chambers. Temperatures looking pretty good for your Wednesday afternoon. A lot drier than that weather alert day we had on Tuesday. Looking at breezy conditions and highs in the low to mid-80s. Staying dry as we head into the weekend. From the Fox 45 Weather Authority, I'm meteorologist Justin Chambers for Talk Radio 680 WCBM.
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5: 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Starting with the tunnels, first at the Harbor Tunnel, 895 northbound jammed up between Poteet Street and the Harbor Tunnel. Getting to the Fort McHenry Tunnel on 95 northbound, very slow from Canton Avenue to the Fort McHenry. And in Gambrels, heads up on Crane Highway, northbound, all lanes are blocked for emergency utility work between St. Stephen's Church Road and 175, and traffic is very slow from Whitechapel. 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
6: A guy who is more interested in being a celebrity than saving American people. I will make it my mission to make certain that every single one of those Democrats who did that we'll see that clip over and over and over again. Because defending, there is no defense of what you did. You may have had a 50-plus year legacy of public service, but it ends in total and complete disgrace.
7: Yeah, that's Senator Marino. Very wealthy guy, by the way. Very wealthy guy who sold all his businesses to go after Fauci and that who the blank do you think you are? What were you thinking? And Fauci is not talking. He's taking the fifth. Otherwise, he would have said, Senator, in congregate settings, we can't. Hey, one more. Here's Senator Josh Hawley.
8: What color tie are you wearing?
9: On the advice of counsel, I respectfully decline to answer based upon my rights under the Fifth Amendment to the Constitution.
8: What color is the carpet in front of you?
9: On the advice of counsel, I respectfully decline to answer based upon my rights under the Fifth Amendment to the Constitution.
8: Let's just get one thing straight. You don't have any rights under the Fifth Amendment because you've been pardoned, as you very well know. As the Supreme Court has been clear for a century and more, Brown versus Walker, 1896, when he has been pardoned, he may not stand upon his privilege. You know that. Your lawyers sitting behind you now shifting nervously in their chairs. They know it. This isn't about the Constitution. This isn't about the law. This is about contempt. Contempt for this body and contempt for the American people. But I think I know why you're doing it. It's because you don't want to answer questions. It's because you did all kinds of terrible things. It's because during the pandemic, you got rich, didn't you? You got rich while people were dying, hundreds of thousands of Americans, over a million in the end, and you were getting rich. And not only were you doing that, you were using federal employees with taxpayer money to apply for and solicit cash prizes for you personally. Cash prizes totaling over $1 million. You did all of that during the pandemic, didn't you? That's a question.
9: On the advice of counsel, I respectfully decline to answer based upon my rights under the Fifth Amendment to the Constitution.
7: Now, what that means, see, you meet with your lawyers for many hours. You meet with your lawyers. You have an attorney-client privilege. You go over what you could say. You explain everything to them. So on the advice of his attorneys, the attorney said, oh, my God, you can't say any of that. You better take the Fifth. They heard what he would say. They said, you better take the Fifth. You can't say that. So it must have been pretty bad. Hey, we turn now to former FBI agent Nicole Parker. Her book is The Two FBIs, The Bravery and Betrayal. An expert in these sort of matters, FBI agent for years, and she's with us now. Nicole Parker, how you doing?
10: Wow, I'm doing pretty well, but like yourself, you probably watched that hearing, and not shocking at all, but very troubling. Very, very troubling to think that Dr. Fauci had the preemptive auto-pen pardon that started back in 2014 and went all the way through the Biden administration. And to know what destruction was caused in our nation, the number of lives that were lost, not only was the virus destructive and killed individuals, but I believe that the reaction to the virus was even more dangerous and lethal than the virus itself.
7: Yeah.
10: We're talking about, you know, having worked in the FBI, for example, I focus a lot on human trafficking. The number of children that were put onto Zoom for their education and were online constantly, they were exposed to online predators. They were exposed to abuse. People don't understand, when children go to school, that's actually an outlet for them to report abuse. They no longer have that. They were in lockdown mode. Online predators were going after children. Their educations were not only stunted, but I believe that they were put into dangerous situations. The list goes on and on. The economy completely, it was the strongest economy I think we'd ever seen. Do you think it's a coincidence that during an election year, this virus suddenly appears from China when Trump has the strongest, you know, economy ever, and they take it into the ground. And I do believe that it also facilitated a lot of the voting and how people were voting in that election, the mail-in ballots and things that the FBI, frankly, never went in and investigated. And so being someone that worked as a special agent for the FBI, as my book explains, there were two FBIs. There was one that's politically motivated. I refer to that as FBI 2. FBI 1 were the agents that just wanted to get in there, uphold the Constitution and protect Americans. When you go to serve in the FBI and you're FBI 1, your primary responsibility is you want to protect Americans and uphold the Constitution. And from someone who observed it from the inside, it's absolutely despicable. And to think that this individual, who now has diaries that have come to light, his arrogance, his narcissism, and his impure motives, and to think that he got that preemptive pardon and may never face accountability after all the destruction he caused in our nation, it's very upsetting, very troubling, and I truly believe that he will face a consequence. You know what, Mark, you may not face one now, but I believe that we will all face our maker one day. And again, having worked in the FBI, you can't serve justice on every single individual. You think that people are getting away with something? I do believe that one day he will face a very, very severe consequence for what he caused for our nation and, frankly, for the whole world.
7: Well, let's hope so. Hey, Nicole Parker, your FBI training, you're trained in when you question somebody how to read their face, read them. Well, when you saw him testifying, what did you think was going through his mind?
10: Well, first of all, the fact that he had, you know, almost half a dozen attorneys present, that says a lot. He needed legal representation, even though he thinks that he's covered. You know, I just actually, before I joined you on air, there's actually an article that came out on CNN of all places saying that invoking the Fifth, he may not be completely covered. There are a lot of different legal theories coming out now, and I know that the state of Florida, I believe that they're going to be looking at him on a state level that does not necessarily, that pardon may not preclude him from being charged in other ways and on other levels. But his demeanor, I noticed initially when he read his opening statement, you know, it's nerve-wracking to testify before Congress, but that wasn't his first time to do that. His hands were visibly shaking. That paper was literally, his hands were quivering. That's something that you're going to look at very closely. That could be for a number of reasons. But I think the fact that, in my opinion, just looking at his body language, he wanted to appear as if he was cool, calm, and collected, but I think inside he was absolutely nervous.
7: Wow.
10: Had a reason to be.
7: Yeah, that's a good point. Yeah, it's the 250th time he's been in front of Congress, so you're right. He's been through it before. He shouldn't have been so nervous. I mean, we'd like to see justice happen here, but what do you do about the fact that nobody's covering it? I mean, the mainstream, you won't see it on the nightly news. If you see it, they'll bury it at the end, or you don't see it on MSNBC or CNN. What about that?
10: You know, that's a problem that, again, I even discussed it in my book, how our media, regardless of where you stand on the political spectrum, media is biased. There are only certain news networks that are ever going to touch or cover something like this. I do believe that if Elon Musk had owned Twitter, which is now the X platform, during the time of COVID, he would have never gotten away with any of this, meaning Dr. Fauci, because that is a free speech platform for people that want to understand and know what's really happening in the world. It's not always best to turn on ABC, NBC, CNN, MSNBC. But frankly, there is an open forum of discussion on both sides of the spectrum on, you know, some of these social media sites. And I truly believe that I myself have been looking out and checking what people are saying on both sides. I always want to hear what representation is there. You know, there's always that concern. I literally know people in this country right now who did not even know about the Fauci diaries. They knew nothing about it. They knew nothing about him even testifying today. They didn't even know what was going to be happening. So again, like I said, I was a little shocked to even see on CNN, on an Instagram post, that they were acknowledging that Dr. Fauci might have some problems pleading the Fifth.
7: Oh, okay. Good. Well, it's great stuff. Nicole Parker, thanks for being here. Her book.
10: Yeah.
7: Which you want to get her book, The Two FBIs, The Bravery and Betrayal, I saw in my time at the Bureau. Great book. And Nicole Parker, thanks for being with us.
10: My pleasure. Y'all have a great day.
7: All right. Take care. Hey, we'll take some calls next. 800. Oop, I almost gave out the number of my show here in the air. No, 800-941-SEAN. 800-941-7326. 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

0: Hey, welcome back to the Sean Hannity Show. It's Mark Simone here for Sean. He's in South Carolina for the funeral of Lindsey Graham. He'll be back tomorrow. So I'm reading this ad. Mercedes makes the Maybach. That's their version of a Rolls Royce. This Maybach is like $350,000. This is the new one. It has electrified twin-turbo V8. It has all these things it has. Listen to this. It also has a refrigerated champagne compartment. What happened to don't drink and drive? You're not supposed to be drinking and driving.
1: It's not cool anymore, Mark. Now it's okay. You know, so long as it's, you know, highbrow, we're fine.
0: I know, but it's champagne on tap right there in the car as you're driving. This is.
1: But is it a self-driving Mercedes?
0: No. No.
2: It's you have, it's for if you have a chauffeur.
0: Oh. Oh, okay. Yeah. You're supposed to have a chauffeur. With this car. Oh, that's great. So you're going to have him drunk too. You know, when you have a chauffeur and a champagne cooler and you're not in the car, what do you think happens while you're gone for an hour and a half? He's drinking your champagne.
1: I got to be honest with you. I love champagne. If I could have champagne in the car and the only requirement was I had to share it, I share the love a little bit, I would.
0: No, all right. It just doesn't sound very safe. So, should we take a call or two? Let's go to, Steve in, Connecticut. Steve, how you doing?
3: I'm doing well, Mark. How are you doing, sir?
0: Good. Where are you in Connecticut?
3: I live in southeast Connecticut, a town called Montville.
0: I know every inch of Connecticut. Never heard of that town. You made it up.
3: We're right next to Norwich. I retired out of the Navy base, the submarine base there.
0: Oh, way up there. That's way up the coast. That's towards Rhode Island.
3: Yes, sir.
0: Yeah. And what do you want to say, Steve?
3: I wanted to ask about Article 2, Section 2 of the Constitution. Like, why doesn't President Trump just revoke Dr. Fauci's treaty?
0: Pardon. Well, it's a good question. They're working on that. You know, a lot of these pardons were done by auto pen. And they're arguing that if it was an auto pen, they might be able to revoke it. Now, they have to scientifically, forensically check to see if they can prove it was an auto pen, and that's not easy to do. Remember, the auto pen uses the same exact pen and ink. So I don't know how they're going to prove that, but I know they are working on that. In fact, you know what? We got our legal expert, Greg Jarrett, coming up next. This is perfect to ask him about. Also, there are some people arguing that despite this pardon, Fauci in some ways violated the whole thing today and may still be prosecutable. But we'll ask the legal expert, Greg Jarrett, coming up next. Mark Simone here. You can follow me on Instagram, Mark Simone NYC at Instagram. Back in a moment. On the Sean Hannity Show. 28.
1: Why are you leaving us so soon? I don't understand.
0: Oh, I'll tell you why. Because he kept saying, read the thing. I'm reading the wrong thing. I'm reading 5552. Sorry. 28:12. That means you got 2 minutes. Well.
1: Listen, you know you're a professional, right? Or at least you play one on radio.
0: I know, but you think it's not just sitting here and talking. This show is so complicated. Like, if this break comes at 28:16, this break is at 34:14. You got to track all this.
1: Why are you whining like a liberal, Mark? Come on.
0: Oh, all right. I thought you were building a studio. I don't hear
1: I am building a studio. I'm able to multitask and pay attention to the clock.
0: Oh, I hear guys in the background. But how come I don't hear hammering or saws or anything?
1: Well, they're not allowed to do that after 4 p.m. Eastern.
0: Oh, really?
1: Mm-hmm. That's an HOA rule.
0: Oh.
1: So they're still here. People are doing things, but quietly.
0: Oh, so they're, yeah. That's a good thing about contractors, even engineers, when they're building a studio. A lot of breaks, a lot of long breaks. That's okay. What do you think? You think anything will happen to Anthony Fauci?
1: Well, you know, it's funny, like Nicole Parker made such a good point, similar to what we talked about earlier, which is you walk into, you know, a room with six attorneys and you're screaming, hey, how are you? I'm so super guilty. I need all of these guys to figure it out. And so I think what you really need to understand right now is that there are a lot of people who lost loved ones who said goodbye to people in bubble wrap through hospital windows. They weren't allowed to say goodbye to their wives, their husbands, their grandparents. The absolute destruction of families that was done by Fauci. And honestly, he did it single-handedly and he dragged people with him. They all need to go down for this. And I don't think that there's a lot of people that don't feel this way, whether you're a Republican or a Democrat, you probably lost somebody to the fake news that they peddled.
0: And that six attorneys, you know, Microsoft antitrust suit, U.S. government, they didn't have six attorneys in the courtroom. I've never heard
1: 100%.
0: Of I've never heard of anybody having six attorneys. That tells you everything you need to know about
1: 111 plead the fifth, Mark. 111.
0: The dirty worm Fauci. Our great legal expert, Greg Jarrett, will talk to him next and get the story behind the story. Don't go away.
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5: 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On the inner loop of the Beltway in Lockhart, an accident has been cleared after Liberty Road, but the traffic is still slow from 95. Inner loop of the Beltway in Towson, slow between Charles Street and Lockraven Boulevard. Out of loop the Beltway in Parkville, stop and go from Harford Road to Paring Parkway. And then in Pikesville, on the out of loop, you'll find it jammed up between Reisterstown Road and Liberty Road. 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
6: President Trump is turning up the heat on Senator John Thune and Senate Republicans. They are stalling his America First agenda. The president, not happy. Fox News trying to smooth things over by inviting the majority leader on the Sean Hannity show. Unfortunately, Hannity lobbed softball questions. Thune should have been asked to explain why he's blocking President Trump from making recess appointments. He was not. Trump is the first president in modern political history to be banned by his own party from making recess appointments. We need to know why. Thune also blamed the lack of movement on nuking the filibuster on 15 Senate Republicans. He said there are 15 who refuse to support nuking the filibuster. Hannity should have pressed Thune to name names. Who are those 15 renegades? Instead, we got well-rehearsed talking points. Yet another missed opportunity. And Thune refuses to come on my show because his team knows I ask the tough questions. Tough but fair. Good day.
8: From the Fox 45 Weather Authority team, I'm meteorologist Justin Chambers. Temperatures looking pretty good for your Wednesday afternoon. A lot drier, too, with breezy to windy conditions later in the day. Highs in the low to mid-80s, a little below average for this time of year. We'll stay dry into the end of the week. Next chance of rain comes late Saturday into Sunday with temperatures that will be a bit warmer for the first weekend of August. From the Fox 45 Weather Authority, I'm meteorologist Justin Chambers for Talk Radio 680 WCBM.
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36: Beckett's amazing. He's a miracle child. In the mornings, he'll wake up and he roll the shades up and, Dada, it's time to get up. It's a bright, beautiful day.
37: He started getting dizzy. At the first of the year, he started going, I have to sit down.
38: Draining the swamp. One corrupt politician at a time. 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
0: Hey, welcome back. It's Mark Simone here for Sean Hannity. Sean is in South Carolina, the funeral of Lindsey Graham. He'll be back tomorrow on the show. With us right now, the best legal analyst of all, Greg Jarrett. You should get all of his excellent books. And, of course, you'll see him all over Fox News. And it's great to have him with us. Greg Jarrett, how you doing?
39: Hey, I'm fine, Mark. Good to be with you.
0: Hey, Anthony Fauci comes with six lawyers to the hearing. Yeah. How often do you see anybody show up with six lawyers?
39: Well, he probably needs about 60 lawyers, you know, because Anthony Fauci has, you know, been exposed by his own words, his diary. You know, it appears he tells his diary the truth, but then spent years peddling lies to the public. And look, Senator Rand Paul was obviously frustrated today. He threatened both contempt and obstruction of Congress after Fauci invoked the Fifth. But, you know, legally, it would be difficult. It would be a challenge for Senator Paul, since claiming the Fifth Amendment is not by itself a crime. In fact, it's a constitutional right that for 200 some odd years has very broad protection, and it supersedes the power of the kind of criminal statutes that Paul was referring to. You know, Fauci's preemptive pardon, understand, covers any past crimes that occurred before the pardon, not crimes afterward, like now. So Fauci was in legal jeopardy today if he failed to tell the truth, meaning he could be charged with new crimes if he lied. And that's why his lawyer, his six lawyers, told him to clam up. Now, you know, having said that, Senator Paul does have a valid point that, you know, Biden's pardon means that Fauci is not subject to federal criminal prosecutions, and therefore it was invalid or inappropriate for him to invoke the Fifth. But that ignores the fact that Fauci can still be criminally charged by various states. And in fact, within a couple of hours of testifying, the Attorney General in the state of Florida said, we're conducting an investigation of Fauci, and implied that he'd bring charges against him.
0: So if he did commit something that would be chargeable during the pandemic in his job, what jurisdiction does Florida have over that, since his job is in Washington?
39: Well, because it affected the citizens of Florida. You know, he was issuing orders, or he was certainly trying to persuade public officials in all 50 states to take certain actions, like closing business doors and closing schools and, you know, distancing requirements and, you know, limiting get-togethers and going outdoors and even going to the park. And, you know, I wrote at the time several columns saying this is a historically egregious violation of civil liberties. Fauci and the government and governors in various states have no right to do this. And I also happen to point out it doesn't seem to be based on science, and we now know it wasn't. I interviewed Fauci at the outset of the pandemic, and I remember afterwards turning to my producer and saying, is it your sense that that guy doesn't know what the hell he's talking about? He's all over the place. And he was. You know, one week he says, oh, masks won't do any good. The next week is, you got to wear a mask. The week after that, you got to wear two masks. And, you know, I'll tell you this much. The Fauci diary, which was dug up by the Department of Homeland Security, I think it was, or the DOJ, makes for pretty interesting reading. Fauci comes across as a narcissistic, vainglorious person, marinating in his own fame, delights in the adoration, writing down every word of praise. He brags about his TV appearances, boasts that he's the most recognizable man in the world. Essentially, Mark, you know, Fauci fell in love with himself. And at the same time seemed utterly unbothered about the rising death toll, tens of thousands, then millions who were dying. But, you know, the diary also contradicts his sworn testimony, where he told Congress that deaths were much higher than they really were, that ginned up hysteria. He writes that the infections were not connected to a Wuhan marketplace, but privately, you know, he is conceding it came from a Chinese lab that he helped fund. You know, so...

0: South Carolina decide to investigate Fauci and, you know, bring charges? I just don't know. You know, I know that he was, if I were his lawyer today, and I would never represent the guy, but I would have said, yeah, you better invoke the Fifth, because if you make new lies today, Biden's pardon doesn't cover it. And if you say things today and, you know, state AGs are listening, that might instigate an investigation and prosecution against you. So you better clam up. And that's what he did.
1: So, but from that, we can assume there was, he couldn't tell the truth because the truth would have sunk him, right?
0: Yeah, I mean, he's sort of in a no-win situation. As I say, you know, his own words in his diary incriminate him. You know, Fauci insists publicly that COVID had a natural origin. He still says so.
1: Yeah.
0: But wait a minute. In his diary, he says the deadly virus is man-made in the very Wuhan lab he funded with U.S. taxpayer dollars. So, you know, you can't reconcile those two. One of them's a lie. And my bet is he's telling Dear Diary the truth, because people tend to do that. But he was lying to the American people. And the amount of damage that this guy did is really unfathomable in American history, more than anybody I can ever think of. If he had a hand in the creation of this deadly Frankenstein virus, and there's evidence that he did, that his department at NIH funded it. You know, does he have blood on his hands? What is it, 155, you know, million people worldwide lost their lives, more than a million Americans? Is he partially to blame? I mean, you know, this whole gain-of-function research in which you take deadly viruses and you supersize them and make them more transmissible to humans, that's insanity. There is no way that you can justify doing that, because anybody with an ounce of common sense, and pinhead scientists tend to be devoid of that, would say to themselves, oh, what if it gets loose? And this Wuhan lab in particular had an abysmal safety record. I mean, that's the last lab in the world that U.S. taxpayer money should ever go to. And yet, Fauci apparently saw to it that money went to the Wuhan lab that created the virus that killed millions.
1: Wow. Hey, Greg Jarrett, they were investigating to see if Fauci's pardon was done with that auto pen. I don't know how forensically you'd prove it was the auto pen, but if it was the auto pen, you think that pardon could ever be removed?
0: It's clearly the auto pen, because it doesn't match Biden's handwritten signatures. Apparently, the only handwritten signature was the pardon he gave to his own son, Hunter Biden.
1: Yeah.
0: So this was the auto pen. I don't think that's disputable. Here's what I would do. If I were at the DOJ, I would bring criminal charges, as outlined by Senator Paul, against Fauci for lying repeatedly to Congress about funding the Wuhan lab and other things as well. Fauci would then invoke his pardon, and then a judge would have to decide what to do. Is it a valid pardon? That puts into play the auto pen pardon, and there would have to be proof that Biden knew and consented in order for that Fauci pardon to be valid. Because if it was done behind Biden's back, as I think a great many of the pardons and commutations were done, without his knowledge and consent, you know, his inner circle was just handing out pardons like slices of pizza, signed by the auto pen, you know, then it's null and void. You know, there has to be knowledge and consent. Well, what if you got a president whose mind has turned applesauce, and he doesn't have the capacity to have knowledge and consent? That's another wrinkle in all of this. So, you know, if I were at the DOJ, if

0: I were the Attorney General, I'd bring charges against Fauci, let him invoke the pardon, and let's go to court and decide whether these were valid pardons. And by the way, Mark, you know, nobody's ever challenged preemptive pardons. Historically, pardons were for crimes that had been charged. A preemptive pardon is for crimes uncharged and still imagined. Well, is that a valid pardon? We don't have the answer to that in a court of law. Maybe we need one.
1: Wow, interesting stuff, fascinating stuff. Well, Greg Jarrett, glad we were able to get you on, because nobody better when it comes to legal analysis. Get Greg Jarrett's books, The Constitution and Other Patriotic Documents, Trial of the Century. They're wonderful books, Amazon or wherever you get your books. And Greg Jarrett, thanks for being with us.
0: Hey, Mark, thanks so much. Appreciate it.
1: All right, take care. Oh, that's interesting. So we'll see. We'll see. Chris, they'll just prop up Joe Biden and have him read a statement that he, it was his pardon, he signed it, and I don't know. Well, what do you think? We'll take some calls in a minute. 1-800-941-SEAN is the number. 1-800-941-SEAN. It's Mark Simone here on the Sean Hannity Show.
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7: James was diagnosed at 3 months old with neuroblastoma. We went from thinking we had a healthy 3-month-old little boy, all of a sudden he had this super serious cancer. It was heartbreaking. He had chemotherapy until he was just under a year old, and at that point he was in remission.
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1: Hey, welcome back. It's Mark Simone here for Sean Hannity. Sean's in South Carolina for the funeral of Lindsey Graham. And he'll be back tomorrow. We'll take a look at the great service at the National Cathedral coming up later in the next hour. Let's take some calls. Let's go to Jill in California. Jill, how you doing?
13: Mark, doing great. Thanks for taking my call. I actually had a question for Mr. Jarrett, but he's no longer on air. So maybe some lawyers listening to you could answer this question. I mean, during the COVID years, so many small business owners went out of business. Can they now take Fauci to civil court?
1: Well, absolutely, yeah. Anybody can sue anybody. Businesses can certainly sue Fauci. It would have been tough before, but now you got the diaries where he makes it clear that he ordered these lockdowns. He ordered things shut. There's a lot of, you read through the diaries. He called the New York City mayor, de Blasio, asked him to close the schools. Parents could sue. Yeah, everybody could sue. I don't know if you'd be successful, but it'd be great to see that little worm spend the rest of his life going to court every day. And he's got those six attorneys. Let him do something. Give him something to do. Thanks for calling, Jill. Let's go to Tamara in Missouri. Tamara, how you doing?
14: I'm doing great, thank you. How are you?
1: Good. What do you want to say?
14: I have a question. If Biden was not competent to run for reelection, couldn't it be an argument that he was not competent to make any pardon?
1: Very good point. However, he does have Democratic immunity, which is something very serious now. It's a very good point. Yeah, you could argue that. But as Greg Jarrett was saying, you'd have to charge Fauci and then let him try to use his pardon. That way a judge would have to rule on the pardon. And they could bring up the fact that it was an auto pen and what you just said, that if he wasn't competent to run for re-election, if his own party determined he wasn't competent, how could he be competent to hand out pardons? So, very, very good point. Hey, we got a lot to get to in the next hour. We'll take some more calls. 1-800-941-SEAN is the number. 1-800-941-SEAN. It's Mark Simone here, normally on our flagship WOR. Coming up in the next hour, a lot to get to.
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21: News this hour from Town Hall. I'm Keith Peters in Washington. Dr. Anthony Fauci will face a contempt of Congress vote in a Senate committee next week after he invoked the Fifth Amendment in a hearing about his handling of the COVID-19 pandemic. Fauci says Chairman Rand Paul has an obvious obsession with calling for my prosecution.
22: The only conclusion I can reach is that the sole reason he is calling me before this committee is to get me to say something, anything, that could vindicate his repeated public pledges that I end up, in his words, quote, behind bars, unquote.
21: In Wednesday's hearing, Fauci declined to answer dozens of questions from senators. At the Columbia, South Carolina funeral for Senator Lindsey Graham today, former House Representative Trey Gowdy disputed the notion that Graham never met a war he didn't like and that the senator went to Ukraine before his death for a good reason.
23: Was he willing to go to war? Yes, as a last resort. Blessed are the peacemakers. He was on a trip, what turned out to be his last trip, trying to broker peace in a war where hundreds of thousands of people had lost their lives.
21: The senator died suddenly on July 11th in Washington, likely from an aortic tear. He was 71. The Federal Reserve left its key interest rate unchanged Wednesday despite persistently high inflation and a spike in energy prices caused by the Iran war. The Fed's rate-setting committee reached the 9-3 decision after 2 days of deliberations, marking the fifth straight meeting at which the benchmark rate was kept at around 3.6%. Wall Street didn't like what it heard. The Dow was down by 1,153 points. More on these stories at townhall.com.
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30: Good afternoon, it's 5:03. I'm Maggie Hunter with the latest headlines from the WCBM Maryland News Center, brought to you by Vinny's TO. Captain James Landing says its waterfront crab house will be closed for the rest of the season after a Sunday morning fire. The restaurant on Boston Street has posted a message saying it wants everyone to know that even though the crab house will be closed, the restaurant is still open and still steaming crabs. The Captain James Seafood Restaurant is a well-known Fells Point landmark shaped like a ship. The Baltimore Ravens will remain in Baltimore County for decades to come under a new long-term agreement between the team and Baltimore County. The partnership will support up to $120 million in public-private investment to modernize and expand the Under Armour Performance Center in Owings Mills. Officials say the agreement retains a major employer, supports hundreds of jobs, and protects millions of dollars in local and state tax revenue. I'm Maggie Hunter, 680. WCBM News.
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33: 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Between the beltways on 95 northbound, in Jessup, it's slow from 32 to 100. Southbound 95 is stop and go from the beltway to the car rest area. Now on to the BW Parkway, northbound jammed up between 198 and 100. And the southbound side of the BW, in Jessup, you'll find it stop and go from 175 to 198. 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
32: From the Fox 45 Weather Authority team, I'm meteorologist Justin Chambers. Temperatures looking pretty good for your Wednesday afternoon. A lot drier than that weather alert day we had on Tuesday. Looking at breezy conditions and highs in the low to mid 80s. Staying dry as we head into the weekend. From the Fox 45 Weather Authority, I'm meteorologist Justin Chambers for Talk Radio 680 WCBM.
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0: come along.
1: Give me sort of a true or false on these. Abolish the Senate.
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1: Okay. Replace the presidency and Supreme Court as we now know them.
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1: Abolish ICE.
2: Absolutely.
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2: As a long-term plan, yep.
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6: Hey, it's Mark Simone here on the Sean Hannity Show. 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He's been in South Carolina today. Funeral of Lindsey Graham. The burial took place today. Yesterday was this moving ceremony, memorial at the National Cathedral. President Trump gave quite a eulogy. We'll play a bit of it a little later on this hour. You should stay tuned for that. So we're talking about Anthony Fauci, the dirty little worm. But we forgot our other criminal, Joe Biden. Old Sleepy Joe committed what appears to be a crime, and he recorded it. Actually, he was working on his book, and he had a ghostwriter, and Joe Biden's meeting with the guy, the writer, stuff for his book, his autobiography, and the guy's recording the conversations. And as he's talking to him at home, he's showing him classified documents, and he actually says to him, things like, these are classified, you're not supposed to see that. I shouldn't be showing this to you, but it's actually, first of all, in the case of Donald Trump, there were a couple of classified documents at Mar-a-Lago. All those boxes you saw, those were not classified documents. You remember the fake Jack Smith, if that's really his name, put out all these pictures of hundreds and hundreds and hundreds of boxes. Well, it turned out in the end, after they went through Mar-a-Lago and searched every inch of it, all they found were 35 classified documents. If you put them in a folder, the folder's about an inch thick. So 1 inch of one box was classified documents. All the rest were not. And the important point is, as President of the United States, the classified documents belong to him. He can classify them. He can unclassify them anytime he wants. He has full authority to take those documents anywhere he wants as president. And remember, when he got to Mar-a-Lago, he was still president. Remember, Biden was being inaugurated. Trump didn't stay for the inauguration. He left a couple hours early and was at Mar-a-Lago. So he was still president when he brought those documents. They're legally his. Now, Joe Biden, at the time of his documents, was a vice president. He was a senator. He had absolutely no authority to take classified documents anywhere. So he had them in his house illegally. Now, he later tried to blame it on the staff that they moved it, but we know from the HER report, page 153, that Biden personally supervised the packing of the documents and the moving of them. So they were all over his house. They were in his garage. They were in his basement. They were in his den. So he's meeting with the guy that's going to write his book. And listen to this as he shows him the classified documents.
7: So this was high early on, in 09, I just found all the classified stuff downstairs. Was I going to ask you something else? I can't think what it is. This was a big meeting, the CIA and everyone on,
8: was that a July meeting?
7: I don't know. It looks like it is. It says I've changed pens. So it's got to be after the 17th of June. And then it's a long meeting where DOD brief at DOD POTUS Air Force 2, 2:30 p.m. there was a big meeting down in the Situation Room. It would have been. Some of this may be classified, so be careful with
0: okay.
7: I'm not sure. It's not more classified, but I just found all the classified stuff downstairs. I wrote the president a handwritten 40-page memorandum.
6: Sounds like a lot of fun spending the day with Joe Biden, huh? That really sounds like a lot of fun. I wish I'd been there. This is DOD POTUS. I got to tell you something. Oh, gosh, I can't remember what it was. Imagine a whole afternoon of that. I hope this guy was getting paid a lot of money to ghostwrite this book. But you hear him clearly say, be careful, this is classified. You're not supposed to show it. You're not even supposed to have it. You're not supposed to be showing it to somebody, a book writer. So he's clearly committed a crime there. Did he pardon himself on the way out the door? I don't think so. So he could be charged. Anyway, let's take some calls. Let's go to Julie in Utah. Julie, how you doing?
8: Yeah, hi, Mark. Thanks for taking my call. I actually called in while you guys were still talking about Fauci.
6: Now, I can tell you're from Utah. You know, you sound so friendly. You sound so warm and sweet. Hello, how are you? You know, if it was from New York, it'd be, how are you? No, it's great. You sound great.
8: From your neck of the woods. Anyways, I'm so sorry. I'm going back to Fauci.
6: Yes.
8: Fine. A lot of the pundits and the people I've heard giving their expert opinion is that he's immune from prosecution because of federally, because of Biden's auto pen. But I doubt that would hold up internationally, even if it was a legitimate pardon, which we kind of all know it wasn't. So could someone internationally, some country, since...
6: It's an interesting idea, but you can't really do that. You can't prosecute in another country. It just doesn't work.
8: Well, if Mamdani is after Netanyahu with the ICC, I mean, what is the difference between all the deaths that Fauci caused?
6: Well, even Mamdani had to admit it doesn't apply. The ICC charged Netanyahu with crimes, but they have no jurisdiction here. We don't even recognize them. So Mamdani had to admit the charges don't apply here. But I'm glad you keep thinking of a way to get this worm, Fauci. Where are you in Utah?
8: That little evil weasel, he needs to pay, but he probably never will.
6: All right. Where are you in Utah?
8: Just north of Salt Lake.
6: Very nice. What's the temperature there now?
8: Too hot.
6: Oh.
8: I think it's supposed to be possibly 107.
6: Oh, whoa. No, I don't like that.
8: It's a desert. Everybody thinks we're a ski town.
6: Yeah, no, I was picturing green mountains and grass and trees.
8: We're a desert. We're by the mountains, but we're a desert.
6: 107. Oh, my God.
8: It's a hot, hot summer. All right. Hey, thanks for your time.
6: All right. Great call, Julie. Thank you for calling. Let's go to, Deborah in Pennsylvania. Deborah, welcome to the Sean Hannity Show.
9: Hi. So I have a question. I had a thought. If every single person was affected somehow by this debacle, I'm not saying Fauci should not be accountable, but should maybe the government give reparations?
6: Reparations. I like that.
9: Because he did, he worked for the government, so shouldn't they, like, give us some compensation? Everybody was somehow affected by it.
6: Yeah, I like that. Reparations for all of us. We'll put in for that. The last thing we need to do is more government spending, though, but it's a good idea, Deborah. Thanks for calling. Let's go to John is in South Carolina. John, welcome to the Sean Hannity Show.
10: Hi, Mark. I appreciate you taking my call. I appreciate what you do, also taking over for Sean.
6: Thanks.
10: You had a session earlier on data centers.
6: Yeah.
10: Earlier in the show.
6: Yeah.
10: I have researched. I used to work for the military. They are buying small nuclear reactors from three companies. I'm not going to advertise who they are.
6: No, I know those companies. This is like the coming thing, by the way, these tiny nuclear reactors. You can use them to power a factory and power things.
10: Those, they could run a whole data center.
6: Yeah, well, but that is part of what they are working on that. And they are talking about doing that. So it's a good idea.
10: I had not heard that.
6: Yeah, they're working on it. Hey, John, thanks for calling. This is a big thing of the future. Small, tiny nuclear reactors. and you put them on the top of your building, it'll power your, I mean, it could be a big, huge factory. It'll power your entire factory. And there's a couple of companies making this. Is this going to be like the most used thing in the world in the future? In fact, I don't remember the names of the companies, but you want to buy stock in those companies. It's going to be a big, big business. So they're talking about that for the data centers. You know, the data center nightmare, the fear is if it opens near you, it's going to use up all the power and all the water. Well, the answer will be these little nuclear reactors will power the data center. They won't have to touch the local power supply. And as far as the water, they're developing a technology where they recycle the same water over and over and over again. So they won't need, they'll need very, very little water. So that's now the only other problem is the noise. Apparently they're pretty noisy. They do make a lot of noise. They opened one down in Virginia, but it was near Dulles Airport, which is a good idea because you might say, oh, this is noisy. It's going to be noisy in the middle of the night in my neighborhood. You're next to Dulles Airport. Who are you to call? You can't complain about noise. Airport noise will drown it out. But, hey, we'll take some more calls. 800-941-SEAN. Other stories to get to, and we'll get back to the dirty little weasel, Anthony Fauci, and more coming up. Mark Simone here. Hey, follow me on Instagram. It's Mark Simone NYC at Instagram. Mark Simone NYC at Instagram. Of course, check out Hannity.com. And Sean will be back tomorrow on the Sean Hannity Show.
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6: Sean, other
20: so
6: news
20: proud.
6: Today, the big announcement was President Trump, Sean Duffy, Transportation Secretary, Oval Office. They're going to rebuild Dulles Airport. That's the big international airport outside of Washington, D.C. They're going to rebuild the whole airport. And you're very lucky that you got the best builder around in the White House to watch over this, because normally it would be a $100 billion project. Under Trump, it'll be $22 billion to rebuild the whole airport. You remember here in New York, our crazy, awful Governor Cuomo at the time rebuilt one terminal at LaGuardia, and that was $20 billion just for one terminal. So you're not going to see the usual government waste that you would see here. What else? Gavin Newsom. Ooh, this is not good. He's already fading away, but his mistress is, you know, he had an affair with his best friend's wife. She's now writing a book, a tell-all book. It's not good at all. So you remember?
22: It's not very long, though. I heard it's very short, just a couple pages.
6: Oh.
22: Not a lot to tell.
6: Well, but there's some juicy stuff in there, hot tub stories and all of this, and, apparently what inspired it, he wrote a book of his life and totally mischaracterized everything that happened between the two of them. So she wanted to set the record straight. But that is kind of Weasley, sleeping with your best friend's wife. Not a good thing to do. He's admitted to this and all of that. But, let's see, one more from the hearings today, if you missed it. Cut 9, let's listen to this. This is Rand Paul. Fauci took the fifth. 111 times. Listen to Rand Paul.
23: Fauci, would you like to at least answer this one question for us today and let us know whether or not you've changed your mind on whether or not the benefits of gain-of-function research outweigh the risks?
24: On the advice of counsel, I respectfully decline to answer based upon my rights under the Fifth Amendment to the Constitution.
23: The chairman has denied your assertion of privilege and directed you to answer, but you nonetheless refuse and stand on privilege despite the existence of the pardon. The committee will have to consider after this hearing what appropriate action should be taken against you for the failure to testify after being directed to do so. It's against the law to obstruct an investigation of Congress. There will be repercussions to your refusal to testify today.
6: Well, let's hope so. Linda, what do you think? Will they ever get this guy?
22: I think it's impressive that a guy who is a doctor is giving legal advice to him in front of his six attorneys. I kind of love that. But, yeah, I really do. I think he's going down. I think everybody who got on that ship, all of those people who said that people who didn't get vaccinated should be excommunicated, shot, hung out to dry, not allowed to go anywhere. You couldn't have prom. You couldn't walk in your work building, your school office, see a movie, go anywhere. You couldn't kiss your loved ones goodbye. Every single person who supported him is complicit in this because they helped to propagate the lie. So I think everybody needs to go down with the ship.
6: Okay. No, I agree. Fauci, a very, very, very bad guy of forcing everybody to take the vaccine. You know, if you read the diary, he got the vaccine and then had some serious problems, serious side effects from it like 3 months later, which he puts in the diary. There's a lot of stuff in there. If you haven't read it, go online and actually read the diary. And when he was locking everybody down and not allowing you out of your house, where were you, no kings people? Well, why weren't you protesting that at the time?
22: But Mark, yes, we have to ask the question. I see people driving around in their cars alone with a mask on. Like the psyop and the psychosis of these people. I'm like, oh my God, guys, it's enough already. You have to know that it was all a lie. It was just to see if they could control you. And guess what? They could.
6: Yeah. There was that famous 60 Minutes interview earlier in the pandemic where he said, masks don't do anything. They don't mean anything. He kept flip-flopping.
22: And that the 6 feet was arbitrary. There was absolutely no science behind it. Not one bit.
6: Yeah. And that contact tracing, at some point they had to explain to him, you don't contact trace when it's an airborne virus. That was only
22: Thank
6: for
22: you.
6: AIDS. So.
22: Herd immunity, that was a big mystery to him, Mr. Dr. Fauci. Give me a break.
6: And we never had to hear the word congregate again. All I heard from him was, when you're in congregate settings, don't... Blah, blah, blah. So, well, we're done with Fauci for the day. Hey, when we come back, it was quite a powerful service yesterday, the memorial service for Lindsey Graham. And, you know, President Trump had become very close to Lindsey Graham. And he gave this very moving eulogy. So we'll take a listen to it coming up in the next half hour. It's really something to hear, so don't go away. It's Mark Simone here on The Sean Hannity Show.
0: I know the headlines move on, but the heartache and the aftermath of being hit by Iran and their proxies, you know, and the terror and the fight for survival, that does not go away. Iran, all these proxies continue to target Israel. Look what they're doing. They target densely populated areas. 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
1: President Trump is turning up the heat on Senator John Thune and Senate Republicans. They are stalling his America First agenda. The president not happy. Fox News trying to smooth things over by inviting the majority leader on the Sean Hannity show. Unfortunately, Hannity lobbed softball questions. Thune should have been asked to explain why he's blocking President Trump from making recess appointments. He was not. Trump is the first president in modern political history to be banned by his own party from making recess appointments. We need to know why. Thune also blamed the lack of movement on nuking the filibuster on 15 Senate Republicans. He said there are 15 who refuse to support nuking the filibuster. Hannity should have pressed Thune to name names. Who are those 15 renegades? Instead, we got well-rehearsed talking points. Yet another missed opportunity. And Thune refuses to come on my show because his team knows I ask the tough questions. Tough but fair. Good day.
4: 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On the Beltway, first on the inner loop in Arbutus, jammed up between 95 and Security Boulevard. Towson inner loop is stop and go from Charles Street to Perry Parkway. Outer loop of the Beltway in Rosedale, it's slow from 95 to Perry Parkway. And in Arbutus on the outer loop of the Beltway, it's jammed up between 95 and the Camp Meade Road exit. 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
5: From the Fox 45 Weather Authority team, I'm meteorologist Justin Chambers. Temperatures looking pretty good for your Wednesday afternoon. A lot drier, too, with breezy to windy conditions later in the day. Highs in the low to mid-80s, a little below average for this time of year. We'll stay dry into the end of the week. Next chance of rain comes late Saturday into Sunday with temperatures that will be a bit warmer for the first weekend of August. From the Fox 45 Weather Authority, I'm meteorologist Justin Chambers for Talk Radio 680. WCBM.
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1: Hey, welcome back. It's Mark Simone. Sean, in South Carolina, the funeral today of Lindsey Graham, the burial takes place in South Carolina. Yesterday, quite an amazing ceremony. National Cathedral, Washington, D.C. Sean gave a really powerful eulogy and a really amazing one from the President of the United States, Donald Trump, very, very close with Lindsey Graham. And it was quite powerful, him saying goodbye to his great friend. And I thought we'd take a listen to it. It's President Trump, yesterday, National Cathedral.
2: Thank you very much. Vice President Vance, members of the Cabinet, members of the House and Senate, distinguished guests, Darlene, and the entire Graham family. I love you all. Today we gather in the deepest gratitude and profoundest sorrow to honor a beloved friend, a devoted brother, a respected statesman, a giant of the United States Senate, and a true American original who left us much too soon. And that can only be the one and only Lindsey Graham. By the strength of his steadfast convictions, the force of his magnetic personality, and the goodness of his noble soul, Lindsey rose from a small town in rural South Carolina, a place he loved so much, to become a constant fixture of American politics at the highest level, and a force to be reckoned with all over the world. For more than 30 years, nothing of consequence happened in this capital without Lindsey Graham knowing about it. Nothing of significance happened anywhere in the world without Lindsey Graham having a view on it. And no bill became law in the most exceptional republic in human history without Lindsey Graham having a say in it. He was a man who gave America the full measure of his good and mighty heart until that heart itself just gave out. But even though Lindsey's life was cut short while he was still so full of vim and vigor, there can be no doubt that he lived absolutely to the fullest. He died doing the work he was born to do. He was truly a great politician, serving the country he loved to serve so deeply. He went out at the peak of his career and the top of his game as a legend that everyone of us, many of us here today, blessed to know him, and a friend that none of us will ever forget. There was truly nobody like Lindsey Graham. It was his hometown of Central South Carolina that Lindsey first learned the art of politics. His parents ran a bar and pool hall on Main Street with a room in the back where the family spent and had to do. As Lindsey said, his father taught him the key to being a successful bar owner is that you have to be funny enough that people will keep coming back, and that you have to be tough enough that you can stay in business and thrive. A very difficult combination. For his entire storied career, that's exactly who Lindsey Graham was. He was the first person to make you laugh and one of the last people that you've really ever wanted to fight. These were the traits that made him into one of the great figures in Senate history. Few like him. As a boy, Lindsey also learned his first lessons in diplomacy when the wife of one regular patron called the bar asking for her husband. She demanded to know, where is he? The man instructed Lindsey, tell her I'm not here. And young Lindsey nodded and said into the phone to the wife, he said to tell you that he's not here. That was Lindsey. When Lindsey was just 20 years old, he lost his mom to cancer. 15 months later, he lost his dad. Their deaths left his 13-year-old sister, Darlene, an orphan. But in God's mercy, she had her wonderful brother to take care of her. On top of it all, Lindsay became her guardian while still in college and helped raise her. He later said that for all his achievements, and he had many, his single proudest accomplishment in life was how well Darlene turned out. He had total respect and love for Darlene. Nothing could be more fitting than that woman who was Lindsay's proudest legacy now continues his legacy of service in the U.S. Senate, a place that he cherished. And I have no doubt that he's looking down today, beaming with pride at his sister, Senator Darlene Graham. Thank you, Senator. Lindsay first stormed into Washington with the Republican Revolution of 1994, becoming the first Republican to win his House district in 120 years. That was Lindsay. In 2002, he ran for the Senate in what should have been a loss, and he swept to an easy victory. Lindsay quickly became a master at maneuvering in one of the world's great legislative bodies. He secured record funding for our military as a budget committee chairman. He delivered the largest investment in border security in history. And last year, he shepherded the passage of the largest tax cuts in American history, the Great Big Beautiful Bill. And a lot of Lindsay goodies in there, too, I can tell you. And, of course, he was also a great champion of the United States Supreme Court. His impassioned defense

but it sounds good. Not everybody. He was a tough cookie, okay? I have to veer from this for a second. He was a tough cookie, Darlene. But he was beautiful. But he was also ready with a joke and a gleam in his eye. After being lectured on the excruciating details of patent law by a fellow senator during a flight, Lindsay declared that he had discovered a new form of enhanced interrogation and torture for the Guantanamo Bay area. He said, "This is really bad stuff and boring." And while he was an incredibly hard worker, he was not exactly an early riser, as many of you know. When Senator Tim Scott, a great gentleman in his own right, I can tell you, invited him to prayer breakfast at 8:30 a.m., Lindsay told him, "Tim, if Jesus himself comes back before 10 a.m., I ain't going." Yet, while he was always quick to laugh, and no one ever doubted the gravity of his mission, above all, Lindsey Graham believed in a strong America. Wanted a strong America. He had unwavering faith in the righteousness of American power and prayer. And he was extremely hawkish. I will tell you, he never saw a war that he didn't like. Only his true friends would understand that, but he wanted it for the good of our country. He felt in his bones that our destiny is to win and that his job was to do everything he could to ensure our enemies would lose. It was this conviction that led him to serve 33 years in uniform in the Air Force and Air Force Reserves and Air National Guard, even while he was in office. And it was this conviction that took him as a senator to almost every country on earth, confronting America's adversaries and standing up for America's friends. He had tremendous friendships all over the world. It's a testament to his towering impact that among those mourning him here today are leaders, presidents, prime ministers from all over the globe. They're sitting right here before you. Lindsay met countless world leaders, yet wherever he went, he was always the same Lindsey Graham. When he met Libyan dictator Omar Gaddafi in a tent in the desert, he told him, "I expected something out of the Arabian Nights. This looks more like a Winnebago." That was not a good statement to make at the time. And when he met the Dalai Lama, Lindsay looked him straight in the eyes and said, "So, can you really levitate?" The Dalai Lama was not happy with that. But no matter how high he rose, he never forgot where he came from. There's probably not a single town in South Carolina where Lindsay did not help repair a bridge, expand a school, improve a hospital, or recover from a disaster. He was a force of nature, and I will miss him greatly. As you remember, Lindsay and I did not exactly get off to the best of starts, running against each other. Back in 2016, Lindsay said something rather nasty on his flight to becoming the next president of the United States. So naturally, I did something that I shouldn't have done. I shared his personal cell phone number with the millions of people that happened to be watching that particular day as I made a speech, a very important speech. And I remember the number 202-228-0292, if anybody wants to give it a shot. His phone exploded. He said, "I had that number for 20 years. His phone totally, I don't know what he did with it, but it exploded. That was the beginning of a friendship in a way. But it was Lindsay who had the last laugh, because while I blew up his phone all for one day, we became great friends, and Lindsay did not stop calling me for the next 10 years. It was not easy. I always cherish the memories of our golf games, and only because of his really, and I will say, this memorial service is so hard to say. Memorial service for Lindsay, it's hard to say. But I'll admit that one time Lindsay Graham and Annika Sorensen actually beat me and Gary Player together. Can you believe that? Annika played very well that day, actually. But right to the end, Lindsay carried in his golf bag the putter that once belonged to his dad, and he carried it with him with class and with a ring that was so beautiful, of his mother.

0: And they were laying right at his bedside. The night he died, they were there. He had him with him at all times. From that pool hall where his parents raised him to the halls of the United States Senate, where he was respected and loved. The son of South Carolina became one of the most important men in the most important country on earth. In a city where politicians often become jaded and cynical, Lindsey Graham never lost the old-fashioned American idealism that brought him to the highest levels of government and life. He took his duty seriously without taking himself too seriously. He was unwavering in his principles, but always willing to listen. He always wanted to listen. And one thing about Lindsey that we all know, he never quit. You wanted him to quit. You waited for him to quit, but he would never quit. Above all, Lindsey Graham loved America, and he believed in the American people. If you shared that view, you had a friend in Lindsey. If you didn't share it, there was no fiercer or more constant opponent. Our nation needs more men and women like that great person sitting, laying, wherever he may be. I think I know where he is, and I think he's up there. I think he's watching us. I'm pretty sure of it. Scripture tells us that blessed is the man who remains steadfast under trial, for when he has stood the test, he will receive the crown of life. For 71 years, Lindsey Graham was strong and steadfast. As a brother, a senator, a warrior, and a patriot, he withstood every last test, every single test that you can go through and every trial. And now he wears the crown of life in heaven, reunited with his parents and reunited with his Lord. I end by saying something very, very special. Lindsey, we love you. God bless you. We will always be with you. And you were very, very special. Thank you. Thank you very much.
1: Well, that's from yesterday. That was a quite a ceremony. National Cathedral, Washington, D.C. Lindsey Graham, great figure in America. It's Mark Simone here on the Sean Hannity Show. Sean will be back tomorrow.
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5: President Trump is turning up the heat on Senator John Thune and Senate Republicans. They are stalling his America First agenda. The president not happy. Fox News trying to smooth things over by inviting the majority leader on the Sean Hannity show. Unfortunately, Hannity lobbed softball questions. Thune should have been asked to explain why he's blocking President Trump from making recess appointments. He was not. Trump is the first president in modern political history to be banned by his own party from making recess appointments. We need to know why. Thune also blamed the lack of movement on nuking the filibuster on 15 Senate Republicans. He said there are 15 who refuse to support nuking the filibuster. Hannity should have pressed Thune to name names. Who are those 15 renegades? Instead, we got well-rehearsed talking points. Yet another missed opportunity. And Thune refuses to come on my show because his team knows I ask the tough questions. Tough but fair. Good day.
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Thanks to all of our great guests. Thanks to you for calling. And Sean will be back tomorrow. That's the great news. And I want to thank everybody for listening. Normally, you can hear me on iHeart or the iHeart app or here on our flagship WOR in New York. 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Thanks for listening. Sean will be back tomorrow.

I know the headlines move on, but the heartache and the aftermath of being hit by Iran and their proxies, you know, and the terror and the fight for survival, that does not go away. Iran, all these proxies continue to target Israel. Look what they're doing. They target densely populated areas. The result is a humanitarian crisis in Israel. People need the basics. They need food and water and shelter and clothing and medications. And that's where our friends at the International Fellowship of Christians and Jews are needed. 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She was trapped inside by the blast. And, you know, she says, quote, "It's hard these days, but I don't want to leave. 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
2: News this hour from Town Hall. I'm Keith Peters in Washington. Iranian missiles launched at Jordan have been intercepted.
3: Jordan has said its military managed to intercept five Iranian missiles early on Wednesday. The interceptions come hours after the U.S. military said it had knocked down an Iranian missile barrage launched against American forces in the Middle East, shattering a brief pause in fighting. The U.S. military also confirmed it worked with Saudi Arabia's forces to strike sites in Iraq, where it says it targeted Iranian-backed militias. The Iranian strikes come a day after an Iranian government spokesperson said recent U.S. strikes destroyed critical infrastructure in Iran, including an airport tower and several bridges and tunnels. I'm Karen Shamas.
2: During a Senate Homeland Security Committee hearing examining events surrounding the COVID-19 pandemic, Chairman Rand Paul asks Dr. Anthony Fauci if he regrets backing research in China that may have played a role in how the pandemic started.
4: What was the reasoning, and are you sorry, basically, for making the decision? Would you, you know, like, given another chance, say, well, gosh, circumstances now, as I know it, maybe it wasn't a wise thing. Can you explain to the committee why you chose to fund this dangerous research in China?
5: On the advice of counsel, I respectfully decline to answer, based upon my rights under the Fifth Amendment of the Constitution.
2: The Federal Reserve left its key interest rate unchanged Wednesday despite persistently high inflation and a spike in energy prices caused by the Iran war. The Fed's rate-setting committee reached the 9-3 decision after 2 days of deliberations. It was a rough day on Wall Street as a result of that interest rate decision. The Dow was down by 1,153 points. The Nasdaq dropped 433. More at townhall.com.
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7: The Federal Reserve left its key interest rate unchanged today despite persistently high inflation and a spike in energy prices. Federal Reserve Board Chairman Kevin Warren says three members dissented from the decision to leave that key interest rate unchanged.
8: I asked for a good family fight and I got one. That's the purpose. That's the design feature.
7: Citing national security risks, the Federal Communications Commission banning imports now of new foreign-made humanoid robots and power inverters.
9: The move targets China, which dominates the global market for humanoid robots. The FCC ban also includes quadruped robots, often called robot dogs.
7: And it was a rough day on Wall Street today. The Dow Jones Industrial Average was low all day, closed down by 1,153 points at the closing bell. The NASDAQ was back down by 433. The S&P 500 lost 112. For the Wall Street Business Report, I'm Bob Agnew.
2: 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The U.S. is banning foreign-made robots.
10: The U.S. Federal Communications Commission is banning new foreign-made humanoid robots, robot dogs, and power inverters, saying they pose cybersecurity and national security risks. China dominates the global market for humanoid robots with a roughly 85% market share. Power inverters are used to convert direct current electricity to alternating current and are used in renewable energy systems, data centers, and household appliances, and the the ban could have sweeping ramifications. China criticized the move, its foreign ministry saying protectionism does not make the U.S. more competitive. Donna Warder, Washington.
2: President Trump is eyeing a new Washington area landmark for one of his makeovers. The president announced a $22 billion renovation of Washington Dulles International Airport in Northern Virginia. More on these stories at townhall.com.
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15: 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Inner Loop of the Beltway in Arbutus, stop and go from 95 to Security Boulevard. Towson Inner Loop is slow from the Harrisburg Expressway to Hartford Road. Outer Loop of the Beltway in Rosedale, jammed up from 95 to Carrying Parkway. In Pikesville, the Outer Loop is stop and go from 795 to Liberty Road. And in Arbutus, the Outer Loop is very slow from 95 to the Camp Meade Road exit. 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
16: From the Fox 45 Weather Authority team, I'm meteorologist Justin Chambers. Temperatures looking pretty good for your Wednesday afternoon. A lot drier, too, with breezy to windy conditions later in the day. Highs in the low to mid-80s, a little below average for this time of year. We'll stay dry into the end of the week. Next chance of rain comes late Saturday into Sunday with temperatures that will be a bit warmer for the first weekend of August. From the Fox 45 Weather Authority, I'm meteorologist Justin Chambers for Talk Radio 680 WCBM.
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1: This is Drew Tignanelli, your Money, Riches, and Wealth. I have a co-host, but the co-host isn't here yet, and he'll be here, but he's not here yet. And that will be Jackson Courtney, and we'll say hi to Jackson when he shows up. But right now, he's not here. So anyway, we're on an open show tonight, 410-922-6680. 410-922-6680 is the way to call in and ask your question and direct the conversation in the way that you wanted the conversation to go, something that would be beneficial to you. You say, you know, hey, I'm going to ask this question because if he can help me answer this, it would be extremely beneficial to me. So that's what's important, you asking your question, 410-922-6680, you asking your question that's important to you, and that's the direction we want to take the conversation, 410-922-6680. And as we always say, those who call in early always get the greatest attention because, you know, you just there's less people online at the beginning, and then they start calling in more and more later. And Anita will take your call, and she'll let me know that somebody's on the line, and I'll take your call. Also, remember that you can always do, if you don't want to call into the radio and ask your question live and on the air, you can always email me questions@moneyrichesandwealth.com, and I will personally answer your email. And you can follow up with as many emails as you want to say, well, wait, I didn't fully understand what you were saying there or whatever. And if you want to do that, it's questions@moneyrichesandwealth.com. I've been only getting about one questions@moneyrichesandwealth.com since the summer kicked in. I don't know why. Now, we're still getting a reasonable amount of people calling in on the radio, but the email has sort of slowed down. I was getting 3-4 even sometimes, but now I've been getting a lot less. So if you want to do that, you don't want to go on the air, that's a way to do it, questions@moneyrichesandwealth.com. And if nobody's on the line, right, Nita? Nobody's on the line? Okay. Well, let's go to our first caller, Mark. Let's see what Mark has to say. Shalom, Mark.
2: Yes, good afternoon, and shalom and hak sameach. And by the way, just to let you know, the oil.
1: And what did that second part? What did that second part mean? Shalom and
2: holiday. It's a Jewish, minor Jewish holiday today called Tuba, which means it's a Jewish version of, if you know what Sadie Hawkins Day is. So yeah, that's a day for lovers. That's in the Jewish calendar. So I just want to let you know on that. And also, the Orioles won today in 10 innings over Detroit, up in Detroit, Michigan, 10-9. So mazel tov.
1: There you go.
2: The reason I'm calling is, we have something called trailer parks. And I know of a park somewhere in, outside of Baltimore because I know of somebody, a family who lived in a trailer, well, they live somewhere else now. Now, I don't know whether they're fixable or not, but for taxing purposes, because I don't know if they're permanent structures or they're just built in or if these are trailers where you move your camper or van in, make it a permanent residence or not. What do people do about taxes? Because I don't know if it's in a specific county, it's just outside
1: so
2: the city.
1: If you have a mobile home or whatever and you consider it your permanent residence and you're stationary somewhere, you can get the full $500,000 capital gain exclusion on it. You can get the full tax deductibility of your mortgage interest and the tax deductibility of your property taxes and all that kind of stuff. So, you know, it doesn't have to be a brick and mortar home on a piece of property. If you're renting and you have a mobile home or even an RV, it can count as your personal residence for Section 121, where you get the 500 or 250 if you're single, 500,000 capital gain exclusion, you get all the mortgage interest, et cetera, et cetera. So there's not a lot of difference between it as long as it's your personal residence.
2: Okay, because I asked a particular real estate agent this past Sunday. She didn't know because she doesn't handle that type of real estate. So, and she wasn't aware of anybody who deals with that type. So that's why, but for that type of purpose, that's why I've been asking you.
1: Interesting question,
2: because they still exist, you know, these mobile homes and
1: parks. It's very common. It's very common. And we have a handful of clients that do that, either in an RV that they live in or they live in a mobile home. And, you know, they don't want a lot of big house or whatever. They just want a nice place that they can come to and they can leave and come back to anytime. But yeah, it counts just like any other piece of real estate or any other investment. The difference is that a mobile home may not appreciate in price like a home might, you know, a brick and mortar home might appreciate in price. A mobile home, typically you don't own the land under it. So therefore the only thing you have is a structure, and that structure could depreciate in value over time. And, that's the one big negative about a mobile home versus a brick and mortar home. All right, my friend, great question.
2: No, we'll do. Well, listen, thank you, Richard Shalom, and a Hawk Smack, and go Orioles.
1: All right, go Orioles.
2: Thank you.
1: And then when Ravens season's coming, we're going to root for the Ravens, too, right? Anyway, we're here on an open show. Jackson will be here, hopefully, in a little bit. And if you want to call in, well, we'll go to Tom then. Now, I don't know if I'm going to be able to get him. I'm already hit 614. We're going to have to save Tom until the break there, Anita. We'll come back to that. I also do have a couple questions at Money, Riches, and Wealth. One left over from the week before and one that came in this week. So we'll get to that, and we're going to get to Tom right when we come back. But right now, I'm going to have to take a pause with traffic. Take it away, traffic.
3: 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Coming out of the city on 395, it's jammed up between Conway Street to 95. On the inner loop of the Beltway in Rosedale, there is a crash. All lanes are blocked right now between Pulaski Highway and 702. Traffic is very slow from 95. And on 95, northbound in Jessup, stop and go from 175 to 100. 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
1: We're back. Money, Riches, and Wealth. And Jackson Courtney is here.
2: I'm back.
1: Jackson, are you really here?
2: I'm here in the flesh.
1: That's not AI of you, is it?
2: No. You couldn't make AI of me, Drew.
1: Okay, I understand that. I think that's a good point. Anyway, we're here on an open show. 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And if you don't want to call in, you can always do questions at moneyrichesandwealth.com. 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But Tom's been waiting. I can't hold him any longer. Let's go to Tom there, Jackson.
2: Okay, we're going to go to Tom. Hey, Tom, how are you?
3: Good evening, gentlemen. I am a retired state employee with my 401k and 457b or with a custodian called Empower.
1: Right.
3: I'm not happy with Empower because it's so difficult to navigate their website. But that's another issue. I found out recently that my S&P 500 investment is not in an ETF. Instead, it's in some type of investment trust. Should I be concerned? Is there a problem with liquidity with that or with safety with this investment trust?
1: Well, the answer to that is no. So the only difference between an ETF and what they have for you. And the only reason they have that is because you're in a 401k. They might have some kind of trust instrument with the S&P 500 index. The cost is probably extremely low. The liquidity is instant at the end of the day. ETFs work reasonably well in a 401k plan. But you got to remember that an ETF also can trade at a slight discount and a slight premium when you sell and a slight discount when you buy. A slight, like one basis point or, you know, one or two basis points buying and selling. Whereas an open end or a trust is always going to sell exactly at NAV, but it's going to be at the end of the day. So there are some slight disadvantages to ETFs, and there's slight advantages to ETFs. Inside a 401k, I think they each balance each other out, that I wouldn't be too worried about whether you have an ETF or an open-end mutual fund or a trust that's part of an open-end mutual fund, like the S&P 500 index. Empower is a nuisance. I will agree with you. Unless you have a liability lawsuit against you, that you're worried about, somebody might sue you, normally you're going to want to roll over your retired 401ks over to an IRA, so that you have maximum control over the account. I would not leave it in the 401k with the company unless you have a liability issue that you're concerned about. Does that help you, Tom?
3: Yeah, very much so. And a couple months ago, you were talking about with the 401k, if I went back to work for the state, let's say, not as a contractual employee, but I would still be able to use their 401k. Would that give me an extra couple of years before qualified minimum distributions?
1: So now that's an interesting point that you're making. How old approximately are you right now?
3: I'm 68 years old. 68 years young.
1: Yeah. So let's say you went back to the state of Maryland and you have to be a W-2 employee. So
3: yes,
1: you can't be a 1099 employee. You got to be a W-2 employee, but you would be a contractual W-2 employee. If you did, and then you rolled your IRA back to them in the year that you're turning 72. So let's say I'm turning 72 in 2030, which is approximately what you just said. 2030, I'm going to turn 72. At age 72, I'd roll my IRA back into the Maryland 401k plan. And then at 73, if I'm still working with Maryland for the full year, I would have no required minimum distributions. But between now and 72, I'd get it out of there and roll it to an IRA. But that's an excellent point that you're making.
3: Okay. If I left it in there, and then went back to work, let's say, next year or so, I would still have that. I'd be able to.
1: I would not
3: delay.
1: Leave it in. I would not leave it in Empower if you went back at 69. I'd still roll it out into an IRA because your RMDs don't start until you're 73. So at least give yourself 3 or 4 years that you can work with that plan, doing whatever you want to, and then roll it back to the 401k in the year you turn 72. All right?
3: Okay.
1: And then if you're still working 73, 74, 75, then just leave it in there and you defer all your RMDs. Also, if you're charitably minded at 70, at age 70 and a half, you can start giving money out of your 401k, out of your IRA to charity. And that's an important issue also. So that's why we get it out of there and only move it back if you're 72 and still working for the state of Maryland. All right?
3: And
1: I got to run, Tom.
3: What would be the, if I did that and rolled it back into the 401k, when would I be required to take the minimum distribution?
1: You would not required to take any. So if I roll it back when I'm 70, let's say I have $1 million in there at 68, and then I'm 72 and I have $1.2 million, and I roll it back to the 401k in the year I turn 72, boom, 73 hits, I'm start to take required minimum distributions. If all of my IRA money and all my 401k money is in the employer I'm working for, there will be no RMDs at all, period, until you fully retire. But in the interim, you have 4 years that you can control that money and do whatever you want to with it. All right?
3: Okay. Thank you.
1: All right.
2: All right. Thanks, Tom.
1: Let's go to Robert.
2: Okay, we're going to go to Robert. Hey, Robert, what's going on?
4: Okay, guys. Sort of two questions about overseas. Got a daughter who went to school overseas, really liked it over there, decided to stay, got married, couple of kids, kind of mid-30s now. So two questions with that as a background. Her Maryland driver's license expired maybe, I don't know, 6 or 7 years ago, and she never got it renewed. So in the interim, over these years, she does make about $30,000 a year over, overseas, right? And she pays taxes overseas, but I encouraged her to file here to get, to build up credits so that she can get Social Security someday. So she reports all her income from overseas and a little bit of stuff she has from accounts here. It's not much. All of that. File IRS returns so she can get Social Security credits down the road. It'll be very valuable to her. That's my thinking. So she's been doing that for 6 or 7 years. And the second thing is her Maryland, she has not been filing Maryland returns all this time, 6 or 7 years. Her license expired, like I say, back then, and she's really not officially really a resident here anymore.
1: So let me answer your question, Robert. Let me answer your question.
4: Is she doing the right thing?
1: No, no. So you have to understand that Germany and the United States have a totalization agreement, which means that whatever she's making in Germany, she can come back to the United States years later and say to them, hey, I worked 15 years in the United States and I worked 10, 15 years in Germany, and the amount of money that I paid into the German system has to be applied to my American system. So I actually have 30 years in America. So that totalization agreement is all that she needs to worry about whatever she's making in Germany. She should get an international driver's license, and she should not pay Maryland taxes unless she fully intends to return to Maryland and considers Maryland her home. And it doesn't sound like she does. It sounds like she considers Germany her home. And so I would not pay Maryland a nickel in taxes. I would get an international driver's license. I would just count on totalization as the way that she's going to get. Because if if you ever filled out a Social Security application, Robert, you might have seen that they asked you the question, did you ever work overseas? And if you did, what countries did you work in? And then they start looking at the totalization agreement between what you paid to that country and what you paid to the United States. And then they in Germany work it out. Germany gives them back money, and Maryland and United States gives them back money for the totalization agreement. So it works pretty well. So that's what I would be doing.
4: Yeah, so she's not been paying Maryland taxes, so that's been okay. Yeah.
1: Yeah.
4: She's filing the IRS. Oh, about the Social Security here later when she's, you know, 60 whatever, 68 or something. Is it reasonable for her to continue filing 1040s, you know, every year?
1: No, not. Well, I mean, she has to file 1040 in the United States because she's a U.S. citizen.
4: That's correct.
1: U.S. citizens
4: really
1: have to file that tax return.
4: Any money here.
1: Yep, they have to file that tax return. But I got to take a pause with traffic. If you want to ask some more questions after we come back, you hold on. But right now, I got to go take a pause with traffic. Take it away, traffic.
5: 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Coming out of the city on 395, traffic is slow from Conway Street to 95. In Rosedale, inner loop of the Beltway, all lanes are blocked for a crash between Pulaski Highway and 702. Traffic is jammed from 95. On 95 southbound in Jessup, stop and go from 32 to the car rest area. And the BW Parkway southbound is slow from 175 to 198. A failed strut can turn any drive into a rough ride. 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
6: With SRN News, I'm Keith Peters in Washington. The Federal Reserve left its key interest rate unchanged Wednesday despite persistently high inflation and a spike in energy prices caused by the Iran war. The Fed's rate-setting committee reached the 9-3 decision after 2 days of deliberations, marking the fifth straight meeting at which the benchmark rate was kept at around 3.6%. Iran has launched a barrage of missiles at American forces in the Middle East. The U.S. meanwhile partnered with Saudi Arabia on Wednesday to strike Iran-backed militias in neighboring Iraq, killing at least 20 fighters. Iraqi militia officials said 6 Iranian advisors were also killed in the U.S.-Saudi strikes. On Wall Street, the Dow down by 1,153 points. More details at SRNNews.com.
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9: From the Fox 45 Weather Authority team, I'm meteorologist Justin Chambers. Temperatures looking pretty good for your Wednesday afternoon. A lot drier, too, with breezy to windy conditions later in the day. Highs in the low to mid-80s, a little below average for this time of year. We'll stay dry into the end of the week. Next chance for rain comes late Saturday into Sunday with temperatures that will be a bit warmer for the first weekend of August. From the Fox 45 Weather Authority, I'm meteorologist Justin Chambers for Talk Radio 680. WCBM.
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1: We're back, Money, Riches, and Wealth, here with Jackson Courtney. We're on an open show. We answer your questions. That's what's important to us. And if you want to call in, we have lines open, 410-922-6680. 410-922-6680 is the way to do that. Let's go to Tom. He's been waiting too long there, Jackson.
2: Okay, we're going to go to Tom first. Hey, Tom, how are you?
3: Hey, doing good. Thanks. Thanks for taking my call. Hey, I have a five-year-old granddaughter, or we have a five-year-old granddaughter, and we were wondering if it's a Trump account is a good place to put money in there for her, whether there's a better mechanism that we should consider, and then what's your thought about how safe that is, if since it says Trump on it, when he comes out of office, if the Democrats come in charge, will they decide that they'd rather use that money for my money for something else?
1: Well, okay, let me answer the question. So let's start with that last part, okay? If another political party came in, the worst thing that could happen is they would rename the account to long-term retirement account and take Trump's name off of it. That's the only thing that could happen. It's impossible for them to make a Trump account something that they could just take and do whatever they want to with, okay? So
3: okay.
1: I don't think you have that to worry about. As long as there's a Supreme Court, a Senate, and a Congress, you don't have that to worry about. So let's answer your question, because it's a great question. There are three ways to set money aside for your children's children, your grandchildren, okay?
3: Sure.
1: One is the Uniform Transfer to Minors account. One is the 529 plan, and one is the Trump account. Those are the three main mechanisms that you would put money away for minor grandchildren. Minor meaning they're under 18 years of age, okay? So let's look at why would I choose one over the other? So let's take the UTMA. What is the UTMA? It's Uniform Transfer to Minors account. And when in that account, what happens is you put whatever amount of money you want in there. It's unlimited. You can put as much as you want in there. That money grows after tax. So in other words, if it makes $10,000 or $50,000 or whatever, your child, your grandchild might have to pay taxes on it. And when they pay taxes on it, because they're a minor child, they might have to pay taxes at their parents' tax rate. That's called the kiddie tax. But the beauty of the UTMA is the money is completely flexible to use whatever way you want to. If you want to buy them a bicycle, if the kid turns 16 and gets a learner's permit and you want to buy them a car, or you want to help pay for their auto insurance, or you want to use the money to go to high school or college, or you want to use the money to buy a house or whatever. It's totally flexible. You can do whatever you want to with it. And every year they're paying taxes on whatever money's in that account. Okay? So flexibility. The UTMA creates flexibility for whatever you want that child. But it comes with some tax consequences. And they can be controlled, but it does come with tax consequences.
3: And so it's taxes at the parents.
1: At the parent's rate. So if the child makes a capital gain of $3,000 and interest and dividends of $2,000, they're going to pay taxes on $3,000 at the parent's tax rate. Okay?
3: Gotcha.
1: The first $2,000 is excluded. Everything over that will be paid at the parent's tax rate. All right, let's move to the 529 plan. The 529 plan is a college plan. So if you use the money to go to K through 12, you can use up to $20,000 a year, and whatever you use is 100% tax-free, whatever it earns, and you use it to go to K through 12 or to college, it's 100% tax-free, whatever you make on the money. So the child's 0 years of age or 1 year of age or 2 years of age, and you put $5,000 in there a year, and then when they're 13, they go to high school at Calvert Hall, let's say, and it's $18,000 a year, and the money's made 50% profit, it's 100% tax-free to use it $20,000 a year to go to Calvert Hall. If they go to University of Maryland and they take out $30,000 and the money's made 80% rate of return, it's 100% tax-free. So the beauty of the 529 plan is if education is your main goal, not flexibility, but education is your main goal, then the 529 plan is the way to fund and save money for your grandchildren into the future. All right?
3: Now she lives in Pennsylvania, though. 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
1: it doesn't matter. 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Okay. All right, the last account is the Trump account.
3: Well, one more question on the 429, though. What if she doesn't go to college? What if
1: okay. If they don't go to college, you have two choices. You can either move that money to the child that's going to college. You can say, hey, little Johnny, you know, you went surfing and Joni went to Harvard. I'm going to take your money that I saved for you to go to college and I'm giving it to Joni because this money's here for you guys to go to college. And if you think surfing's more important to college, then Joni's going to get the money, not you. So you can do that. That's one. The other option is you can move up to $35,000 a year out of a 529 plan into a Roth IRA once your child starts earning money. So if they're earning some form of money, up to $7,000 a year, $7,500 a year, can be moved out into a Roth IRA up to $35,000 total from that 401k, I mean, from that 529 plan to a Roth IRA for that grant.
3: Okay, cool.
1: All right, so there are ways to get it out of there, you know. Lastly, the Trump account. Now, the Trump account, once you put the money in there, whatever you put in there up to age 18, is stuck in there, and it sits in an S&P 500 fund or a broad market fund or a combination of international and broad market, et cetera, et cetera. It's got to be in an index fund. It's got to be extremely low cost, and if the stock market does well, those grandchildren's money's going to do well. No assurance the stock market's going to do well. It could not. But the money's going to be sitting in an index fund. And there's only like 5 approved index funds that you're going to be able to put it into. And then what happens is when they turn 18, the money then converts to what's called a non-deductible IRA. Now, that money can

0: in the Roth, I mean, in the Trump account, which then would be converted to Roth accounts. So that's the way to think about it. UTMA, flexible, anything you want to do with it, but it comes with some negative tax consequences. 529, college or education of some sort, but it comes with that barrier that if you don't use it for college, then you're going to have to figure out some maneuvers to get it into Roth or some things like that. The Trump account you should think of as the long term. And I focused on that when they're 60, they're gonna remember their pop-up, you know, or their grandparents. You know, that's the concept of the Trump account. So that's your three accounts, and that's the way I would think about them, my friend.
1: Great. Well, thanks for the options. That sounds very helpful.
0: All right, buddy. Great question. All right, Jackson, we are on our pause time. We have Mike still on the line. Hopefully Mike stays there. And I don't know if we have anybody else, but we'll get to them when we come back. We're on an open show, 410-922-6680. Ticket away traffic.
2: 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Interloop of the Beltway in Catonsville. Traffic is slow from Baltimore National Pike to Security Boulevard. On the Interloop of the Beltway, lanes are blocked for a crash between Pulaski Highway and 702. Traffic is very slow from 95. And on 95 in the city, northbound, disabled car carrier. Right lane is blocked at Hanover Street. Traffic is jammed from the Beltway. 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
1: Hey, this is Drew Tignanelli here with Money, Riches, and Wealth, here with Jackson Courtney, and we are an open show, and we have Mike and Kathy on the line. 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
2: Okay, we're going to go to Mike in Perry Hall first. Hey, Mike, how are you?
3: I'm doing well, gentlemen. How are you?
2: Doing well. What's going on?
3: Well, Drew, just to let you know, I did try to email you Saturday afternoon, and my email got sent back saying the email was under maintenance, some sort of maintenance.
1: Huh. Well, Jackson, talk with Mike and find out if that we should test it ourselves. While we're sitting here, why don't you just test it and see what happens if you send it to questions@moneyrichesandwealth.com. Because it is interesting. We haven't been getting a lot of questions. I was wondering if there was something wrong with the email. But anyway, Mike, what's your question?
3: Well, I had a bunch of them about my daughter trying to purchase a mobile home.
1: Yeah.
3: And trying to find a lender for her.
1: Very difficult.
3: We found that out.
1: and normally very high interest rates, too.
3: So. And we also found that out because we finally found one. But they said you only need 5% down, but it's a 20-year mortgage. Does that sound correct?
1: Yeah, it's, you know, and probably what, 8, 9%?
3: 8 3/4, yes.
1: 8 3/4, okay. Yeah, all that sounds very logical. That, you know, because, like I said, the mobile home does not appreciate in value. It typically depreciates, so they don't want to take it too long. And they also believe that there's a risk with mobile homes, and that's why the interest rate is usually a lot higher. So that's the negative to mobile homes. Will she own the land under it? What's that?
3: I said, what are your thoughts on me helping her out financially with the payment?
1: I always say I'd never encourage a family member to lend money to my children, to their children, because if something happens, the relationship can really break down. But if you're willing to just give her something so that she can buy it, I see that as a positive thing, but if you're willing to do that, maybe you ought to shift gears away from mobile homes and think if there's a way to be able to get into a townhouse or something that might hold its value better and might be easier to finance, et cetera, et cetera.
3: Right. Well, I'm guessing it would be part of her future inheritance if something happened. And, you know,
1: how many children do you have?
3: Two.
1: So now that becomes complicated because if you give it to her, then you got to figure out a way that your estate can equalize the other child, right? And that sounds like it's easy, but it's really not as easy as it might sound. So, if you decide to do that, just make sure that you think it out wisely to make sure that you're really equalizing it, okay?
3: Okay.
1: But it, do you have the ability to help her buy a piece of property? Does the other child already own a piece of property?
3: No.
1: Okay. So neither of them own one. Would you do the same thing for the other?
3: Yes.
1: Okay. So then, I would, again, if you have the finances, and now there's another interesting thing. I really get frustrated with parents who want to help their children do things that they can't themselves afford to do. So if you're going to do this, Mike, make sure you can financially afford to do it and don't jeopardize your financial well-being and your wife's. Are you married? I'm assuming you're married.
3: Yes.
1: Okay. Don't jeopardize yourself and your wife's financial well-being. Try to get your children into things to help them financially if you jeopardize yourself at the same time. You know, my parents and your parents probably let us struggle, and there was a benefit to struggling. There's an absolute benefit to struggling. There's a benefit to learning how to make it work myself without my parents being there to help me make it work and so forth. So, you know, let's keep all those things in mind. But if you're financially well off enough that you can help both children, then God bless you. That would be a wonderful gift to them to give the fruit of your labor now while you're alive, not just give it to them and when you pass away. All right, my friend? Hopefully that's helpful to you.
3: Yep. Thank you.
2: All right,
1: buddy.
2: Thanks,
1: take
2: Mike.
1: Care.
2: All right, next we're going to
1: talk to Kathy.
2: Yeah, let's talk to Kathy. Hey, Kathy, how are you?
4: Okay. I wanted to go back on the $1,000 for the truck. How does that $1,000 come about for the kids? Is it on the parents' tax return? Do they get a $1,000 refund?
1: No. No. Do you have a child or a grandchild that was born between January 2025 and today?
4: Yes.
1: Okay. How many? One, two, 15?
4: One.
1: Yes. All right. So the way it works is the parents would go into TrumpAccounts.gov. And they would set up a Trump, and they would set up the Trump account. They would list the information, okay? They can do it on their tax return, but it's easiest to do on the TrumpAccounts.gov. Once you do that, then an email will come to your, or a text message, I'm not sure which it is, will come to your cell phone. When that text message or information comes, you have to verify that you are who you say you are, all right? Once you verify who you say you are, then they will set up an account with Robinhood or BNY Mellon. Normally, it seems to be Robinhood, and they'll deposit the $1,000 into that account, and they'll put it into an S&P 500 index fund. Once that account is there, you can either leave it at Robinhood or you can move it to a broker of your own choice. That's how the money gets in there. Did I make that clear? Because I understand it, so I could have said it too fast. I just want to make sure I made it clear to you.
4: Yeah. Is it better to leave it into that account or move it to another account?
1: If your children are dealing with a different brokerage firm, like all of our clients typically are dealing with Schwab, and some of them also deal with Fidelity, we typically will move it to the Schwab brokerage firm. Reason we do that is not because we want to take any fees on it or we're going to manage it in any way, shape, or form. We do that so that it's easiest to maintain and keep track of. You know, because if my clients, all their accounts are already at Schwab, then by moving the Trump account to Schwab, everything comes under one, screen when they go into their login Schwab profile. Does that help?
4: Okay. And then on the uniform gift to minors.
1: Yeah.
4: You said, okay, if you put it in your child's name, then up to up to $2,000 in earned income is tax free, but after that, then they have to pay taxes on it.
1: Well, yeah, let's just call it So if I have a minor child under 18 years of age, and even a child that's in college and under 23 years of age. If they earn $2,000, it's tax, sort of tax free. Okay. If they earn more than that, it starts getting taxed at their parents' tax rate. So even the child only made $3,000, that extra $1,000 could be taxed at a parent's rate of 37%. Now, the state of Maryland would be totally different, but federally wise, the kiddie tax would apply at the parent's tax rate. So you're right. It's a little more complex than the simplistic way I stated it, but that's the gist of how it works.
4: Okay, and that's good till they're 18 years old, right?
1: Unless they're in college. If they're in college, then it goes all the way up to the age of 23. So if they're in college, it's 19, 20, 21, and 22. If they get out of college when they're 22, then they're free to pay taxes on it at their own rate. Am I making that clear?
4: Yes.
1: All right. Well, that's, I'm out of time anyway. Couldn't answer any more if I wanted to. Kathy, I appreciate it. That was a great question anyway. So thank you. Jackson, good to be with you. It's Drew Tignanelli saying God bless.
2: Good to be back. Good night.

0: Washington. The Federal Reserve held its benchmark interest rate steady Wednesday, but left the door open to raising rates in the future if inflation remains elevated. Federal Reserve Board Chairman Kevin Warsh says markets are responding to real-time economic data, and the Fed's shift from providing clues about its next moves may be helping.
1: Market participants are learning to play the ball, not the referee. And market prices will continue to respond in the direction and magnitude they see fit. This is, in my view, a change for the better, and we're just getting started.
0: Wall Street didn't like the results today, with the Dow plunging over 1,100 points. A contentious hearing on Capitol Hill today as Dr. Anthony Fauci was the prime witness on events surrounding the COVID-19 pandemic. Chairman Rand Paul says Dr. Fauci owes Americans an apology for helping produce the pandemic and then covering himself.
2: Instead of an apology, you have for years avoided responsibility. Regarding the lockdowns, you argue that you did not personally issue every lockdown order, close every school, or impose every mandate. But officials across the country invoked your authority to justify these decisions. And you presented your recommendations not as judgments open to debate, but as dictates of science itself.
0: Fauci on Wednesday repeatedly invoked the Fifth Amendment and declined to answer dozens of questions from senators. Iran has launched a barrage of missiles at American forces in the Middle East. The U.S. meanwhile partnered with Saudi Arabia on Wednesday to strike Iran-backed militias in neighboring Iraq, killing at least 20 fighters. On Wall Street, the Dow down by 1,153 points. More at townhall.com.
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0: The Senate confirms Jay Clayton as the nation's intelligence director. We hear more on that story from correspondent Julie Walker reporting from New York City.
6: Clayton, the U.S. attorney for the Southern District of New York, was confirmed 51-47 along party lines. Democrats have repeatedly expressed concerns about Clayton. On Tuesday, Oregon Senator Ron Wyden, a Democrat, spoke in opposition.
7: He has repeated baseless conspiracy theories about American elections, refused to acknowledge who won the 2020 election.
6: While Arkansas Senator Tom Cotton, a Republican, defended Clayton.
8: Mr. Clayton assured the committee that he would assist our efforts to return the Office of the Director of National Intelligence to its original size, scope, and mission.
6: I'm Julie Walker.
0: News and analysis at townhall.com. From Washington, I'm Keith Peters reporting. The death toll rises to 18 as rescuers comb through quake in southwestern Japan. We hear more on this story from international correspondent Karen Chamas reporting from London.
9: The death toll in southern Japan following a massive earthquake has reached at least 18 people so far, with scores more injured. Soldiers and emergency workers are combing through a badly damaged shopping mall and collapsed houses, looking for trapped survivors on Wednesday, day after the 7.1 magnitude quake. The Aeon Mall shopping center in Kashima City was bustling with thousands of people when the quake happened. The company said 3,000 customers were evacuated to a parking lot before a gas explosion happened in another part of the mall where some people were still working. I'm Karen Shamas.
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11: From the Fox 45 Weather Authority team, I'm meteorologist Justin Chambers. Temperatures looking pretty good for your Wednesday afternoon. A lot drier, too, with breezy to windy conditions later in the day. Highs in the low to mid-80s, a little below average for this time of year. We'll stay dry into the end of the week. Next chance of rain comes late Saturday into Sunday, with temperatures that will be a bit warmer for the first weekend of August. From the Fox 45 Weather Authority, I'm meteorologist Justin Chambers for Talk Radio 680 WCBM.
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0: Ready to break the narrative? 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
1: It's the Alex Marlowe Show, and I'm glad you're here. It's a big day in American history because one of the quintessential supervillains of our time is embarrassing himself before the Senate right now as we're having this conversation. Dr. Anthony Fauci, a guy with a storied career in medicine and in public health, before he was put in charge of our pandemic policy, and he did so to disastrous and incoherent effect. The type of guy who was one day for the lockdowns, the next day suggesting there might be something wrong with them, and the next day taking credit for the lockdowns. The exact same guy that was delaying the mRNA vaccines and then insisting if you don't have them, it's a massive mistake. Alternating policies between one mask, or was it two masks, or was it three masks? All of the things that this guy did that were so incoherent, as well as alienating all sorts of people who were respected doctors with tons of training, who were suggesting maybe some alternatives to what the prevailing science, the settled science, was saying, all of them were basically treated as criminals. This is just all the sort of thing that would make you think that if there's justice in American life, a guy like this would not just get to ride off into the sunset on the no doubt millions of dollars he made and a bunch of celebrity friends, that we would be able to try to start understanding what's going on with this individual, how this could happen, how we got suckered, how we got snookered, and to hold the people who enabled him accountable so it doesn't ever happen again. That's the question that is in front of the Senate right now, and Rand Paul is questioning Fauci, and the results are just beyond belief. As we start the day, Fauci has begun invoking the Fifth Amendment repeatedly over and over and over again. I'll give you a taste of this. Let us start now with, why not cut seven?
2: On the advice of counsel, I respectfully decline to answer based upon my rights under the Fifth Amendment of the Constitution.
3: Let the record record that the witness has refused to answer whether there's a folder in front of him based on his Fifth Amendment right.
1: And that's real. So Rand Paul's got a dry sense of humor, and so he knows it's funny. But it's not just about being funny. This is about the fact that we've got a scenario where a guy is pleading the Fifth, I'm asking what is in front of him. Is it a piece of paper? Is it a folder? Is it notes? Why are we here? Well, Fauci got pardoned for all of his past crimes, all of his lying under oath, lying about the origins of the virus, which we now know he suspected was the Wuhan Institute of Virology, in January of 2020, before it was even a pandemic. Recall, the lockdowns didn't even start until, I think it was at the very end of February, early March. So he was a guy who knew the virus came from that lab, and he knew maybe the wet market amplified it, but he was the one who was suggesting that it was perhaps the undercooked pangolin stew that was what caused the millions and millions of deaths. So that's why he's doing the Fifth Amendment today, and it was nonstop. It was over and over again, refused to answer questions. He had a panel of attorneys like six deep or so, and this turned into some pretty amazing moments. Let's play. Where's my lawyer cut? This is a 13.
3: The attorneys are not recognized. In fact, the attorney was told not to sit at the table, and he's not obeying that recommendation. There's a row behind you, sir. That's where you were told to sit, and you're not. And now you're disrupting the proceedings. And so, look, this is the way Anthony Fauci wants to be remembered, for a lawyer not listening to the rules. That's the way you want to be remembered, and that's what you're going to do. You are not recognized, sir. Security, please remove him from the room.
1: Those of you who are missing the visuals of this, you're going to lose a lot from the show because it's just such a pathetic look. It's such a pathetic look from Fauci, from these lawyers who look like that they look lost. And a lawyer just sat right next to Fauci as if he's in a court of law. This isn't a Senate hearing. So you can't perjure yourself. You can't lie about stuff. But the bottom line is that Fauci got pardoned for past crimes, but he could still commit crimes today. What he could do is he could lie today, and now that we have all this documented proof that he's already lied in the past, that he lied serially, in particular about the origins of the virus, and in particularly about the efficacies of lockdown, where he bragged on paper that he got New York City and California locked down. He bragged about it. It's now in writing. We have it. And then when asked about it, what did he say? He said, I never called for lockdowns. This was the champion of lockdowns. He was the czar of lockdowns. People have been passing around this story, and it's so dark, but it's funny. I think we got a cut of this. ALX tweeted this out, but I've seen this elsewhere as well. From CBS News, where paddleboarder arrested in Malibu for refusing to exit water. Paddleboarder arrested in Malibu for refusing to exit water. There's an added irony to that, that Malibu's burned to the ground. I was out there a couple of weeks ago, still burned to the ground, no new homes getting built. But what Newsom did do is he made sure to round up anyone who was paddleboarding alone. You got arrested for paddleboarding alone in the pandemic. The dumbest part of American history, perhaps. The rest of the headline, scientists say beaches are dangerous right now. So anyone who told you not to question the science ever again, just remind you that the official science from the government, from Fauci himself, was that beaches were dangerous. And the thing is that if you knew anyone who was involved in treating this virus, treating the pandemic, and I was married to a frontline doctor, we do all the crazy rituals in our house where she had to enter my wife, Mrs. Dr. Marlowe, when she'd come home from the front lines, she'd have to go into the basement, she has to change away from the kids. She had a exposure, which meant we had to send her to a hotel for a couple days because I would have normally gone to the hotel, but we got kids. So all this stupid ritual, when in reality, when she was, what constituted an exposure was being in a room with someone with the virus for 15 minutes without an N95 mask. That was what doctors actually considered an exposure. 15 minutes, enclosed area, no N95. But how were we treated as citizens? We were treated as if you paddleboard alone on the beach, you need to get arrested. If you don't double wear the cloth masks, that was a problem. The cloth mask, of course, never worked for a second. It was absurd to suggest it would. This is an absolute banger from the past from Jerry Nadler. I was tempted to wait on this one because it's just so good. But I got to play this one, cut 12.
4: And when we have a pandemic like COVID-19 pandemic that we had, two-year-olds should have been required to wear masks. It would be child abuse for parents not to do that because there was no vaccination available for two-year-olds.
1: Remarkable. And so two-year-olds didn't need vaccines, we learned, of course. And also, they weren't the ones who were suffering and dying from the virus in the vast majority of cases. And the idea that a two-year-old would keep a mask on, Congressman, I had a two-year-old at the time, and he was more likely to snack on a Frankfurter straight out of the fridge, ice cold, slide it out of the package, dunk it in the mustard. That's Nadler's favorite snack. Look it up. It's true. Eating a cold hot dog out of the package in front of an open fridge. That's his favorite snack. My two-year-old was more likely to do that than keep a mask on. And he didn't need to wear it. Completely anti-science. And it was child abuse to me not to insist on it. And in fact, it wasn't even the kids who were affected. You could maybe make the case it was elder abuse if the grandparents were getting exposed that way. But he doesn't know what he's talking about. None of them did. And that's what we're learning. And we need to go through this humiliation ritual. We need to go through it. All right, I'm going to tell you guys about something that is actual science, and it's Maha science. It's red light therapy. 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

0: know, we're going to spend most of the day going through this Fauci hearing, what we know about it so far. Again, as I noted, a historical moment, I believe. But I do want to share some national security foreign policy news. Yesterday was a big day as well. Trump held separate closed-door meetings at the White House with Ukrainian President Volodymyr Zelensky, as well as one with Israeli Prime Minister Benjamin Netanyahu. Must have been a fun hang. It was not a freeway summit, so anyone who's telling you they were all in a group together, that did not happen. The Zelensky meeting was about an hour, and a lot of the topics included the U.S. licensing to Ukraine Patriot air defense interceptor missiles, which was something Trump had committed to earlier, and other ideas to support Ukraine's defense, which is important now because, again, there's a big Russia-Iran connection, and hold that thought for a moment. Zelensky touted it as a good meeting, and he thought that there were several ideas that could help Ukraine. But the main thing that was interesting is the vibe coming out of the meeting is that it feels like Ukraine legitimately thinks they can win the war against Russia, which I would have thought was impossible pretty much at every stage of this, even though they fought to a stalemate. I never thought it was maybe winnable for them, but that was sort of the vibe I was getting, and so we'll be monitoring that situation. The meeting with Netanyahu was a little longer, 80 to 90 minutes from what I was told, and basically a lot of it focused on Iran's goals of obtaining nuclear weapons and the U.S.'s campaign against Iran, which continued. There's more bombing last night, more on that in a moment. And they also talked about Lebanon, which has been a big sticking point for me in terms of the peace process, as Israel continued to bomb Hezbollah targets within Lebanon, even though Trump is forging a peace. Obviously, that's going to create some sort of friction, and I'm sure that was discussed. It was a closed-door meeting, so I don't know what came of that. Specifically, Netanyahu said the meeting was excellent and one of the best conversations he's ever had with President Trump, and he assured that there was a full partnership and mutual support. Netanyahu, of course, is a terrific politician and manages to stuff well. So I have no idea if any of that's true, but that is the best thing he could have said. And Trump, of course, also was positive about it. And Trump downplayed publicly the need for a briefing on whatever happened. So that was interesting. And one of the topics was probably this nuclear site known as Pickaxe Mountain, which is a fun name, and it makes it easier to do talk radio on it. But this was, I'm sure it was discussed, and I don't know what came of this, but this is one of those high-value targets that there's a lot of buzz in Washington. Could that be the focus of a broader aerial assault from President Trump and Netanyahu? So Netanyahu also went to Lindsey Graham's funeral, and where the president spoke at the funeral, and he had some really nice remarks. Did we get the clip? I thought I sent one aside. I guess we didn't. I didn't see that one. But Trump had some really nice words about Graham. So I'll try to share that for you when I grab that later. Do I have it? Okay, but play. I can't. I don't see it on my sheet. So play.
1: Darlene, an orphan, but in God's mercy, she had her wonderful brother to take care of her. On top of it all, Lindsay became her guardian while still in college and helped raise her. He later said that for all his achievements, and he had many, his single proudest accomplishment in life was how well Darlene turned out. He had total respect and love for Darlene. Nothing could be more fitting than that woman who was Lindsay's proudest legacy, now continues his legacy of service in the U.S. Senate, a place that he cherished. And I have no doubt that he's looking down today, beaming with pride at his sister, Senator Darlene Graham. Thank you, Senator.
0: Very interesting. I did not know the details of that story, and I'm glad it got shared. And again, Lindsey Graham, not my favorite senator, not even close, while he was alive, but I do love that for once, a lot of different factions and tribes operating within the political sphere of our country have come together to honor him. And I think that does encourage me about the future of the country, because I would love to get back to a place where we could agree to disagree on stuff and actually communicate amongst ourselves and learn lessons from one another who have been successful, even if we don't agree with them on every single issue all the time. So Saudi Arabia is now engaged in airstrikes on Iraq. This is the big national security news overnight. Clearly an escalation against Iran, but here's the nuances and detail you need to know. So they helped the U.S. bomb mobilization strongholds. And they're doing this. Why are they bombing Iraq? Because they got attacked by Iran through Iraqi, from Iraq, basically. The attacks came originated from Iraq via the Houthis, who are not allowing them to ship their oil. And so Saudi Arabia is very implicated in this scenario. So they did not bomb Iran, which gives them some diplomatic wiggle room to say that they're not technically bombing Iran. It gives them plausible deniability, if you will. But this is an escalation. I mentioned Zelensky. Zelensky wants to bomb Iran now also because Iran is providing drones to Russia. So now we're starting to see escalations that maybe mean we're on the verge of more overwhelming forces and a victory. But maybe this is starting to look a lot like World War One in a lot of ways, where there's a lot of different regional powers that are getting involved. Scary stuff. We'll be right back.
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4: With SRN News, I'm Keith Peters in Washington. Bullets recovered from two bystanders killed during a shootout at a Seattle festival last weekend do not appear to have come from the gun that a 15-year-old arrested at the scene was firing. That's what police said in court documents filed Wednesday. The King County Prosecutor's Office filed charges of first-degree assault with a firearm enhancement as well as unlawful possession of a handgun by someone under 18. Iran launched a barrage of missiles at American forces in the Middle East on Wednesday as the U.S. partnered with Saudi Arabia to strike Tehran-backed militias in neighboring Iraq, killing at least 20 fighters and six Iranian advisors. On Wall Street, the Dow down by 1,153 points. The Nasdaq dropped 433. More details at srnnews.com.
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0: That's taking place right now, where Fauci is getting absolutely grilled. But I just want to remind you, and take a little trip down memory lane. This one is unbelievable. This is Chris Fredo Cuomo in May of 2020 talking about Fauci, who gives him, I would say, erotic fantasies based off of this. Let's play cut six.
13: Right. I want to talk about something else that nobody knows. Why do I know what Tony Fauci thinks? I've known him a lot of my life, but I've never known him the way I know you through this pandemic. I have spoken to you almost without exception every day, and you have been calling me out of personal concern to make sure that I'm okay, that my wife was okay, that my son was okay. 11 o'clock at night, later, waiting for my show to end, Saturday, Sunday morning, the rare time you have with your family. Why?
14: Well, first of all, because you're a friend. I mean, we have a professional relationship, but you're a friend. I've known you since, I hate to say it, since you were almost a kid.
0: Look at him. He's smiling. People are dying from a pandemic, and he has no idea how to stop, and he's lying to everyone. He's sitting there smiling. He talked to Fredo every day? You talked to Fredo every day? That's what you were doing? You're lying to the rest of us? You're locking down our children? With no science behind it? Making two-year-olds wear masks? Forcing people to take experimental shots so they can't play in the NBA? And you're talking to Fredo every day? Oh, my goodness. One of the clips of all time. How did they let Fredo back on TV? He is back on TV. Anyway, I got more Fredo. In this cut 14, him going on a tirade about from Dr. Scott Atlas, who I think is a Stanford guy, right? Let's play cut 14, please.
13: Dr. Atlas. Okay, a guy with no pandemic experience. He literally would know more if he stayed at a Holiday Inn Express last night. He's saying, hey, you in Michigan, these measures to help try to control the spread, fight back. Are you kidding me? Shame on you. This isn't Fauci's fight. The science is obvious. This is about Trump and the Trumpers. We do have to think about what we're thankful for. And we also have to think about what we're thankful for getting past, okay? Because this ignoring the science, this is crazy.
0: Okay, pause. So this guy knows nothing about the science. And then we also know that this Scott Atlas is a Harvard scholar. He was the chief of neuroradiology at Stanford University Medical Center. No one had any pandemic experience. It was new. So I'm supposed to walk around. I'm going to walk around for the rest of my life, and I'm going to say that, well, my family's got a lot of pandemic experience because Ms. Dr. Marlowe was on the front lines for a couple months while she was training. Even though she's an oncologist and she's not a infectious disease expert, I'm just going to announce it because she was there treating the people when they're coming in. There's an absurdity to the sanctimony and the assuredness. That's the whole thing. When Al Gore said we got to trust the science is settled on climate change. This was a big shift in rhetoric, and I noted this at the time. It's a shift in rhetoric because the science is not ever settled. The whole point of the scientific method is we keep testing things. You pose a hypothesis, and then you test it, and then you give the results. And it's a never-ending process. You're always supposed to test the results and always supposed to test new hypotheses for infinity. It's never-ending. To act as though people couldn't pose something that was a legitimate question to the pandemic. Unbelievable. All right, let's play some more from today. I'm going to play Fauci's opening statement, cut 9.
15: Although it pains me to do so, because of the respect I have for the legislative branch of government and my decades-long record of cooperating with Congress, under the advice of my attorneys, I will invoke my right under the Fifth Amendment of the Constitution to refrain from answering your questions.
0: I want everyone to understand that this isn't just about him being incriminated. It's about him not taking any accountability for anything. I think that's the main point here that should not be lost on people, is that he's not taking ownership over any of the things that are on paper. And he's 1,000 years old. And if he wanted to clear his conscience, what he should say is, I did lie. I got overwhelmed by the celebrity. I spent my whole life in public health, and the fact that all of a sudden I get to have conversations with people like the great Fredo Cuomo and Julia Roberts is giggling just at the sight of me, and I got overwhelmed and I did not tell the truth, and I regret it, and I regret what I did to your families. And if he said that, it'd be a very interesting moment. I'm not saying we'd all forgive him, but I'm saying that's appropriate given what this guy did. Bad guy, really bad guy. Rand Paul reminded him about obstructing justice. Cut 18, please.
16: The chairman has denied your assertion of privilege and directed you to answer, but you nonetheless refuse and stand on privilege despite the existence of the pardon. The committee will have to consider after this hearing what appropriate action should be taken against you for the failure to testify after being directed to do so. It's against the law to obstruct an investigation of Congress. There will be repercussions to your refusal to testify today.
0: Okay, a couple of key moments here I want to play. Let's play Fauci talking about gain-of-function research, cut 10.
16: Were you ever made aware of gain-of-function research on monkeypox being conducted at the National Biodefense Analysis and Countermeasure Center and back at Fort Detrick?
15: On the advice of counsel, I respectfully decline to answer based upon my rights under the Fifth Amendment of the Constitution.
16: Dr. Fauci, did the CIA ever transfer funds to NIH under an interagency agreement?
15: On the advice of counsel, I respectfully decline to answer based upon my rights under the Fifth Amendment of the Constitution.
16: Dr. Fauci, did the NIH ever conduct research for or in coordination with any element of the intelligence community, CIA, ODNI?
15: On the advice of counsel, I respectfully decline to answer based upon my rights under the Fifth Amendment.
0: It's important to get a taste of that because these are fundamental questions that a guy with high integrity. If I were him, he's lived a long life. He should not be afraid of going to jail. He really shouldn't. This is so much higher stakes than that. Millions of people died. This is the central trauma of so many people. Younger people are going to grow up with this pandemic being a central trauma, the lockdowns that he forced on us and lied about. There's no humility in this man. It's evil. This is evil. One more, and then I'll play some of the senators laying into him, which is going to be a blast for all of you. Cut 11.
16: Can you explain to the committee why you chose to fund this dangerous research in China?
15: On the advice of counsel, I respectfully decline to answer based upon my rights under the Fifth Amendment of the Constitution.
0: Yeah, I went through this all on yesterday's show, how Fauci funded EcoHealth Alliance. He gave the grant to it so they could do this gain-of-function research in China because we weren't doing it here. And that's it. And that may be directly what created this particular virus. They were creating these exact types of viruses. And just the thought, we knew this from the start, this virus would have been almost impossible to have just been created organically. It would have been too much of a miracle. It's a something like one in millions of an opportunity for a virus like this to just be created just because the pangolin and the bat were in the same soup undercooked. All right. Important ones I want to play. I want to play some cuts of some of the senators ripping into Fauci. This is the one everyone's going nuts for online. It's my entire X feed right now. Cut 19, Senator Marino.
17: It was about 6 years ago today that I decided I'm going to give up my businesses, sell them all, run for office, run for the United States Senate. Here I am sitting in front of you 6 years later saying, who the f*** do you think you were for doing that? It is a total disgrace what you did to this country. And if my Democrat colleagues are standing there defending you, I hope the voters of the United States of America watch the clips of every one of you doting on a guy who was more interested in being a celebrity than saving American people.

0: we're going to be regressed socially for decades because of this. And then now we got the evidence that he knew, this guy knew the lockdowns were no good, and he pushed him anyway. All right, let's play. What was the one that I wanted? I wanted cut 21, which is, I don't know what it is, but you guys are telling me this is great, so let's play it.
1: Limited to the period of your pardon at any point between January 1st, 2014 and January 19th, 2025, did you destroy any federal record or tell anyone else to?
2: Under the advice of counsel, I respectfully decline to answer based upon my rights under the Fifth Amendment to the Constitution.
1: Given that you have a unlimited presidential pardon, what is your specific objection that you are making?
2: On the advice of counsel, I respectfully decline to answer based upon my rights under the Fifth Amendment to the Constitution.
1: My question was limited to the period of your pardon only. I find your objection unsupported and direct you to answer the question.
2: On the advice of counsel, I respectfully decline to answer based upon my rights under the Fifth Amendment to the Constitution.
1: Because you refuse to answer, citing a privilege that is unsupported because of your pardon, and after being denied to do so, this committee has scheduled a vote next week on a resolution certifying your contempt.
0: This is interesting, because contempt, you could go to jail for that, potentially. So the what's interesting here is that he's refusing to answer stuff that Paul is saying, you can't refuse to answer this because you will not go to jail for these answers. Because these are all related to the period under which you were pardoned. So that's pretty interesting. So the problem is he doesn't want to commit perjury now, and he doesn't want to answer the question. So this is where legal scholars are going to have to weigh in, and we're going to have to see how this goes. We're going to have some explainers at Breitbart.com on this, because I'm exploring this exact concept today, is that can you, if his answer, if he answers truthfully, if that answer would be, would not get him in trouble legally because he was already pardoned during that period, is he allowed to say, I plead the Fifth? That's a great question. Or is that contempt of Congress? It sounds like contempt of Congress to me. We're going to be breaking that down. Complicated stuff, but it's good to hear him not answer directly stuff that the public has a right to know about. We'll be right back.
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1: In the War of 1812, our nation fought and won America's religious freedom. 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
2: Religious liberty and rights in general were under attack. We all of a sudden became the enemy.
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11: I really like my team in the show. Greg Abbott, our executive producer, Sean McConnell, Roger Wicker Jr., Rick Locke, Garrett Schally, Matt Sybil, Ricky Lopez, Missy Callahan, John Cassio, and Daniel West all work hard and are good people, like everyone on the show. They're nice people in Salem. That's what part of what drew me over here. Everyone's good. Everyone is good. Someone who's not good is Dr. Fauci. He's also not smart. I was thinking about this. He logged all this stuff on government computers. Was he retarded the whole time also? He's just hubris. We know it's not retardation. We know it's hubris. But he typed all this stuff out on government computers and sent it to people. I know he's pretty old, but I got out of doing that. I don't know. That'd be a decade since I sent a super stupid message to someone. We all send super stupid messages to people on the internet. We all were adjusting to this when we started to have everything. There's a digital record of everything we ever thought in our lives. But you got to grow out of that habit. You can't just hit send on stuff that can get subpoenaed by Rand Paul and Josh Hawley. Seems really dumb to do that sort of thing. So anyway, very noteworthy that that took place. Speaking of Hawley, I've got an amazing cut of him ripping into Fauci. Let's play 17, please.
12: You could sit for InStyle magazine, but you're here taking the fifth. You could sit for InStyle magazine and get $1 million in cash awards. But now the cat's got your tongue. I bet he does. I tell you what, here's my conclusion from all of this. This was really all about you the whole time. Somewhere along the way, you lost your way. You may have been a good public servant at one time, I don't know. But I can tell you from reading your emails now, from looking at what you did, how you used your employees, somewhere along the line, it became all about you. You became a narcissist and a megalomaniac and a liar. And you've lied to the American people and you've lied to this body. And you've disgraced your profession by doing it. You called yourself the most famous scientist in the world. You've done more to harm science than anybody in my lifetime. And I hope you'll go home and write that in your diary.
11: It's perfect. It's perfect. It's good stuff. I mean, I don't want to have fun with it because it's so dark. I mean, what this guy inflicted on this country. But just remember, it's not just him. And we should make an example of him. He should be stripped of any medical licenses. For perjury, he should go to jail if Biden hasn't pardoned him for anything. If he's been careful enough not to make any illegal missteps since the pardon, then I don't know how much we can do. I'm hoping we find something. But we need to make an example of this person. We do. Or else people are going to lose faith more so in our public institutions. But just remember the media. Remember Jake Tapper. Him having dinner with Jake Tapper. and Jake Tapper saying you wouldn't talk to people in the Trump administration because they're liars. One of the Fauci files said that Tapper knows that Trump is nuts. So Jake Tapper's going to call Trump up and get stories from Trump. So many people should lose your respect and your trust because they fell for this guy's stuff. I'll tell you, I remember with the initial lockdown, remember when it was 15 days to slow the spread? And I remember thinking instantly when we were told that, that one of two things are going to happen. It's going to be proven that it works, or they're going to extend it. And the second they extend it, we're going into some sort of autocracy, some sort of a fascist type simulation where there's going to be a tyrant. This tyrant happened to be named Anthony Fauci. That's what this is about. Was going to commandeer power and try to manipulate the public with it. And when they extended the 15 days to 30 days, I knew it was game on because I knew once it was over 15, I knew there was no end in sight. That's the nature of these things. If they don't commit to their initial deadline, 15 days to slow the spread, the government will always take more. Once we allow for them to extend the deadline, then they can extend it again and again and again and again. That's how these things work. That's the pattern. And what happened? 15 days turned into 30, 30 turned into a year and a half in a lot of places. And the masks are making a comeback. A lot of masks out here where I'm at in California. Unbelievable. Fauci had dinner at my home with Jake and Jennifer Tapper. Relaxed. Good time. Jake clearly believes that Trump is totally nuts. People spend Thanksgivings alone because of these people. All right. Should we go down memory lane? This is a fun one. Let's do cut eight, please.
13: In the novel coronavirus, we don't know exactly what that animal was, but some animal, probably in a wet market, where they bring in a variety of different types of wild game, and people sacrifice them, particularly around holidays, like the Lunar New Year, it is totally not surprising that you're seeing the facilitation of this jump from the animal species to the human.
11: But now we know that he knew in January of 2020, before most of you even knew what it was, you never heard the word COVID-19, we weren't using the word pandemic. We report on it in early January at Breitbart. We were one of the first American outlets to report on a mystery pneumonia coming out of China. That's what we were concerned about. And he knew the whole time it was from the lab. He maybe helped fund it, certainly lied about it. And now let's see if he'll be held accountable. That's today's show. Go in peace to love and serve the Lord. Thanks for listening and watching.
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29: News this hour from Town Hall. I'm Keith Peters in Washington. Iran has launched a barrage of missiles at American forces in the Middle East. President Trump says Iran knows what will happen next after its attacks.
30: We're going to be hitting them very hard. Because it's our turn to hit them. They know it's coming. They're risking us not to do it. But, they tried shooting it last night. So we had five rockets shot going 8,500 miles an hour. And all five rockets were knocked down to the ground. But they nevertheless took a shot. So it's our turn.
29: The U.S., meanwhile, partnered with Saudi Arabia on Wednesday to strike Iran-backed militias in neighboring Iraq, killing at least 20 fighters. Iraqi militia officials said six Iranian advisors were also killed in the U.S.-Saudi strikes. There's no do-over for Wisconsin's absentee voters.
31: A judge in Wisconsin has ruled the voters who have already returned their absentee ballots for the state's primary election are not allowed to void those and request a new one. The Dane County Circuit Court judge ruled against Democrats who filed a last-minute lawsuit ahead of the August 11th primary. Three Democratic candidates for governor have dropped out of the race. One has re-entered it, creating a chaotic party primary. The ruling comes after more than 117,000 voters have already returned their absentee ballots. I'm Lisa Dwyer.
29: Dr. Anthony Fauci will face a contempt of Congress vote in a Senate committee next week after he invoked the Fifth Amendment in a hearing about his handling of the COVID-19 pandemic. In Wednesday's hearing, Fauci declined to answer dozens of questions from senators. On Wall Street, the Dow down by 1,153 points. The S&P 500 declined 112. More at townhall.com.
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34: Crude oil prices rose again while sinking tech stocks pulled Wall Street lower amid uncertainty about what the Federal Reserve will do to get inflation under control. The S&P 500 fell 1.5% Wednesday. The Dow fell 1,153 points. That's about 2.2%. The Nasdaq Composite sank 1.7%. The price of Brent crude rose back above $88 a barrel. That adds more pressure on inflation. inflation. The Fed pledged again to get inflation back down to its 2% target, but it offered few clues on how it would do so after holding interest rates steady after its latest policy meeting. Seth Sutel, New York.
29: News and analysis at townhall.com. From Washington,